0: wilderness, the desert area of southern Judah. Ziph, I'll remind you, was a hill, basically about 150 feet above the in altitude, above the elevation is the word I should have used, above the territory or surrounding it. So it was situate to where they could literally see for miles and miles. And what they're doing is spying on David, his motions, and then reporting them to Saul. This is the second time. Some scholars believe that this is the same incident that where the Ziphites rolled over on David the first time. I don't think so. I think this was indeed a second event. And obviously when David became the king of Israel, the Ziphites were not on his list of favorite people, and that they turned over on him and betrayed him twice to Saul. Verse 2. Then Saul arose and went down to the wilderness of Ziph. Wilderness can be translated desert, having 3,000 chosen men of Israel with him to seek David in the wilderness of Ziph. David has approximately 600 men. Saul, again, that does match the first time that the Ziphites threw David under the bus. Again, I think this was a second incident. But David and his men outnumbered 5-1. But they have one with them that is not with Saul. That is our Heavenly Father. The Spirit of God was with David. Saul had been rejected, and the Spirit of God left him. Verse 3. And Saul pitched in the hill of Hakalah, which is before Jeshimon, by the way. But David abode in the wilderness, and he saw that Saul came after him into the wilderness. God preparing David to take over the kingship of Israel. Samuel had already anointed David king of Israel, but David's still not clear on how this transfer of power is supposed to come about, or when the transfer of power was supposed to come about. David therefore sent out spies and understood or realized that Saul was come in very deed. It wasn't a rumor. It wasn't just talk. It was of a certainty that Saul and his army of 3,000 was nearby. And David arose and came to the place where Saul had pitched. And David beheld the place where Saul lay. And Abner, the son of Ner, the captain of his host, the general of his armies, and Saul lay in the trench, and the people pitched round about him. And this would be common way for the encampment to be set up. And when I think of trench, I think of a hole in the ground or a ditch. I don't think that's what is meant here. They obviously would have stuff, bags, carriages, often referred to in God's word. And I think Saul was basically using his stuff as a bed, a pallet, if you will. And then, of course, the most trusted soldiers in his army would then be immediately around him, including Abner. Abner was a first cousin to Saul, so he wasn't only the general of his army, he was family to Saul. Verse 6. Then answered David and said to Ahimelech the Hittite and to Abishai the son of Zariah. Now Zariah is, of course, David's sister. She had three sons, all of which loved David and served him for the most part, for the most of the time. Brother to Joab, saying, "Who will go down with me to Saul to the camp?" And Abishai said, "I will go down with thee." Joab, one of Zariah's sons, would become, as well as Abishai, were high-ranking officials in the military. They were both successful in the military, and they were both fearless warriors. Abishai, at the time of Absalom's rebellion, Absalom was one of David's sons. He was on the lam for a couple years after he killed Amnon, his half-brother, for raping his full sister Tamar. But when he returned, he tried to steal the throne from David. And it caused basically a civil war, and David actually fled Jerusalem to avoid a civil war. At the Absalom's rebellion, Abishai stayed loyal to David. Verse 7. So David and Abishai came to the people by night, down to where Saul and his people were encamped. And behold, Saul lay sleeping within the trench, and his spear stuck in the ground at his bolster. But Abner and the people lay around about him. Now this was common at this time for the scepter of the king, called a spear here, would be placed in the ground next to the head bolster, the pillow, if you will, that the king, where he was sleeping. That way, in the event, and it wasn't just Israel that did it this way, other peoples, this was a common practice to identify where the king was, or the chief, or whatever the ruler was called of the country, in the event that they were unexpectedly attacked by an enemy. They would know where the king was and get to him to protect him. Verse 8. Then said Abishai to David, God hath delivered thine enemy into thine hand this day, referring to Saul, of course. Now therefore let me smite him, I pray thee, with the spear, even to the earth at once, and I will not smite him the second time. Let me run Saul through with his own scepter, with his own spear, and I'll make it count. It won't be necessary for me to have a second stroke, if you will. Now, you might ask, well, now, how in the world could Abishai speak to David without waking Saul's men? Well, we're going to see that God had put a deep sleep upon Saul and his men as David and Abishai approached. Verse 9, and David said to Abishai, destroy him not, for who can stretch forth his hand against the Lord's anointed and be guiltless? Now, the Lord's anointed, and indeed king Saul was anointed of God to be king of Israel, although he had been rejected. But this to be guiltless, and in other words, and not be harmed himself by the Lord for striking God's anointed, is what David is saying. This is the second time that David has had the opportunity to kill Saul, but he did not do so. He would take a pass. Verse 10. David said furthermore, as the Lord liveth, the Lord shall smite him, or his day shall come to die. He may die of natural causes, or he shall descend into battle and perish. The latter would be Saul's end. When we get to 1 Samuel chapter 30 and 31, we'll see that that is indeed the demise of Saul. Once again, he goes into war against the Philistines. This time he's not successful. He's not victorious, but he's killed in battle. I think David's learning that being the Lord's anointed comes with some benefits. By that I mean, in the years past, David felt it necessary to avenge insult himself. Remember Nabal, the fool, the Carmelite, whom his wife Abigail was a very beautiful woman, very intelligent woman. But when Nabal insulted David's 10 messengers that he sent to ask a favor or a blessing from Nabal, he insulted David, and David told his men, gird on your swords, and David girded on his sword. He was going to kill every male in Nabal's house. But now David's learning, he said, the Lord shall smite him, referring to Saul. And you elect out there, you don't have to avenge when someone offends you or does something against you. I've seen it time and time again. Wait 3 months, 6 months, and the Lord will avenge. He said, touch not mine anointed. He means touch not mine anointed. Verse 11, the Lord forbid that I should stretch forth mine hand against the Lord's anointed. But I pray thee, take thou now the spear that is at his bolster and the cruse of water, and let us go. The water would be placed there for the same reason that parents leave water next to their kids' beds. If they wake up in the night, they have something to drink. But taking the spear and the water, it's going to be much like a previous occasion where David had the opportunity to kill Saul. You remember he cut a little patch of his cloak off, and that was proof that he was close enough that he could have killed Saul. That's the purpose in taking the scepter or the spear and the cruse of water, proving that they were close. So David took the spear and the cruse of water from Saul's bolster, and they got them away, and no man saw it, nor knew it, neither awaked, for they were all asleep, because a deep sleep from the Lord was fallen upon them. That's the reason that David and Abishai could get so close to Saul, was God had put a deep sleep upon Saul and his men. On a spiritual level, I couldn't help but think about Romans chapter 11, verse 8. God has put a deep sleep, a stupor, it states there in Romans chapter 11, verse 8, on many today. David's about to wake Saul and his men up. Verse 13. Then David went over to the other side and stood on the top of an hill afar off, a great space being between them. David doesn't trust Saul any further than he can throw him at this point in time. He's making sure that there's quite a distance between Saul and his men and David and Abishai before they wake up Saul and Abner. But now it's time to wake Saul. Verse 14. And David cried to the people and to Abner the son of Ner, saying, answerest thou not Abner? Then Abner answered and said, who art thou that criest to the king? You can almost hear the echo in the wilderness as these two are talking loudly, if not screaming, at each other. In other words, Abner's saying, who art thou that criest to the king? Who are you to be disturbing the king's sleep? Who are you to be offending the king by shouting so loudly? And David said to Abner, art not thou a valiant man? Question. And who is like to thee in Israel? A great warrior. David's going to give compliments with one hand and take away from Abner with the other. Wherefore then hast thou not kept the Lord, thy Lord, the king, referring to Saul? For there came one of the people in to destroy the king of thy Lord. Where were you, Abner, when someone got close enough to your master that they could have killed him? David continues railing on Abner. Verse 16. This thing is not good that thou hast done. As the Lord liveth, ye are worthy to die, because ye have not kept your master, the Lord's anointed. And now see where the king's spear is and the cruse of water that was at his bolster. And no doubt David, holding both very high so that Saul could see, Abner could see, and all the other men who were near to Saul could see him holding up Saul's scepter and cruse of water. Proof that David and Abishai could have killed Saul if they had chosen to. Abner isn't going to have much to say after this. Abner's not looking like the chief bodyguard that he was doing his job. He slept through it all. Verse 17. And Saul knew or recognized David's voice. It's still dark. And said, "Is this thy voice, my son David?" And David said, "It is my voice, my lord, O king." David had proven that he was a more faithful protector of Saul's life than Abner, the general of Saul, even above Saul's most trusted servants. Not once, but twice, David now has had the opportunity to kill Saul if he chose to, but he would not stretch forth his hand against God's anointed. Verse 18, and he, this being David, said, "Wherefore doth my Lord," referring to Saul, "thus pursue after his servant? For what have I done, or what evil is in mine hand? I've done nothing but serve you well, Saul, from the very beginning when I was brought in to play the harp when the evil spirit was attacking you. I served as your armor bearer. I slew the Philistine champion of Gath, Goliath. I served you valiantly in the armies in the wars against the Philistine. Saul killed his thousands, David his tens of thousands. What have I done to you, Saul?" And it's a reasonable question that David's asking. Why are you chasing me all over kingdom come trying to kill me? 19. Now therefore, I pray thee, let my lord the king hear the words of his servant. David reasons two possibilities here, and he speaks them out loud. The first possibility, if the Lord have stirred thee up against me, let him accept an offering. This word accept, check it out in your Strong's, it's to smell. In other words, if it's the Lord that has stirred you up against me, make an offering, a sacrifice. Let the Lord smell the sweet savor of your offering. But if they be the children of men that have stirred you up against me, I'll add, for they have driven me out this day from abiding in the inheritance of the Lord, saying, go serve other gods. Now this needs a little explanation. What David is saying is that if men have stirred you up against me, they have caused me to have to leave the people of God, the inheritance of God. And in other words, if I have to run to the land of the Philistines, then they're saying, go serve the gods of the Philistines, not Yahweh. That's something David would never go for. The kings of Judah from this point on would be compared to David as far as whether they walked with the Lord 100% or whether they fell away to other idols and other gods, small g. Verse 20. Now therefore, let not my blood fall to the earth before the face of the Lord. And what he's saying is, don't let me be killed in a foreign land. If I have to die, let it be at home before the face of the Lord, before the tabernacle, if you will. For the king of Israel has come out to seek a flea. I'm an insignificant creature for the king of Israel to be trying to track down, as when one doth hunt a partridge in the mountains. And this kind of has two meanings, meaning you're hunting me like someone would hunt an animal, but you don't actually hunt for partridges in the mountains. you would hunt for partridge or quail or pheasant in the open fields, the plains. That's where you find coveys of quail. You don't go quail hunting on a mountain. If one quail had even flown to the mountain to hide, a hunter certainly wouldn't think of tracking him down into the mountains for one bird. 21. How will Saul respond to David's plea? Then said Saul, I have sinned. Return, my son David, for I will no more do thee harm. Promises, promises. Because my soul was precious in thine eyes this day, behold, I have played the fool and have erred exceedingly. He's just like Nabal the Carmelite. He's a fool. Is Saul truly repentant? If you were David, would you trust Saul now and drop your guard and return to serve Saul? David is not a fool. Nabal was a fool. Saul played the fool. David is not a foolish man. 22. And David answered and said, Behold the king's spear, and let one of the young men come over and fetch it. You can have your spear and your cruse of water back, but just send one of your servants. David's not dropping his guard. Not all of your 3,000 come and get the spear and the cruse of water. You send one, Saul. David wasn't foolish enough to believe that Saul had made these promises intentionally or sincerely. These are words that David has heard before. You remember the first time that he had the opportunity to take Saul out in the cave? And Saul basically said the same thing. Oh, you're a much more righteous man than myself, David. I have erred, and please forgive me. It didn't do any good as far as really changing Saul's heart. 23. The Lord render to every man his righteousness and his faithfulness. For the Lord delivered thee into my hand today, but I would not stretch forth mine hand against the Lord's anointed. God will judge me to be righteous, is what David's saying. How will God judge you, Saul? And again, though, if someone offends you, leave the judgment and the punishment up to your heavenly Father. He said, touch not mine anointed. That's exactly what he means. Verse 24. And behold, as thy life was much set by this day, in other words, that your life was much esteemed this day in mine eyes, so let my life be much set or much esteemed in the eyes of the Lord, and let him deliver me out of all tribulation. And this is an expression of a clear conscience. David knows that he hasn't done anything wrong, and he certainly is not going to change that now by taking stretching his hand forth against the Lord's anointed. David has a clear conscience. Then Saul said to David, Blessed be thou, my son David. Thou shalt both do great things, and also shalt still prevail. So David went on his way, and Saul returned to his place. I think Saul knew that David had the Spirit of God with him, and that when the Spirit of God is with you, you're going to be successful. He knew that David will prevail in all things. Chapter 27, we see, I think, a bit, though, of a lack of faith on David's part. And we also see, I think, that the reason for the lack of faith on David's part is that Saul didn't mean what he said to David at all. Saul continues to pursue David, although I believe that Saul has now seen David and spoken with David for the last time in his life. Let's go with chapter 27, verse 1. And David said in his heart, or in his mind, I shall now perish one day by the hand of Saul. There is nothing better for me than that I should speedily escape into the land of the Philistines. And Saul shall despair of me. He'll forget about me, to seek me any more in any coast of Israel, within any border of Israel, you could translate. So shall I escape out of his hand. God had already instructed David once to get out of the land of the Philistines and return to Israel. It's kind of difficult to be the king over a land that you've become estranged from. So again, is David doing the right thing here? Well, I'm not so sure, but this does indicate that Saul was still continuing to try and kill David. Verse 2, and David arose, and he passed over with the 600 men that were with him unto Achish, the son of Maok, king of Gath. And of course, we're talking about the Philistines here, who are a heathen people. Now, this is not the first time that David went to Achish. You may recall the first time when they ID'd David and made him, they said, hey, that's David. Didn't they say Saul killed his thousands, David killed his tens of thousands? What did David do? He very intelligently started acting like he was a madman. He started scribbling on the gates of the city of Gath. He let drool or spittle down on his beard and was acting crazy. Achish said, what did you bring this madman to me here? You think I'm going to take him home and feed him supper? Get him out of here. So, and remember, the tens of thousands that David had killed were these men's brothers, fathers, uncles, sons. The list goes on and on. Verse 3. And David went with Achish at Gath, dwelt with, I should say, Achish at Gath, he and his men, every man with his household, even David with his two wives, Ahinoam the Jezreelitess and Abigail the Carmelitess, Nabal's wife. A fugitive from Saul would be all right with Achish. Achish and Saul were mortal enemies, and anyone who was an enemy or a fugitive of Saul would be A-OK with Achish. I'm sure Achish, though, has just said, okay, David, you and your men can stay. Just don't be acting crazy anymore on me. Verse 4, and it was told Saul that David was fled to Gath, and he sought no more again for him. Well, I guess David's thoughts that if he fled to the land of the Philistines, that Saul would forget him, despair of me, it stated in verse 1, which means to forget, that worked. Saul gave up on trying to track David down in the land of the Philistines. Verse 5, and David said to Achish, if I have now found grace or favor in thine eyes, let them give me a place in some town in the country, that I may dwell there. For why should thy servant dwell in the royal city with thee? David's saying, you know, I've got 600 men here and our families. Don't let us be underfoot in the royal city of Gath and be a trouble to you. Give us a city that we can get away from the royal city and also to be on our own a little bit, not a trouble to you. Now, Achish knew his arch enemy Saul had been pursuing David for years. And in the event that a future war should break out with the Philistines and Saul, I'm sure Achish is thinking, hey, you know what? David has a lot of knowledge about Saul. It would be very beneficial for me to have David on my team helping me to plan against Saul, because David would be very familiar with Saul's battle plans and techniques and procedures. So, well, how will all this work out between David and the Philistines? Well, it's kind of a testy situation at best. But don't miss the next lecture, and we'll cover it. We got a short message. We'll ask you to listen a moment, won't you please?
1: 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Christ said in Mark 13:23, "Behold, I have foretold you all things." 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Don't be deceived by Satan.
0: Welcome back. We're glad you could join back with us. Let's have the 800 number, please. 800-643-4645. That number good throughout Puerto Rico, the U.S. and Canada. If you have a biblical question that you'd like to pose to be answered on the air, feel free to call that number and leave your question. Please don't ask questions about a specific individual, denomination, or organization by name. We try to teach God's Word in a positive manner. Throwing negative out about others by name serves no purpose. We simply won't do it, especially our brothers and sisters in Christ. We'll let God's Word do the teaching, the correcting, and the healing, fully capable of all three. You're studying via the Internet somewhere around the world that can't utilize that 800 number. Your announcer at the end of the hour will give you our mailing address. Quite all right to mail your questions in. Got a prayer request? You don't need a telephone number. We can do away with that. You don't need a mailing address. Your Heavenly Father is there for you 24/7. I encourage you to develop your relationship with your Heavenly Father. Your relationship with Him depends on you and you alone. He's the same yesterday, today, and will be the same tomorrow. And your relationship with your Heavenly Father is entirely up to you. He loves you. He may or may not love what you're doing, but He loves it when His children repent of their wicked ways and return to Him. Consider your ways. We do have these prayer requests, Father. We come united as one in the name of your Son, Jesus Christ. We ask you to look upon these, Father. You know their needs, addictions to alcohol, drugs, Father. You know, if it is your will, a special blessing on each of these. And we lift up our military troops who are in harm's way around the world, Father. We ask you to watch over, guide, direct, touch, heal in Jesus' precious name. Amen, and thank you, Father. Let's get to some questions and see what's on the mind of folks. First up today, we have Michael in Pennsylvania. Does the scripture say God cast down or God cast out Satan and one third of the angels? No, but it does say that Michael and his angels will war with Satan and his angels and defeat them and then kick them out into heaven. Revelation chapter 12, verse 6. Where do they come? Woe unto you on earth. The one third of the angels, you're confusing the fallen angels with the one third of God's children who followed Satan at Satan's rebellion, the katabol in the Greek language, in the first earth age and heaven age when Satan rebelled against God. One third of the angels followed Satan. Revelation chapter 12 will document that. But again, you're confusing the fallen angels, which are the ones that are Satan's angels that are going to be kicked out with him onto earth with Satan, with the one third that followed Satan. hopefully not entirely, one-third of the angels will continue to follow Satan, because if they do, they go into the lake of fire. Evelyn in Oklahoma, and thank you for your kind comments. In Psalm chapter 147, verse 4, reads, "He telleth the number of the stars. He calleth them all by their names." My question is, do you think our loved ones in heaven can see the same stars and moon that we on earth see? May God bless all of you. In Revelation chapter 12, I just mentioned that concerning the third who followed Satan, but in Revelation 12, God's children are called the stars of heaven. And so, but as far as the constellations, the bodies that are in the heavens, yes, I believe we are in a different dimension where we can't see our loved ones, the angels, if you will, because they're in a different dimension. But I believe God has made the stars, the constellations, in a dimension where all of us can see and enjoy them. And we'll leave it at that. Virginia and Texas, thank you for your program. I really learned a lot. Please explain about the Trumps. How many years between them? Thank you for your teaching. You're welcome, Virginia. Now, Trumps are events, not periods of time. Each Trump doesn't have a set period of time that it is in existence before the next Trump sounds. I might suggest that you order Pastor Arnold Murray's teaching on seven seals, seven Trumps. Order the CD on that, and he'll walk you through the Trumps, not only the Trumps, but the seven seals as well. Cookie in California. "I have always been in fear that I may not make it into heaven on the day of judgment, even though I am aware of repentance of sins and all that follows. How yet can I know and reassure myself and not feel afraid of judgment? I don't want to wait in this sinning nature that I have and always asking for forgiveness, and then just rely on the grace of God for acceptance into heaven on that day of judgment of what will or will not happen to me. If someone should ask if I believe that I will go to heaven, what then should I answer?" Well, do you believe in Jesus Christ? That's what's required to enter the kingdom of God, John chapter 3, verse 16. It seems to me, Cookie, that you lack faith. Romans chapter 10, verse 17 tells us how we can gain more faith. It states there that faith cometh by hearing, and hearing by the word of God. You're doubting God's promises, is what I read in your note, that you're fearful about judgment day. Know that judgment is also payday for those who have righteous acts that they take with them. Make a home assignment too of Hebrews chapter 11. It's called the faith chapter. Stay in God's word. Ask repent of your sins, as you say you've done. But once God has forgiven you, don't doubt that he has the ability to forgive you. And don't get on a guilt trip. I mean, know that we all mess up. The flesh, we all sin. And that's the beauty of Christianity, is that all we have to do is repent and belief on Christ and receive that forgiveness. Paul in Maryland, "Is it permissible to eat shrimp according to God's word?" No, unfortunately. Leviticus chapter 11, verses 9 and 10 tell us that if the food we're considering comes from the waters, it must have fins and scales. Shrimp, nor any other shellfish for that matter, have scales. They have fins, but they do not have scales. Shrimp are unclean. Gail in North Carolina, why do you say Cain is not Adam's son? Genesis chapter 4 verse 1 says Adam knew Eve and she conceived and bore Cain and said, I acquired a man from the Lord. Then she bare again, this time his brother Abel. Who is his father if not Adam? Well, Eve had conceived before she knew her husband Adam one son. Genesis chapter 3 verse 16-17, God is addressing the serpent and Eve, and he says to Eve, I will greatly multiply thy conception for what you did with the serpent. Pretty clear what happened there. The serpent beguiled Mother Eve, and he seduced her, in other words, and she did conceive Cain. Adam did then know Eve, and she conceived a son. That son's name was Abel. They were twins. When it says in chapter 4, verse 2, that again she bore Abel, that means, check out that word again, it's she continued. So if a woman gives birth to one child and then continues in labor and gives birth to another, what's happened? She's had twins. That's the reason that they both reached the age of accountability when they were to bring their offerings to God at the same time. They were the same age. They were twins. Adam was not the father of Cain. You can easily document in Genesis chapter 5 where you have the genealogy of Adam. You won't find Cain listed there. You won't find Abel there listed because Cain, his brother, murdered him before he had any children. No children, no genealogy. You find Cain's genealogy in Genesis chapter 4. Read your Bible, folks. Catherine in Georgia, was Job in the first earth age? No, Job was very much in the flesh. Remember, God struck him with sore boils. He was very much in the flesh. There was no human flesh in the first earth age. Robert from Iowa, my daughter and I were discussing the Bible, and I mentioned that the people on the wrong side of the gulf had no chance, but will be taught in the 1,000-year period at the end. Where can I find that in the Bible? Well, the very meaning of the word, the gulf, in Luke chapter 16 is that it's a medical term. Luke was a medical doctor, but it's a medical term that means it's a crevice, but it's more specifically a crevice that cannot be crossed. And it only stands to reason that those who never had a chance to hear the truth will hear the truth prior to the white throne judgment. So there will be, the millennium is going to be a great time of teaching. John in Washington, thank you for your work. You're welcome. Now to business. I find myself continually again and again reading the book of Enoch. I get my info from the web and it's shaky at best. Please recommend the proper translation or writing of the book of Enoch and a study guide that breaks it down chapter by chapter, verse by verse. I am truly, in a truly honest way. Well, no, I can't recommend a book of Enoch, much less a study guide, because we don't recommend the book of Enoch. We don't offer it here in our library. Now, a mature Christian should be able to read anything, whether it's biblical or not. But then you're able to discern whether that aligns with God's word and is therefore worthy of study, or whether it doesn't align with God's word and therefore I don't consider it worthy of study. Louise in Missouri, I'm 95 years old. Well, God bless you. You've certainly had a lengthy life. I know the devil comes first, but I want to know where in the Bible I can find that chapter and verse. I want to be able to show it to people. Okay, well, 2 Thessalonians chapter 2, verses 1 through 4 is one of the places where it's made crystal clear, in my opinion. Verse 1, it's talking about the coming of the Lord. That's the second advent, his second coming. In verse 3, Paul states, "Let no man deceive you. The coming of our Lord won't happen until there is a falling away first." That's apostasy in the Greek language. And that man

God. The Antichrist comes first. Roger from Minnesota. I have done some very abominable acts in the past, some knowing I was wrong, some not knowing. I'm pretty sure I defiled myself. I have repented and don't do them anymore. If I try to do right, can Father forgive me for this? I would love to have an answer. God bless you guys. Well, God bless you as well. Yes, it's never, at this point in time, I should say, it's not too late. Repent and be forgiven. Alice in Florida, and then stay in His Word. That's how we learn to be pleasing to God and stay out of trouble. He told us how to go through this flesh life and be happy right here in His Word, the letter He wrote to you, the Bible. Study your Bible, folks. Alice in Florida, and thank you for your kind comments. I come from a varied religious background. My parents raised us as Christians. My father has passed. My mother has had a partner for over 15 years now. She claims she isn't a lesbian. However, her partner is pushing her to get married. They both have grown children, even grandchildren. I believe this is wrong. My mother has grown away from her Christian faith, and her partner has no faith. I believe it's to support her own actions. I keep trying to share with my mom the faith she raised me in. I believe she is too much controlled by this partner of hers and has grown too far from the truth and God's Word. Question: I was raised to respect my parents. However, this is really upsetting me. I feel I am casting pearls before swine at this point. I keep trying for my mother's sake. I don't want to disrespect her, but I cannot take any more. What should I do? What can I do? Pray and ask for God's guidance in your life. You might also consider praying and asking God to change your mother. He has that power. He is all powerful. And let God know that you are unhappy with your mother's actions and pray for Him to change her heart, to change her mind. Pamela in North Carolina, I wanted to ask if the four living creatures in Ezekiel chapter 1 are the same creatures in Revelation chapter 4 verse 7. Do they guard the mercy seat? And yes, they are identical. They guard the throne of God. And they even have the same faces, the creatures of Ezekiel chapter 1 and Revelation chapter 4. They're called the Zoon and the Zoi in the Hebrew and Greek languages. The faces of the four living creatures are the lion, the calf, or the ox in one and the other, which are the same, the face of man, and also the face of the eagle. In Numbers chapter 2 and the following chapters, when God is aligning the encampment of the tribes of Israel, He also assigned a standard for each of the tribes of Israel. Interesting to note that the Judah is the lion. Ephraim is the calf or the ox. Reuben is the man. And Dan is the eagle. So we see these four living creatures, their faces correspond with the four tribes who were encamped on the east, north, south, and west of the tabernacle, along with two other supporting tribes, but the four main tribes were Judah, the lion, Ephraim, the calf and ox, Reuben, the man, and Dan, the eagle. I sincerely believe that there's more to that than what we are able to comprehend or understand at this point in time. It's going to be amazing when we see what the four living creatures are concerning the tribes of Israel.

0: Samantha in Canada. We recently had to put our family dog down. She was 12 and we loved her very much. Her name was Maggie. Can you please comment about where dogs go after they die? And we're sorry for your loss. You know, that's just like losing a family member. A family pet is a member of the family. That has to be one of the hardest decisions in life, to put a family member down. You know, we want to hang on to them as long as possible, but we also realize then that there's a point where it's the humane thing to do. Biblically, Isaiah chapter 11, which is in, there is no more flesh at that time, there are animals there. You know, God created all things for his pleasure. Revelation chapter 4, verse 11. He created animals, so they'd give him pleasure just as they give us pleasure. And I believe we'll have animals when we're in the spirit life. I'm a big dog lover myself. Ellis in Oklahoma. If Satan was such a thorn in God's side, why didn't he just get rid of him? Is there any place in the Bible that says anything about that? We enjoy studying the Bible with you. Well, there comes a point in time when God does do just that. It's called the lake of fire, excuse me, of Revelation chapter 20. Satan and those who go into the lake of fire are finished. They're gone. They're forever up in smoke. And as it states in Revelation chapter 21, from that point on, it's the eternity. And God's going to wipe away the tears of his children. There'll be no more pain. There'll be no more tears. There'll be no more death. It's going to be wonderful there. Of course, the lake of fire is what brings the second death, which is the death of the soul. Kenneth in Illinois, where in the Bible is that your works will be your righteous robe in heaven? Well, Revelation chapter 14, verse 13 tells us that when we die, our acts are the only thing that go with us. Good, bad, ugly, your acts go with you. In Revelation 19, verse 8, we learn that the fine linen that our robes are made of are the righteousness of the saints. Their righteous acts, in other words. Some are going to have a nice long robe. Some are going to be walking around naked as a jaybird. Out of time, I want you all to know that I love you a great deal. Why? Because you make a little time each day to spend in the letter that your father wrote to you, the Bible. You do read the Bible, and you know how to be pleasing to your heavenly Father. You know his will and his overall plan. That makes your father's day, and when you make his day, he's going to make yours. That's when the blessings always start to flow. We are brought to you by your tithes and offerings. If we've helped you, help us keep coming to you and to reach out to others who are lost in this world of darkness. One thing that's most important, though, and it's this, beloved, you stay in his word. Every day in your Father's word is a good day, even with trouble. Do you know why? It's because Jesus is the living word.
1: 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We invite you to join us for the next in-depth Bible study each weekday at the same time. Thank you for watching today's program, and God bless you.

The book of Deuteronomy. The law was given as our schoolmaster. Have you been to school on God's Word? Certainly one way to go there is to study the book of Deuteronomy. Probably the most exciting thing that Deuteronomy has to offer for you is that great song of Moses, that those that overcome the false Messiah in the end generation will be singing. The law itself being the schoolmaster that keeps us out of trouble in these flesh bodies. Again, an education in taming that part of you that oftentimes needs taming through the old schoolmaster, that great book, Deuteronomy, the law, and its set ways of keeping you from harm's way even in this generation. You're going to enjoy it.

0: Welcome to the Shepherd's Chapel Network Family Bible Study Hour with Pastor Arnold Murray. Wisdom is understanding God's Word. Pastor Murray's unique teaching approach brings God's Word alive with meaning as he takes you on a chapter-by-chapter, verse-by-verse study of God's letter to you, the Bible. And now, here is Dennis Murray.
1: Good day to you. God bless you. Welcome to Shepherd's Chapel. Welcome to this Family Bible Study Hour. Ready to get back into our Father's Word here at the Chapel, this beautiful book of Psalms. And isn't our Father good to us that He gives us these letters that we can read and learn so much? That's so beneficial. You know, many people for years thought the Psalms were just a collection of prayers or songs to be sung and really had not much meaning to them. But my goodness, look at the prophecy that we've looked at and seen in the book of Psalms. And in our last lecture, we went to the New Testament for a little bit, and Father telling us exactly what the motive of operation for Satan is. And the fact that, you know, he knows our weak links. And believe me, he will hit on your weak links even today. But think about how it's going to be when you're serving God and delivered up before the synagogue of Satan and he's standing there before you. He's going to know your weak links, and you better have that gospel armor on. That's the only way that you're going to stand against the fiery darts of Satan. And also, we talked about, you know, Jesus taught us how to handle Satan, and by telling him to get thee hence. In other words, get behind me, Satan. Now, when you're delivered up, you don't want to say, get behind me, Satan, because then it's you speaking. You want to wait, because in that very hour, as it states in Mark chapter 13, you're going to be given what you should say by the Holy Spirit. And you'll speak that cloven tongue that everyone in the world will understand, and even the gainsayers will be convinced. We're going to go back to Psalm 91, pick it up today in verse 13. I'll remind you, this is written to Messiah and those that are his. And our subject through this group of the Psalms, it relates to earth. And the fact this particular group of Psalms that we're in now, that peace or rest is desired in the earth, but there's really no chance for that peace or rest of the earth until the wicked cease from troubling it. And we're going to learn a great deal about how and who is going to cause the wicked to stop, to cease from troubling the earth. So let's ask that word of wisdom in Yeshua's precious name. We also learned in that last lecture that Satan will twist Scripture. He'll leave a few words out, add a few words here and there, to where you better know God's Word really well, or he could trick you. Verse 13 of Psalm 91, and it reads, "Thou shalt tread upon the lion and the adder." An adder is a snake or a serpent. "The young lion and the dragon," also one of Satan's names, the dragon in Revelation 12, that old dragon, "shalt thou trample under feet." And God gave us, and this written to Jesus, don't forget, but also written to Messiah and those who are his. Do you count yourself as his? I hope you do. And this applies to you as well. You will trample on serpents and dragons, as it's written in the New Testament in Luke chapter 10, verses 17, 18, and 19. In the name of Jesus Christ, you can trample on serpents. And he gives you that power as long as you do it in the name of Jesus Christ. This prophecy goes all the way back actually to the first prophecy, and that you'll find in Genesis chapter 3, verse 15, where God is dressing down the serpent and Eve for what happened in the Garden of Eden. But to the serpent, he said, "I'm going to put enmity or separation between thy seed," that's your sperm, and the seed of the woman. And of course, through the woman, Mother Eve would come. The reason she's called the mother of the living is because through her would come Messiah. And without him, none of us would be living eternally. So that promise there, though, that where God said, I'm going to put enmity between thy seed and the woman's seed, and it, you will bruise his heel. In other words, the heels of Christ, when they drove the spikes through his feet as they nailed him to the cross. But it, referring to the seed of the woman, Messiah, will bruise thy head. And that bruising is yet in the future. And I look forward to the day that Jesus bruises the head of Satan. But you have a part in that too if you're one of God's election. Do you have a destiny? Have you always known that there's more to God's word than what you've been taught? Well, perhaps you do have a destiny, and that be to stand and bruise the head of Satan. Chittim means bruisers in the Old Testament, and that applies to God's election. We are bruising Satan's head even at this time. Verse 14. Because he, and this is Christ, referring to Christ, hath set his love upon me, and this is our Heavenly Father speaking, therefore will I deliver him. I will set him on high, because he hath known my name. This word set his love, check it out in the Hebrew, is hashak, and it's the deepest affection. And this is the only place that this particular word in the Hebrew is utilized in the book of Psalms. But God is going to exalt Christ, and he already has. When he paid the price on the cross, he exalted Christ to his right side, to the right hand of God at his throne. But remember, I said this is written to Messiah and those that are his. So if you're one of his election, particularly, you can claim this as well. Do you know his name? Of course you know his name. You know his word as well. And if you're studied in his word, there is no worry that you will be deceived. There is no worry that you're going to fall into the traps of the fowler that we were talking about in our last lecture. And of course I'm talking about the traps that Satan sets for those who love and serve the Lord. Verse 15. He shall call upon me. In other words, written to Messiah. Messiah will call upon me, the Lord speaking, and I will answer him. I will be with him in trouble. I will deliver him and honor him. And as Christ was on the cross, he said, Eli, Eli, lama sabachthani, which is to say, my God, why hast thou forsaken me? And many point to that and say, there it is, he had a weak moment, and he really did believe that God had forsaken him. He knew God was not going to forsake him. You do as well, because you've studied God's word. Psalm 22, verse 1, Eli, Eli, lama sabachthani, the words of David, written almost 1,000 years before the crucifixion. My God, why hast thou forsaken me? Jesus was pointing back to the cross, to Psalm 22, as he was crucified on the cross. He was ever the teacher, saying, look back to Psalm 22. It's written, and it will come to pass. So God did not forsake him. When he called upon him, God answered. And you know what? When you're in trouble and call upon God, he will answer you as well. And as we near the day of Jacob's trouble, that's the period of time that Antichrist will be here on earth, don't ever forget it. It's very important that you know that your Father's not going to leave or forsake you. Verse 16, with long life will I satisfy him, the Lord speaking of Messiah and his. And show him my salvation, the reality of his divine purpose, salvation. 2 Peter chapter 3, verse 9, God says God is long-suffering. That means that he's patient, not willing that any should perish, but that all would come to repentance. Yes, he has a reward to satisfy Christ with, and that is eternal life. That same reward can be yours. And many of you who have the destiny, serving as one of his election, will participate in that first resurrection written of in Revelation chapter 20, verses 4, 5, and 6. And if you partake in who does that? Those who don't worship the Antichrist. Those who don't take the mark of the beast, Revelation chapter 20, verse 4. But the second death then has no power over them. They're good to go. They're in the eternity at that point in time. So they too will be satisfied with long life, that is to say, eternal life. 92, Psalm 92, we continue a prayer and praise for the Sabbath. And I'm going to ask you, those of you particularly who haven't studied with the chapel for any length of time at all, I want you to open your mind today. I don't want you to think of Sabbath as this day of the week or that day of the week. The Sabbath means rest. And I submit to you that if you don't put your rest in Messiah, you have no rest. So try and open your minds that we're not talking about Saturday or Sunday or any other day of the week. We're talking actually about one day, and it's called the Lord's Day. And we're going to see as we work our way through this psalm that we're talking about that 1,000-year period when Jesus Christ will reign on earth as King of Kings and Lord of Lords. And we're talking about the earth in this numbers set of psalms finding rest. And the earth will not find rest until the Lord's Day comes to pass and the wicked cease from troubling the earth. And who's going to do that? Our Lord and Savior Jesus Christ is going to do that. So Psalm 92, what Sabbath should be, and Messiah's reign. And we have a title, a superscription, a psalm. This is mizmor in the Hebrew. It means meditation, or song, which is shir, S-H-I-R, transliterated into English, which means to be sung for the Sabbath day. Verse 1, it is a good thing to give thanks unto the Lord, and to sing praises unto thy name, O Most High. O Most High here is Elyon in the Hebrew language. That's our Heavenly Father as possessor of heaven and earth. And it is a good thing to give thanks unto the Lord. It's a good thing for the Lord, but it's also a good thing for those of us who offer thanks to him. You remember back in Psalm 90, we had that group of people that came out of Egypt, and all they did was bellyache and murmur and accuse God of bringing them out in the desert to die. And they wished they could go back to Egypt where they were in bondage. He received no thanks from them. All he received was more demands. And, you know, your Father, your Heavenly Father, has emotions. And that shouldn't surprise us. We're created in his image, and we have emotions, so he has emotions as well. Let me ask you, if parents had four children, and they gave all four of the children a gift, identical gift, and two of the four children thanked them and said, you know, we really appreciate that. And more than once they thanked them. And they reminded them several times of how much they appreciated that gift that they gave them. But the other two sets of children said nothing. They just ignored them. The only time they heard from them is when they needed something. Let me ask you, when it came time for the parents to do something nice for the children again, Which of the children do you think they would be more apt to give blessings to? Of course, the two who were thankful. Your Heavenly Father's the same way. So if you want your prayers answered, if you want your Father's blessings, don't ever forget to thank Him. Well, you think, well, He doesn't ever do anything nice for me. You might consider, do a little self-analysis. Maybe you're the cause of that. Consider it. Verse 2. To show forth thy loving kindness in the morning and thy faithfulness every night. Not one day of the week, but every night, every day of the week. And you know, it's a little bit hypocritical of folks who practice their religion just one day of the week. If you're going to be a Christian, you should be an everyday Christian, not a Sabbath day Christian. That in itself is rather hypocritical, because if you behave one way on what you consider to be the Sabbath day of the week, and then you're right back off in the ways of the world the other 6 days of the week, that's being hypocritical. You're playing church. I like this, to show forth thy loving kindness. And we can show forth the loving kindness of God by sharing our experiences with others so that they might experience His loving kindness as well. Verse 3, upon an instrument of 10 strings, and upon the psaltery, upon the harp with a solemn sound. This word sound, some of you with reference Bibles even have a note on it, but in the Hebrew it's higion. And it also means meditation. And you know, it is important to meditate on God's Word. We've encountered a word often in the Psalms, Selah. That word means it's a musical term that means to stop, pause, meditate. And God's Word, as we're going to learn here in the next few verses, is very, very deep. And it requires us to study over and over and to meditate on His Word. We use a phrase here at the chapel often that if you don't understand what was just being covered, to put it on a back shelf and just let it sit there for a while. And what we mean by that is that if something just doesn't make sense to you, don't get all hung up on it. Put it on the shelf, on the back burner of the stove. And you know, the more you study, later in years, you're going to go back to that, and you're going to go, oh, that's what that scripture means over there. And that's how it relates to this scripture. So meditate on His Word. And we can meditate and worship on His Word in song as well. Verse 4. For Thou, Lord, hast made me glad through Thy work. I will triumph in the works of Thy hands. And the works of His hands are His acts, His righteous acts. And that's something to triumph in. Not the acts or the works of my own two hands, which oftentimes when things are going well in our lives and we're prospering, we tend to forget to give God the credit. And we say, look what I did with my hands. Don't ever forget the works of your Heavenly Father's hands. They truly are awesome. And He's your Father. You know, in His plan, even today, you can see it coming to pass. When we see the prophets themselves wish that they could live in this period of time. And the more you study God's Word and you see prophecy coming to pass, oh my, how that adds validity and truth. You know what your Heavenly Father says is fact, and that what is written is going to come to pass. His plan will come to pass. Verse 5. O Lord, how great are Thy works, and Thy thoughts are very deep. And again, this almost quoting word for word, quoted word for word in Romans chapter 11, verse 33. where we learn that the thoughts of our Heavenly Father are very deep. They're difficult for a human being to fathom how deep His thoughts and His works are. You know, how great are Thy works when you go out on a summer night, get away from the city lights, get out in the country where you can really look upon the works of your Heavenly Father. I'm talking about the planets, the stars, the moons, the constellations of His hand, His work, and how great that is. And then you have some who think that, well, it was a big bang that put all that there. How much are those people missing? I feel sorry for them. I really do. Many of them don't know their Creator. They think that they descended from this kind of chimpanzee or that kind of chimpanzee. I feel sorry for them. They're fools. Verse 6, a brutish man, and there's no better way to translate brutish than to call it like it is, a stupid man knoweth not. Neither doth a fool understand this. Fools don't understand the mighty works of God. They think a big bang happened and the universe just popped into place just like that. Everything in its perfect rotation, everything in its perfect orbits, and they think it all just happened by chance. They're stupid and they're fools. My words? No, that's the words of your Heavenly Father. Verse 7, when the wicked spring as the grass, in other words, when the wicked prosper, and when all the workers of iniquity do flourish, this means, word flourish means to blossom, if you will. And it kind of sounds like today a little bit, doesn't it? That the wicked and the evil are prosperous. It is that they shall be destroyed forever. That's the fact of the matter. Don't ever envy the wicked who are prosperous in the ways of the world. You know God's word. You've studied Psalm 37, where we have that acrostic in verses 7, 20, and 34. God told you what happens to the wicked and the evil. They don't prosper and get ahead. Their end is in the lake of fire, destroyed. And if you're not familiar, that means they do not enter the eternity. They do not have eternal life. They suffer the second death, which is the death of the soul. Verse 8. But Thou, Lord, art most high forevermore. His throne is on high forevermore. And you know that throne will come to earth, as it's written in Revelation chapter 21, for the eternity. Heaven is going to be right here on earth. Heaven is wherever God is. Verse 9. For lo, Thine enemies, O Lord, for lo, Thine enemies, twice for emphasis, shall perish. All the workers of iniquity shall be scattered. And this word scattered doesn't mean that they're going to be scattered throughout the earth or scattered throughout the universe. This should have been translated, they will be separated, just as the wheat will be separated from the chaff. The chaff will go into the lake of fire. It will not survive. God wins, evil loses. I should say God, good wins and evil loses. God wins and Satan loses. That's just the way it is. Verse 10, but my horn or my power shalt thou exalt like the horn of an unicorn. I shall be anointed with fresh oil. And of course, there is no such thing as a unicorn. This should have been translated as a wild ox. Make my power as that of a wild ox. Now, this comes to a point in time, too, when the elect and also Messiah, when He returns as King of Kings and Lord of Lords, anointed, His name Christos, the Anointed One. also his election at that time. They have the oil of Matthew chapter 25. That's where we read about the virgins when Messiah returns at the second advent. Some of them had oil, which is symbolic of truth and the Holy Spirit as well. Others didn't. And they said, quick, give us of your oil. The bridegroom comes. And they said, no, you get your own oil. And so while they were gone to go in town to buy the oil, the bridegroom returned. And those who had truth, the oil in their lamp, went into the feast of the wedding, and the door was closed. Then when the others returned, Christ said to them, get out, depart from me, I know you not. But we're talking about the Lord's day at this point. And you know, the earth will not find rest until that point when the enemies of God, the wicked and the evil, are destroyed and they cease from troubling the earth. Verse 11, mine eye also shall see my desire. Note, my desire is in italics, meaning that it's been added supposedly to enhance the reading in the English, on mine enemies, and mine ears shall hear my desire of the wicked that rise up against me. And what we're seeing here is my eyes will see the destruction of the enemies, and my ears will hear the destruction of the enemies. And again, that Psalm 37, verse 34, it states there that the wicked will go into the lake of fire, and those of God's elect will be allowed to watch it. So perhaps your eyes will see and your ears will hear the destruction of Satan. And you know, unfortunately, I guess I get a little bit too hard on what I call bleeding heart Christians. But when I see that outside of a prison, for example, where a man who has murdered four people and raped two young girls, and there he's about to be executed, but then you have these what I call bleeding heart Christians who stand outside and burn candles and ask God, oh, come on, give him one more chance. You know, he's not that bad of a guy. Let me talk to him. I can convert him. No, you can't convert him. And there are going to be those that are standing there holding candles when Satan goes into the lake of fire. And they're going to say, God, give Satan one more chance. He, you know, he's really not all that bad of a guy. No, don't even go there. You know, we don't want Satan in the eternity. So save your candles for a birthday party. Verse 12, the righteous shall flourish like the palm tree. Here we see the contrast. In the earlier verse, verse 7, the workers of iniquity, the wicked, flourish. But how's it going to be in the eternity? The righteous shall flourish like a palm tree. He shall grow like a cedar in Lebanon. The cedars of Lebanon, always symbolic in the Old Testament of God's children, and more specifically, his election. This palm tree, by the way, is the palm date tree. And even in the Arabic nations of the world today, it's seen as and thought of as a life giver. For you could be walking or riding through the wilderness, the desert, and when you come across a date palm tree, it's like seeing life in the middle of death. And the roots on the date palm go down so deep into the water table, it can survive almost anything. And a large tree can produce 400 to 500 pounds of fruit a year, and many, many uses to the date palm tree, the giver of life. Verse 13, those that be planted in the house of the Lord. Oh, now wait a minute. I want to know more about this. You mean there are going to be some who are planted in the house of the Lord? those that be planted in the house of the Lord shall flourish in the courts of our God. And who is it that will be planted in the house of the Lord during the Lord's Day, that thousand-year period, the millennium? You can read about them in Ezekiel chapter 44. They're called the Zadok. They're the priests that reign with Christ 1,000 years. And that's written also in the New Testament, Revelation chapter 20, verse 4. You want to be planted, and you think what an honor that is. To be planted and have the right is what this means, to be in the presence of Jesus Christ in the millennial temple. Not everyone will have that right and privilege, I can assure you. Verse 14, they shall still bring forth fruit in old age. They shall be fat and flourishing. This word flourishing means green, as in alive. You know, if you have a tree on your property and it loses its leaves early in the year, they turn brown and fall off. And you're not real sure that tree is going to survive, but the winter comes and goes, and you go out in the spring, and before the buds even start coming, what do? You break off a little piece of the branch toward the end, and you're looking for what? Anything green, that means that it's alive, and that's what this means. Now the elect, they will still bring forth fruit in old age, because at that point in time, age means nothing. We learned in an earlier psalm that time to our Heavenly Father is really insignificant, and we learned that in the New Testament. One day is as 1,000 years, and 1,000 years is one day. But are you producing fruit for your Heavenly Father? Verse 15, to conclude the Psalm 92, to show that the Lord is upright, He's just, He's fair. He is my rock, and there is no unrighteousness in Him. And toward the end of that Lord's Day, we'll see that great white throne judgment. And the books are opened at that point, and everyone is judged by their works. And there is no unrighteousness in our Heavenly Father. Everyone gets exactly what they deserve. And you know, even today, I see it over and over again that people try to blame God for every little evil, every little wicked that comes along. They try and blame God when some idiot takes a semi-automatic rifle into a school and blows away 20 young kids. And they try and blame God for that. You know, come on. Our Father is righteous. What He does is right. And if you want to blame someone for what happens in instances like that, blame Satan, not your Heavenly Father. And you know what? We oftentimes try and blame things that go wrong here on earth that it came from above, when it came from within and not from above. We got a short message. We'll ask you to listen a moment, won't you please?
2: The book of Ezekiel. What a fantastic study, this book of Ezekiel. The book of Ezekiel that covers, if you would, those vehicles, those circular discs. In the Hebrew, it states very clearly that whirlwind with the color amber traced back to the Hebrew, highly polished bronze. What an exciting thing that God's Word informs us on all things. Ezekiel, one of my favorite prophets of the Bible, probably more written, not probably, but absolutely more written on what will happen in the millennium age than even the book of Revelation. Ezekiel guiding you through it, what God will expect at the final battle, Armageddon and Hamagog, recorded in this great prophecy. I know you're going to enjoy it, the book of Ezekiel.
1: Welcome back. We're glad you could join back with us. Let's have the 800 number, please. 800-643-4673. 4645. That number good throughout Puerto Rico, the U.S., and Canada. If you have a biblical question that you'd like to pose to be answered on the air, feel free to call that number and leave your question. Please don't ask questions about a specific individual, denomination, or organization by name. We teach God's Word in a positive manner. Throwing out negative about others serves no purpose. We simply won't do it. If you're listening by shortwave radio or studying via the Internet somewhere around the world and not able to use that 800 number, your announcer at the end of the hour will give you our mailing address. Quite all right to mail your questions in as well. Got a prayer request? You don't need a telephone number. You don't need a mailing address. Your Heavenly Father is there for you 24 hours a day, 7 days a week. And you know, He wins. Satan loses. So the question is, which side are you going to be on when it comes down? I hope you're intelligent enough to study God's Word so that you can come down in His camp and on His side, because that's where the victory is. We have these prayer requests, Father. We come united as one in the name of Your Son, Jesus Christ. Father, we ask You to look upon these. You know their needs, problem marriages, Father, illnesses in families. You know, if it is Your will, Father, a special blessing on each of these. We also remember our military troops who are in harm's way around the world, Father. Watch over, guide, direct, touch, protect, heal in Yeshua Jesus' precious name. Amen, and thank You, Father. Let's get to some questions and see what's on the mind of folks around the country. First up, we have Janice in Minnesota. I have been diagnosed with Alzheimer's. Will I still be held responsible for not remembering scriptures or prayers, and many other things are confusing to me? I still talk to God each day. I pray for my family, daughter, and grandchildren on drugs. I can't remember what I was taught or scriptures from day to day. You do not have to read this on TV, but I need an answer as I trust Your Word. Pray for my family and myself. And You are in our prayers, Janice. And, you know, God is very intelligent. He knows the challenges that you, Janice, are facing. And He doesn't hold anyone with a disability accountable for their actions. He's completely fair. He shows no favoritism to His children. But again, He's also aware of our limitations based on disabilities. And you're not going to be held accountable because of that. Roy in Washington, and it's good that you continue to pray for your family. We continue to pray for you and your family as well. Roy in Washington, I would like to know what the 15th day of Abib is. Is it April or some other month? Okay, well, Abib is the, it actually means green ears of corn on in Hebrew. And it's the first month on the Hebrew calendar. But if you equate that to the first month on our calendar, January, you'd be off base because that's not what it is. Make a note of Leviticus chapter 23. And that tells us that if you count from the beginning of the Hebrew year, which is the spring equinox, usually March 20th or 21st on our calendars today, you count 15 days from that period of time. At the evening then, the beginning of the next Hebrew day, is the 15th of Abib, which is the Passover. And of course, then the seventh month, Tishri, the 15th day of Tishri, is the first day of the Feast of Tabernacles. So Abib, you have to understand, is the first month on the Hebrew calendar, but that doesn't equate with January on our calendar. Patrick in California, please tell me what denomination you all are at the chapel. Well, we are Christians, and we are non-denominational. We're not affiliated with any denomination. You know, the very word denomination means separation, and we believe that the body of Christ is one body, and we shouldn't have separations and divisions. Arthur in Illinois, the Bible says, thou shalt not kill. What about all the soldiers in the wars, the Marines, the Army, the Navy, the Air Force? Will they be going to heaven? I'm having trouble with this. Please explain for me. Well, the words of Jesus in Matthew chapter 5, verse 21, he states there, you have heard, thou shalt not kill. And he's talking about whether the law is still in effect or not. And the word kill in the Greek that he utilizes there is phanuo, and it means murder. And if you study God's word, the law, Numbers chapter 35, Deuteronomy chapter 19, they define murder as premeditated lie-in-wait homicide. Fighting for your country and self-defense and also protecting the rights and freedoms of your country don't fall into the category of premeditated lie-in-wait murder. And anyone who tries to lay murder, or as it appears in the Ten Commandments, thou shalt not kill, on our brave military troops is off base. Alexander in Tennessee. Question, my mother passed while I was in prison, and we're sorry for your loss, Alexander. She was a good woman. All she did was take care of me and my brothers and sisters. I was rebellious toward her and my father, and I've prayed for forgiveness toward my actions. My mom believed in God but did not go to church. She only smoked cigarettes and drank coffee. Is it okay to still pray for her even though she's with the Lord? I study with you all every morning, and I'm a changed man today. Thank you for teaching, and I thank God for you all. Well, we're happy that you're a changed man, Alexander. And, you know, what it sounds like you need to do, Alexander, is forgive yourself. You know, you've asked for forgiveness from God. I know your mother has forgiven you. I know God has forgiven you for any actions, any transgressions that you might have had against either of them. But now what you need to do, Alexander, is forgive yourself and get on. And we're glad you're studying with us, and you stay in the Word every day. Patty from Georgia. Pastor, can you please tell me who was your mentor, and where and how did you obtain such knowledge? And she, this is addressed about Pastor Arnold Murray. And Pastor Arnold Murray was my mentor, of course. Pastor Arnold Murray's mentor was a man by the name of Roy Gillespie, who pastored in California for many years. How did the Dark One, I guess she's referring to Satan, impregnate Eve if she was a human and he was a snake? He wasn't a snake. His role was that of the serpent, but he was a angel, if you will, and the angels of Genesis chapter 6 were able to impregnate women. So was the Eve, and was he able to impregnate Eve? And, you know, God's instruction to Adam and Eve was that of all the trees in the Garden of Eden, you can partake of. They're good for fruit. But of the tree of the knowledge of good and evil, thou shalt not partake of it, for in the day you do, you will die. And that, of course, that tree was the Satan himself. And then your last one, when God said, let us make man in our image and accordingly to our likeness, who was he talking to? He was talking to the angels, of course. Cheryl from Missouri. I am confused regarding the trials during the tribulation. Luke 21:18 says that not a hair on our head will perish. Matthew 24:9 says they will kill us. And that's talking about the elect if they refuse the Holy Spirit. That's the unforgivable sin there being discussed in Matthew 24:9. That does cause the death of the soul, something much more important than the death of the flesh. And then you follow on, Mark 13:9 says, we will be beaten. And that there is talking about, as we're delivered up before the synagogue of Satan, we will be browbeaten. People are going to be saying, you know, here's our God, where is your God? And you just stay calm and keep your mouth closed until the Holy Spirit tells you what to speak. Revelation 24 says, we will be beheaded. That's not talking about everyone. That's talking about John the Baptist, and he was beheaded. Revelation chapter 9, verse 4, Cheryl, make a note of it. Satan and his locust army can't harm those who have the seal of God in their mind. In other words, as opposed to the mark of the beast in their forehead, or better, in their mind, they have the seal of God. So can't harm a hair on your head. The two witnesses are going to be killed. You can be assured of that. That's written in Revelation chapter 11. The rest of God's election, Revelation chapter 9, verses 4, 5, and 6 apply. Carla from Oklahoma, will the two witnesses know their purpose for being here just as Christ knew his purpose for being here? Absolutely. And so do God's elect. How many years were there between six-day man and Adam and Eve? Can we say 2,000 years, since one day to the Lord is as 1,000 years to man? And that would be logical. And 2 Peter chapter 3, verse 8 tells us that one day with the Lord is as 1,000 years, and 1,000 years as one day. That's why when God said to Adam and Eve, in the day you partake of the tree of knowledge and good and evil, you will die, because that day was 1,000 years. The oldest man to live that descended from Adam was Methuselah. He lived to be 968, I believe it was. Dave in Mississippi, if there is there, it states, any place in the Bible that states it's okay to eat pork and split hoof animals, please quote chapter and verse. No, there isn't any place in God's word that says that it's okay to eat pork or swine's flesh. Some would have you believe that the New Testament makes anything clean. 1 Timothy chapter 4, verse 4, where it states that every creature of God is good and nothing to be refused if it's received with thanksgiving. But back up one verse to 1 Timothy chapter 4, verse 3, and we'll find that we're talking about don't allow men to judge you in what meats we eat,

0: God's nose. That pretty well says it. And we have here Don from Arkansas. I understand what you meant when you responded to Laura in Indiana by saying baptism is actually stating publicly that you believe that Christ was crucified on the cross for your sins. However, this doesn't make sense to me when I remember that Jesus was baptized by John long before he himself was crucified. Also, isn't it clear in Acts chapter 2, verse 38, that baptism is much more important than just a public affirmation of belief? And Matthew chapter 3, verse 11, John did baptize Jesus Christ, but he baptized him with what John had been baptizing was to repentance. But when he baptized Jesus Christ, he baptized him with the Holy Spirit and fire. And he said, you know, I baptized to repentance, but he who comes, I'm not fit to fasten his shoes on, John said, because when he baptizes, it will be with the Holy Spirit and with fire. And Acts chapter 2, verse 38 states basically the same thing. And, okay, you read, and then we're going to leave that at that. Linda in Illinois. My name is Linda. I watch your teaching of the Bible on DirecTV. I have been watching since September. Let me get to your question here. I would like to know what is meant in 1 Corinthians chapter 14 about the gift of speaking in tongues. I know the Holy Spirit gave the gift to the apostles to speak in tongues. Please explain this. Also, in speaking in tongues, some that can speak in different languages. Can you only speak in tongue through the Holy Spirit? Most places in the Bible, including where you referred to in chapter 14 of 1 Corinthians, is talking about speaking a foreign language. Check it out in your Strong's Concordance. It says it's a language that you weren't raised speaking. It wasn't naturally acquired. You had to go to school or you had to travel to that country and immerse yourself in the culture to learn that language. And in Acts chapter 2, that's a different situation there. And what happened there was that there were a group of people there from all over the world, and they spoke all the different languages of the world. But when the apostles were given that gift of the Holy Spirit to speak in that cloven tongue, everyone was able to understand. They didn't need an interpreter standing there telling what the person was saying. Everyone understood. That's the same language that God's election, excuse me, will speak when they're delivered up before the Antichrist, and the whole world will understand, and even the gainsayers will be convinced. Unfortunately, way too many today claim that if you don't speak gibberish, that you don't have the Holy Spirit in you, and they're missing the whole point of the teaching. Bonnie from Oklahoma, are there hybrids among us today? And I think she's talking about the Geber, the descendants of the fallen angels. And when the fallen angels return, will people be able to distinguish them from regular humans? And I don't think that we will be able to. Well, let me back up. No, there aren't any hybrids here today. Why? Because God destroyed them with the sword of Israel. You see, that was Satan's plan. From the get-go, the first influx of the fallen angels, the effort was to pollute the seed line, the daughters of Adam, through which Messiah would come. That didn't work. The flood was God's plan to counteract that. There was a second influx of the fallen angels as early as Genesis chapter 12, and there were Geber giants again that were the result of that. The sword of Israel is what God utilized to wipe them out that time. The Nephilim, the fallen angels, are locked up in chains of darkness unto judgment, Jude chapter 1, verse 6. Are some of the UFO sightings real? There's nothing unidentified flying in the skies to our Heavenly Father. Is this how the angels will come to earth? Ezekiel chapter 1, God's throne came to earth in a vehicle. If that's foreign to you, check out the word amber, which if you'll look up in your Strong's Concordance, you'll find that that is highly polished bronze. That's what Ezekiel was describing there in Ezekiel chapter 1, was the vehicles that God's throne was transported to earth. If you're interested in that subject and want like a study on that, order Pastor Arnold Murray's work, Horses of the Bible. Bonnie from Oklahoma. In Jeremiah chapter 7, verse 20, where God is warning the people of the burning wrath, paragraph states, this will be poured out on not only man, but beasts, trees, and fruit of the ground. You teach that this unquenchable fire will not harm those who please God. Why is the plant life and wildlife being burned? How does the reader know it's not a literal fire? Well, you have to understand, Bonnie, that God is a consuming fire. Hebrews chapter 12, verse 29 will document that. But remember Shadrach, Meshach, and Abednego. Nebuchadnezzar had that furnace heated seven times hotter than what was necessary to cook their goose. And what happened? They threw them in there and not a hair on their head was singed. And that's the same thing with God, the consuming fire. You could be standing right next to someone who's wicked or evil and they would be consumed, but you would feel the warmth that you feel when the Holy Spirit touches your heart even today. So the plant life, not going to be harmed by God's consuming fire. I am out of time. I want you all to know that I love you a great deal because you enjoy studying our Father's Word in depth. And you know what? It makes your Father's day when he looks down and he sees you studying the letter he wrote to you, the Bible, seeking knowledge of him. It makes his day. And when you make his day, blessings will follow. We are brought to you by your tithes and offerings. If we've helped you, help us keep coming to you. Won't you do that and to reach out to others who are lost in this world of darkness? There's one thing, though, beloved, that's most important, and it's this. You stay in his word every day. Every day in your Father's word is a good day, even with trouble. Do you know why? It's because Jesus is the living word.
1: 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Once again, that's Shepherd's Chapel, Post Office Box 416, Gravett, Arkansas, 72736. 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Thank you for watching today's program, and God bless you.

This has been a long time I've been promising a children's book. This is a book that will help a parent teach their child exactly what God's Word states. Now, this was done by a very good friend and student of this chapel. We have given it, if you would, a binder whereby if there is a page that you feel is too far advanced for your children, then by all means you should remove that particular page. It is done in a material that is even washable, and it takes you step by step into instructing a child, what does God's Word say? And I think you will find it extremely helpful. It is item number 4414.

0: Welcome to the Shepherd's Chapel Network Family Bible Study Hour with Pastor Arnold Murray. Wisdom is understanding God's Word. Pastor Murray's unique teaching approach brings God's Word alive with meaning as he takes you on a chapter-by-chapter, verse-by-verse study of God's letter to you, the Bible. And now here is Pastor Arnold Murray.
1: Good day to you. God bless you. Say, welcome to the Shepherd's Chapel. Welcome to this Family Bible Study Hour. Guess what we're going to discuss today? Christmas. What is the real truth concerning Christmas? It's very important that you know the dates, what transpired, how it came to be, and how a Christian should really react to the nativity of Christ. It is well written in our Father's Word, and as we have just completed the book of Luke, so it's right there. Okay, and we're going to cover it. Luke was very concise, and his expertise in that we're going to draw from. So with that word of wisdom from our Father concerning that nativity, we go to Luke chapter 1, verse 1, and it reads, "For as much," Luke states, "as many have taken in hand to set forth in order a declaration of those things which are most surely believed among us." Many have written this, "too, even as they delivered them unto us, which from the beginning were eyewitnesses and ministers of the word." In other words, they were there, they observed it, and they are eyewitnesses. They can tell us exactly how it came to pass. "It seemed good to me also, having had perfect understanding of all things from the very first, to write unto thee in order, most excellent Theophilus." Theophilus means beloved of God. I think it was written to you. This is not an individual by name, but should have been fully translated, because you are beloved of God, because you're a child of God, and he wants you to know this. He said, "I was there. I have an excellent understanding of it, very precise. And I want to share that with you." That's what he's saying. "That thou mightest know the certainty, the exactness of those things wherein thou hast been instructed." And then he begins in this fifth verse. "There was, in the days of Herod, the king of Judea, a certain priest named Zacharias," that means remembered of Yah, okay, "of the course of Abiah. And his wife was of the daughters of Aaron," that means a teacher, "and her name was Elizabeth," that's to say the oath of Yah. Now, what is most important here is what's Abiah, okay, because that's a date. That gives you a specific date of when this transpires so that you know and you can understand. Abiah was one of the 24 courses. 24 in numerics means the priesthood. And there were 24 courses of the priest that were responsible for the temple through the year. Each course served 2 weeks. At various times, about 6 months apart. And naturally, Abiah was the eighth course, which means new beginnings. So put this together, 24 is the order of the priesthood, and 8 is new beginnings, because with Christ, with that nativity, we all have new beginnings. We have forgiveness of sins, we have repentance. And that's what makes the nativity so very, very important to us. It's important that you make a mental note also that Elizabeth was a Levite of the daughters of Aaron. Verse 6, "And they were both righteous before God, walking in all the commandments and ordinances of the Lord blameless." In other words, they met all the legal requirements of the priesthood, meaning both the man and the woman had to be Levites to serve in this course, and so they were. So Elizabeth was a daughter of Aaron, a Levite. Verse 7, and they had no child, because that Elizabeth was barren, and they both now were well stricken in years. They were advanced. They were getting on up in years. Too late for childhood, basically. Verse 8, and it came to pass that while he executed the priest's office before God in the order of his course, that's Abiah, the eighth course, verse 9, according to the custom of the priest's office, his lot was to burn incense when he went into the temple of the Lord. Now, this is a date, and it's June the 13th through the 19th. Okay, you just write that down. June the 13th through the 19th is the course of Abiah. It is a date, and that's what Luke wants you to derive from this. Okay. And he goes out, when he would burn incense, it was natural that the smoke would go up, and everybody felt that's when the prayers went up to God, and you wanted to be there praying when that happened. Next verse, verse 10. And the whole multitude of the people were praying without at the time of incense. So their prayers would go up with that smoke of the incense, okay, to the Father. They go up anyhow, okay? Your prayers always go up to the Father. Verse 11. And there appeared unto him an angel of the Lord standing on the right side of the altar of incense. And of course, this will be Gabriel, okay? Gabriel in the Hebrew tongue means man of God, okay? Verse 12, and when Zacharias saw him, he was troubled and fear fell upon him. I mean, you know, this is not an everyday occurrence that an angel, that Gabriel appears, okay? There by the altar of God, even in the temple of God to this priest. So naturally, he's concerned. Verse 13, but the angel said unto him, fear not, Zacharias, for thy prayer is heard, and thy wife Elizabeth shall bear thee a son, and thou shalt call his name John. And you know something? There was no John in Zacharias' family. But God insisted that he be called John. That's the gift of God, because here it was a gift of God to them, and certainly at that time. But this is one of three or four people that God himself named. He didn't give him any choice. He said, you're going to call the child John. Okay. Verse 14, and thou shalt have joy and gladness, and many shall rejoice at his birth. It's going to be a special child. For he shall be great in the sight of the Lord, and shall drink neither wine nor strong drink, and he shall be filled with the Holy Spirit, even from his mother's womb. That's before birth, he's going to be filled with the Holy Spirit. You're going to find out when he's 6 months in the womb, he's going to be filled with the Holy Spirit. That's why the nativity is so very, very important. Don't miss it. Hang on to it. Verse 16, and many of the children of Israel shall he turn to the Lord their God. In other words, he's not the Savior, but he's one that would stand down at the River Jordan saying, repent, and many souls were turned. He was the forerunner of Messiah himself. Verse 17, and he shall go before him in the spirit and power of Elias. That's to say Elijah. To turn the hearts of the fathers to the children and the disobedient to the wisdom of the just, to make ready a people prepared for the Lord. In other words, to prepare that path, to prepare them to receive the Messiah. Now, I want you to always observe what you read. Did it say that John the Baptist was Elijah? Because it was promised in the Old Testament, one of the last chapters of the Old Testament in the great book of Malachi, that Elijah would come before that great day of the Lord and turn the hearts of the children back to the fathers, plural. That means either to Satan or to the true father. But did it say John the Baptist was Elijah? No, it did not. It said he would come in the spirit of Elijah. And Jesus would say in Matthew chapter 11, he would have been if people had received him. Did they receive him? No, they beheaded him. He came in the spirit of Elijah. Verse 18, and Zacharias said unto the angel, you know, Zacharias was a little bit of a doubter. You want to watch this. You want to be careful. I mean, this is Gabriel speaking. And John, Zacharias says to Gabriel, whereby shall I know this question? For I am an old man and my wife well stricken in years. Zechariah, this promise to him seemed a little bit too late. And in Mary's case, where the Holy Spirit will overshadow her, it would seem way too early, for she wasn't even married yet. So we got one here a little bit too late, it would seem, and the other a little bit too early. And Zacharias is questioning Gabriel. That's not wise. Okay. Not wise to question Gabriel. 19. And the angel answering said unto him, I am Gabriel, that stand in the presence of God, and am sent to speak unto thee, and to show thee these glad tidings. That's my obligation. Verse 20, and behold, thou shalt be dumb. This is your sign. I'm going to give you a sign, all right. You're going to be dumb. Now, for a preacher, that's a bad thing. Okay. You're going to be dumb and not able to speak until the day that these things shall be performed, because thou believest not my words, which shall be fulfilled in their season, in their time. You know, it's a precious thing. For you see, God never leaves us wanting. You're not going to have it. I can't help but turn there in Daniel chapter 9, verse 21. Gabriel makes another appearance even to Daniel, who was ever so wise. This same Gabriel. Do you know what he said then? This would be over 400 years before the fact of he appearing to Zacharias. Okay. Listen to it. Verse 21 of Daniel chapter 9. Yea, whilst I was speaking in prayer, even the man Gabriel, whom I had seen in the vision at the beginning, being caused to fly swiftly, touched me about the time of the evening oblation, about the time for the evening offering. And he informed me and talked with me and said, O Daniel, I am now come forth to give thee skill and understanding. I want to show you something. I want to share something with you. At the beginning of thy supplications, the commandment came forth, and I am come to show thee. For thou art greatly beloved. Therefore, understand the matter and consider the vision. You think about it. 70 weeks are determined upon thy people and upon the holy city, that's Jerusalem, to finish the transgression and to make an end of sins and to make reconciliation for iniquity and to bring in everlasting righteousness and to seal up the vision and prophecy and to anoint the most holy. And of course, that would be Christ. Know therefore and understand that from the going forth of the commandment to restore and to build Jerusalem unto the Messiah, the prince shall be 7 weeks, 62 weeks, and the street shall be built again, and the wall even in troublesome times. In other words, to make this come right to the point, Gabriel told Daniel exactly how long it would be before the nativity of Christ, that there would be 69 weeks would pass. And then he left the 1 week, which we call the gap theory, which that last week is the very end of this earth age, when in the middle of the week, the desolator, the false one, appears. It's all recorded. Gabriel made it very clear. The same Gabriel that brought this Christmas message, the same Gabriel that brought this message to Zechariah on between June the 13th and the 19th in the year of the Nativity, the conception. So, you see, God's word is complete. And Gabriel, the angel that stands before God, you better count on him. Don't doubt him, as John did. John's not going to be able to say a word. All through this pregnancy of his wife. Let's go with the next verse in Luke chapter 1, verse 21. And the people waited for Zacharias and marveled that he tarried so long in the temple. I mean, he's never going to come out of there. 22, and when he came out, he could not speak unto them. And they perceived that he had seen a vision in the temple, for he beckoned unto them and remained speechless. He made all kinds of motions and signs, but he couldn't talk, couldn't tell them what happened. He just kept on making signs. Don't doubt God. Okay. Don't doubt God's messengers, especially when it's one of the archangels. Verse 23. And it came to pass that as soon as the days of his ministration were accomplished, he departed to his own house. This means that on June the 19th, he left for his home. Okay. And after those days, his wife Elizabeth conceived and hid herself 5 months. Now reckon this, it's a date, okay? It would take him with the Sabbath between the 23rd and the 24th to get home. And no doubt, Elizabeth conceived on the 24th of June. In that year. And then she hid herself 5 months. 5 months following June the 24th is November the 24th. It's a date. Okay. There's no excuse for anyone guessing about the nativity when it is recorded. It is written. And in the sixth month, the angel Gabriel was sent from God unto a city of Galilee named Nazareth. Well, that's a month later. That would go from November the 24th to full month would be December the 25th. Well, now, wait, this is normally what we consider the birth of Christ. Not so. It is written. It is logged. That this event that we're about to read happened on December the 25th. Not Christ's birth, but what? Let's read it. Verse 27, to continue. To a virgin espoused, that's to say betrothed, to a man whose name was Joseph of the house of David, and the virgin's name was Mary. Mary means a tear. 28, and the angel came in unto her and said, Hail, thou that are highly favored, the Lord is with thee, blessed art thou among women. She was chosen. God chose her. He sent Gabriel. There's one thing I want you to notice about Mary. You will never find any doubt. She will be a little bit amazed knowing it's a little premature, but she doesn't doubt what Gabriel says to her. Verse 29. And when she saw him, she was troubled at his saying, and cast in her mind what manner of salutation this should be. I mean, she wasn't doubting, she was just reasoning in her mind, what does all this mean? Verse 30, and the angel said unto her, this being Gabriel, Fear not, Mary, for thou hast found favor with God. 31, and behold, thou shalt conceive in thy womb and bring forth a son and shall call his name Jesus. Yeshua, that is to say. Now, I mean, here, Mary's not even married. And she is betrothed. She's engaged to Joseph, who's of the tribe of David, which is to say the tribe of Judah. And again, God himself is naming this baby. Just as he named John, John, he named Jesus, Jesus. Interpret it, Yahweh's Savior. Okay, the Savior of Yahweh. That's what the word Yeshua, Jesus, means, being translated. That's what God wanted him to be. That's what he was. Verse 32, and he shall be great and shall be called the Son of the Highest, and the Lord God shall give unto him the throne of his father David. He's going to take it. He's King of Kings. He's Lord of Lords forever after the order of Melchizedek. So it is. That's why this nativity is so very, very important. Extremely important. Here we are on December the 25th, and what's transpiring? The conception. Then think a moment. Don't let that disappoint you, because when did Christ begin to dwell with man? At conception. You're going to find out at conception, because soon Mary's going, on that same day, December the 25th, is going to run to her cousin Elizabeth's house, and as she approaches Elizabeth, John, who will be 6 months in her womb, leapt because of the presence of the Holy Spirit. That's why they said he would be endowed with the Holy Spirit, John would, because from conception in the womb of Mary, that presence was felt by John, who was still an embryo born, infant in his mother's womb, was touched by the Holy Spirit. We'll document this here in a moment. Verse 33 to continue. And he shall reign over the house of Jacob forever, not for a while, not for a term, forever, and of his kingdom there shall be no end. Verse 34, then said Mary unto the angel, how shall this be, seeing I know not a man? Now that's not doubt. She's simply asking, how could this be yet? I'm not married, and I know no man. I've never been with a man. I'm a virgin. How can this possibly be? She's just reasoning and asking, and that's fine. She still believed. She just wanted to know how he's going to tell her. Verse 35, and the angel answered and said unto her, the Holy Spirit shall come upon thee, and the power of the Highest shall overshadow thee. Therefore also that holy thing which shall be born of thee shall be called the Son of God. And so it was, as it was written in Isaiah chapter 7, which we covered very recently, and we're going to turn there again. And in Isaiah chapter 7, prophesied long before, we have in verse 14, therefore the Lord himself shall give you a sign. Well, that's the same thing that Gabriel said to John and Mary, Zacharias and Mary. Behold, a virgin shall conceive and bear a son, and shall call his name Emmanuel. And so it was, being Yahweh with us, which is to say Yeshua, which is to say Yahweh's Savior. How precious the word of God. You see, we were prepared long ago for this. The fact that that conception would transpire. It's just that people have a little trouble putting it all together sometimes, keeping it in line. Verse 36, returning to Luke chapter 1. And behold, thy cousin Elizabeth, she hath also conceived a son in her old age. And this is the sixth month with her who was called barren. There it was, December the 25th. But do you notice something strange there? Gabriel, it wasn't some person that said Elizabeth was her cousin. That was Gabriel. It was the angel of God said, your cousin Elizabeth. Now let's analyze just a moment. You see, the reason Luke is so concise, there is a great deal of information within this that you must acquire, absorb, accept with understanding. I mean, Elizabeth, it's already said that she met all the credentials to be the wife of a Levitical priest. And it stated very clearly that she was of the daughters of Aaron. That makes her a Levite, not of the tribe of Judah, not of David's tribe. So what's happening here? Then we understand. If Mary's father, Heli, who was of the tribe of Judah, was of the tribe of Judah, then how did Mary get to be a cousin to Elizabeth? There's only one way. And again, it was Gabriel that said this, not some statistician. It was Gabriel, the archangel. There's only one way, and it's very simple. Is Elizabeth's mother and Mary's mother were sisters. And Heli of the tribe of Judah, which is legal, married a Levitical girl who was the mother of Mary. Meaning Mary was both of the Levitical line as well as of Judah. And with God being the father of that son, the only begotten, it meant what was joined together here in this was both the priest line and the king line, whereby it could be said that this child, this conception, would be the King of Kings as well as the Lord of Lords. In other words, both king and priest forever after the order of Melchizedek. So there you have it. You know, in this same, if you go, many would say, well, it says in Matthew chapter 1. It doesn't matter what it says in Matthew chapter 1. That's Joseph's genealogy to whom Mary is betrothed. You find quite the contrary. You find Mary's genealogy right here in the book of Luke in chapter 3. And it's made very clear to one with understanding. You're not going to have it, just turn to chapter 3, verse 23. And what does it say? And Jesus himself began to be about 30 years of age, being in Paran, as was supposed. That means by law, got it? As by law, the son of Joseph, which was the son of Heli. In other words, there were no other children in that family, and Mary's lineage would pass to her husband. But you will notice there's no begats here. Because as things are the same today as it was yesterday, they're in-laws, not begats, but in-laws. Joseph was Heli's son-in-law. But Mary was his daughter, okay? So it's really quite simple. Again, as by law, that means the law of marriage, in-laws by law. That's what it means. That's what the Greek is very specific about. And at the same time, while we're here, On to verse 31, there's something you should make note of that is separate in this genealogy and the one in Matthew 1 of Joseph, is that Mary came through, as you will notice in verse 31, which was the son of Nathan, not Solomon, but Nathan, which was the son of David. In other words, Mary, the virgin, came through the lineage of Nathan, not Solomon. And therefore, being the mother of the Lord Jesus Christ, that Holy One, the Son of God, the only begotten, then we see was both of the tribe of Levi and also of the tribe of Judah. And this is why Paul himself would say to you, concern in the great book of Hebrews, as was supposed that he was of the tribe of Judah, but was forever after the order of Melchizedek. You see, he knew, Paul knew. What's important, Gabriel knew. God gives us all this information, but he expects you to take the nativity serious enough that you check it out. Well, should we celebrate the November the 25th? Why would you want to be a Scrooge? That's the day the Holy Spirit began dwelling with us. That was the day of conception. So naturally, make the most of it. Celebrate it. The day that this wonderful event transpired, how precious it is that our Father shares this with us. Our Father lets us know the true genealogy, which is, you know something, to really enjoy the key of David, you've got to have that genealogy, or you don't have the key of David. That's to say, his generations. All right, we're going to take a little break. We'll be back and pick this up right here now. You don't go away. Stand by. Won't you a moment, please?
0: 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Christ said in Mark 13:23, "Behold, I have foretold you all things." 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
1: And there we are back again. You know, to receive the blessings of a Christian must be familiar with Christ. That's where our blessings come from, and that's why that Christian nations are always blessed of God. That may upset some people, but I mean, hey, look at it. You show me a nation that's not a Christian nation and tell me what happens there. So it becomes very important, and that's not... Some might say, well, that sounds a little uppity. No, it isn't. It's just fact. It's just truth. Always search the truth in Christianity, and it'll set you free from one-upmanship and from the lies of Satan, from the misleadings of man, and give you the simple truth. That's what Luke is bringing to you here. Okay, so we found out that Mary was both of the tribe of Levi and the tribe of Judah. Therefore, the Son of God, with God being the Father, is both the priest line and the king line. And boy, can he fill that bill. So let's pick it up again, if we may, in Luke chapter 1, verse 37. And it reads, "For with God nothing shall be impossible." He can cause anything to happen. He can cause that virgin to conceive. In the beginning he spoke and nothing became something. You became you. Your soul did. He created you. 38. And Mary said, Behold, the handmaid of the Lord, be it unto me according to thy word. And the angel departed from her. She didn't doubt. She accepted it. This took somewhat, because this would be stoning for a single girl. Okay. 39. And Mary arose in those days and went into the hill country with haste, same day, December the 25th, into a city of Judah. 40. And entered into the house of Zacharias and saluted Elizabeth. Give her a greeting. Now understand what has happened. The conception has taken place. And with haste, Mary went instantly to her cousin. 41. And it came to pass that when Elizabeth heard the salutation of Mary, the babe leapt in her womb. And Elizabeth was filled with the Holy Spirit. Right then, as God promised, way back when John was conceived also. Verse 42. And she spake out with a loud voice and said, blessed art thou among women, and blessed is the fruit of thy womb. 43. And whence is this to me that the mother of my Lord should come to me? Who am I, Elizabeth says, that the mother of my Lord should come to me, to my house? 44. And lo, as soon as the voice of thy salutation sounded in mine ears, the babe leapt in my womb for joy. When does the soul enter the baby? At conception. This documents it, this proves it beyond any shadow of a doubt, that the soul enters the child at conception, because the soul bearing the Holy Spirit was sensed by the babe still in the womb. Verse 45, and blessed, happy is she that believed, for there shall be a performance, a fulfillment of those things which were told her from the Lord. It's going to happen. You can count on it, what she's saying here. What a precious thing it is that Mary and Elizabeth, these two cousins, one bringing forth that great Baptist who Jesus himself would go down to be baptized by him in the River Jordan, just before he would go out into the wilderness of temptation. And John the Baptist would be down at that river saying, repent! And you know, when the Kenites came down, he called them, you offspring of vipers, you children of Satan. John didn't cut any slack. And Jesus would say of this John, these two cousins now, these mothers have these babes in the womb. This is what they will exercise. Jesus would say, hey, what did you go out there in the wilderness to see? Speaking of John, a reed shaken in the wind? Did you go out there thinking you would hear some man who would believe this one minute and something else the next? No, I tell you, you went out there and heard straight arrow. That's to say, John, with the plumb line straight on. No ifs, no ands, no maybes, but the truth straight from him, as he prepared the way for that Messiah that came down and was baptized, and at the same time the heavens opened and doves ascended, symbolic of the Holy Spirit, and that voice from Almighty God himself would say, this is my beloved Son in whom I am well pleased. He was pleased with him. Even as he was growing up, even as he would be with his Joseph of Arimathea, Mary's uncle, as he would grow up. And at 12 years old, he would go to the temple and would amaze the doctors there because of the doctrine this child had absorbed, when after all, the Word became flesh and walked among us. That's what we saw on that day when these two cousins and this nativity took place. Yeah, don't you ever fail to celebrate December the 25th and call it Christmas. Merry Christmas. Don't let some Scrooge take that away from you. It's one of the high days when that conception took place, that the Holy Spirit began to dwell with man as promised of God. Something that's what we live for and by, is his guidance, his direction, his protection as he leads us and as he guides us. Let's go on with the next verse. Verse 46. And Mary said, "My soul doth magnify the Lord." She was so happy about that. She didn't complain. 47, "And my spirit hath rejoiced in God my Savior." She mentions even the word Savior. And here in her womb was the Savior of the world. Yeshua, Yahweh's Savior. Verse 48, "For he hath regarded the low estate of his handmaiden. For behold, from henceforth all generations shall call me blessed." And so it was that she was blessed. You know, she ended that lineage, starting all the way back to Mother Eve, when God made the statement in the book of Genesis that Eve would be the mother of all living. This would come to its fulfillment in Mary, blessed of God. For in Mary came forth the Savior of the world. And you either are in him, you know, or you don't have eternal life. You don't have living as Mother Eve was promised through her, meaning eternal life. Well, why would I not have eternal life? It's going to be cut short, friend, if you don't respect and accept Christianity. That may offend some, be that as it may. It's all right with me. Just fine. You sail your own ship. You make your own choice. You set what you ask for is what you get, okay? That's just the way it is. Therefore, you have no complaint. But here is this blessed day of conception, documented and dated in the Word of God. You know, some are going to say, well, if there were 24 courses of Abaya, and some had to serve two courses, how do we know it wasn't the other course of Abaya? Now, you with companion Bibles, you're very fortunate because you have an appendix 179 that will teach you more about the birth of Christ and the date, the fact that the conception took place December the 25th, that the birth took place September the 29th, the first day of the Feast of Tabernacles, and he was circumcised on the eighth and the final day of the feast. No accident. You'll find

Find it written in that appendix 179. So how precious it is that our Father sets all this forth. But why do we know it is not the other set, the other course of Abiah? And it's really quite simple, because the shepherds were still in the field. The opposite course would have been in late October, December, 6 months later. There's no grass in the field in the wintertime. The sheep are not left in the field in the wintertime. They are brought back to your sheep cot, your surroundings, and sheltered and fed there until spring, when they go back out again. So it's really quite simple. It's following the laws of nature. And again, you with companion Bibles, appendix 179 will give you more reasons over and over that you can have this and enjoy it as the one of the most wonderful times of the year, the time that the Holy Spirit began dwelling with us. The word came by Gabriel, one of the highest of the archangels, he that announces the arrival of Christ, and no doubt will the second advent as well. You can count on it. He's a fantastic angel. Gabriel, again, meaning man of God. And boy, is he a man of God. You don't want to mess with him. You want to listen to him when God sends him. Most of all, you listen to God's word. But here you have this course of Abiah, which is a date. It is written. Have you read it? It is written. Have you absorbed it? Have you understood it? This is why Luke would say, I want to give you the exactness of it, because it is exact. It's perfect. And that's as our Father would have it. You know, you have many things in Babylon that sound even similar to that is in Christ. You know, you take, they write of a flood, we had a flood. Okay. But they always copy. It's always mythology. It's not the real thing. God's word is the real thing. And basically you can document it. It is written in time and it is written in stone. The very events, the creation, the continuation, and life itself, that through Eve's offspring, which would come down to Mary, they would be the mother of all living, because from them would come this blessed event that brought forth the Holy Spirit dwelling with man, whereby we have salvation and we have eternal life. Now, mythology will lead you down Primrose Lane in many ways. Many would say, well, it says in Jeremiah, they go out and they cut a tree and they deck it and they worship it. That's not a Christmas tree. That's an idol formed by idol worshipers. Have you ever known anybody that put up a Christmas? I just don't want the Grinch to steal everything away. Evergreen stands for eternal life. Most trees shed their leaves. Evergreens are evergreen, meaning they don't die. They're not seasonal. It's year-round. Now, I know in horticulture we could disagree with that, be that as it may. But the evergreen is picked for the simple fact that it does symbolize life eternal. But how many people have you ever known that go out and put a Christmas tree up and worship it instead of God? It doesn't happen, okay? Doesn't happen at all. Now, personally, I don't put a Christmas tree up, okay? But that's fine. If you want to, that's, you know, and I can give you a scripture. As a matter of fact, we're going to turn there. Turn with me to the book of salvation, which is Hosea. Hosea means salvation. And Hosea made a prayer, okay, in his last chapter. And we would find in verse 1, Israel

0: I will love them freely, for mine anger is turned away from him. When they repent, when they come to him, when they accept that nativity of the King of Kings and the Lord of Lords. 5, I will be as the dew unto Israel. He shall grow as the lily and cast forth his roots as Lebanon. Have you ever smelt Lebanon? That's evergreen. That's the cedar tree. That fresh smell. You know, I've got an old cedar chest. And when I have something that's woolen or something else that I don't want moths or insects or anything to bother, I put it in that chest. And I guarantee you, that cedar, that fragrance, drives away anything that would attack or take away from clothing, such as moths or what have you. Very protecting. But like the lily of the valley, he was that lily of the valley in the rose of Sharon. His branches shall spread and his beauty shall be as the olive tree, that healing oil of our people. And his smell as Lebanon, the smell of that cedar, that freshness, that filling fragrance that is so clean. Verse 7, that they dwell under his shadow, they that dwell under his shadow shall return. They shall revive as the corn and grow as the vine. The scent thereof shall be as the vine, the wine of Lebanon. And so it is, again, that tree, that evergreen, the evergreen which symbolizes eternal life. The word Lebanon means white, okay, purity. Verse 8, listen carefully, it's why we came here. Ephraim shall say, that's the larger of the 10 tribes, it's the house of Israel. What have I to do anymore with idols? Don't want them, wouldn't have anything to do with them. I have heard him and observed him. And then God answers. Listen to the words of God. I am like a green fir tree. From me is thy fruit found. The meaning God is saying in that, as a green fir tree symbolizes eternal, I am eternal and our Father is eternal. So you be real careful. Don't let Babylonianism rob you of that is true, that is real, that is fresh, that God has taught. That God uses symbolism. It helps us remember. It helps us even smell the freshness. But that's God himself saying, I am a green fir tree, evergreen. So you want to be real careful how you try to take away. Like I said, we worship Almighty God. We don't worship some tree. It is wonderful to have a tree that is symbolic of eternal life, which is our Father. But Father always comes first. Father, Spirit, was in that womb. That's what the Holy Spirit is. It's the Spirit of God. And that Spirit was with us on December the 25th, that day of nativity. Documented by Dr. Luke in the book of Luke, in the courses of Abiah, 24 courses, 24 meaning priesthood, the 8th course, which is Abiah, being new beginnings. And in the birth of Christ, the conception of Christ, we witnessed those new beginnings, the beginning of our salvation, the beginning of acceptance by Almighty God, by receiving the message from Gabriel, both before and during the new beginnings, the birth of Jesus Christ. One more verse. God saying, I am like a green fir tree. Who is wise? And he shall understand these things. Do you? Are you wise? Do you have that understanding? Prudent. And he shall know them. You'll understand them. No big step for a stepper. You will understand the simplicity. For the ways of the Lord are right. You can always look for that. Look for what is just and right, and you have the way of the Lord. And the just shall walk in them, but the transgressors shall fall therein. The very truth itself shall cause them to stumble and fall. Don't let the Satanish Grinch steal the truths of God's word. Don't let the Grinches spoil for the little children the truth of the conception, the truth of the birth, and the gift that it was to mankind, that now we have forgiveness for our shortcomings because he forgives us. He is the one that his body took the stripes and we received the healing. He would ultimately be delivered up. And he would never open his mouth or whimper. He would pay that price for you. So God bless you. God bless America. God bless those that follow our Christian ways. God bless the world. And remember, it's Merry Christmas. It's the time of conception. Don't let someone take it away from you. Don't let it fade, the brightness and the joy and the happiness that came to us by the announcement by Gabriel. The Holy Spirit was with us, not for a little while, but forever. Amen, amen, and amen.
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The Book of Ezekiel. What a fantastic study, this Book of Ezekiel. The Book of Ezekiel that covers, if you would, those vehicles, those circular discs. In the Hebrew, it states very clearly that that whirlwind with the color amber traced back to the Hebrew, highly polished bronze. What an exciting thing that God's Word informs us on all things. Ezekiel, one of my favorite prophets of the Bible, probably more written, not probably, but absolutely more written on what will happen in the millennium age than even the book of Revelation. Ezekiel guiding you through it, what God will expect at the final battle, Armageddon and Haman Gog, recorded in this great prophecy. I know you're going to enjoy it, the book of Ezekiel.

0: Welcome to the Shepherd's Chapel Network Family Bible Study Hour with Pastor Dennis Murray. Wisdom is understanding God's Word. Pastor Murray's unique teaching approach brings God's Word alive with meaning as he takes you on a chapter-by-chapter, verse-by-verse study of God's letter to you, the Bible. And now, here is Pastor Dennis Murray.
1: Good day to you. God bless you. Welcome to Shepherd's Chapel. Welcome to this Family Bible Study Hour. Ready to get back into our Father's Word here at the chapel? We're going to pick it up today, 1 Samuel chapter 26, verse 1. We invite you to get your Bible and join us if you care to. This fantastic book of 1 Samuel. David's been on the run now for several years, and he's probably getting pretty tired of Saul trying to kill him and his men. It's not an easy life for David at this point. David's certainly not one that was born with a silver spoon in his mouth. He worked as a young man, a shepherd, and then he worked his way up into Saul's court until Saul grew jealous of David's successes, and that's when the trouble started. David went on the run with not much more than the shirt on his back to start with, and now he has approximately 600 in his ragtag army. He has just taken two additional wives. I say additional because remember when he was still with Saul, he took Michal, Saul's daughter, to wife. But in our last lecture, he took Abigail and Ahinoam to wife, and so things are kind of getting a little bit normal, but not so much. So let's ask that word of wisdom in Yeshua Jesus' precious name. Father, we ask you to open eyes, open ears this day. Let's pick it up, 1 Samuel chapter 26, verse 1. The Ziphites are at it again. And the Ziphites came unto Saul to Gibeah, saying, Doth not David hide himself in the hill of Hakalah, which is before Jessamon? Jessamon means, or is translated, desolation. This is down in the wilderness, the desert area of southern Judah. Ziph, I'll remind you, was a hill, basically about 150 feet above the in altitude, above the elevation is the word I should have used, above the territory surrounding it. So it was situate to where they could literally see for miles and miles. And what they're doing is spying on David, his motions, and then reporting them to Saul. This is the second time. Some scholars believe that this is the same incident that where the Ziphites rolled over on David the first time. I don't think so. I think this was indeed a second event. And obviously when David became the king of Israel, the Ziphites were not on his list of favorite people, and that they turned over on him and betrayed him twice to Saul. Verse 2. Then Saul arose and went down to the wilderness of Ziph. Wilderness can be translated desert, having 3,000 chosen men of Israel with him to seek David in the wilderness of Ziph. David has approximately 600 men. Saul, again, that does match the first time that the Ziphites threw David under the bus. Again, I think this was a second incident. But David and his men outnumbered 5-1. But they have one with them that is not with Saul. That is our Heavenly Father. The Spirit of God was with David. Saul had been rejected, and the Spirit of God left him. Verse 3. And Saul pitched in the hill of Hakalah, which is before Jeshimon by the way. But David abode in the wilderness, and he saw that Saul came after him into the wilderness. God preparing David to take over the kingship of Israel. Samuel had already anointed David king of Israel, but David's still not clear on how this transfer of power is supposed to come about, or when the transfer of power was supposed to come about. David therefore sent out spies and understood or realized that Saul was come in very deed. It wasn't a rumor. It wasn't just talk. It was of a certainty that Saul and his army of 3,000 was nearby. And David arose and came to the place where Saul had pitched. And David beheld the place where Saul lay. And Abner, the son of Ner, the captain of his host, the general of his armies, and Saul lay in the trench, and the people pitched round about him. And this would be a common way for the encampment to be set up. And when I think of trench, I think of a hole in the ground or a ditch. I don't think that's what is meant here. They obviously would have stuff, bags, carriages, often referred to in God's word. And I think Saul was basically using his stuff as a bed, a pallet, if you will. And then, of course, the most trusted soldiers in his army would then be immediately around him, including Abner. Abner was a first cousin to Saul, so he wasn't only the general of his army, he was family to Saul. Verse 6, then answered David and said to Ahimelech the Hittite and to Abishai the son of Zeruiah. Now Zeruiah is, of course, David's sister. She had three sons, all of which loved David and served him for the most part, for the most of the time. Brother to Joab, saying, who will go down with me to Saul to the camp? And Abishai said, I will go down with thee. Joab, one of Zeruiah's sons, would become, as well as Abishai, were high-ranking officials in the military. They were both successful in the military, and they were both fearless warriors. Abishai, at the time of Absalom's rebellion, Absalom was one of David's sons. He was on the lam for a couple years after he killed Amnon, his half-brother, for raping his full sister Tamar. But when he returned, he tried to steal the throne from David. And it caused basically a civil war. And David actually fled Jerusalem to avoid a civil war. At the Absalom's rebellion, Abishai stayed loyal to David. Verse 7. So David and Abishai came to the people by night, down to where Saul and his people were encamped. And behold, Saul lay sleeping within the trench, and his spear stuck in the ground at his bolster. But Abner and the people lay around about him. Now this was common at this time for the scepter of the king, called a spear here, would be placed in the ground next to the head bolster, the pillow, if you will, that the king, where he was sleeping. That way, in the event, and it wasn't just Israel that did it this way, other peoples, this was a common practice to identify where the king was, or the chief, or whatever the ruler was called of the country, in the event that they were unexpectedly attacked by an enemy. They would know where the king was and get to him to protect him. Verse 8, then said Abishai to David, God hath delivered thine enemy into thine hand this day, referring to Saul, of course. Now therefore let me smite him, I pray thee, with the spear, even to the earth at once, and I will not smite him the second time. Let me run Saul through with his own scepter, with his own spear, and I'll make it count. It won't be necessary for me to have a second stroke, if you will. Now, you might ask, well, now, how in the world could Abishai speak to David without waking Saul's men? Well, we're going to see that God had put a deep sleep upon Saul and his men as David and Abishai approached. Verse 9, "And David said to Abishai, destroy him not, for who can stretch forth his hand against the Lord's anointed and be guiltless?" Now, the Lord's anointed, and indeed King Saul was anointed of God to be king of Israel, although he had been rejected. But this to be guiltless, and in other words, and not be harmed himself by the Lord for striking God's anointed, is what David is saying. This is the second time that David has had the opportunity to kill Saul, but he did not do so. He would take a pass. Verse 10, "David said furthermore, as the Lord liveth, the Lord shall smite him, or his day shall come to die. He may die of natural causes, or he shall descend into battle and perish." The latter would be Saul's end. When we get to 1 Samuel chapter 30 and 31, we'll see that that is indeed the demise of Saul. Once again, he goes into war against the Philistines. This time he's not successful. He's not victorious, but he's killed in battle. I think David's learning that being the Lord's anointed comes with some benefits. By that I mean, in the years past, David felt it necessary to avenge insult himself. Remember Nabal, the fool, the Carmelite, whom his wife Abigail was a very beautiful woman, very intelligent woman. But when Nabal insulted David's 10 messengers that he sent to ask a favor or a blessing from Nabal, he insulted David. And David told his men, "Gird on your swords." And David girded on his sword. He was going to kill every male in Nabal's house. But now David's learning, he said, "The Lord shall smite him," referring to Saul. And you elect out there, you don't have to avenge when someone offends you or does something against you. I've seen it time and time again. Wait 3 months, 6 months, and the Lord will avenge. He said, "Touch not mine anointed." He means, "Touch not mine anointed." Verse 11, "The Lord forbid that I should stretch forth mine hand against the Lord's anointed. But I pray thee, take thou now the spear that is at his bolster and the cruse of water, and let us go." The water would be placed there for the same reason that parents leave water next to their kids' beds. If they wake up in the night, they have something to drink. But taking the spear in the water, it's going to be much like a previous occasion where David had the opportunity to kill Saul. You remember he cut a little patch of his cloak off, and that was proof that he was close enough that he could have killed Saul. That's the purpose in taking the scepter or the spear and the cruse of water, proving that they were close. "So David took the spear and the cruse of water from Saul's bolster, and they got them away, and no man saw it, nor knew it, neither awaked, for they were all asleep, because a deep sleep from the Lord was fallen upon them." That's the reason that David and Abishai could get so close to Saul, was God had put a deep sleep upon Saul and his men. On a spiritual level, I couldn't help but think about Romans chapter 11, verse 8. God has put a deep sleep, a stupor, it states there in Romans chapter 11, verse 8, on many today. David's about to wake Saul and his men up. Verse 13. Then David went over to the other side and stood on the top of an hill afar off, a great space being between them. David doesn't trust Saul any further than he can throw him at this point in time. He's making sure that there's quite a distance between Saul and his men and David and Abishai before they wake up Saul and Abner. But now it's time to wake Saul. Verse 14. And David cried to the people and to Abner the son of Ner, saying, Answerest thou not, Abner? Then Abner answered and said, Who art thou that criest to the king? You can almost hear the echo in the wilderness as these two are talking loudly, if not screaming at each other. In other words, Abner saying, Who art thou that criest to the king? Who are you to be disturbing the king's sleep? Who are you to be offending the king by shouting so loudly? And David said to Abner, Art not thou a valiant man? Question. And who is like to thee in Israel, a great warrior? David's going to give compliments with one hand and take away from Abner with the other. Wherefore then hast thou not kept the Lord, thy Lord, the king, referring to Saul? For there came one of the people in to destroy the king of thy Lord. Where were you, Abner, when someone got close enough to your master that they could have killed him? David continues railing on Abner. Verse 16. This thing is not good that thou hast done. As the Lord liveth, ye are worthy to die, because ye have not kept your master, the Lord's anointed. And now see where the king's spear is and the cruse of water that was at his bolster. And no doubt David holding both very high so that Saul could see, Abner could see, and all the other men who were near to Saul could see him holding up Saul's scepter and cruse of water. Proof that David and Abishai could have killed Saul if they had chosen to. Abner isn't going to have much to say after this. Abner's not looking like the chief bodyguard that he was doing his job. He slept through it all. Verse 17. And Saul knew or recognized David's voice. It's still dark. And said, Is this thy voice, my son David? And David said, It is my voice, my lord, O king. David had proven that he was a more faithful protector of Saul's life than Abner, the general of Saul, even above Saul's most trusted servants. Not once, but twice, David now has had the opportunity to kill Saul if he chose to, but he would not stretch forth his hand against God's anointed. Verse 18, And he, this being David, said, Wherefore doth my Lord, referring to Saul, thus pursue after his servant? For what have I done, or what evil is in mine hand? I've done nothing but serve you well, Saul, from the very beginning when I was brought in to play the harp, when the evil spirit was attacking you. I served as your armor bearer. I slew the Philistine champion of Gath, Goliath. I served you valiantly in the armies in the wars against the Philistine. Saul killed his thousands, David his tens of thousands. What have I done to you, Saul? And it's a reasonable question that David's asking. Why are you chasing me all over kingdom come trying to kill me? 19. Now therefore, I pray thee, let my lord the king hear the words of his servant. David reasons two possibilities here, and he speaks them out loud. The first possibility If the Lord have stirred thee up against me, let him accept an offering. This word accept, check it out in your Strong's, it's to smell. In other words, if it's the Lord that has stirred you up against me, make an offering, a sacrifice. Let the Lord smell the sweet savor of your offering. But if they be the children of men that have stirred you up against me, I'll add, for they have driven me out this day from abiding in the inheritance of the Lord, saying, go serve other gods. Now this needs a little explanation. What David is saying is that if men have stirred you up against me, they have caused me to have to leave the people of God, the inheritance of God. And in other words, if I have to run to the land of the Philistines, then they're saying, go serve the gods of the Philistines, not Yahweh. That's something David would never go for. The kings of Judah from this point on would be compared to David as far as whether they walked with the Lord 100% or whether they fell away to other idols and other gods, small g. Verse 20. Now therefore, let not my blood fall to the earth before the face of the Lord. And what he's saying is, don't let me be killed in a foreign land. If I have to die, let it be at home before the face of the Lord, before the tabernacle, if you will. For the king of Israel has come out to seek a flea. I'm an insignificant creature for the king of Israel to be trying to track down, as when one doth hunt a partridge in the mountains. And this kind of has two meanings, meaning you're hunting me like someone would hunt an animal, but you don't actually hunt for partridges in the mountains. You would hunt for partridge or quail or pheasant in the open fields, the plains. That's where you find coveys of quail. You don't go quail hunting on a mountain. If one quail had even flown to the mountain to hide, a hunter certainly wouldn't think of tracking him down into the mountains for one bird. 21. How will Saul respond to David's plea? Then said Saul, I have sinned. Return, my son David, for I will no more do thee harm. Promises, promises. Because my soul was precious in thine eyes this day. Behold, I have played the fool and have erred exceedingly. He's just like Nabal the Carmelite. He's a fool. Is Saul truly repentant? If you were David, would you trust Saul now and drop your guard and return to serve Saul? David is not a fool. Nabal was a fool. Saul played the fool. David is not a foolish man. 22. And David answered and said, behold the king's spear, and let one of the young men come over and fetch it. You can have your spear and your cruse of water back, but just send one of your servants. David's not dropping his guard. Not all of your 3,000 come and get the spear and the cruse of water. You send one, Saul. David wasn't foolish enough to believe that Saul had made these promises intentionally or sincerely. These are words that David has heard before. You remember the first time that he had the opportunity to take Saul out in the cave, and Saul basically said the same thing. Oh, you're a much more righteous man than myself, David. I have erred, and please forgive me. It didn't do any good as far as really changing Saul's heart. 23. The Lord render to every man his righteousness and his faithfulness. For the Lord delivered thee into my hand today. but I would not stretch forth mine hand against the Lord's anointed. God will judge me to be righteous, is what David's saying. How will God judge you, Saul? And again, though, if someone offends you, leave the judgment and the punishment up to your heavenly Father. He said, touch not mine anointed. That's exactly what he means. Verse 24. And behold, as thy life was much set by this day, in other words, that your life was much esteemed this day in mine eyes, so let my life be much set or much esteemed in the eyes of the Lord, and let him deliver me out of all tribulation. And this is an expression of a clear conscience. David knows that he hasn't done anything wrong, and he certainly is not going to change that now by taking stretching his hand forth against the Lord's anointed. David has a clear conscience. Then Saul said to David, blessed be thou, my son David. Thou shalt both do great things, and also shalt still prevail. So David went on his way, and Saul returned to his place. I think Saul knew that David had the Spirit of God with him, and that when the Spirit of God is with you, you're going to be successful. He knew that David will prevail in all things. Chapter 27, we see, I think, a bit, though, of a lack of faith on David's part. And we also see, I think, that the reason for the lack of faith on David's part is that Saul didn't mean what he said to David at all. Saul continues to pursue David, although I believe that Saul has now seen David and spoken with David for the last time in his life. Let's go with chapter 27, verse 1. And David said in his heart, or in his mind, I shall now perish one day by the hand of Saul. There is nothing better for me than that I should speedily escape into the land of the Philistines. And Saul shall despair of me. He'll forget about me, to seek me any more in any coast of Israel, within any border of Israel, you could translate. So shall I escape out of his hand. God had already instructed David once to get out of the land of the Philistines and return to Israel. It's kind of difficult to be the king over a land that you've become estranged from. So again, is David doing the right thing here? Well, I'm not so sure, but this does indicate that Saul was still continuing to try and kill David. Verse 2. And David arose, and he passed over with the 600 men that were with him unto Achish, the son of Maok, king of Gath. And, of course, we're talking about the Philistines here, who are a heathen people. Now, this is not the first time that David went to Achish. You may recall the first time when they ID'd David and made him. They said, hey, that's David. Didn't they say Saul killed his thousands? David killed his tens of thousands? What did David do? He very intelligently started acting like he was a madman. He started scribbling on the gates of the city of Gath. He let drool or spittle down on his beard and was acting crazy. Achish said, what did you bring this madman to me here? You think I'm going to take him home and feed him supper? Get him out of here. So, and remember, the tens of thousands that David had killed were these men's brothers, fathers, uncles, sons. The list goes on and on. Verse 3. And David went with Achish at Gath, dwelt with, I should say, Achish at Gath. He and his men, every man with his household, even David with his two wives, Ahinoam the Jezreelitess and Abigail the Carmelitess, Nabal's wife. A fugitive from Saul would be all right with Achish. Achish and Saul were mortal enemies, and anyone who was an enemy or a fugitive of Saul would be A-OK with Achish. I'm sure Achish, though, has just said, okay, David, you and your men can stay, just don't be acting crazy anymore on me. Verse 4, and it was told Saul that David was fled to Gath, and he sought no more again for him. Well, I guess David's thoughts that if he fled to the land of the Philistines, that Saul would forget him, despair of me, it stated in verse 1, which means to forget, that worked. Saul gave up on trying to track David down in the land of the Philistines. Verse 5, and David said to Achish, if I have now found grace or favor in thine eyes, let them give me a place in some town in the country, that I may dwell there. For why should thy servant dwell in the royal city with thee? David's saying, you know, I've got 600 men here and our families. Don't let us be underfoot in the royal city of Gath and be a trouble to you. Give us a city that we can get away from the royal city and also to be on our own a little bit, not a trouble to you. Now, Achish knew his arch enemy Saul had been pursuing David for years. And in the event that a future war should break out with the Philistines and Saul, I'm sure Achish is thinking, hey, you know what? David has a lot of knowledge about Saul. It would be very beneficial for me to have David on my team helping me to plan against Saul, because David would be very familiar with Saul's battle plans and techniques and procedures. So, well, how will all this work out between David and the Philistines? Well, it's kind of a testy situation at best. But don't miss the next lecture, and we'll cover it. We got a short message. We'll ask you to listen a moment, won't you please?
2: 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Box 416, Gravette, Arkansas, 72736. Don't be deceived by Satan.
1: Welcome back. We're glad you could join back with us. Let's have the 800 number, please. 800-643-4645. That number good throughout Puerto Rico, the U.S. and Canada. If you have a biblical question that you'd like to pose to be answered on the air, feel free to call that number and leave your question. Please don't ask questions about a specific individual, denomination, or organization by name. We try to teach God's Word in a positive manner. Throwing negative out about others by name serves no purpose. We simply won't do it, especially our brothers and sisters in Christ. We'll let God's Word do the teaching, the correcting, and the healing, fully capable of all three. You're studying via the Internet somewhere around the world that can't utilize that 800 number. Your announcer at the end of the hour will give you our mailing address. Quite all right to mail your questions in. Got a prayer request? You don't need a telephone number. We can do away with that. You don't need a mailing address. Your Heavenly Father is there for you 24/7. I encourage you to develop your relationship with your Heavenly Father. Your relationship with Him depends on you and you alone. He's the same yesterday, today, and will be the same tomorrow. And your relationship with your Heavenly Father is entirely up to you. He loves you. He may or may not love what you're doing, but He loves it when His children repent of their wicked ways and return to Him. Consider your ways. We do have these prayer requests, Father. We come united as one in the name of your Son, Jesus Christ. We ask you to look upon these, Father. You know their needs, addictions to alcohol, drugs, Father. You know, if it is your will, a special blessing on each of these. And we lift up our military troops who are in harm's way around the world, Father. We ask you to watch over, guide, direct, touch, heal in Jesus' precious name. Amen and thank you, Father. Let's get to some questions and see what's on the mind of folks. First up today, we have Michael in Pennsylvania. Does the scripture say God cast down or God cast out Satan and one third of the angels? No, but it does say that Michael and his angels will war with Satan and his angels and defeat them and then kick them out into heaven, Revelation chapter 12, verse 6. Where do they come? Woe unto you on earth. The one-third of the angels, you're confusing fallen angels with one-third of God's children who followed Satan at Satan's rebellion, the katabole in the Greek language, in the first earth age, in heaven age, when Satan rebelled against God, one third of the angels followed Satan. Revelation chapter 12 will document that. But again, you're confusing the fallen angels, which are the ones that are Satan's angels that are going to be kicked out with him onto earth with Satan, with the one third that followed Satan. Hopefully not entirely one-third of the angels will continue to follow Satan, because if they do, they go into the lake of fire. Evelyn in Oklahoma, and thank you for your kind comments. In Psalm chapter 147, verse 4, reads, He telleth the number of the stars. He calleth them all by their names. My question is, do you think our loved ones in heaven can see the same stars and moon that we on earth see? May God bless all of you. In Revelation chapter 12, I just mentioned that concerning the third who followed Satan. But in Revelation 12, God's children are called the stars of heaven. And so, But as far as the constellations, the bodies that are in the heavens, yes, I believe we are in a different dimension where we can't see our loved ones, the angels, if you will, because they're in a different dimension. But I believe God has made the stars, the constellations, in a dimension where all of us can see and enjoy them. And we'll leave it at that. Virginia and Texas, thank you for your program. I really learned a lot. Please explain about the Trumps. How many years between them? Thank you for your teaching. You're welcome, Virginia. Now, Trumps are events, not periods of time. Each Trump doesn't have a set period of time that it is in existence before the next Trump sounds. I might suggest that you order Pastor Arnold Murray's teaching on seven seals, seven Trumps. Order the CD on that, and he'll walk you through the Trumps, not only the Trumps, but the seven seals as well. Cookie in California. I have always been in fear that I may not make it into heaven on the day of judgment, even though I am aware of repentance of sins and all that follows. How yet can I know and reassure myself and not feel afraid of judgment? I don't want to wait in this sinning nature that I have and always asking for forgiveness and then just rely on the grace of God. for acceptance into heaven on that day of judgment of what will or will not happen to me. If someone should ask, if I believe that I will go to heaven, what then should I answer? Well, do you believe in Jesus Christ? That's what's required to enter the kingdom of God. John chapter 3, verse 16. It seems to me, Cookie, that you lack faith. Romans chapter 10, verse 17 tells us how we can gain more faith. It states there that faith cometh by hearing, and hearing by the word of God. You're doubting God's promises, is what I read in your note, that you're fearful about judgment day. Know that judgment is also payday for those who have righteous acts that they take with them. Make a home assignment too of Hebrews chapter 11. It's called the faith chapter. Stay in God's word. Ask repent of your sins, as you say you've done. But once God has forgiven you, don't doubt that he has the ability to forgive you. And don't get on a guilt trip. I mean, know that we all mess up. The flesh, we all sin. And that's the beauty of Christianity, is that all we have to do is repent and belief on Christ and receive that forgiveness. Paul in Maryland, is it permissible to eat shrimp according to God's word? No, unfortunately. Leviticus chapter 11, verses 9 and 10 tell us that if the food we're considering comes from the waters, it must have fins and scales. Shrimp, nor any other shellfish for that matter, have scales. They have fins, but they do not have scales. Shrimp are unclean. Gail in North Carolina, why do you say Cain is not Adam's son? Genesis chapter 4, verse 1 says, Adam knew Eve, and she conceived and bore Cain, and said, I acquired a man from the Lord. Then she bare again, this time his brother Abel. Who is his father if not Adam? Well, Eve had conceived before she knew her husband Adam, one son. Genesis chapter 3, verse 17. God is addressing the serpent and Eve, and he says to Eve, I will greatly multiply thy conception for what you did with the serpent. Pretty clear what happened there. The serpent beguiled Mother Eve, and he seduced her, in other words, and she did conceive Cain. Adam did then know Eve, and she conceived a son. That son's name was Abel. They were twins. When it says in chapter 4, verse 2, that again she bore Abel, that means, check out that word again, it's she continued. So if a woman gives birth to one child and then continues in labor and gives birth to another, what's happened? She's had twins. That's the reason that they both reached the age of accountability when they were to bring their offerings to God. At the same time, they were the same age. They were twins. Adam was not the father of Cain. You can easily document in Genesis chapter 5, where you have the genealogy of Adam. You won't find Cain listed there. You won't find Abel there listed, because Cain, his brother, murdered him before he had any children. No children, no genealogy. You find Cain's genealogy in Genesis chapter 4. Read your Bible, folks. Catherine in Georgia, was Job in the first earth age? No, Job was very much in the flesh. Remember, God

struck him with sore boils. He was very much in the flesh. There was no human flesh in the first earth age. Robert from Iowa, my daughter and I were discussing the Bible, and I mentioned that the people on the wrong side of the gulf had no chance, but will be taught in the 1,000-year period at the end. Where can I find that in the Bible? Well, the very meaning of the word, the gulf, in Luke chapter 16 is that it's a medical term. Luke was a medical doctor, but it's a medical term that means it's a crevice, but it's more specifically a crevice that cannot be crossed, and it only stands to reason that those who never had a chance to hear the truth will hear the truth prior to the white throne judgment. So there will be, the millennium is going to be a great time of teaching. John in Washington, thank you for your work. You're welcome. Now to business. I find myself continually, again and again, reading the book of Enoch. I get my info from the web, and it's shaky at best. Please recommend the proper translation or writing of the book of Enoch and a study guide that breaks it down chapter by chapter, verse by verse. I am truly, in a truly honest way. Well, no, I can't recommend a book of Enoch, much less a study guide, because we don't recommend the book of Enoch. We don't offer it here in our library. Now, a mature Christian should be able to read anything, whether it's biblical or not. But then you're able to discern whether that aligns with God's word and is therefore worthy of study, or whether it doesn't align with God's word and therefore I don't consider it worthy of study. Louise in Missouri, I'm 95 years old. Well, God bless you. You've certainly had a lengthy life. I know the devil comes first, but I want to know where in the Bible I can find that chapter and verse. I want to be able to show it to people. Okay, well, 2 Thessalonians chapter 2, verses 1 through 4 is one of the places where it's made crystal clear, in my opinion. Verse 1, it's talking about the coming of the Lord. That's the second advent, his second coming. In verse 3, Paul states, let no man deceive you. The coming of our Lord won't happen until there is a falling away first. That's apostasy in the Greek language. And that man of sin be revealed, the son of perdition. Perdition means to perish. Now, there's only one who is judged to perish by name. His name is Satan. Ezekiel chapter 28, verses 17, 18, and 19. He's called the king of Tyrus there. 2 Thessalonians chapter 2, verse 4 goes on to describe this one who opposeth and exalteth himself above all that is worshipped, so that he as God sitteth in the temple, showing himself that he is God. The Antichrist comes first. Roger from Minnesota. I have done some very abominable acts in the past, some knowing I was wrong, some not knowing. I'm pretty sure I defiled myself. I have repented and don't do them anymore. If I try to do right, can Father forgive me for this? I would love to have an answer. God bless you guys. Well, God bless you as well. Yes, it's never, at this point in time, I should say, it's not too late. Repent and be forgiven. Alice in Florida, and then stay in his word. That's how we learn to be pleasing to God and stay out of trouble. He told us how to go through this flesh life and be happy right here in his word, the letter he wrote to you, the Bible. Study your Bible, folks. Alice in Florida, and thank you for your kind comments. I come from a very

the faith she raised me in. I believe she is too much controlled by this partner of hers and has grown too far from the truth and God's word. Question, I was raised to respect my parents. However, this is really upsetting me. I feel I am casting pearls before swine at this point. I keep trying for my mother's sake. I don't want to disrespect her, but I cannot take any more. What should I do? What can I do? Pray and ask for God's guidance in your life. You might also consider praying and asking God to change your mother. He has that power. He is all powerful. And let God know that you are unhappy with your mother's actions and pray for him to change her heart, to change her mind. Pamela in North Carolina, I wanted to ask if the four living creatures in Ezekiel chapter 1 are the same creatures in Revelation chapter 4, verse 7. Do they guard the mercy seat? And yes, they are identical. They guard the throne of God. And they even have the same faces, the creatures of Ezekiel chapter 1 and Revelation chapter 4. They're called the Zoon and the Zoi in the Hebrew and Greek languages. The faces of the four living creatures are the lion, the calf, or the ox in one and the other, which are the same, the face of man, and also the face of the eagle. In Numbers chapter 2 and the following chapters, when God is aligning the encampment of the tribes of Israel, he also assigned a standard for each of the tribes of Israel. Interesting to note that the Judah is the lion, Ephraim is the calf or the ox, Reuben is the man, and Dan is the eagle. So we see these four living creatures, their faces correspond with the four tribes who were encamped on the east, north, south, and west of the tabernacle, along with two other supporting tribes. But the four main tribes were Judah, the lion, Ephraim, the calf and ox, Reuben, the man, and Dan, the eagle. I sincerely believe that there's more to that than what we are able to comprehend or understand at this point in time. It's going to be amazing when we see what the four living creatures are concerning the tribes of Israel. Samantha in Canada, we recently had to put our family dog down. She was 12 and we loved her very much. Her name was Maggie. Can you please comment about where dogs go after they die? And we're sorry for your loss. You know, that's just like losing a family member. A family pet is a member of the family. That has to be one of the hardest decisions in life, to put a family member down. You know, we want to hang on to them as long as possible, but we also realize then that there's a point where it's the humane thing to do. Biblically, Isaiah chapter 11, which is in, there is no more flesh at that time, there are animals there. You know, God created all things for his pleasure. Revelation chapter 4, verse 11. He created animals, so they give him pleasure just as they give us pleasure. And I believe we'll have animals when we're in the spirit life. I'm a big dog lover myself. Ellis in Oklahoma, if Satan was such a thorn in God's side, why didn't he just get rid of him? Is there any place in the Bible that says anything about that? We enjoy studying the Bible with you. Well, there comes a point in time when God does do just that. It's called the lake of fire, excuse me, of Revelation chapter 20. Satan and those who go into the lake of fire are finished. They're gone. They're forever up in smoke. And as it's

0: states in Revelation chapter 21, from that point on, it's the eternity. And God's going to wipe away the tears of his children. There'll be no more pain. There'll be no more tears. There'll be no more death. It's going to be wonderful there. Of course, the lake of fire is what brings the second death, which is the death of the soul. Kenneth in Illinois, where in the Bible is that your works will be your righteous robe in heaven? Well, Revelation chapter 14, verse 13 tells us that when we die, our acts are the only thing that go with us. Good, bad, ugly, your acts go with you. In Revelation 19, verse 8, we learn that the fine linen that our robes are made of are the righteousness of the saints. Their righteous acts, in other words. Some are going to have a nice long robe. Some are going to be walking around naked as a jaybird. Out of time, I want you all to know that I love you a great deal. Why? Because you make a little time each day to spend in the letter that your father wrote to you, the Bible. You do read the Bible, and you know how to be pleasing to your heavenly Father. You know his will and his overall plan. That makes your father's day, and when you make his day, he's going to make yours. That's when the blessings always start to flow. We are brought to you by your tithes and offerings. If we've helped you, help us keep coming to you and to reach out to others who are lost in this world of darkness. One thing that's most important, though, and it's this, beloved, you stay in his word. Every day in your Father's word is a good day, even with trouble. Do you know why? It's because Jesus is the living word.
1: 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We invite you to join us for the next in-depth Bible study each weekday at the same time. Thank you for watching today's program, and God bless you.

Genesis 1:46, the first six chapters in God's Word. The world that was. Did you realize there was a world age before this one? Same old world, different age. The creation itself. When were the races created? You see, all the races were created separately, and you'll find that documented in these particular CDs. How and what was the sin in the garden? It will be discussed in this series also. This is a must for the serious Bible scholar, for if you do not understand how it was in the beginning, you certainly will never understand the end. I think you will find this series very rewarding and certainly will answer questions that no doubt you have always wondered about. Genesis 1:46. Hey, I know you're going to enjoy this series.

0: Welcome to the Shepherd's Chapel Network Family Bible Study Hour with Pastor Arnold Murray. Wisdom is understanding God's Word. Pastor Murray's unique teaching approach brings God's Word alive with meaning as he takes you on a chapter-by-chapter, verse-by-verse study of God's letter to you, the Bible. And now here is Pastor Arnold Murray.
1: Good day to you. God bless you. Say welcome to the Shepherd's Chapel. Welcome to this family Bible study hour back in our Father's Word, Book of Daniel. My God is judge, and so he is. We come to this 11th chapter, and we are in prophecy concerning the end days. Here we have the overlay of the Book of Daniel and the Book of Revelation. The Antichrist is here on earth at this time. And he gains his kingdom by flatteries, by coming in peacefully, by the riches that he attains from the world and sharing with everyone, claiming to be Christ, and deceives many. But God's elect will always stand against him to witness, as it is written in Mark chapter 13, against him, the Holy Spirit speaking through both sons and daughters to identify the time, the season. For every prophecy that's given in the Old Testament, basically there is a second witness in the New. So, and a wonderful aid in teaching that becomes. So let's pick it up, if we may, where he's still deceiving the people, but we still have the bruisers from the ships of Chittim, God's elect, that give him a hard time. It isn't they really that do, but the Holy Spirit through them. So we pick it up with verse 33 as it continues speaking of his, that is to say, the false Christ exploits. 33, and it reads, "And they that understand," that's God's elect, "among the people shall instruct many." They're going to keep teaching, keep witnessing. "Yet they shall fall by the sword and by flame, by captivity and by spoil many days." This word fall is kashel. Many people say, well, that means they die. No, kashel. It means to waver or to get weak a moment. But what happens when they do, when they are weak for a moment? What happens? Verse 34. "Now when they shall fall," kashel, when they get weak, "they shall be helping with a little help, but many shall cleave to them with flatteries." A little help from Almighty God gets it done. That's all you need. When he helps you just a little bit, you can cut it, you can get it done. And that's the way our Father operates with his elect, when he touches them. And as he has promised, he's put a shield around you by the instructions he gives Satan himself in Revelation chapter 9, verse 4. That they can't touch a hair on your head because you have the seal of God in your forehead, which means you have the truth and God intends you to use it. So they always continue, and with the help of God, you've got the victory. Verse 35. "And some of them of understanding shall fall to try them and to purge and to make them white, even to the time of the end." In other words, God's elect will not give up. They'll keep trying to convert people to truth because it is yet for a time appointed. God has, you know, we know the seasons, but God does have exact appointed times. And when that time comes, you don't want to be like they were caught short at Kadesh Barnea, one day too late, Charlie. You want to stay up. You're a watchman. You're supposed to watch. You're a witness for Almighty God against the falseness, the deception, the lies, and you will hold that line, and you will allow God himself to speak through you. Verse 36, "And the king," that's to say the false Messiah, "shall do according to his will, and he shall exalt himself and magnify himself above every god, and shall speak marvelous things against the God of gods," that's our Father Yahweh, "and shall prosper till the indignation be accomplished. for that is determined shall be done. It's going to happen. You can count on it. I mean, he even claims to be God. Now, this is written in the New Testament. Most of you have it memorized, even the point where this comes to pass. And you find it in 2 Thessalonians chapter 2. And well, what does it say? Well, it's talking about the same individual. It is Paul writing, saying, you know, he had written that first letter to Thessalonica, the Thessalonians there, and they took the fourth chapter and got all nervous about some kind of any moment doctrine, fly away. And he said, this is his answer, it's not going to happen. So chapter 2, verse 1, 2 Thessalonians, we need to go there and we need to understand it. Verse 1, now we beseech you, brethren, by the coming of our Lord Jesus Christ and by our gathering together unto him. And what did that say? I want to talk to you about the second advent, Christ's return, and our getting back together to him. In other words, is there going to be a flyaway? Is there going to be a war? Is there what's going to happen? But this is how it goes down. This is how we gather back to Christ at the second advent. 2, that you be not soon shaken in mind. Don't let somebody mix you up or be troubled. Neither by spirit, nor by word, nor by letter as from us. Don't let that first letter to the Thessalonians confuse you. As that the day of Christ is at hand. Any moment now, fly away? No, you better listen. This is how it goes down. Verse 3, let no man deceive you by any means, for that day shall not come, except there come a falling away, that's the apostasy, and that man of sin be revealed, the son of perdition. There's only one son of perdition. That means a son that has already been sentenced and judged to perish. That's what perdition means. That's Lucifer himself. He is the son that's already sentenced to die. It happened back in Ezekiel chapter 28, verses 18 and 19. So let that settle in now. No way is Christ going to return to this earth until after the false king, Satan, Lucifer, Little Horn, the dragon, Satan, whatever role you want to put him in, but here Antichrist appears claiming to be God. A child can understand that. Do you listen to God's word or do you listen to some ratchet jaw that would tell you, you don't have to understand this, you're going to be gone? Well, that's not what Paul is teaching. This is how we gather back to him. 4, what does the son of perdition do? Who opposeth and exalteth himself above all that is called God. That's what we just read in Daniel. Or that is worshipped, so that he as God sitteth in the temple of God, showing himself that he is God. Where does this take place? Well, where's the temple of God? God's favorite place in the world, Ezekiel 16, Jerusalem. That's where he will come. That's where he will sit. The false Christ, claiming to be God himself. And do you know something? You know what his message is? I've come to fly you away. Worship me and I'll give you everything. Yeah, can you be bought when you would know it was false? Many people, unfortunately, will not know that he's the fake. They're going to think it's the real thing, Christ. That's why he's called instead of Christ, Antichrist. 5, remember ye not that when I was with you, I told you these things, and he did. Verse 6, and now you know what withholdeth that he might be revealed in his time. You know where he's coming back to? The Temple Mount. You know what he claims to be, and you know who his children are, the Kenites. And you know the sequence in the order of events that he comes before the true Christ does. It's got to happen first. Get set for it. For the mystery of iniquity doth already work, only he who now letteth will let until he be taken out of the way. Who's holding the false Christ? Michael is. Revelation chapter 12, verse 6 and 7. And until, this is a transitive verb, and you have to translate back to verse 4 to know who we're talking about. Transfer, that's what transitive means. Know that we're talking about Satan here, and he must stay there. The children are already working, the bad spirits are already working, but soon Michael's going to boot him out, and woe to you on earth. Verse 8, and then shall that wicked be revealed, whom the Lord shall consume with the spirit of his mouth and shall destroy with the brightness of his coming. Now, you get the sequence? The false one is already here when the true Christ returns. The false Christ shows up at the sixth trump. The true Christ doesn't show up until the seventh. Don't be deceived. Verse 9, even him whose coming is after the working of Satan with all power and signs and lying wonders. Meaning, the office that Satan holds is false Christ or false prophet, some people like to call him. 10, and with all deceivableness of unrighteousness in them that perish because they receive not the love of the truth that they might be saved.
2: Well, you don't understand, brother. I am saved.
1: Oh, did you know the false Christ is coming first? No. Well, you're not saved because you're probably going to worship him. And there goes your salvation out the window because you don't repent for worshiping Satan because you didn't study the word. Do you know what God allows to happen? Verse 11. And for this cause God shall send them strong delusion that they should believe a lie. 12 to complete. That they all might be damned who believe not the truth but had pleasure in unrighteousness. So if you want to have pleasure in unrighteousness, if you want to be deceived by listening to man's so-called theories, instead of believing God's word, you're in a heap of hurt. Because both in the book of Daniel, in that 35th verse, he said, Satan's coming, he's going to go to Jerusalem, he's going to sit in the holy place claiming to be God of all gods, working miracles, flattering people. He doesn't come in by war, but by peace. And the whole world wonders after him, thinking, you see, he is supernatural. He can perform miracles in the sight of man. And they're going to worship him thinking it is Christ. It is a real sad state of affairs when God wrote throughout the word of God warning that this would happen. And yet seldom is it ever taught. Again, so simple a child can understand. And yet people refuse. They wish to listen to flyaway doctrine, even though in Ezekiel chapter 13, beginning with verse 20, God himself said, I am against those that cover the knuckles of my saving arms and teach them to fly to save their souls. I'm against that. I would think that you'd want to break away from any falseness, because if you want to believe the lie, God will send strong delusion. He'll help you have a good trip. If you refuse to accept the word of God over the traditions of men that make void the word of God, your choice. Returning to Daniel chapter 11, let's pick it up with verse 37 as we continue. Neither shall he regard the God of his fathers, nor the desire of women, that's to say the bride of Christ, nor regard any god. For he shall magnify himself above all. Written here in the Old Testament and in the New Testament, second witness that the false one will do this, claiming to be God. The real sad truth is many people will think he is. Why? They haven't studied God's word. They haven't studied to rightly dividing, showing themselves approved. And they are deceived. And if they want to be that way, God will help you along with it. It is punishment within itself. The millennium is going to be a sad day for some when they wake up and realize they didn't take part in the first resurrection. He's going to stand there. He's going to claim to be God above all gods. And he's come to fly you away to his own little kingdom. I got some bad news for you. His kingdom's a hot place. Be careful. Listen to your heavenly Father, not traditions of men. Verse 38, and in his estate shall he honor the God of forces, and a God whom his fathers knew not shall he honor with gold and silver and with precious stones and pleasant things. Going to be a sweet papa to everybody, every religion on earth. Things desired is what it is. Whatever your desire is, he's got it. He's got it for you. That's what he'll tell you. 39, thus shall he do in the most strongholds with a strange God whom he shall acknowledge and increase with glory, and he shall cause them to rule over many and shall divide the land for gain. That is to say, for a price. The price is worshiping him. You can have anything you want as long as you'll worship him. You can have all of his money you want as long as you receive his mark. That is to say, to worship him. But you have the seal of God in your forehead, and you're not going to fall for that monkey business. You know better. Your Father loves you. You stay true to him. Don't be deceived, and do not take part in the great apostasy. The word apostasy means for one to give up his professed beliefs in one instant necessarily and change to something else. In other words, if you love the Lord Jesus Christ, you're a Christian, and you don't know the difference between the false Christ and the true Christ, the minute the false Christ sets on foot claiming to be Christ and you accept him, you change that quick. You change from worshiping the only begotten to worshiping the devil. Do you see the seriousness of that? It's going to happen to many people. And it is a sad state of affairs when God makes it so clear and so plain in the prophecies concerning, he even draws it out here telling you, these are the last days and this is how it's going to happen. And they still will not read. They will not learn. Verse 40. And at the end, and at the time of the end, shall the king of the south push at him, and the king of the north shall come against him like a whirlwind with chariots and with horsemen and with many ships, and he shall enter into the countries and shall overflow and pass over. This is one worldism. They simply give in. 41, he shall enter also into the glorious land, and many countries shall be overthrown, but these shall escape out of his hand, even Edom, that's Rush, Russia, and Moab, and the chief of the children of Ammon. In other words, those that love him, they escape anything contrary or chastisement. Why? Because he's already got them. Already got them eaten right out of his hand. In other words, you must equate this to one worldism or you're going to get hung out to dry in this. And these wars are spiritual wars in a sense. And if you're one of God's elect, you're one of the warriors on the good side, witnessing against the falseness that Satan tries to put upon our people. And will, he shall. The thing is, you must prepare yourself to know that a majority of people will follow him. But that doesn't mean it's right. The majority is most always wrong. When you follow God's word, his instructions, you're righteous, meaning you're always right. So be very careful in these end times. The wars after he enters peaceably are spiritual, basically. It's playing with the minds of people. And certainly those that have already, an atheistic nation that drives God out of the midst the moment they see the false one performing miracles, he's got them eating out of his hand. No problem whatsoever. And that really is only the start. Let's go with the next verse, 43, I believe it is, and 42. And he shall stretch forth his hand also upon the countries of the land of Egypt, and the land of Egypt shall not escape. He will take it all. One worldism again. He will be all gods to all people. That's why it said he will not even the God of gods. He becomes all things desired. You want it, he'll get it for you. And many people will grab it. They'll go with it. Verse 43, but he shall have power over the treasures of gold and of silver and over all the precious things of Egypt and Libya. The Libyans and the Ethiopians shall be at his steps. All of Africa covering it over. It's one worldism. Worldwide and taking advantage of those that would. Now, let's recap where we're at here just a moment. We had history to Daniel from verse 1 to 4. We had future to Daniel, but history to us from verse 5 through 20. In verse 20 and 21, we had the vile one appeared, that's to say the false Christ. After that, the reason he can enter peaceably is because he comes in religiously and becomes the religious head of all religions. This is what makes the one worldism complete. They will all worship him that are not written in the Lamb's Book of Life, that is to say, those that truly love the Lord and are of God's elect, that no one understand what's about to befall. And our Heavenly Father will have this come to pass at the right appointed time and exactly as it's written. It isn't that difficult to follow. And then we see much chicanery when we came to the verse 25 and 26, that they'll go to a table, but they'll lie to each other, mislead, this one grabbing here and one there. But don't worry, Big Daddy will smooth everything over and give everybody everything they want. No quarrels because he's there. But yet at the same time, man shows his own wickedness by offending and insulting. Big Daddy will smooth everything over, the God of forces. He'll force everything upon everybody, and they'll love it if they worship him. We that do not worship him, he will not say very flattering things about you, but that's well and good. Do you know why? Because God will love you. It's much better to be loved by the living God than by Satan. You see, the reason I'm recapping a little bit, the choice is yours. You're the one that must make the choice whether you're going to believe God's word or man's traditions. Man's traditions are you don't have to understand God's word, the prophecy of the end times. You're going to be gone. Now, hold on a minute. That's not what Paul said in 2 Thessalonians chapter 2. He said, our gathering back to Christ will happen after the tribulation of Antichrist, after he stands in the holy place claiming to be God. What are you going to do during that time? I know what you're going to do if you're unlearned. You're going to think it is Christ come to fly you out. And you're going to worship Antichrist. That's Satan. What a miserable, sad state of affairs for one to allow themselves to be put. Well, I didn't know God would do that. God said, I, in the 10th verse of 2 Thessalonians, I will even, if you want to be deceived, I will even see that I send strong delusion to you so that you believe the lie. He'll if you want to fool yourself, he'll help you. And you know, our Father loves his children, but he doesn't love what they do many times, because they won't listen to the simplicity in which he teaches, but they prefer the traditions of men. Let's go with the next verse. Verse 44. But tidings out of the east and out of the north shall trouble him. Therefore, he shall go forth with great fury to destroy and utterly to make a way. In other words, it's obvious who these troublers are. It's the bruisers. It's God's elect. Because as it is written in Mark chapter 13, what you say will not be you speaking, but the Holy Spirit speaking through you, both sons and daughters. And this bothers him because he has everything under control, the whole world eating out of his hands. But then he has this group of bruisers. They don't bruise anyone but Satan. They're a pain in his side because truth always outs. And as it is written in Luke 21, the reason he is so upset and the reason he tries to make away with is because the true God of gods told him, you can't harm a hair on their head in Luke 21. And he would say in Revelation chapter 9, verse 4, don't you dare touch mine elect. Don't you try to touch those that have the seal of God in their forehead. In other words, Satan can't touch them. And that's where the pain in his side comes from. That's why he is ever so troubled. The whole world is worshiping him. He has all the precious things in the world. And here are these elect of God that are nothing but a pain in his side, that they keep being trouble, trouble, trouble. And he finally decides, I'm going to do away with them. I think if you understand prophecy, probably what he has to do is he slays the two witnesses or has them killed. That's his downfall. God told him, don't you dare touch them. 3 days later, the true Christ returns and all things are made right. So he signs his own sentence when he attacks the two witnesses, as it is written in Revelation chapter 11. They are God's anointed. And God said, touch not mine anointed. One more verse to finish the chapter. Verse 45, and he shall plant the tabernacles of his palace between the seas in the glorious holy mountain. Yet he shall come to his end, and none shall help him. God's not going to help him. No one else is going to help him. And when the true Christ returns, the very sword from his own mouth will destroy the fake. And so it will be. How precious it is to serve the living God and to know we have the victory. This one that is so pompous, this one that is so deceiving, this one that even deceives the whole world, you can better understand why when he is placed in the pit, as another place in the Old Testament so describes, Isaiah chapter 14, he is placed as Lucifer, son of the morning. He claims to be the morning star. It's truly Christ, not him. He goes into the abyss, and people through the millennium will walk up to that abyss and look in and say, is this? I mean, I'm quoting scripture now. Is this the man that deceived the world? You mean this poor, miserable wretch that's bound in with the bands of God is the one that everybody in this world followed? How disgusting it is, but how true it is that these things will come to pass, and this generation of the fig tree will see it come to pass. So there is no excuse to be deceived, for God helps those that help him. And just a little help from God goes a long, long way. I call the Holy Spirit speaking through us when we're delivered up before the synagogue of Satan a lot of help. I consider it a big bunch of help. God loves his children enough that even in those conditions, he sees that the true word of God comes, and naturally it troubles the wicked one. Because, you know, he really feels he's good enough. If he can get the whole world to worship him, he'll just turn himself into God and everything, it'll be forever. He's supernatural, but it won't happen that way because of the bruisers, because of God's elect, but most of all because of our Heavenly Father and his love for his children, those that do follow him. You know, when you look around yourself today and you wonder why so few of God's elect were chosen from the first earth age when Satan rebelled and the whole world whored after him, and when you see how few people today truly in-depth study God's word, then it becomes pretty obvious why the world will be deceived at that time and why it was deceived in the first earth age. You see, it's real sad that most people, the Christian, which should be taught about the first earth age so they can intelligently understand the word of God, they don't even know there was an age before this, even though science itself documents it over and over and over. But then also God's word documents that there was an earth age before this at Satan's fall. Yep. He's going to plant his tabernacle right in the holy place, claiming to be God. And unfortunately, and his message is just exactly what people are expecting, and that is his mark. I've come to fly you away. And he will take many souls that think they're saved. And there is no, you know, anyone that has any conscience at all knows you can't worship Satan and be saved by the living God. Got to be some adjustment to the attitude, big time. And the embarrassment of having worshiped the false one when you have to face the true one is so embarrassing, most people can't even handle it. Many of them will pray for mountains to fall on them. See that you're not in that position. We'll finish this great book of Daniel in the next lecture. Don't miss it. You listen a moment, won't you please?
0: The Mark of the Beast on CD is our free introductory offer to you. What is the Mark of the Beast? Many false teachers would have you believe it will be a tattoo on your forehead or a computer chip implanted under your skin. It is getting late in the game. You need to know what the Mark of the Beast is. As it's written in Revelation chapter 13, verse 8, many will be deceived. There is no need for you to be deceived. Christ said in Mark 13:23, "Behold, I have foretold you all things." 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Don't be deceived by Satan.
1: And there we are back again. Let's have the 800 number, please. 1-800-643-4645. That number good from Puerto Rico, throughout the U.S., Alaska, Hawaii, all over Canada. The Spirit moves and you have a question, you share it. Won't you do that? Please never ask a question about a particular reverend, denomination, or organization. Let's don't judge people. Teach God's word and never, never apologize for the word of God. That's that. That's how it is. That's how it shall be. Those of you that listen by shortwave around the world, it's always a pleasure hearing from you, and your announcer at the end of the hour will give you our mailing address. Again, always a pleasure. Now, got a prayer request? You don't need the number. Don't need an address. Why? God knows what you're thinking. Right now, he does. You're very unique to him. He made you just the way you are. He wanted you that way. He wanted somebody just like you. But he does want you to love him. He loves you. He may not love what you do all the time, but he does love you. Return that love, for that's the main thing he wants from you, is your love, and to love his word enough, him enough, that to know he is the living word. So stay in it. Father, around the globe we come. We ask that you lead, guide, direct, Father. touch in Yeshua's precious name. Thank you, Father. Amen. Okay, and question time. Going to go with Patricia from Kentucky. I thank God for you and your staff. They've taught me a lot from the Word of God. Well, thank you. My question is, my husband's whole family believes in the rapture. They get this from 1 Thessalonians chapter 4, verses 16 and 17. I tell them that the word rapture is not in the Bible, but they won't listen to me. I think it is where they listen to preachers talking about it so much that it is embedded in their brains. Please comment. Well, unfortunately, that's true. But, you know, sometimes you can reason with them. What is the subject being discussed in chapter 4 of 1 Thessalonians, verse 16 and 17? The subject is back in verse 13. You can't understand something if you don't know what the subject is. And that's, unfortunately, what they're doing. Is they're running without a subject. The subject is, if you believe Christ rose from the dead, you have to believe that all that are asleep in him have risen also. They're not out here in a hole in the ground. And at the last trump, after the tribulation of Satan, we're all going to be changed into spiritual bodies, and there's no way that we can precede the dead in Christ, because they're already gone. They must go first. Why? Because they die first, and they are with him. That is so simple, and quite frankly, 2 Thessalonians chapter 2 that we covered in today's lecture, it takes the rapture doctrine and just chunks it out the window. If you believe the Bible. If they don't believe the Bible, there's not much you can do about it. But you keep setting the example gently and firmly. Don't never argue Bible. If they want to listen, listen. If they don't, just treat them as family. Wayne and Donna from Newfoundland. Also, was the three Hebrew children in their spiritual body or in their physical body while in the furnace? I once heard you say that fire can't hurt a spiritual body. It can. It doesn't have any effect, but in this case, God put a wall around them with the presence of Christ. They were still in their physical body, and that's what's important to know. There is in the Apocrypha the prayer of the three children. I may have that title off just a little bit, but it's a fantastic prayer. It's the words that Shadrach, Meshach, and Abednego said while they were in the fire. And it makes pretty good, it makes pretty interesting reading. Jeff from Oregon, why is it that your church, God's church, is the only one I can find that teaches chapter and verse? Thank you for your teachings the way it was meant to be taught. Question, we were here in the first earth age, so were we angels? You were in a spiritual body at that time. Will God take the spirit of an angel and have them born in the flesh? That's what he said. Let us create man in our image. Genesis 1:26-27. And so it is. That it's so that, why? There was a reason for it. A third of God's children fell. They needed to die. But you don't, God is a God, loving God. He doesn't want to kill his children. So he instead killed the first earth age and brought in this earth age and sent the Savior, hoping to save that third. We won't make all of them, but we'll get our part. Garland from Alabama. My question to Dr. Murray is, do you think the spiritual body will have any resemblance to our earthly body? And that would make us more known to each other. It's an exact form, only young, about the age as Christ was crucified. That's early 30. And it all, well, there, because the spiritual body does not age, wither, or get old. It's eternal. But when God said, let us create man in our image, the word image even goes phantom, just exactly like. Okay, so, and there you have it. And we will recognize each other as Ezekiel 44 so declares. Cora from Georgia. If I am cremated, what happens to the bones? The dinosaurs' bones are still here. So I wondered, yeah, they're here, but they weren't cremated. Those bones laid in soil whereby the minerals of the soil leached into the bone and turned the bone itself into stone, basically. Okay. And in many cases. But when you are cremated, even the bones themselves are turned to ash or dust. From dust they came and to dust they go. Being a pastor, it's not that human remains are just exactly, they have returned as Ecclesiastes chapter 12, verse 6 and 7, dust to dust, and so they are. Jimmy from Texas, did you say that Jesus gets mad? And if so, would you please document? That's the easiest thing in the world. At one place it says he sighed. Do you know what that word in the Greek means? He snorted like a horse that's with righteous indignation. And have you never read John chapter 2 verse 15? Do you know what he did? He looked in his father's house, which is to say the house of God, and there was a bunch of crooks, money changers. I mean, they moved the bank right into the temple of God and had a bunch of mite-infested birds that people could stop at the Quick Trip and buy a little bird and offer it to God. And as you read in John 2:15, Christ patted him a whip together. I call it a cat of nine tails. And he went into that group. He whipped them and turned over their money tables, let the birds go out of the cages, and he freed and cleaned the house of God. That was righteous indignation. You can call it anger or whatever you want to. He doesn't like it. He wants God's word to be taught in the house of prayer, chapter by chapter and verse by verse, so it's God's word being taught, not man's. Kevin from New York. In the first earth age, were there cities and houses? And if so, where is the evidence left like the dinosaur bones left behind? Well, have you never read, first off, you have to realize that in spiritual bodies, you're in a different dimension. And if you believe God's word, in Jeremiah chapter 4, the people were acting up a little bit, and God would say, and I think it's verse 18, my people are just a little sottish. That means stupid. They're pushing my buttons. Because once before, I destroyed this whole world. I destroyed every city, every building, everything on it. That's the catabo, okay? And even the people removed them. It wasn't Noah's flood. I mean, it was the catabole, the total destruction. The plates even of the earth shifted and moved. And what an upset it was. But you can read that in Jeremiah chapter 4. Begin reading with about verse 18. Now, there were cities, there were places that the spiritual even inhabitants lived. When you start asking for remains in a different dimension, that would be quite a thing. Carrion from Ohio. Can you please explain the meaning of Revelation chapter 2, verse 10? I may be pronouncing that name right. It may be Charlene, Charlene. Revelation chapter 2, verse 10, Jesus addressing the church, Smyrna, which is one of the only two churches out of five that he was pleased with. Why? What were they teaching? Because they were teaching in verse 9 of that chapter that they knew who those were that claimed to be our brother Judah and were nothing but a bunch of Kenites from Satan's own house, and that they would be delivered up, they would have a trial. That's before the synagogue of Satan, with the Holy Spirit speaking through them. And that is God's place that he promises no individual, not the nation and not all the people, but any one individual will not have over 10 days trial, period. Okay. However, the trials will continue for a 5-month period, but yours would be over with in 10 days. You can cut that. And God fixes it so that we can. That's the bruisers in action. Matthew from New York. Can a person lose their salvation? Who does the saving, Matthew? Christ does. And if you were to be saved again, you would be asking Christ to be crucified all over. So, your salvation is always there. But you can drift so far away that you can go to hell. But all you have to do to ensure your salvation is repent of your sins. And he forgives. But don't ever say you need to be saved again. That's an insult, as you can read in Hebrews chapter 5 and 6, to Christ himself and the price he paid on the cross. All you got to do is repent. But can you, you know, there are some churches say all you got to do is be saved and then you don't have to worry. If you sin after that, you're still saved. That's a lie. You're going to pay for your sins unless you repent of them. That's just the way it is. You can send yourself right into the pits of hell. I would hate to be in the shoes of a minister that would tell somebody that salvation was a license to go sin. I'd hate to be in his shoes on Judgment Day. No name from Kentucky. Is it wrong for a woman to wear pants? Can you explain the scripture that says a woman should not wear a man's clothing? I'd be happy to. And first off, when Deuteronomy 22 and 3 were written, men wore skirts. Okay, so that would mean a woman shouldn't wear a skirt. Men did. But that's not what it's talking about. What it's talking about is that a woman should never take the part of a man in a sexual act. That's what it's talking about. Or vice versa with the man. Sue from Kentucky. I feel like everything that is happening in this world is a part of God's plan, is attending tea parties and protesting what the government is doing. Is that going against God's plan? Absolutely not. Absolutely not. God intends for his people to stand up for what's right in their minds. Okay. If you feel it's right, this is a free nation. We are a government of the people, by the people, and for the people. The so-called elected leaders don't have all that much to do with it. They're elected by the people, for the people. And if they refuse to follow that, guess what? They're not there anymore. They're voted out of office. So you must always, in a free nation, follow your own will and wishes. That's what freedom is about. Freedom to us military people came at a high price. It has been fought for and it has been won by much bloodshed, to have a nation that is of the people, by the people, and for the people. So if you feel you want to join a tea party, that's, you're a free citizen of this great nation, and so it is. And you know, when a citizen, it seems that some people have forgotten in these moments where we have terrorists and things of that nature, that somebody gains their American citizenship and then tries to destroy some part of America. That's treason. That's the most serious, by the Constitution itself, crime that can be committed. It is more dangerous for someone to become an American citizen and then commit treason than it is if they were never an American citizen and simply a foreign warrior. So we have quite a nation. It's a beauty. And our lawyers better stay with it on our Constitution. Treason is a terrible crime. Mike from Illinois. You might ask Bennett in

0: that would prevent that if that's the only choice you have. And if that is your choice, then that's what you would answer for, and it would be just fine. Any Christian can baptize another Christian. And if a Christian has no one to baptize themselves, then I see nothing wrong with baptizing yourself. I know that a lot of churches, that would not allow you to enter certain church congregations and become a member with that type baptism. They wouldn't accept it, but Christ will, and that's what's important. Kelly from Tennessee. Throughout my life, I've been taught that the church would be raptured before the coming of the Antichrist. You are the first pastor I have ever heard preach or teach that Christians would not be raptured. I am confused, and my first question is this. If the church will not be raptured, and if it is not in the Bible, where did the concept originate, and why is it not true, and why is it being preached if it is not God's word? I regret to say that my knowledge of the Bible is limited because, as I said, I have just begun sincerely reading and studying the Bible within the past 6 months or so and trying to live my life as a Christian and as God would want me to live. Well, it started in the year 1832 to be exact, in Europe, and a young girl who was mentally troubled had come up with the any moment doctrine, and there was two preachers there, the brethren. And they grabbed onto that idea, and she also came forth with chattering. And they took that and made a religion out of it. It's not biblical. I think if you listen to today's lecture, I think you can understand why it is not true. If you read 2 Thessalonians chapter 2, there is no way that anyone's going to fly away before the false Christ comes and then just before the true Christ returns. So I am happy that you're studying, but you study God's word. Just because somebody teaches something, if it isn't backed up with scripture in the word of God, I could say only a fool would believe that, but then maybe that would insult somebody, but I do have trouble understanding why somebody would believe something that can't be backed up in God's word, because God is who you're supposed to listen to. You see, you're his child. He wrote the letter to you. He wrote it for you to have a better grade of life. It is his book of instructions, especially the book of Ecclesiastes, for how you can be happy in a flesh body. That's the instructions he sent with it. And if you haven't read the instructions, then you kind of are in a heap of hurt. But you're sure going in the right direction, and God bless you. You keep studying, you're going to do just fine. Always don't listen to this man or any other man without backing them up scripture, chapter, verse. Okay. If it isn't in the Bible, then you can't take it as God's word. Okay, let's go with Truman from Arkansas. Please provide us with scripture so that when confronted with rapture theorists, we may answer them with the word of God instead of our own. Seems like a lot of people are having trouble with, here I see that he says some people are just closed-minded to hearing. Well, if they are, don't cast your pearls before swine. But it doesn't hurt to plant a seed, to give an example. And always remember, we're supposed to be fishers of men. And when you fish, you don't throw the anchor at them. You don't hit them with an oar. You put a line of truth out there and you bobble it and you give them time. And pretty soon, if that truth bites them, then sink the hook and reel them in gently, okay, with the word of God teaching the truth. So I like to think that the scripture that you can use most often, first of all, there are many places in the Bible where even in Ezekiel chapter 13, God said, I'm against those that teach my children to fly to save their souls. And of course, if you have one of these later models of the King James, the Kenites have changed that to birds flying, okay, which is false. So you'll find there. But anyway, and today, 2 Thessalonians chapter 2, give you some good scripture, or you can order my work, Rapture Doctrine, Question, Theory. Okay, I'm out of time. Hey, I love you all because you enjoy studying our Father's Word. Most of all, God loves you for it. Makes his day. And when you make his day, boy, is he going to make yours. Bless God. He will always bless you. But we are brought to you by your tithes and your offerings if we've helped you, and only if we've helped you. You help us keep coming to you. Once you do that, you bless God. He will always bless you. But you know what's most important? Set aside just a little time in each day as your appetite requires and stay in his word. Every day in his word's a good day, even with trouble. You know why? Because Jesus, Yeshua, is the living word.
1: 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We hope you have enjoyed studying God's word here on the Shepherd's Chapel Family Bible Study Hour with Pastor Arnold Murray. 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Once again, that's Shepherd's Chapel, Post Office Box 416, Gravett, Arkansas, 72736. We invite you to join us for the next in-depth Bible study each weekday at this same time. Thank you for watching today's program, and God bless you.

The book of Deuteronomy. The law was given as our schoolmaster. Have you been to school on God's Word? Certainly one way to go there is to study the book of Deuteronomy. Probably the most exciting thing that Deuteronomy has to offer for you is that great song of Moses, that those that overcome the false Messiah in the end generation will be singing. The law itself being the schoolmaster that keeps us out of trouble in these flesh bodies. Again, an education in taming that part of you that oftentimes needs taming through the old schoolmaster, that great book, Deuteronomy, the law, and its set ways of keeping you from harm's way even in this generation. You're going to enjoy it.

0: Welcome to the Shepherd's Chapel Network Family Bible Study Hour with Pastor Arnold Murray. Wisdom is understanding God's Word. Pastor Murray's unique teaching approach brings God's Word alive with meaning as he takes you on a chapter-by-chapter, verse-by-verse study of God's letter to you, the Bible. And now here is Pastor Arnold Murray.
1: Good day to you. God bless you. Say welcome to the Shepherd's Chapel. Welcome to this family Bible study hour. Ready to get back in our Father's Word. Chapter 20, the great book of Genesis, in the beginning. That's how it was. If you don't know how it was in the beginning, you're never going to understand the end. So it's very important. We have Abraham traveling here in a land controlled by Abimelech, and he does this little thing with Sarah that he usually does. You tell him you're my sister. I don't want to die because if I'm your husband, they may kill me and take you. She was such a beautiful woman. But always remembering, I think our Father let this transpire in this way. Because she was his half-sister, and he was her half-brother because they had the same father but different mothers. But I think God allowed this whereby we could see how he always protected the seed line through which Messiah would come. He always kept it clear and pure. And so it is. So God speaks to old Abimelech in the night, this heathen king, supposedly heathen, but he still talked to God and even called God Yahweh, the sacred name, when he addressed him. So he may not have been as much of a heathen as you might think, because God told him, said, you touch her, you're as good as a dead man. And he couldn't have touched her anyway. God had every male in that camp shut off. Were they, to what? To protect Sarah. This is how important it is that seed line of the son to come, that's to say Jesus Christ, was kept in line. So having said that, after Abimelech is spoken to by Almighty God, telling him he's a dead man, if he bothers Sarah to return her to Abraham, that Abraham's a prophet, Abimelech goes to Abraham, and we pick it up where we left off in the 8th verse, where Abimelech rose early and told his servants what had happened. Well, because he had them all shut, all the males shut off. And so they said, they were so afraid that God was going to leave him that way. Verse 9, as we continue in chapter 20, the great book of Genesis, and it reads, then Abimelech called Abraham, and he said unto him, what hast thou done unto us? Not just me, us, that's all of them, every male in the camp. And what have I offended thee that thou hast brought on me and on my kingdom a great sin? Thou hast done deeds unto me that ought not to be done. And it really, if Abraham had known he was a man that would listen to God, maybe he wouldn't have done this. Verse 10, and Abimelech said unto Abraham, what sawest thou that thou hast done this thing? What did you get in your eye that caused you to do this? What were you seeing? What were you thinking? Verse 11, and Abraham said, because I thought surely the fear of God is not in this place. I thought you were all a bunch of heathen. And they will slay me for my wife's sake. Because she was, even though she was 90 years old, she was a beautiful woman. And Abraham knew. And sure enough, as soon as they got there, Abimelech sent for her. But naturally, he thought it was Abraham's sister, that she was single, so to speak. Verse 12, and yet indeed, she is my sister. She is the daughter of my father, but not the daughter of my mother. And she became my wife. And that's how it is. So he really didn't lie, but he didn't tell all the truth. Because the fact that they were half brothers and sisters, but they were also man and wife. 13, and it came to pass, when God caused me to wander from my father's house, that I said unto her, This is thy kindness which thou shalt show unto me at every place whither we shall come, say of me, he is my brother. And truly that was true. 14, and Abimelech took sheep and oxen and men servants and women servants and gave them unto Abraham and restored him Sarah, his wife. In this area, it was a great disgrace to a woman if she was taken from her father's house and refused return. It ruined her. It disgraced her. And Abimelech's not leaving anything open. He's paying great respect and giving great gifts here to honor Sarah, that she would not be disgraced and according to the law of that land. And so it was. Let's go with the next verse. Verse 15. And Abimelech said, behold, my land is before thee, dwell where it pleaseth thee. It's wide open. You just take your pick. You see, Abimelech already knows. God has spoken directly to him. And he said, this Abraham is a prophet. That makes a pretty good neighbor, and basically. And Abimelech has no opposition to Abraham settling near him. Verse 16, and unto Sarah he said, behold, I have given thy brother 1,000 pieces of silver. Behold, he is to thee a covering of the eyes unto all that are with thee, and with all other. Thus she was reproved. In other words, there was no shame, there was no disgrace. He observed that she was well taken care of, that all the bases were covered. But most of all, I don't want you to forget what God has done. God has protected the seed line through which he has already chosen from the day Noah entered the ark as to the seed line through which Christ would come. And it would be from this one that Isaac would be born. And in Isaac is God's seed through which the Son would come, Christ, named. And verse 17 to continue. And Abraham prayed unto God. And God healed Abimelech and his wife and his maidservants. And they bare children. He restored what he had put a stop to that had shaken the community up. And this is one of the first physical healings in mass that our Father does here, the whole community. Verse 18, for the Lord had first closed up all the wombs of the house of Abimelech because of Sarah, Abraham's wife. God protects that seed line. Now, many would not understand, but it shows, number one, how much Abraham trusted his wife. Okay. He trusted her totally and completely. And at the same time, he trusted Almighty God, knowing that God had his protecting hand upon them. And Almighty God has already told him, she's going to conceive. She's going, even in her old age and in yours, he was 100 years old. She's going to conceive and she's going to bear you a son. So Abraham he knows God is not going to go back on his word. So many might say, well, he was playing a pat hand. No, he had enough faith to know God always keeps his word. When Father speaks, that's exactly how it goes down. If you have faith, you know that without even having to be encouraged. Chapter 21, verse 1. And the Lord visited Sarah, as he had said, and the Lord did unto Sarah as he had spoken. He promised. He always keeps that promise. 2. For Sarah conceived and bare Abraham a son in his old age at the set time of which God had spoken to him. I mean, name the child, set the time, the date. Why? It's a chosen vessel. through which the Savior of the world would come. That's why we have salvation today, because this seed line was protected. Verse 3, and Abraham called the name of his son that was born unto him, whom Sarah bare to him, Isaac, as instructed. 4, and Abraham, what does Isaac mean? It means laughter. And Abraham circumcised his son Isaac, being 8 days old, as God had commanded him. You'll always notice that Abraham always obeys God. Why? Because of his faith. Now, what is this number 8? What does it signify? Resurrection, and it signifies Christ, the Savior, the very seed that would come through this son. As it is written in Romans chapter 9, in Isaac is the seed called. Verse 5, and Abraham was 100 years old when his son Isaac was born unto him. Verse 6, and Sarah said, God hath made me to laugh, so that all that hear will laugh with me. And therefore, why Isaac is named Laughter. Verse 7, and she said, who would have said unto Abraham that Sarah should have given children suck? For I have borne him a son in his old age. This is proof that God's word would be here, that God kept his word. And here in her being barren all this time, she was one happy camper. Okay, verse 8. And the child grew and was weaned. And Abraham made a great feast the same day that Isaac was weaned. Verse 9, and here comes a little bit of trouble. There always is. Verse 9, and Sarah saw the son of Hagar, the Egyptian, which she had borne unto Abraham, mocking. This is Ishmael, and he's mocking and making light of Isaac. He would be 13 years old plus, because he was 13 when he was circumcised. Verse 10. He would be 14 or 15 at this time. Verse 10, wherefore she said unto Abraham, cast out this bondwoman and her son, for the son of this bondwoman shall not be heir with my son, even with Isaac. And here was this friction again. They'd got along pretty good up until now Isaac is here. 11, and the thing was very grievous in Abraham's sight because of his son. I mean, Ishmael, after all, was his child, born through Hagar, the Egyptian. Verse 12, and God said unto Abraham, let it not be grievous in thy sight because of the lad and because of the bondwoman. In all that Sarah hath said unto thee, hearken unto her voice, for in Isaac shall thy seed be called. And so it is, and as I said in Romans chapter 9, even as it is questioned there, that Esau God hated and Jacob he loved, that in Isaac the seed would be called just prior to that. And the point being, out of the same lump of clay, God can make whatever he wants. He can make a flower pot or a chamber pot. It's up to God. But all have, through this son that would come, have the privilege of receiving salvation and eternal life. That's the beauty of God's plan of salvation. Verse 13 to continue. And also of the son of the bondwoman will I make a nation, because he is thy seed. And so it would be. There would be 12 dukes, which make up the 12 basically Arab nations that you find in the world today. They're here. They are of that lineage. But as God promised, he would be a wild man. And so they are. Verse 14, and Abraham rose up early in the morning, and he took bread and a bottle of water, and he gave it to Hagar, putting it on her shoulder and the child, and sent her away. And she departed and wandered in the wilderness of Beersheba. Bear means well. It's a dug well, not a cistern. And Sheba means seven, or the oath of seven. Now, Abraham is a very rich man. He has much goods. And all he gives this poor woman is this bottle of water and giving some bread and send her on her way with the child. All he will give this woman is a bottle of water. God's going to give her a whole well. Listen to your father, how he controls. Verse 15. And the water was spent in the bottle, and she cast the child under one of the shrubs. She hid him, laid him there. What did she do then? I mean, they're in the desert. They're out of water. 16. And she went and set him down over against her. She went and set her down over against him a good way off, as if it were a bow shot. You know about how far you could shoot a bow? It's a pretty good distance. Why? For she said, let me not see the death of the child. And she sat over against him and lift up her voice and wept. Here she is, this one that had been associated with this extremely rich man, Abraham. And here that bottle of water and a piece of bread and a child. About 14 or 15, they're dying. You don't live in the desert without water. And yet, had she known what, and perhaps she did, we do not have, evidently she didn't, because she knows they're dying. But God has already told Abraham, he's going to do just fine. He's going to be a nation. He'll be the father of a nation also. And so it is. But here she is. She gets far enough away that she won't see the suffering of the boy, and she's weeping. Do you think God heard her cries? You're not one of these that when you pray, you wonder if God hears you, are you? He hears everything. Father heard that woman. He heard those cries. He saw that sadness. He saw that even death, as the veil of death would approach and sweep over. What does he do? 17. And God heard the voice of the lad, and the angel of God called to Hagar out of heaven and said unto her, what aileth thee, Hagar? Fear not, for God hath heard the voice of the lad where he is. Father can certainly hear. He knows. You know, one of the things you learn in the great book of Revelation, when the saints pray, God has a special bottle that he keeps those prayers in. And when he's ready to overcome and have all to pass, he uncorks that bottle and those prayers come up before him. And when it's time, you see, God has a time and a place for everything. Verse 14, he continues speaking. This is the angel of the Lord, which means the presence of Almighty God. 18, arise and lift up the lad and hold him in thine hand, for I will make him a great nation, not just a little nation, a great nation, and certainly to this day it is so. 12 different tribes from this one son. 12 dukes would come forth from his loins. 19, and God opened her eyes, and she saw a well of water. And she went, and she filled the bottle with water and gave the lad drink. And this is a berer. It is a dug well. It's not a cistern where somebody just had a little cup of water there. I mean, it was provided. So, yeah, the man gave her a bottle of water. God gives her a whole well. And there is life there. And pronounces this sentence upon this Arab child, which would be the father of the Arab nations, even of this day. Next verse, please. Verse 20. And God was with the lad, and he grew, and dwelt in the wilderness, and became an archer. 21. And he dwelt in the wilderness of Paran, and his mother took him a wife out of the land of Egypt. Paran is the place of the caverns, caves, and in the area. 22. And it came to pass at that time that Abimelech and Phicol, the chief captain of his host, spake unto Abraham, saying, God is with thee in all that thou doest. He knew it. Okay. He knew it for certain. Phicol means strong, powerful. Okay. 23. Now therefore swear unto me here by God that thou wilt not deal falsely with me, nor with my son, nor with my son's son, but according to all the kindness that I have done unto thee, thou shalt do unto me and to the land wherein thou hast sojourned. In other words, you're camping out on my property. I want you to swear to me that you'll never cross me, try to take me over. And you see, there's a little bit of trouble right here in camp. It's kind of getting, the word's going to get back to him. Verse 24, and Abraham said, I will swear. In other words, I trust you, I know you, I know God sent me here. I know God is in this. I swear I will not do that. Verse 25, and Abraham reproved Abimelech because of a well of water, which Abimelech's servants had violently taken away. Probably Abraham's people dug it. Now, water in the desert is a very serious thing. It's something to fight over. It is more precious than gold. Water is when you're dying. That's you can't live, man cannot live without it. So this would be something that could cause quite a conflict. It's for someone to take a well away from another people's. That could even start a war. Did Abimelech know about this beforehand? I think he's going to swear here. Let's hear what he says, 26. And Abimelech said, I would not who had done this thing. Neither didst thou tell me, neither yet heard I of it, but today. I didn't know it happened. I have nothing to do with it. I'm innocent. And probably he was, because he was a pretty level-headed guy, in which we have proved from the scripture. And perhaps he knew nothing about it until that day. The question is now, what will he do about it? Verse 27, and Abraham took sheep and oxen and gave them unto Abimelech, and both of them made a covenant. Now, I want you to see what Abraham did here. He rendered good for evil. In other words, it was evil that they took this well away from his shepherds, his people. Again, being, as I have stated, how precious water is in these desert lands. But instead of taking vengeance, he treats good to evil. To the deed that was evil, he gives good. How does that work out? Well, the next verse, please. Verse 28. And Abraham set 7 ewe lambs of the flock by themselves. And now again, 7 is what? Spiritual completeness. But 7 also means an oath in a period of time. An oath that will always come to pass, especially if it is God that gives it. And if a person takes that oath, so should they. Verse 29. And Abimelech said unto Abraham, what mean these 7 ewe lambs which thou hast set by themselves? Why are you doing this? I want to know. What does it symbolize? What does it mean? Verse 30, and he said, for these 7 ewe lambs shalt thou take of my hand, that they may be a witness unto me that I have digged this well. In other words, this is my oath. I'm the one that dug this well, myself and my people. It's not your well, it's mine. And I've given you these things, swearing to this oath. I'm not lying to you, as God is my witness. We dug this well. Your people didn't. They have no business with it. It's our property. And we give you this love offering of these seven ewes, spiritual completeness, which is an oath. And he gives his oath. That's his word, his outright signature, his handshake, his promise, his covenant. We dug it. Okay. Verse 31. Wherefore he called that place Beersheba, because there they swear, both of them. And of course, this would mean the well of the seven oaths. And so it was, that it would stand. 32, thus they made a covenant at Beersheba. Then Abimelech rose up, and Phicol, the chief captain of his host, and they returned into the land of the Philistines. And so it is. This is a good way to solve problems. To declare ownership, correct property, and yet at the same time handle it in a civilized way, as adults should. And God overseeing and protecting his people, especially this young lad that is now Isaac, through which the seed will be called from the end of time even until that Christ child is born. And salvation comes to not only to we who live today, but all who have lived since Christ, and more even than that, while Christ was yet in the tomb, as it is written in 1 Peter chapter 3, verses 18 and 19, he went all the way back to the time of Noah, meaning into the very beginning, and offered salvation to whomsoever would, to whomsoever would believe upon him, even in paradise, to free them from the very failure of they being able to abide by the law, and giving them forgiveness and eternal life. That's how good our Father is, that he would come as Emmanuel, God with us, through this genealogy. And again, why it is ever so important. I know many people have trouble understanding the importance of this seed line being kept pure. But Satan was trying to destroy it from day one, coming out the gate. And Satan still to this day tries to destroy even God's election, as they stand firm in the belief on solid ground that God can operate, ensure, and bring this salvation to pass. Satan doesn't like it. Why? Because he knows what is written, and he gets kind of the big head when most of the world worships him rather than Christ. You say, well, what did you say? I said most of the world follows Satan, not Christ. And if you don't believe that, wait until you see Antichrist set foot on this earth, and you'll see the whole world whore after him, because they will think it is Christ. Why? They haven't been taught. That's why it's so important that you understand this genealogy and the pains our Heavenly Father observed and went through in bringing this up to that birth of that virgin, which would bring forth that Son that would complete the very salvation of the living God, that his children, whomsoever will, could have forgiveness of sin and eternal life. That's why it's so very important. That's why even this Beersheba, this well of the oath, protecting their right and rights to be in that place, and yet at the same time their independence that through them would come that son. Continue again with the next verse, verse 33. And Abraham planted a grove in Beersheba and called there on the name of the Lord, the everlasting God. He is everlasting. That's important. Not part-time, not a flash in the pan, but our Heavenly Father who will never leave you, he will never forsake you. He will always be with you. And through bringing these peoples through these lands and through these trials, through these tribulations, and yet at the same time keeping that perfect plan open, that we have the simplicity of the Word of God and his teachings that gives and brings us, in as much as he is the everlasting Father, into everlasting life. That's how beautiful it is. Verse 34 to complete the chapter. And Abraham sojourned in the Philistines' land many days. The point being, they were both watered from the same well. They shared it. That's as it should be. And so it was. The oath of the seven given, the water shared. But yet we can't hardly overlook the fact Abraham, the great man he was, Abraham, the great rich man, by God's own command of sending away Hagar, gave her only a chunk of bread, a bottle of water. And then at God's instructions, God took over, always protecting his own. We'll learn more about them as we continue in this great book of Genesis. Don't miss the next lecture. Bless your heart. You listen a moment, won't you please?
0: The Mark of the Beast on CD is our free introductory offer to you. 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You need to know what the Mark of the Beast is. 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There is no need for you to be deceived. Christ said in Mark 13, 23, Behold, I have foretold you all things. 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
1: And there we are back again. Let's have the 800 number, please. 1-800-643-4645. That number is good from Puerto Rico throughout the U.S., Alaska, Hawaii, all over Canada. If the Spirit moves and you have a question, you share it. Once you do that, please never ask a question about a particular reverend, denomination, or organization. We don't judge people. Our Father is the judge, and he's the total judge. We have the right for spiritual discernment. But that's where it ends. That lets you know who you should study with. And, you know, this is why it is built in and it is natural that when you meet someone, your first impression usually is pretty well nailed. That's discernment. When you meet somebody that might have an evil spirit, you know that. That's spiritual discernment. That's a gift from God. It is precious. But never ask a question concerning or asking us to judge people. We will not do that. Those of you that listen by shortwave around the world, it's always a pleasure hearing from you, and your announcer at the end of the hour will give you our mailing address. Again, it's always a pleasure. Now, you got a prayer request. You don't need the number. You don't need an address. Why? God knows what you're thinking right now. He does. And this is what you call prayer, is talking to him, letting him know you love him. Do you know that's what he wants from you? As it is written in Hosea 6:6, I do not want your burnt offerings, I want your grace, your love. I want you to love me. For all he's done for us, for protecting Hagar, for protecting Isaac, for protecting Abraham, for protecting Lot, always overlooking his children, even you today. Love him for that. That's what you want to do. Father, around the globe we come, we ask that you lead, guide, direct, Father, touch in Yeshua's precious name. Thank you, Father. Amen. Okay, and we got Kim from Germany. My husband just passed away suddenly of a heart attack at 64, just before he wanted to retire. Well, our sympathy with you, but we know where he is, okay? Do you think he knew what was happening to him in the short time? And also, when we were born, do we already have a date in which to die? Thank you so much for your teaching and your staff. God bless you. Well, he sure does, and God bless you there in Germany. I know he would know that and understand, because he enjoyed the scripture. Now, there is not, things happen. There's pollution in the world. And just as it is written in Luke chapter 13, those 18 that died when the Tower of Siloam fell on them, were they bad people? No, they just happened to be where they shouldn't be. And bam, they were dead. So accidents happen, and God gives us a mind. We're supposed to use it, and things happen, but that's fine. Loving the Father and serving God, then it is as it is. But no one has a date attached to their name. It's just the way things fall. Joanne from Arizona. Pastor is in 1 Corinthians 11:6. Please explain what this means. Well, in 1 Corinthians 11, chapter 11, starting with about verse 6, it says a woman should be covered, but it means with Christ, not hair. Okay. And when you read the 10th verse, you find out why. Because of the angels. That's the fallen angels. The fallen angels, Christ warned also of this in Matthew 24, when he would say it's going to be just like it was in the days of Noah. Those fallen angels are going to be giving and taking in marriage again. And they're after women. And so it is. They were in Genesis 6, which we just covered. They will be again when they're cast out onto earth. But with Christ over your head, you got nothing to worry about. Gregory from Louisiana. Please elaborate on the scriptures, Ezekiel 44, 20 through 25. I am not clear on how this relates to seeing our loved ones again. Well, you have to go with the scripture. When was chapter 44 written? What does it pertain to, rightly dividing the word of God? From chapter 40 all the way to the end, you're in the millennium. And you know that when we're in the millennium, there are no more flesh bodies. We're all in spiritual bodies, meaning we're in paradise. From chapter 40 in the book of Ezekiel all the way to the end, there is more written about the millennium than any other book in the Bible. And what it states very clearly, if you are one of God's elect, you can go to a mother, brother, father, unmarried sister, and so forth, if they're not cutting it too well, and get on their case. You can help them. But at the same time, you pay a penalty of 7 days away from Christ for purification, which is no biggie. But naturally, how could you help a mother, brother, father, sister if you didn't know who they were? So it documents, yes, you know them, even though we are in spiritual bodies. Why? Because these flesh bodies, at a young age, look exactly as the spiritual body, because age has no bearing on a spiritual body. They never look old. So you have to go to a young adult, and you recognize them. Elizabeth from Arkansas. I'm having difficulty understanding Isaiah 53:10. How can God take pleasure in bruising his son, or is this talking about his son? It's talking about the Lord Jesus Christ. It gave him pleasure that that he could bring salvation so that you, Elizabeth, in believing upon him and repenting for all your sins, have forgiveness. They're just washed away. His blood, on his blood, they are washed away. And it gave God pleasure. Why? He was Emmanuel, God with us, and he did that for us. Because he was perfect, we're not. He could pay that perfect price to accomplish that. We cannot. But he did it for us. And it pleased him to be able to do it for us. Marie from North Carolina. And you're welcome. We enjoy bringing the teaching. Did I hear correctly? Those that are here when Antichrist comes may be those who rebelled against God in the first earth age. Please explain further. And does that include Christians also? May God continue to bless you and your chapel. Well, he sure does. I feel it does. Why? You know, why? Because God is always fair. A third of God's children were deceived by Satan in the first earth age to the point they followed him. They worshiped him. And I believe that the first or last and the last shall be first. And why? Why do you say that? Well, who is God trying to correct? He's trying to correct those that fell in the first earth age, as well as anyone else that will, whomsoever will. But also, being a senior citizen, along in years, I can remember when young people ran to open the door for a senior citizen and assisted them, helped them, were nice to them. It was like family. And down through the years, that has slipped away. And we, not that we don't still have some good young people, but you can notice those born after the parable of the fig tree, that's 1948, you begin to see some people, they don't give two hoots about nothing. They don't even worry about their own soul. They'll blow their minds with drugs, with sin, and could care less. And they will smart mouth you and laugh about it. Run in gangs, murder, rape, pillage. What a change. What a big change. Not that we haven't always had a certain amount of that, but anybody that has lived through that period and hadn't noticed the increase would be blind. So I feel that if you, the proof is in the pudding. I mean, you got some baddies out there today. And though we still have some good, praise God for them. You hear me read messages from 13s, 7s, 8s, 10s, 15, young people that enjoy studying the word. That's beautiful and it is precious. But overall, you know what I'm talking about. You've been out on the street and you've been in stores and you know how helpful some people can be. So thank God God is still on the throne. It'll all come out in the wash real good. Okay, we got Karen from Indiana. It seems now we did not get into the meat of the word, and my question is, now that my husband is with the Lord in paradise, well, bless you, if he knowing what I know now about some of the understanding that we did not get a chance to study about, or will I be able to share with him in the millennium, or when I get to paradise? Of course you will. You'll be able to share, but don't worry, he already knows. You won't have to teach him. He will know, okay, and learn with you. Our Father's word is so precious and so complete. And sorry about your loss, but you hang tough, and in paradise you will see him. Mary from Nebraska. 1 Timothy 1:12, I suffer a woman not to teach. A local pastor told some teens that they were in danger of hell because they attended a church with a woman pastor. How could they respond? Well, it's none of his business if they want to go there. None of his business at all. He's not, who made him a judge? I think it's God that sends people to hell, not some preacher. A preacher is biting off a pretty big chunk when he tells young people they're going to hell. You know, all through God's word, let's take Philip. Philip had four virgin daughters. Being virgins, naturally, they weren't married. But do you know what they were? They were prophetess. Well, what does a prophetess do? She's

the teacher. Would he prevent young people from studying from those four prophetesses? And as it is written in Acts chapter 1 and 2, verse 2, chapter 2 particularly, both my sons and my daughters shall prophesy, shall teach, shall witness. He's biting off a big chunk. And you know, you might have the young people take your Strong's and look up the word Huldah. She was a fine lady, Huldah was. Huldah was head of the Christian university of that time. She was God's representative to the people. Would he prevent the kings from going to Huldah as they did to hear from God? I think he needs to do a little more homework. You know, it is true that in the times of the prophets, it was dangerous to be a Christian, and they could damage females quite easily as well as males. Lions' dens, if you weren't well acquainted with some big old lion, he might eat you, okay, in the arena. You know, that takes a lot of faith to stand off a whole herd of lions. But at the same time, if you were a real Greek scholar, where it says a woman should be silent in church, the second time the word silent is used, the Greek word is chatter. So the woman shouldn't chatter in church. Women always get a bad rap. Men are not going to chatter in a church I'm responsible for. Men or women or children, no chattering. But if God chooses a woman to teach, and he certainly has in the past, he does today, and he always will. Because it is written that both sons and daughters will be delivered up before the false Christ. They teach. Dorothy from Virginia, could you please explain Luke 17:31 through 37? This is confusing to me. Thank you and God bless you. Well, it shouldn't be. It's when Antichrist comes back to this earth and the first ones jump in the sack with him. That's why you have the same thing in Matthew 24 where it says, don't kid yourself. Not maybe the false Christ will come first. He does. And if they say he's in the desert or there, don't believe it. Don't go. And then he talks about two being in the bed, one taken. Do you know who the one is taken by? It's Satan. You don't want to go there. And that's what it still is in the book of Luke, just repeating that. John from Wisconsin, question please. Is it possible that Satan's locust army will be here without him for 5 months, and all 5 months he will, after 5 months he will show up, or that Satan and his locust, a half hour in 5 month period is 2.5 months, and then another 2.5 months, all inclusive of 5 months. It is written, chapter 8, there was silence in heaven for a half hour. And you find that the whole time that Satan is here is called the 1 hour of temptation in Revelation chapter 17. Therefore, when you deduct the shortening of the time as it is written in Revelation chapter 9, to a 5 month period, then a half an hour. If 5 months is the full hour, naturally a half an hour is 2.5 months. Bonnie from California. Is it written somewhere in the Bible that a bad spirit can possess a person? Oh, a lot of places. Evil spirits are on the earth today. There's not one behind every bush, but for every negative, there is a positive. Christ is at the right hand of God, but the Holy Spirit, which is God's Spirit and the Son's, is with us if you invite him in. And so it is also, even though Satan is locked in heaven, his evil spirit and the evil spirits of his cronies are loose on earth. They cannot come de facto yet, but their spirits can. That's what an evil spirit is. The word demon is really not in the word. It's evil spirit. And that evil spirit, they have power.

0: our life. Well, that's why there's evil spirits on the earth. They are chained, but their spirits are loose. And a spirit is simply that. It does what you allow it to. If you allow it to take you over, if you allow it to frighten you, then you're going to be afraid. When absolutely it's the most worthless spending of time there could be is for you to be afraid of an evil spirit, because you have power over them. You got to get right down with them. I mean, tell them where to go, back where they came from. Christ, when he drove out all the spirits, evil spirits, from this old boy, they begged him, don't send us back where we came from. Why? Because that's death for them. Let us go into these hogs. And Christ said, okay, I'll do that. I'll let you go into that herd of swine. And into the herd of swine, the lowest carnal flesh on earth, pig meat, wouldn't put up with it. They ran in the water and drowned themselves rather than allowing the demons, evil spirits, to live in them. Well, why would Christ let them loose like that? Because he gave us power over them where we send them back where they came from. Okay? That simple. He wants you to exercise that power. I don't want to frighten anyone. There's not one behind every bush, and hopefully, prayerfully, you'll never be exposed to one. But your chances in this earth age are not too good that you won't be. Tracy from Minnesota, thank our Father for you. I am a new student. Very grateful. Well, you're welcome. Welcome aboard. Did God give his elect and or the Zadok a choice to be born a woman? No, we volunteered. You wanted to help your brothers and sisters. But, and we're not any better than anybody else, so you don't have that choice. You got work to do, do it. Did God give all of his children from the first earth age a chance as to when and whom they would be born? No, he has a plan, and when it's time, it's time. The first shall be last, and the last shall be first. The first chosen in the first earth age, as God would say in Ephesians chapter 1, verse 4, I chose you before the foundations of this earth, that's to say the overthrow. They were chosen first. They're God's elect, but they don't live until the last generation, the generation of the fig tree. So those that were chosen first are last, and so it is. Those that were deceived first are last in this generation. So it is. Karen from... I don't know where Karen is from. Question, my grandparents expired 20 years ago. They did not have any children. I was the only person closest to them as a child. On Judgment Day, will I be allowed to stand for them if they did not? Absolutely. Of course you will be. And that's your love for them shows through your writing, your hand. So God bless you. I'm sure that they'll appreciate that. Never judge them, though. Check it out when you get there. John from Missouri. In Genesis, we are given the names of every person that went in the ark. Genesis 7:1, and the Lord said unto Noah, come thou and all thy house, okay? All the sons of Noah. With these biblical statements, would one not assume that every man, woman, and child of the earth today would be descendant from one of Noah's three sons? Absolutely not. All of the Israelites, that is to say God's family, Adamic, came from those three sons. But there are a lot of people that are not Adamics. They're of other races from the sixth day. What did God say to Noah to take aboard the ark? Take two of every flesh. That was every race that God had created on the sixth day. Take two of them aboard that ark. And so it was, and so he did. But his was the only family, God protecting that seed line through which Christ would come. That's why Eve is called the mother of all living. It wasn't the six-day creation through which Christ would come, but through Eth Hadam, and that one Eve the mother of all living, because through her womb, umbilical cord to umbilical cord, would come Christ, and you're either in him or you're not living. I'm out of time. I love you all because you enjoy studying our Father's Word, chapter by chapter, verse by verse, but most of all, God loves you for it and makes his day. And when you make his day, boy, is he going to make yours. Why? Because he loves you. And he especially loves it when you get into his word and study it. That's the letter he has sent to you on how to find happiness. We are brought to you by your tithes and offerings. If we have helped you, you help us keep coming to you. Once you do that, you bless God. He will always bless you. But there's something most important, though. You listen to me and you listen good. You stay in his word. Every day in it is a good day, even with trouble. You know why? Because Jesus, Yeshua, is the living word.
1: 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Thank you for watching today's program, and God bless you.

this has been a long time I've been promising a children's book. This is a book that will help a parent teach their child exactly what God's Word states. Now, this was done by a very good friend and student of this chapel. We have given it, if you would, a binder whereby if there is a page that you feel is too far advanced for your children, then by all means you should remove that particular page. It is done in a material that is even washable, and it takes you step by step into instructing a child, what does God's Word say? And I think you will find it extremely helpful. It is item number 4414.

0: Welcome to the Shepherd's Chapel Network Family Bible Study Hour with Pastor Arnold Murray. Wisdom is understanding God's Word. Pastor Murray's unique teaching approach brings God's Word alive with meaning as he takes you on a chapter-by-chapter, verse-by-verse study of God's letter to you, the Bible. And now here is Pastor Arnold Murray.
1: Good day to you. God bless you. Say welcome to the Shepherd's Chapel. Welcome to this family Bible study hour, Book of Philippians. We're going to finish it today. We're in chapter 4. We're going to pick it up with about verse 4 here in a moment. But remember, Paul's in a way is sending a salutation here to the church there at Philippi. And he said, and he mentions in verse 2, Euodias and Syntyche. And he thanks them. He said, they're fellow laborers and working there and running the church. You see, those are female names. These were women heading the church there at this particular place. And Paul said, you be good to them and back them up. Paul was probably more familiar and happy with this group of people here at Philippi. Why? There were not that many synagogues around where Kenites could work their way in. And or legalists, to be real kind, other legalists that might interfere with a Christian church. So it was just wide open, having converted them, and everyone was excited and vivacious about bringing the real truth and spreading it. And pretty well of one opinion, fellow laborers hooked up on the same yoke, and that yoke being Christ, they were pulling that plow real good and they were plowing deep. That means it was bringing much happiness and much joy to this particular place. Okay, with that being said, 4:4, chapter 4, verse 4, let's go with it. Word of wisdom from our Father. Rejoice in the Lord always. And again, I say rejoice. You know, when you understand the price he paid to bring you that happiness, that joy, that when you mess up, all you got to do is repent, have a change of heart and mind, and let him know you hate it. And he forgives you. And you have that free start in life. Talk about something to rejoice about. You see, not only the fact that you are forgiven, but he blesses you. When you are a believer and know it, you know as you march forward, repentant, that he's going to bless your very path where you walk if you are a believer. If you believe that, if you have faith in him, he's going to bring those blessings down upon you. So you've got a lot to rejoice about if you're the real thing. God spots fakes 10 miles away, okay? Why? He knows what you're thinking. You can't con him. So, but therefore, it makes it all the more precious when you believe and he sees your heart and mind and knows your way. He's going to take real good care of you. He's a father that cares. And he wants the best for his children when you act as a child should. So again, you got a lot to rejoice about. Praise God for that. Verse 5, let your moderation be known unto all men, the Lord is at hand. He's coming soon, and you better let your moderation be known. Don't be such an extrovert that you might knock somebody out of the saddle, and that terminology simply means someone that is a Christian that may believe on what you say and teach that you would discourage them. Don't do that. Use moderation, be gentle, know who you're talking to. You can spiritually discern that. And I'll use another old saying, don't overload their donkey, okay? Keep them within the realm of thought, of love and understanding, and rejoice in him. But the Lord is at hand. That means, well, what does that mean really? Well, when the Lord returns, that ends the first resurrection. If you don't make that, you will wait until the second. If you don't make the second resurrection, then you're doomed. You're headed into the lake of fire. So it's important that you know we're approaching that time. And quite frankly, you might say, well, this was written way back in 64 AD. Yes, it was. But you know, in the flesh body, you're within 100 years of facing God, or much less for some. That's not very long. But here in this generation of the fig tree, we are truly, as it would say, at his coming soon, the second advent. And you want to be prepared for that, and you want to have read his instructions, his orders on what it is you're to do, and you're to rejoice in that. I mean, find much pleasure in serving him, making yourself available in moderation, loving him, following him, and setting that example. Verse 6 to continue. Be careful for nothing, but in everything by prayer and supplication with thanksgiving, let your requests be made known unto God. In other words, be careful for nothing means don't be anxious about nothing. You know, I could say even worry about nothing. You got a lot of people that like to do that, and that'll take the joy, that'll suck the joy right out of your life if you're a worry wart. Worry about every little thing. Don't be anxious for nothing. In other words, what does it amount to in relationship to the coming of Christ and serving God? What actually does it amount to be worried about something that doesn't amount to a hill of beans? I'll put it that way. That gets it said. One worry will not add 1 second to your life. If anything, it'll take it away. It'll take time away from your lifespan, because it puts you under pressure. Don't be under pressure. Well, how can you keep from that? Trust God. Put your faith in him. When you hand it over to him, turn loose of it. Keep your hands away from it once you turn it over to him. Let him handle it after you've done your best and done everything that you can. With thanksgiving, let your request be made known unto God. Well, why would I want to do that? So he can take care of it. That's why you don't have to worry. But you can't fake this. You can't be a pretender and have the blessings. You got to be solid, and you got to be for real. You know, this should remind you of something. It should remind you of 1 Peter chapter 3, along about verse 12. Only I'm going to back up to verse 10 and take it down. You won't have it. Let me read it to you. For he that will love life and see good days, let him refrain his tongue from evil. You can't have both. And his lips, that they speak no guile. I mean, you can't have sweet water running out of the same spring. It's either sweet or it's guile. Okay. Verse 11, let him eschew evil. That means avoid it. You know, you're intelligent enough to avoid evil and do good. Let him seek peace and ensue it. That's find always the peaceful way. Why? That brings the blessings of God. When you avoid the evil, that puts Satan right out of your life and in another camp. And you got all the more to rejoice about and no worry. Verse 12, here's why we came here. Listen carefully and remember the verse we last read in Philippians. For the eyes of the Lord are over the righteous. I don't ever want you to forget that. Remember back in Philippians, it said, let the Lord know what it is that you're thinking. Make your request known. The eyes of the Lord are over the righteous. He watches. If you're not righteous, they're not. Okay. And his ears are open. I repeat, his ears are open unto their prayers, But the face of the Lord is against them that do evil. You know something? That says it all. That is so simple. And that is the secret. Within that is the secret of happiness. Within that is the secret of a successful life. Is to know that he hears your prayer. If you deserve it and you need it, he's going to give it to you. If it's something that'll hurt you, he's got another plan for you. And whatever he plans for you, if you love him, that's good enough for you. You're not going to question it because his eyes are on you. If you're the real thing, his eyes are on you. And he knows what you need. He knows where you're coming from. So the face of the Lord is against them that do evil. I mean, you tip over there and get on the evil side and God will cut you down. He will mow you down. You will never amount to anything. Why? Well, he's against you. The blessings are cut off, friend. And you know, the sad part is people do it to themselves. Absolutely do it to themselves, thinking they're getting away from something. And God has his eyes on them all the time. Knows exactly. And yet they swim around like I'm my own God. I can probably get away with whatever I want to. You can't get away with anything without God seeing it. That doesn't mean we're all perfect and just little bundles of joy. Things do happen, but we've got repentance. It's built in whereby you can rejoice and get back in the saddle and ride again. Verse 13 to continue here. And who is he that will harm you if you be followers of that which is good? In other words, if you're committed to that, who's going to harm you because God is with you? One more verse. But and if you suffer for righteous' sake, happy are you, and be not afraid of their terror, neither be troubled. The Lord will take care of it. The Lord always takes care of business. You don't have to worry about it. Our Father is so precious. He has his eyes on the righteous to do what? To help them. To take care of things for them that they can't handle themselves, but to push it and nudge it their way. It happens in life. And so many people, being a true believer is a wonderful thing because you know he's there, you know he hears, you know he's watching, and you know he's going to take care of business. Otherwise, you're out on a limb, friend. I mean, you're anxious for nothing because God will always take care of business when you believe and trust him. You don't have to worry about those that will terrify you. He will take care of business. Okay, we're going to return then to chapter 4 of the great book of Philippians, verse 7. Let's go with it. Verse 7 reads, and the peace of God, which passeth all understanding, shall keep your hearts and minds through Christ Jesus. You got to go through the Savior. Christ being the anointed one and Jesus, Yahshua's Savior. He's the one God sent to bring us that salvation and to bring us that peace. Does it pass all understanding? It does what all he does for us. It's really difficult for we little old human beings to understand that God cares and that he watches what you do. That he assists you, that you can trust him. He is with you when you are a doer of his word, a hearer and a doer. But he shall keep your minds through Christ Jesus. Do you want a mind that is clear? A mind that can see truth as God prophesies it? Then you do that through the Savior. Verse 8 to continue. Finally, brethren, whatsoever things are true. Now, what would that be? God's word. Whatsoever things are honest. What would that be? God's word. Whatsoever things are just. That's God's word. It's always justifies. You're justified in him. He will always assist you. He will always justify you. Do you remember Isaiah chapter 43, verse 26? God says, remind me, meaning his promises. Remind me so that I can just, let's talk about it, so I can justify you. It is God that does the justing, that is just and does the justifying. Whatsoever things are pure, only God's word. So pure, so understanding, so simple in the simplicity that God brings it forth, the saving grace. Whatsoever things are lovely, nothing is more lovely than the word of God. His love that he would give his only begotten son, Emmanuel being God with us, for you. That's real love. Did it for you. So that on repentance, all your sins are washed away. And you have that new start in life. How precious it is. Whatsoever things are good, of good report. God's word is always a good report. It lifts you up. It lets you know how God loves his children. If there be any virtue, and if there be any praise, think on these things. I mean, we've got a lot to praise God for. Think on any one of those things. He's all of them. He's complete. Verse 9 to continue. Those things which you have both learned and received and heard and seen in me, that is to say Paul now, what you've seen in him, do. Did it say just put it on the shelf? Do, be a doer, and the God of peace shall be with you. But you've got to believe on him, and you've got to be a doer. You can't just listen and hear and say, oh, that's wonderful. You know, a minister can spoon feed you, and then that's good. It's good to be spoon fed, the word of God. But you hear it, and you do it. That's what it's taught for. Whatsoever is good, whatsoever is poor, whatsoever helps you. It is God's word. So don't put it on a shelf. Don't keep family records in the word of God. I mean, it's all right to keep family records, but don't let that be the only reason you use the word of God. Absorb it. Inhale it. Don't be anxious about nothing. Don't let little old bitty things that shouldn't bother anybody with intelligence stress you out, okay? It's not that important. What's important is that God loves you. He's got your back, and he's got your sides, and he's all around you. He's watching, and he cares very much. And you see, It's not only that he's watching you. Hey, he can cut it. He not only has to watch, he knows how to take care of you. And he can see that it comes to pass. We have such a wonderful father. But again, this all hinges on the fact that you believe him, that you believe this is true. And that's why Paul would say, hey, I know it. When you see me do it, when you see me teach it, don't just let it sit there. Do it. Hear it and do it. Okay, verse 10. But I rejoice in the Lord greatly that now at the last you care of me, hath flourished, your care of me hath flourished again, wherein you were also careful, but you lacked opportunity. You lacked opportunity to show it. Why? Because he's in prison and they're in Philippi. What did they do then? They sent Epaphras there to assist him, to help him, and to settle his needs. And how he loved Epaphras. And Epaphras, because of the stress and so forth, or the food or whatever, where Paul was in prison, he got real sick. But God touched him and healed him, and he would take this letter back to Philippi and help them there. And that's what Paul is saying here. After all of this, I'm glad you're still thinking of me, even if I am in prison. Because Paul knew, they knew why he was in prison. He was in prison for teaching God's word, not for stealing, not for breaking God's law, but for doing what is right. And that's why he never had to worry. God was going to take care of him anyway. Okay, and Paul knew this. His trial is about to come up. He's going to be sentenced to death, or maybe he's going to be released. He doesn't know. But he knows that God's on the throne. And whatever the outcome, he will be just fine, whether with God or absent here on earth and still doing his work. And so it is. That is a test of true faith in God, is leaving it in his hands in a situation, always doing your best for that outcome, but at the same time, hanging in there tough, okay, doing his work. Now, next verse, please. Verse 11. Not that I speak in respect of want. I'm not complaining in the least little bit. For I have learned in whatsoever state I am therewith to be content. I mean, whether I'm up or down, whether I'm rich or whether I'm poor, I've got God. Okay. I've got the Father. He's watching me. I'm caring for. God used him. He was a chosen vessel, as Acts chapter 9, verse 15 stipulates, to take a message on three levels, to Israel, to the ethnos, the Gentiles, that is to say, and to the kings and queens, okay, to take that message with understanding, whereby they would know, and whereby they would understand the very word of God. He said, whether I'm up or whether I'm down, I'm happy, I can rejoice, I've got God. Verse 12, I know both how to be abased, that's to say humble before God, and I know how to abound. I know how to move forward, to be prosperous in it. Everywhere and in all things, I am instructed both to be full and to be hungry, both to abound and to suffer need. In other words, I've been hungry and I've had plenty to eat. I've been both ways, rich, been poor. I know when to be humble before God, and I know when I can express myself, but always before God, okay? Why? Because he's got God. If God is with you, who cares who's against you? Doesn't matter. I'll say that again. If God be for you, it doesn't matter who's against you. He'll take care of what you can't if you're truly a believer. How precious it is that our Father, you know, this kind of would take you back to verse 6. What did it say? I mean, here he's got, you could say, boy, that would be trouble. That would worry me. What did verse 6 say? It says, be careful for nothing. Don't worry about something that doesn't amount to a hill of beans. But in everything, by prayer and supplication and with thanksgiving, let your request be made known unto God. Don't ever forget that. You know, you can forget scripture real easy if you're not careful. But when you're in want, when you need, make your request known to God. Be honest in it. Be humble in it. And let God know, hey, whatever you will, Father, I'm for it. I'm ready to ride with it. Because it doesn't matter what I want, it's what you want. Because as a servant of God, you must be open to how he would use you. Verse 13, I can do all things through Christ which strengtheneth me. Do not ever forget that verse. I'm going to read it again. I can do all things through Christ which strengtheneth me. I don't care what it is, if you're a true believer, when he is with you, whether you're up, whether you're down, whether some people might be stressed and where some may not, I can do all things through Jesus Christ that gives us the strength and the vigor and the power and the might to defeat Satan and get it done. That's the way he operates. And you would worry about some little molehill out here. When you have him observing you, blessing you, strengthening you, and you would worry about some nothing. Of course you wouldn't. Think, put this in gear, be a doer, know and have faith in the living word that God loves you and he will never forsake you. Verse 14. That's a very important verse. Don't ever forget it. 14 reads, notwithstanding, you have well done that you did communicate with my affliction. I mean, you really made me happy. You shared with me while I was imprisoned and while I had a need. You were there. 15. Now, you Philippians know also that in the beginning of the gospel, when I departed from Macedonia, no church communicated with me as concerning giving and receiving, but ye only. This is why I suppose he really loved this group. But there was no hang-ups there. They were isolated to the point that, away from the metropolis, that there was no opposition of legalism or false teaching to that degree, though there's always a little bit. That's why way back in chapter 1, verse 11, what did he say? You don't ever want to forget that either. I don't care where you are or what. If somebody brings something new in, you put a spotlight on it. You test it, you examine it, and your spiritual discernment had better tell you whether to cast it out or absorb it. But there's nothing new under the sun to a student of God's word. It's just that we gradually, the word is pregnant and we receive always from that word and how precious it is. But this church certainly stayed with him. Let's go with the next verse, please. Verse 16. For even in Thessalonica, you sent once and again unto my necessity. You always back me up. And one of the main things they backed him up with, they sent Ephrodias there to assist him in more ways than one. The fellowship, the friendship, the love. You know, when you're imprisoned and it would seem like many could forget you, then when they thought enough to send this faithful servant to cheer him up, not necessarily to cheer him, well, yes, cheer him up, to support him, to assist him. You see, well, why would he need assistance? Paul wrote most of the New Testament. A lot of it was in prison. Not in prison for stealing, but in prison for teaching this same word of God. And they had seen and sent a scribe for, Eurodias was a scribe, and probably scribed this letter and would deliver it back again to Philippi. There would be some disagree with that, but that's okay. It still pretty well stands to reason. He's the one that carried it. He's the one that wrote it. That's what his trade was. Verse 17. Not because I desire a gift. That wasn't what I was looking for. But I desired fruit that may abound to your account. And that fruit means the growth of the church, the seed planting. That's what Ephrodias was good at. And certainly that documented it and passed it on for Paul. 18, but I have all and abound. I am full. Having received of Ephrodias the things which were sent from you, an odor of a sweet smell, a sacrifice acceptable, well-pleasing to God. Why? Friendship, fellowship, support, from this faithful servant, and it was very pleasing to Paul. Verse 19, but my God shall supply all your need according to his riches in glory by Christ Jesus. You want to read that again? But my God shall supply all your need according to his riches in glory by Christ Jesus. Our Father owns everything. He knows what you have need of to accomplish what it is that you should accomplish. Don't get greedy and wish for something more so, because he's not going to hear you. But always leave that in God's hands and let him know. Verse 20, now unto God and our Father be glory forever and ever, amen. That forever and ever means eternal. That's what you work into the love of our Father for, is to have eternal life. You do not want to go into the lake of fire. You want that eternal life and that love, that truth, and God's blessings forever and ever and ever. And needless to say, you can feel the love pour from this of old Paul there in Rome, and his trial coming up. Didn't know if it'd be death or life. Didn't bother him that much, because he knew God was still on the throne. And let's go with the next verse, please. Verse 21. Salute every saint in Christ Jesus. That means the set aside ones, God's elect. The brethren which are with me greet you. We greet you with that love and understanding. Verse 22. All the saints salute you, chiefly they that are of Caesar's household. Whoa, wait a minute. Whoa, wait a minute. Paul's in prison. And what has he said here? Even Caesar's household, Paul has converted them. They're believers in the Lord Jesus Christ. I mean, while he's held prisoner, Caesar's own people, he converts them. That's to show you the power of seed planting, the power of believing and doing the very word of God, with God overseeing the entire operation. 23 to complete the book. The grace of our Lord Jesus Christ be with you all. Amen. It was written to the Philippians from Rome by Epaphroditus. And so it is. It was delivered to Philippi by Epaphroditus. And in his return there, Paul sent him. What a book. But can you imagine? Caesar certainly didn't worship God. But his household, to cross Caesar could even be death. But Paul converted them. They saw the goodness and the love that came forth from that one. Philippians, I hope you enjoyed it as much as I enjoyed bringing it to you. Listen a moment, won't you please?
0: The Mark of the Beast on CD is our free introductory offer to you. 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You need to know what the mark of the beast is. As it's written in Revelation chapter 13, verse 8, many will be deceived. There is no need for you to be deceived. Christ said in Mark 13, 23, behold, I have foretold you all things. 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Don't be deceived by Satan.
1: And there we are back again. Let's have the 800 number, please. 1-800-643-4645. That number is good from Puerto Rico throughout the U.S., Alaska, Hawaii, all over Canada. If the Spirit moves and you have a question, you share it. Once you do that, please never ask a question about a particular reverend or denomination. We are not going to judge people. We have a judge already. It's our Father. He doesn't need our help in that. He does give you the right, it is a gift of discernment, to know truth when you hear it and fiction when you hear it, traditions of men that make void the word of God. You have that unction to know that you know that you know. That's that gift from God of discernment. Those of you that listen by shortwave around the world, it's always a pleasure hearing from you, and your announcer at the end of the hour will give you our mailing address. Again, always a pleasure. Got a prayer request, you don't need the number or an address. Why? God knows what you're thinking right now. Do you know something? He created you different than anyone else. You're unique. He created you because he wanted someone just like you, but he wants you to love him. Everyone has a destiny one way or the other, especially here in the end times, God's elect do, to stand against the false one, to deliver those seeds, to keep that word, to bring forth that fruit. That means people, people that love our Heavenly Father. Let's go to his throne. Father, around the globe we come. We ask that you lead, guide, direct, Father. Touch in Yeshua's precious name. Thank you, Father. Amen. Okay, question time. Going to go with Alfred from Florida. Question, since sin entered the world by Adam, Romans 5:12, does those in the first age have did not have a sin nature? No, I'm afraid some of them did. Many times you want to be, when the word says this world, the word many times is translated eon. Which it means in this time period, it was Adam that brought sin into the world, notably. Does that mean the sixth day didn't sin? No, God spoke to Adam and Eve that they should not partake of the tree of the knowledge of good and evil. That became law then. Until a law is given, there is no sin until it is broken. However, in the first earth age, there was much sin because a third of God's angels followed Satan. Revelation chapter 12 documents that. And Ezekiel chapter 28 concerning the king of Tyre, which is Satan. That's a rock. Tyrus is rock. The fake, the cherubim. He sinned big time. Martha from Alabama. Is there any truth in that Eve gave birth to Satan's child? Well, you know, you have to read the scripture to find these things out. When you read St. John chapter 8, verse 44, there are some Kenites there, that's sons of Cain, that are trying to pass themselves off as something else before Christ. And in verse 44, Christ says to them, ye are of your father, the first murderer. Now, let's see, who was the first murderer? Well, it was Cain, of course. And of his deeds you do, his father was the devil, the serpent. So what are you going to do? Do we believe? Those are the words of Christ. If you got a red letter edition, it's in red. Are you going to believe Christ, or you want to believe some fairy tale? That's what Christ taught. Christ would say again in Matthew chapter 13, following 35, concerning a secret that was hidden from the foundation of this earth age, that deception that happened in the garden. And then he tells you who the tares really represent. They're the children of Satan. And he lets you know, then the disciples said, hey, we don't understand this parable either. Tell us what the parable means. So he's explaining a parable, not speaking in one. He said, the good seed were planted by the seed of man. That means by God through the Son, created in our image, he says, from the beginning, that is to say. But he said, the wicked one came in the night and planted the bad seed, which they are his children, not some plant, but children, meaning Cain, and that's what the word Kenites means in the Hebrew tongue, is sons of Cain. So yes, the scriptures declare it. One more time to make it three times for you. First epistle of John, that's the little short epistle. Chapter 3, verse 13, somewhere along there, it says, Cain, who was of the wicked one, of his progeny. Yours to read. It's called God's Word. Good thing to read. Karen from California. What is Jesus' Father's name, and who should I pray to? Yahweh, the Heavenly Father. Christ always called him Father. But Christ's name is Yeshua, which is what Jesus means, being translated to the Hebrew tongue. And it means Yahweh's Savior. But as Christ told us in the book of Matthew, always pray to the Father. Our Father whom art in heaven, hallowed be thy name. It didn't say to Jesus who art in heaven, hallowed be thy name, to the Father. You pray to him, but always ask it in Christ's name. That gives credentials that you're a Christian, okay? God watches over those. Benjamin from Alabama. I went to a Christian school and accepted Jesus at 13, but from 15 on, I went on a wrong path, and I'm wondering if I am spiritually dead. Now I am 20, and I have gotten back into the Word, but how do I know if I have the Spirit with me? Your Spirit is always with you, and if you're reading the Word, the Holy Spirit is also. It is really this simple. God so loved the world, he gave his only begotten Son, that whomsoever would believe upon him. It's obvious you believe upon him, or you wouldn't have gone back to the Word at 20. Okay, so you're certainly not spiritually dead. You are a trooper. You get tough and follow what it is you read from our Father and led by him. Devin from North Carolina. I've heard you say that going into the military is an honorable thing to do, but what if you become involved in our government's satanic plans? How would God view that situation? Well, basically our government, this land of the free, we don't have any satanic plans, but now if you are in the field and you are given an order that you know is satanic, that you do not, satanic, you don't have to follow that. But many people try to tear down our military. I'm military myself. And it gets my air up pretty quick when somebody tries to down the people that put their lives on the line to protect this nation, where we have the freedom and the right to teach God's word openly and freely to the whole world. It's not free, it cost an awesome price. And there's not that many bad orders that are given. Our troops are disciplined. I wish that more civilians could say they had that discipline. And you might say, well, what does the Bible really say about it? Psalms 144. You want to know what it says? Psalms 144. I'll just take a little bit of time here and think I should read it to you. Psalms 144 says, Blessed be the Lord my strength, which teacheth my hands to war, and my fingers to fight. My goodness and my fortress, my high tower, and my deliverer, my shield, and he in whom I trust, who subdueth many people under me or against me. So it is an honorable thing to serve in the military of this great nation. Robert from Illinois, I bought a Douay Bible at the estate sale yesterday. It was first published in 1582. There is Hebrew and Greek, and it states that nothing was left out. In your opinion, is it a good Bible? I like it. I have one. It's a good cross-reference. Pastor Murray, what is God's word on same-sex marriage, and where can I find it in the Bible? Same-sex marriage you will find in the Bible in Leviticus chapter 18, verse 22. You will find same-sex marriage also in Romans chapter 1, verse 27. Romans chapter 1, verse 27, Leviticus chapter 18, verse 22. Same-sex marriage right there in the Bible. Okay, we have Charlotte from Florida. Question, I am confused a little about the elect, and I thought they were already chosen. My husband says that it is still ongoing. Could you clear this up? Well, the elect were chosen before the foundations of this earth age. So you're both right to a degree. Many of God's elect are just now coming into the knowledge that they are elect. So it is ongoing in that respect. And I don't want to get in between a family argument here, so I'm going to say you're both right. Archie from Pennsylvania. In Genesis 1:26, when God said, let us make man in our image, and in Genesis 2:6-7 said, a mist went up and watered the ground, and the Lord formed man from the dust of the ground and breathed into him, and man became a living being. Could you explain to me the meaning of the first man he made in this image and the second man he made from the dust of the ground? The two differences. Well, he created all the races on the sixth day.

He rested the seventh, and then he created Eth Ha'adam, which is to say the man Adam, through which Christ would come. There, you got it? Okay, Linda from California. And I hope you can answer this question on a television program, 12/9/2011. You answered a question for someone and said that there is no gulf here on earth during the millennium. Is that correct? That is correct. Not here on earth. Now, we didn't say heaven, okay? Earlier this year, I got confused when you seemed to refer to some spiritual bodies being here on earth during the 1,000 years of Father's restoration of the earth. Could you unconfuse me? Well, Christ is returning with an army of teachers, as well as the teachers that are already here. And those that, God is not a respecter of persons. And many people on that opposite side of the gulf that have not had an opportunity to hear the real truth of God's word. God's not going to send them to hell in ignorance. They're going to, why does it say in Revelation chapter 20 that God's elect will be priests with Christ for 1,000 years? What does a priest do? Preaches. Who are they preaching? To the unsaved, of course. Well, how do we know there'll be salvation in the millennium? Because the Savior's here. The full Godhead de facto, de jure, I should say, Yahweh does not return until the end of the millennium, so the office of Savior is still open until through the 1,000 years. That's why that many can take part in the second resurrection at the end of that 1,000-year period. In other words, we got work to do, but there's no gulf on earth. That gulf, or the gap, is in paradise today awaiting that day of the Lord. Mac from Illinois, will Adam and Eve be resurrected? They already are. You surely don't think they're out here in some hole in the ground. All people, to be absent from this body is to be present with the Lord in your true body, which is your spirit body. They are both right there with the Father. What is their standing? Then only God knows that, but they have already resurrected. They're with him. Alan from Ohio. My question is, who has the highest rank with God, the cherub or the archangel, and how many do you think there are between the two? I know the Bible only talks about two archangels, Michael and Gabriel. And was Satan the first God? Was Satan the first God created? Thanks. No. Father created all souls at the same time. When you speak of rank, there are people that earn different things, but God is not a respecter of persons. So I get a little uncomfortable when people want to know who's the most important, who's the highest rank. God just does not respect persons. He's not a respecter of it. Why? They're all his children. You do not play favoritism among your children. You do not do that. Neither does God. Okay. Now, there are different duties, and whom God gives much, he expects much. But it is always God that gives. So no one individual can say, well, I have a higher rank. No, you don't. You have more gifts given by God, but he expects more out of you. Get to it, okay? Or you fail. One that God doesn't give very much doesn't have to accomplish all that much to fulfill his part. And he's just in as good a standing as one that God gives a great deal and expects a great deal. All pays the same. God is not a respecter of persons. Because he's fair, honest, and upright. Loves all of his children that overcome. Eric, that I should say, that love him. Elsie from Colorado. I am a Christian. My husband and I have been talking, so as do we die and pass away, so is cremation a sin or is it right or wrong? If you have any scripture for it, please let me know. I haven't found anything. Well, we know in Ecclesiastes chapter 12, verse 6 and 7, that as soon as this clay pot breaks, meaning this flesh dies, your real body goes directly back to the Father, your spirit, which is the intellect of your soul, which always abides in your spiritual body. And

0: Age has nothing to do on a spiritual body. Those young people are the same age as the oldest in the world because God created all at the same time. We have spiritual bodies and they're precious. So if you want to be cremated, especially for financial reasons, there's no sin in it and it's perfectly all right by God's rule, okay? And in 1 Corinthians, it would tell you, I believe it's in chapter 3, but I'm going blank on it for the moment. It says, if you have all things and the blessings and even give your body to be burned for God's sake, that is cremation also. Jennifer from Virginia, in the Ten Commandments, have the words in thou shalt not kill been changed from the original? Yes, they have. As a matter of fact, Christ calls it to your attention in Matthew chapter 5, verse 21. Have you ever read it? He said, I don't change a jot of the law. It's just the way it always was. He said, as an example, you've heard that you should not kill, and it's still kill in the English, but that's not what the Greek is. The Greek is phonions. Do you know what phonions is? It's phonions, the prime criminal homicide. In other words, if you criminally murder somebody without passion, a crime of passion, rather than just pure meanness, then you're liable to perish. You're in danger of perishing. So to kill, many times, you see, again, as an old military person, to kill to protect this nation is a necessity. But to murder is to wickedly take an innocent life, to lie in wait, as it is written in Deuteronomy chapter 19 or in Numbers 35. God says, hey, execute them, send them up here to me. Don't you even feel bad about it. Put it all on me. I'll handle it. Beverly from Mississippi, does it say in the Bible what happened to Solomon's gold? Well, they built a lot of temples, and who knows? I know what happened to the gold in the wilderness. Moses made them eat it, and it kind of just passed out all over the place. So that's what it's all worth. Okay, West Virginia, we got Brent. My question is I'm disabled, and I help take care of my mother, who is on dialysis, is a patient, and very ill. I cook for her, and I change her, clean her house and everything else, anything else she needs. But I worry that I don't do enough for God. You're taking care of your mother. She's a dialysis patient. You're cooking for her. You're loving her and caring for her. And you don't know if you're doing enough for God. God loves that. Do you know what the word Corban is? The word Corban is a gift that some churches will say, let mama die and give everything you've got to the church, okay? Well, you're not doing that. You're giving everything you've got to help your mother. And Christ is very pleased with that. We all are too. And God bless you. You hang in there and you're doing plenty for God. Being disabled yourself, God bless you. We'll keep you in our prayers. Okay, we got Gloria from Vermont. I heard you say everyone has lived before in the first earth age. Are we here because we didn't make it or love God in the first earth age? Or did everyone, the ones who loved God and those who followed Satan, have to be born again regardless? Where in the Bible does it explain this? Well, basically, and I'm out of time, wouldn't you know it? We're here. Many of us volunteered, I have no doubt, as God's elect to come to make sure that truth gets taught. But it is for everyone to make their mind up whether they love Satan or God. That's what God wants to know. That's why we are here. I'm out of time. I love you all because you enjoy studying God's word, but most of all, God does. It makes his day when you read the letter he sent to you. When you make his day, boy, is he going to make yours. We're brought to you by your tithes and offerings. If we have helped you, you help us keep coming to you. Once you do that, bless God. He will always bless you. You can count on it. He loves you. Now, most important though, listen to me and you listen good. You stay in his word. every day in his word is a good day, even with trouble. You know why? Because Jesus, Yeshua, is the living word.
1: 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We invite you to join us for the next in-depth Bible study each weekday at this same time. Thank you for watching today's program, and God bless you.

The book of Ezekiel. What a fantastic study, this book of Ezekiel. The book of Ezekiel that covers, if you would, those vehicles, those circular discs. In the Hebrew, it states very clearly that that whirlwind with the color amber traced back to the Hebrew, highly polished bronze. What an exciting thing that God's word informs us on all things. Ezekiel, one of my favorite prophets of the Bible, probably more written, not probably, but absolutely more written on what will happen in the millennium age than even the book of Revelation. Ezekiel guiding you through it, what God will expect at the final battle, Armageddon and Haman Gog, recorded in this great prophecy. I know you're going to enjoy it, the book of Ezekiel.

0: Welcome to the Shepherd's Chapel Network Family Bible Study Hour with Pastor Dennis Murray. Wisdom is understanding God's Word. Pastor Murray's unique teaching approach brings God's Word alive with meaning as he takes you on a chapter-by-chapter, verse-by-verse study of God's letter to you, the Bible. And now, here is Pastor Dennis Murray.
1: Good day to you. God bless you. Welcome to Shepherd's Chapel. Welcome to this Family Bible Study Hour. Ready to get back into our Father's Word here at the chapel? We invite you to get your Bible and join us. We're going to pick it up today. 1 Kings chapter 8, verse 13. And we come to the dedication of the temple after 7.5 years for the actual building. You had a couple years for the decorations, the ornamental decorations and the vessels and the furniture. And it took a long time for the people of Israel to see this coming. But what a joyous time in Israel. First, it's the Feast of Tabernacles, Sukkot. That's in itself a time of celebration among the people of Israel. The crops have been harvested. The vineyards have yielded their fruit. The olive yards have yielded their fruit. It's a time for man to rest and enjoy the fruits of his labor. And then you add to that the fact that the Shekinah glory of God appeared in a building that we built right here in Jerusalem. Can you imagine what it would be like? You know, they'd say, "Who's your neighbor?" And you say, "Yahweh is my neighbor." Wouldn't that be something? Well, someday that might be the case when, as it's written in the last verse of the book of Ezekiel, Jerusalem will no more be called Jerusalem, but Yahweh Shema in the Hebrew tongue, the Lord is there. So, and to amplify the joy that's going on in Israel, they're not only going to celebrate the Feast of Tabernacles, Sukkot, 7 days, they're going to extend the feast another 7 days, 14 days. They'll be celebrating Sukkot and the dedication of the temple, Solomon's temple. And we picked it up in our last lecture. We ended, I should say, with Solomon having said, "The Lord said that he would dwell in the thick darkness." He manifested himself, in other words, as a cloud. So with that introduction, let's ask that word of wisdom in Yeshua Jesus' precious name. Father, we ask you to open eyes, open ears this day. If it is your will, let us just reach even one. 1 Kings chapter 8, verse 14, and it reads, make that verse 13. "I have surely built thee an house," this is Solomon speaking, "to dwell in, a settled place for thee to abide in forever." And his home here on earth had been the Mosaic Tabernacle, a tent that could be picked up and moved from location to location. Now we have an established building made of huge stones, the foundation and the walls. Verse 14, "And the king turned his face about," Solomon turned about toward the court of the tabernacle and the congregation, "and blessed all the congregation of Israel, and all the congregation of Israel stood." And I think rather than Solomon, he was humble at this point in his life. He would not be so presumptuous to think that he could bless the people of Israel. This is saying that he wished a blessing from the Lord upon the congregation. Verse 15, "And he said, Blessed be the Lord God of Israel, which spake with his mouth unto David my father, and hath with his hand fulfilled it, saying," the promises of 2 Samuel chapter 7, verse 16, fulfilled. God promised David that there would always be a man from his loins to sit on the throne of Israel. That, of course, the king line of Israel passed down through Solomon. Although the true fulfillment of that promise to David would be through another son of David, his name, Nathan, through which the Messiah would come, easily documented Luke chapter 3 in the New Testament. And you might say, well, okay, Solomon blessed the people, now he's blessing God. How in the world can Solomon bless God? Well, as we end our program here at the chapel quite often, that we're brought to you by your tithes and offerings, if we've helped you help us keep coming to you, bless God, he will always bless you. And this word, check it out, get your Strong's Concordance, and it's Barak in the Hebrew, and it means to bless God as an act of adoration. That blesses God. It makes his day when you tell him that you love him. It gives him pleasure. Verse 16. Since the day that I brought forth my people Israel out of Egypt, I chose no city, this is the words of the Lord, out of all the tribes of Israel to build an house, that my name might be therein. But I chose David to be over my people Israel. I didn't ask man to build me a house, but I chose David to be the king over my people. That's after God rejected Saul, because Saul rejected the word of God and sought out a familiar spirit in the witch of Endor. Now, God not only chose David to be the king of Israel, he chose this location. Did you know God was married? Ezekiel chapter 16, verse 8. God passed over her, referring to Jerusalem, and she had an unclean birth. Well, why was that? Because Jerusalem was known, when it first came into being, it was called Jebus, a Canaanitish city, a heathen city, in other words. But God fell in love with the city of Jerusalem. And as it's written there in Ezekiel chapter 16, he spread his skirt over her, which is a Hebraism, a figure of speech, which means that he took her to wife, his favorite place in the universe. And is it a wonder that the eternity, that will be his home in the eternity? No, it's not a wonder, because it's his favorite place in the whole universe. But he's just saying, I didn't ask anyone to build me a house. And it was in the heart of David my father to build an house for the name of the Lord God of Israel. And sure enough, it's written in 2 Samuel chapter 7, also in 1 Chronicles chapter 17. Both record the event where David was sitting in his own palace, a house made of fine cedars, and he looked out through the window and he saw the tabernacle of the Ark of the Covenant under a tent in Jerusalem. And he said, here I'm sitting here living in a nice house built of cedars. I think I'll build a house for God. And Nathan the prophet said, well, do whatever seems good to you. But God told Nathan the prophet, you tell David, not since the time of the judges have I asked anyone to build me a house. I don't need you to build me a house. I will build you a house. That promise of that family that would bring about Messiah. Verse 18. And the Lord said unto David, my father, whereas it was in thine heart to build an house unto my name, thou didst well that it was in thine heart. It was nice of you, David, to think about it. Verse 19, nevertheless, thou shalt not build the house, but thy son that shall come forth out of thy loins, he shall build the house unto my name. And we learn in 1 Chronicles chapter 22, verse 8, why David was not allowed to build the house of God. And that was because he had shed blood on the earth abundantly. Now, and not to come down hard on David, because it was necessary that a lot of that blood be shed so that Israel could enjoy peace on every border through the time of Solomon, so that the house of God could be built. Solomon, the very name, means peaceful, but again, it was necessary for David to shed blood to have victory over their enemies. And it would be through David's loins that this promise would be fulfilled. But again, it would not be through Solomon. It would be through Nathan, another son of David, and that being the seed line through which Christ would come. Again, Luke chapter 3, verse 20. And the Lord hath performed his word that he spake, and I am risen up in the room or the place of David my father, and sit on the throne of Israel as the Lord promised, and have built an house for the name of the Lord God of Israel. Solomon blessing God for all of these promises that were made to his father being fulfilled. God always keeps his promises. It's man who has a problem meeting the conditions of God's problems most often. Verse 21. And I, Solomon speaking, have set there a place for the ark, wherein is the covenant of the Lord, which he made with our fathers, when he brought them out of the land of Egypt. The two tablets containing the Ten Commandments that God wrote with his own hand, the first set, and gave to Moses on Mount Sinai. The covenant of the Lord being that law. Verse 22, and Solomon stood before the altar. This would be before the altar of burnt offering, and of the Lord in the presence of all the congregation of Israel, and spread forth his hands toward heaven. Now this, the fact that he stood before the altar means that he took a position before the altar, not posture. Because in verse 54, we're going to learn that Solomon was actually kneeling as he made this dedicatory prayer of the tabernacle. A very humble thing for a king to do, kneeling. Verse 23, and he said, Lord God of Israel, there is no God like thee in heaven above or on earth beneath, who keepest covenant and mercy with thy servants that walk before thee with all their heart. Now verses 23 through 53, we have the actual prayer that Solomon made at the dedication of the temple. And recognizing that there is no God like thee in heaven above or on the earth beneath, ever the praise and prayer of the saints. Now, we're going to see it particularly when we get in the latter verses, verses 33 through 40 of this dedicatory prayer, that it aligns with Leviticus 26 and Deuteronomy 28 very closely. And if you've studied Leviticus and Deuteronomy, you know that those chapters contain the curses and the blessings of God. More on that in a moment. Verse 24. Who has kept with thy servant David my father that thou promised him. Thou spakest also with thy mouth and hast fulfilled it with thine hand as it is this day. Yahweh had proven himself to be the only true God, and he keeps his promises, unlike man who breaks promises and, as I said a moment ago, always seems to have a problem meeting the conditions that God establishes before you can claim those promises. Verse 25, therefore now, or further fulfillment, Lord God of Israel, keep with thy servant David my father that thou promised him, saying, there shall not fail thee a man in my sight to sit on the throne of Israel. So, if you have a reference Bible, you probably have a note that this word so in the Hebrew is only if that thy children take heed to their way, that they walk before me as thou hast walked before me, that you walk before the Lord as David walked before the Lord, in other words. So we have a condition there. The word so should have been translated only if thy children, referring to the descendants of David, take heed to their way, that they walk before me as thou, referring to David, hast walked before me. All the kings of Judah would be compared to David as far as when it comes to their fidelity and their faithfulness to the Lord. Did they worship other gods, or did they walk with the Lord as David did? Verse 26, and now, O God of Israel, let thy word, I pray thee, be verified, be made permanent, which thou spakest unto thy servant David, my father. In other words, that God would not withdraw his promises made to David, even if the children of Israel sinned. They didn't walk as David did. Was David perfect? Absolutely not. There was the matter with Bathsheba, the adulterous affair that he had with her that resulted in a child that brought about the death of her husband Uriah the Hittite. But again, when it came to walking with the Lord, being ever faithful to the Lord, none could compare with David. Verse 27, but will God indeed dwell on the earth? Question. Behold, the heaven of heavens and of heavens cannot contain thee, how much less this house that I have builded. Again, humility on the part of Solomon. Solomon realizes that God did not need him, Solomon, to build him a house. And if the heaven of heaven of heavens can't contain the Lord, how in the world could this little house that we built contain the Lord? Verse 28, yet have thou respect unto the prayer of thy servant and to his supplication. A supplication is an entreaty for favor, asking for favor. O Lord my God, to hearken unto the cry and to the prayer which thy servant prayeth before thee today. And this cry is a vehement prayer and supplication. Verse 29, that thine eyes may be open toward this house, toward the temple, night and day, 24 hours a day, 7 days a week, even toward the place of which thou hast said, my name shall be there, that thou mayest hearken unto the prayer which thy servant, I'll say all servants, plural, shall make toward this place. And this is this verse, I think, is the reason that as the Babylonian captivity came about, Daniel was in captivity to the king Nebuchadnezzar, the king of Babylon. And it's written in Daniel chapter 6, verse 10, that Daniel knelt and prayed through an open window 3 times a day toward Jerusalem, even though he was in Babylon. And that's, I think, that this verse is the reason he prayed toward this place. And of course, today we don't need to pray toward Jerusalem. Why? Well, number one, God doesn't live among man on earth in Jerusalem at this time. He's in heaven. So, and we can pray anywhere, anytime, standing any way we want, in any direction we want. Verse 30, and hearken thou to the supplication of thy servant and of thy people Israel, when they shall pray toward this place, and hear thou in heaven thy dwelling place, and when thou hearest, forgive. Solomon knew that we all sin, that we all fall short, and including himself, as we'll see in later parts of his verse, either late today or early tomorrow. But under grace, if we repent and ask for forgiveness, God forgives and the slate is wiped clean. And we're going to be talking about the blessings and curses of God as we work our way through this chapter. And, you know, once God has placed a curse on you, the only way to remove it is for you to repent and to obtain forgiveness. verse 31. If any man trespass against his neighbor, and an oath be laid upon him to cause him to swear, and the oath come before thine altar in this house. Now what this is talking about is in Leviticus chapter 5, it talks about trespass offerings of man to another Israelite. And what this is talking about is that if someone trespassed against a fellow Israelite, they had to recompense the damage plus a fifth part. In other words, plus 20%. In other words, if a man entrusted his neighbor with five of his sheep and the neighbor did something that caused the sheep to die, he was responsible because he had been entrusted. And not only was he have to replace the five sheep that by his fault died, he would have to add to that a fifth part, 20%. In other words, it would require six sheep to make things right under that case. Now, this prayer, though, is if then, and those circumstances applied that I just mentioned, if the person that caused the trespass admitted their guilt. And what this is going to be talking about in the following verses, if the person did not admit their guilt. Verse 32. Then hear thou in heaven, and do, hear the oath in heaven, in other words, and do and judge thy servants, condemning the wicked to bring his way upon his head. Let the merited punishment come upon him, and justifying the righteous to give him according to his righteousness. In other words, if someone made an oath to do something and then broke that oath, let them suffer the consequences. And you know, if you ever think that the wicked get ahead, this verse should point to the fact that the wicked don't get ahead. The wicked, their own wickedness comes upon their own head. We have a psalm, Psalm 37, which covers if you think people that are wicked get ahead and prosper. It's Psalm 37. It's an acrostic psalm. And in that acrostic, is you find in verses 7, 20, and 34. And what marks those verses as special? In the Hebrew language, stick with me, in the Hebrew language, there are three lines in each of those verses. And the rest of the verses in Psalm 37 have four lines. So it says, look at these three verses, verses 7, 20, and 34. And if you look at those three verses alone, we learn that the wicked don't get ahead, that the wicked are just like the fat of a lamb that's sacrificed on the altar. When the fat hits the hot coals, it goes psst and goes up forever and ever into smoke. And then finally in verse 34, that if you're one of God's elect, you have the privilege of watching the wicked go into the lake of fire. And in Galatians chapter 6, verse 7, we learn that, be not deceived, God will not be mocked. Whatsoever a man soweth, that he shall also reap. What goes around comes around. Verse 33. When thy people Israel be smitten down before the enemy, because, why? Because they have sinned against thee, and shall turn again to thee, and confess thy name, and pray, repent, and make supplication unto thee in this house. And note, don't overlook the reason why Israel was being defeated by their enemies, because they had sinned against the Lord. And I mentioned Leviticus 26 and Deuteronomy 28. Leviticus 26, verse 5, we learn that the blessing of God is that if you're doing things his way, five of you, Israel, would put 100 of the enemy to flight, and 100 of you will put 10,000 to flight. on the other side of that in Leviticus, when you're not doing things God's way, Leviticus 26 verse 17, he says, I'll curse you and you shall flee when no one pursues. And then it goes on to say in verse 36 that the sound of a shaken leaf, a leaf that blows in the wind, shall chase you. You'll run at the sound of a rustling leaf. Quite a difference between the courage of 100 taking on 10,000 and the sound of a rustling leaf causing you to run. Blessings and curses. And you know, the choice is ours. God laid it all out right here in His Word. He tells you, if you do this, I'll bless you. If you do this, I'm going to curse you. So there's no reason for anyone to be ignorant of these curses and blessings. And again, the choice is yours. If you want blessings, you'd follow the God's way. If you want to sin against Him, then you deserve the cursings that you receive. Verse 34. Then hear thou in heaven, and forgive the sin of thy people Israel, and bring them again unto the land which thou gavest unto their fathers. In Deuteronomy chapter 30, verse 1-8, we learn that God can scatter you from one end of the earth. He can cause you to go into captivity. Or if you repent and change your ways, He can gather you back home again. Your relationship with God does not depend on Him. It depends on you. He's the same yesterday. He will be the same today. He will be the same tomorrow. And again, your relationship depends on your actions, not His. The prayer of Solomon continues, verse 35. When heaven is shut up and there is no rain, why? Because they have sinned against thee, if they pray toward this place and confess thy name and turn from their sin when thou afflictest them. Now, in Leviticus 26, verse 19, if you're not doing things God's way, the curse is that your heaven will be as iron and the earth as brass. In other words, you're not even going to be able to plow the ground. The ground's going to be so hard, you're not going to be able to plow it to get seeds for the next crop in the ground even, much less the plants come up and produce fruit. Verse 26, Then hear thou in heaven, and forgive the sin of thy servants and of thy people Israel, that thou teach them the good way. And of course, the good way is His way, His word. He laid it all out right here for us. Wherein they should walk and give rain upon thy land, which thou hast given to thy people for an inheritance. In Leviticus 26, verse 4, the opposite of the curse, the blessing. If you do things God's way, I will give you rain in due season, He promises. And that ties in with Deuteronomy chapter 11, where we have the former rain and the latter rain. And you can apply that both physically and spiritually. Physically, the rain that comes down germinates the seeds in the ground. Then they spring forth and a plant appears. When the next rain comes, it allows the plant to mature to where it can produce fruit. On a spiritual level, when someone plants a seed of truth and the former rain comes and germinates the seed, God provides that, then the person matures into a mature Christian. And then as more truth, the latter rain comes upon them, they mature into a mature Christian capable of producing fruit themselves. Verse 37, if there be in the land famine, I want you to count these with me. If there be in the land one famine, if there be two pestilence, three blasting, four mildew, this is a paleness caused by drought, five locust, or if there be six caterpillar, if there be seven enemy besiege them in the land of their cities, their borders, in other words, whatsoever plague, whatsoever sickness there be. In Leviticus 26, 27, God promises that if the people walk contrary to me, I will walk contrary to them and chastise you seven times for your sins. And you know, God only chastises those children of his that he loves. Hebrews chapter 12, verse 6, and the following verses will document that. So, you know, if God chastises you, be careful that you don't become angry with him. You should be thankful to him. Kiss the paddle, straighten yourself up, and get on with serving the Lord. That's when the blessings start. Verse 38. What prayer and supplication soever be made by any man or by all thy people Israel, which shall know every man the plague of his own heart. In other words, he'll realize that it was his own fault that the problem arose, and spread forth his hands toward this house. In other words, to realize why he's being punished, straighten himself out, and get on with life. To have conscience, in other words, and that means having a change of heart. I like this verse, that it made the distinction that if the prayer or the supplication is from any man, in other words, a single man, one person, or all the people Israel. You know, our nation has been making some pretty terrible decisions here lately. We see courts that are, rather than being a judiciary branch, they taking it on to be a legislative branch and okaying same-sex marriages, for example. And you know, when the whole nation starts going against the will of God, you can expect curses on that nation. But that verse also says that if you as an individual continue to try to do right, that you can receive God's blessings, although the nation is receiving his cursings. But we'll come back in our next lecture and complete the dedication, the prayer of Solomon, and the joy that was going on in Israel at this time, that the Lord was residing and dwelling with man. Quite spectacular. And you know, that's something for all of us to look forward to in the future, when we too can dwell with the Lord in the kingdom of God. I hope to see you there. We've got a short message. We'll ask you to listen a moment, won't you please?
0: The Mark of the Beast on CD is our free introductory offer to you. 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It's getting late in the game. You need to know what the Mark of the Beast is. As it's written in Revelation chapter 13, verse 8, many will be deceived. Christ said in Mark 13, 23, "Behold, I have foretold you all things." 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You may also mail your request to Shepherd's Chapel, P.O. Box 416, Gravett, Arkansas, 72736. Don't be deceived by Satan.
1: Welcome back. We're glad you could join back with us. Let's have the 800 number, 800-643-4645. That number good throughout Puerto Rico, the U.S., and Canada. If you have a biblical question that you'd like to pose to be answered on the air, feel free to call that 800 number and leave your question. Please don't ask questions about a specific individual, denomination, or organization by name. We teach God's Word in a positive format. Throwing out negative about others, especially our brothers and sisters in Christ, serves no purpose, and we just won't do it. God will let God's Word do the teaching, the correcting, and the healing. If you're listening by shortwave radio or studying via the internet somewhere around the world that's unable to use that 800 number, your announcer at the end of the hour will give you our mailing address. Quite all right to mail your questions in. And you got a prayer request? Well, we can do away with the telephone number. You don't need a telephone. You don't need paper and pencil and a mailing address. Your Heavenly Father is there for you 24/7. I encourage you to bless Him as we studied in our lesson today. And how do you bless Him? By expressing your adoration for Him, telling Him that you love Him. If you do, you can't con God, obviously. He knows your heart. He knows your mind. But make His day, talk to your Heavenly Father. And when you have major decisions in your life, there's no better counsel than what you can get from your Heavenly Father. Ask Him to give you a sign. And just like Jerubbabel, Gideon, he asked for a fleece from God. In fact, he was so bold he asked for two fleeces when God offered him one. So nothing wrong with doing that and asking God to guide you in your life. We do have these prayer requests, Father. The needs of these, Father, folks grieving the loss of a loved one, addictions to drugs, alcoholism, Father, problem marriages. You know, Father, if it is your will, a special blessing on each of these. Watch over, guide, direct. We also remember and lift up our military troops who are in harm's way around the world, Father. Watch over, guide, protect, touch, heal in Jesus' precious name. Amen and thank you, Father. All right, and I've gotten the green light to make a special announcement. Those of you that view our program on the Dish Network, you might want to listen up. We now have procured time 24 hours a day, 7 days a week on the channel that we're currently on, channel 256. And that will be beginning January the 1st of this coming year if you're watching the live program. The channel name will be changed at that point in time due to our request, and it will become known as the BIBLE, the Bible channel. And what more fitting name could we have? That's what this program is all about, the Bible. The Lord's blessed us with our own channel on Dish Network 24/7, and we're going to continue plowing and spreading the Word of God. We thank Him for that. Let's get to some questions. Wanda in North Carolina, is a cherub bigger or smaller than a normal angel? How is he different than an angel? A cherub, as far as looks and size are concerned, is just like any other angel. They do have special assignments or duties, responsibilities, that, of course, being protecting the throne of God. Satan himself was a cherub at one point in time. Ezekiel chapter 28, you have to know that he's called the king of Tyrus there. But what happened? Well, he didn't want to protect the mercy seat. He wanted to sit on the mercy seat, the place that's reserved for Jesus Christ. And for that, because he got all puffed up in himself and on an ego trip, God sentenced Satan to death. I'm talking not the death of flesh, the death of the soul. Therefore, Satan is the only one by name judged to the lake of fire. Ezekiel 28, verses 18 and 19, God said, I'm going to turn you to ashes from within. Danny in Georgia, where in the Bible does it say it's okay for cremation? Okay, well, Saul, the first man king of Israel, and those sons of his who died in battle with him were cremated. 1 Samuel chapter 31, verse 12. In Ecclesiastes chapter 12, verses 6 and 7, we learn that ere the silver cord is parted, and that's a figure of speech that means when we die. It states there that the flesh returns to the earth and the spirit returns to the Father from whence it came. So once we die, the flesh returns to the earth, and how it returns to the earth, whether it is for decades and centuries in a box buried in the ground or turned to ashes in a crematory, makes no difference. It's returned to the earth. And, you know, we'll never need that flesh body again. I know there's a false teaching that the graves are going to open up and people are going to step out of them when Christ returns. You know, that's fiction. That's not going to happen. And who would want to go through the eternity in a flesh body, a body that gets old, a body that gets sick? Mark in Oklahoma. How is it possible for the 7,000 that refuse to be born through the flesh to impregnate the daughters of Adam from a spiritual type body? Did these angels have sex organs? And yes, Satan impregnated Eve, if you understand what happened in the Garden of Eden in Genesis chapter 3, verses 15 and 16. God's talking to the Satan, the serpent, Satan, and Eve. And he said, I'm going to put enmity, that's difference, variation, between your seed and the woman's seed. And then God goes on to say to Eve, I'm going to greatly multiply thy conception. You know what causes conception? Well, I certainly hope so. Genesis chapter 6, we learn that the sons of God, referring to the Nephilim in the Hebrew, the fallen angels, took the flesh daughters of Adam to wife, and they had children. The result were Geber in the Hebrew tongue, which means it's giants. That's where, like Goliath that David slew, he was a descendant of the fallen angels and the daughters of Adam. That was Satan's plan to destroy the seed line through which Messiah would come, to pollute the seed line. You see, Satan knew that if Messiah didn't come, that he would win. But Messiah did come. God countered Satan's plan to pollute the seed line with the flood of Noah's time. The whole purpose of that flood was to do away with the descendants of the fallen angels. There was a second influx, but Messiah did come. He defeated death, that is to say, he who had the power over death, the devil. Hebrews chapter 2, verse 14. Bob in Ohio, how many promises are there in the Bible? Well, you know, I've never taken time to sit down and count the promises of God in the Bible. If you do, Bob, please write me and let me know how many you counted, and I'll be happy to report that to everyone else. The thing that's important to remember about God's promises is that they are conditional normally. And it's if you believe in the only begotten Son, then you will have everlasting life. That little two-letter word, if, is so important in claiming God's promises. You can't claim them if you don't meet the conditions. Larry in Texas, I told someone that Jesus was Emmanuel, God with us, and they said, did he pray to himself? And I did not know how to answer them. Well, you should have explained the Trinity to them. We have the Father, the Son, and the Holy Spirit. Emmanuel, the Son of Man, in other words, Jesus, when he was here in the flesh, what was it, Isaiah chapter 7, verse 14, they say, the word tells us that a virgin shall conceive and have a son, and you'll name his name Emmanuel. What does Emmanuel mean? It means God with us. So when Jesus was here on the flesh, yes, he was God here with us on earth. As far as to pray to himself, in Matthew chapter 6, Jesus was teaching the disciples how to pray. and he said, "Our Father who art in heaven." John chapter 14, verse 7, we learn that if you've seen the Son, you have seen the Father. So that's how you should have informed them about the Trinity when they countered what you said with that. Rod in Michigan, if these courses were from May to September, why are there 12 courses? I often heard Pastor Arnold speak of these courses being May through September. Is a 5-month period. You're confusing Revelation chapter 9, the 5-month period of the locust armies of Satan, the time that they have on earth, with the, actually there are 24 courses of the priest. First Chronicles says there are 12 months or courses, thank you, and you're misreading. Go back and read 1 Chronicles 24 and you'll learn that there are 24 courses of the priest. And the way that worked is that the priest were on duty in Jerusalem from Sabbath to Sabbath, 1 week, and then the next course rotated in. And well, you say, well, there are 24 courses, there are 52 weeks in the year. How did that work out? Well, you see, they rotated through the 24 courses, and then they rotated again through the 24 courses, and then you had the major ingatherings, Passover, the Feast of Weeks, and also the Feast of Tabernacles, and there were such a great number of sacrifices made on those periods of time that all the priests were on duty in Jerusalem at that time. Judy in Pennsylvania, being that a thief is a

sneak and a crook, what would be the purpose of Jesus using the terminology of returning like a thief in the night? And Judy's referring to Matthew chapter 24, verse 43. And the point that Jesus is making there is that no one knows when he's going to return, the second advent. And what he's saying is that if the good man of the house had known when the thief was coming to rob him, he would have stayed home and prevented the robbery. But Jesus, again, the point that he's making there is no one knows the hour that he will return. He told us himself that only his Father, that's our Heavenly Father, knows when Lord will return, the second advent. Paul from Maryland. I've been studying with the Shepherd's Chapel for a little over 3 years, and I'm addicted to the Word of God. That's a good thing to be addicted to. And hopefully be blessed like Pastor Arnold and yourself. Well, thank you for that. The question that I have for you is that, is baptism by proxy practiced in your church? 1 Corinthians 15:29 speaks of the dead being baptized, and I have gone over it 3 times with Pastor Arnold. He did not imply this practice was acceptable by the church other than, quote, it was okay to pray for the dead, and nothing about someone else being baptized by proxy for the dead. This question is very important to me because someone has suggested this practice, which I am against. Is there a Bible reference to this subject matter? If so, where? Please explain. Excuse me, and thank you both for your wonderful teaching of the Word, and you're welcome. Baptism by proxy is not biblical, and certainly not taught nor practiced by the Shepherd's Chapel. 1 Corinthians chapter 15, verse 29 isn't talking about the dead being baptized. That's probably one of the most mistaught and misunderstood verses in the Bible. What Paul is saying in 1 Corinthians chapter 15, 29 is that if the dead rise not at all, in other words, if Jesus didn't resurrect from the dead, then why on earth would you baptize in a dead man's name? In other words, why would you baptize in the name of Jesus Christ if Jesus didn't resurrect? Because he's a dead man. He wasn't resurrected, in other words. That's not talking about baptizing for the dead. You know, once we all stand before God, before the great white throne judgment of Revelation chapter 20, and there's no one standing between us and the Heavenly Father on the great white throne. No one can be baptized for you in the flesh, or after you have died, no one can take your sins except one, and that, of course, was Jesus Christ. I encourage you to wash your sins in his blood. Mary in Georgia, we have a question concerning the two witnesses. Will they still have the name Moses and Elijah when they return? As the time is getting closer, that is what we are watching for to happen very soon with what all is going on in the world nowadays. And yes, things are clicking, and it'll all happen on God's schedule, of course. I believe Moses and Elijah will be the two witnesses. Logic behind that, well, who appeared with Christ in transfigured bodies in Matthew chapter 17 on the Mount of Transfiguration? Moses and Elijah. Will they have the same names, Moses and Elijah? I don't know the answer. That's not written. It's not biblical. Regardless of their name, though, God's election will know who the two witnesses are. Why? Because they're the two candles.

0: that's a danger of a credit card with a chip. And I think you're thinking that the chip in the credit card might be the mark of the beast. I assure you, the chip in the credit card is not the mark of the beast. If you don't know what the mark of the beast is, you need to order our free introductory offer. And when I say free, I mean it's absolutely free. The telephone number for you to call is free. The CD is free. And we don't even ask for you to pay for the postage. We'll pick up the tab on that. It's completely free. You need to know what the mark of the beast is. Peggy in Oklahoma. I know that after the judgment, God will wipe away our tears. Who will wipe his tears away? Can you give me scripture on this subject? You know, that's compassionate of you, Peggy. You know, not many people would be worried about wiping God's tears away. And you know, I thought at first, God doesn't have tears. I'll bet he does have tears. When he looks down sometimes at what's going on the earth, he has emotions just like we do. How do I know that? Because we were created in he and the angels' image. Genesis chapter 1 tells us that. So I'm sure God has tears, and again, that's very compassionate of you to think about that. It is written in Revelation 21:4 that when God comes back to earth for the eternity, this is where heaven is going to be, right here on earth. He's going to rejuvenate the earth. It's written there that he will wipe away the tears of his children. And maybe he'll let you wipe away his tears. I don't know. We'll see. CG in Texas. When will this earth end, and will there be another world when this earth ends? And you know, that's a question that I'm glad you asked, CG. You see, a lot of people, when they hear us teaching here at the chapel about the first, second, and third earth and heaven ages, they think that the world, they think that we're teaching that the world is going to end. The world is not going to end. God's home is going to be here in the eternity. And you got to think of it as ages, not different worlds, different periods of time. When the first earth and heaven age ended, the second earth and heaven age began. When the second earth and heaven age ends, the third heaven and earth, the eternity ages, will begin. Angela in Pennsylvania, I have lots of questions, but I want to begin with Genesis chapter 3, verse 6. Please explain the tree to be desired. What is it? And please explain Genesis chapter 4, verses 1 and 2. All right, the tree to be desired is the same that was in chapter 2, chapter 3, where God instructed Adam and Eve in the Garden of Eden, you can partake of any of the trees in the garden, but the tree of knowledge of good and evil. That was the serpent. Eve partook of that tree. She conceived. Chapter 4, she gave birth to Cain. She also gave birth to Abel. Cain was Satan, the serpent's son. Abel was Adam's son. They were twins. And you know the rest. Cain murdered Abel. I'm out of time. I love you all a great deal because you enjoy studying God's Word. I want to wish you all a happy Thanksgiving. If you're watching the live program, the next two programs will be specials, and then we'll be back in the Book of Kings immediately following that. We are brought to you by your tithes and offerings. If we've helped you, help us keep coming to you and to reach out to others who are lost in this world of darkness. Most important this, though, you stay in his word every day, and your Father's word is a good day, even with trouble. You know why? Because Jesus is the living word.
1: 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Once again, that's Shepherd's Chapel, P.O. 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We invite you to join us for the next in-depth Bible study each weekday at the same time. Thank you for watching today's program, and God bless you.

Genesis 1:46, the first six chapters in God's Word. The world that was. Did you realize there was a world age before this one? Same old world, different age. The creation itself. When were the races created? You see, all the races were created separately, and you'll find that documented in these particular CDs. How and what was the sin in the garden? It will be discussed in this series also. This is a must for the serious Bible scholar, for if you do not understand how it was in the beginning, you certainly will never understand the end. I think you will find this series very rewarding and certainly will answer questions that no doubt you have always wondered about. Genesis 1:46. Hey, I know you're going to enjoy this series.

0: Welcome to the Shepherd's Chapel Network Family Bible Study Hour with Pastor Arnold Murray. Wisdom is understanding God's Word. Pastor Murray's unique teaching approach brings God's Word alive with meaning as he takes you on a chapter-by-chapter, verse-by-verse study of God's letter to you, the Bible. And now here is Pastor Arnold Murray.
1: Good day to you. God bless you. Say welcome to the Shepherd's Chapel. Welcome to this family Bible study hour. Ready to get back in the book of Job. Job meaning persecuted. Job is still addressing his so-called friends, and actually with friends like this, you wouldn't need too many enemies. They're trying to understand why his world has fallen apart. And of course, as I stated in the last lecture, you're very fortunate. Your father has allowed you to be privy to who's causing this. It's not God, it's Satan. And God, at the same time, is pulling for old Job, but allowing Job totally on his own to guarantee Satan couldn't have him. There was no way that Satan could win Job's heart because he was one of God's election. What's very important for you to know is that God knew Job from the first earth age. I know some of you won't understand that. Put it on a shelf. He knew Job inside and out. I'll use that terminology. And he knew Satan didn't have a prayer. Evidently, Satan was acquainted with Job quite well, too. And he tried everything under the sun. That means on this earth, in this earth age, to that poor man's flesh body, other than killing him, that he did not have the right to do. And Job kind of, his friends were telling him, you know, you bring these things on yourself, God is fair, and you're in bad shape. And Job had insisted to them, I'm innocent. I haven't done anything. And you know from even the good days that Job not only repented of himself, but he repented for his children just in case they had done something. So he was very subconscious of pleasing the Father. But what you are privy to is you know Satan is doing it, and at the same time, what lesson should you learn today? He'll do it to you. Only thank God for the cross and what happened there. We have power over him. You don't have to put up with it. You can kick him off of you and send him down the road. Excuse me. So, chapter 7, verse 1, Job keeps answering. He said, you know, you all are like a stream that runs, but when you need it, it's dry and gone. You're no good. Chapter 7, verse 1, Job continues, is there not an appointed time to man upon earth, or not his days also like the days of an hireling? In other words, this means like for conscript service, even if you would. The word man here means mortal man, which is man that walks under the sun, man in the flesh walking on this earth, Enosh in the Hebrew tongue. Verse 2, as a servant earnestly desireth the shadow, or pants, the Hebrew word is that he pants for the shadow, mean to get in the shade, hot. And as an hireling looketh for the reward of his work, for his wages, in other words. 3, so am I made to possess or inherit months of vanity, months of emptiness, months of nothing, and wearisome nights are appointed to me. In other words, what he's saying in a way, my days kind of let them be numbered because I don't see with what I have inherited from this mess, I don't see much point in me going on. I don't see much good for me to live for. Now, this gets right down where the rubber meets the road. And you know something? If you ever get depressed, listen to this. Listen to it closely. You see Job here, though he will never curse God and he will never totally blame God, but he does get depressed at times. And I guess with three friends like he's got, well, it's kind of understandable. But, you know, with the perfect assurance, you never give up hope. You know God's always going to give you a way out. Verse 4, when I lie down, I say, when shall I arise and the night be gone? Question. And I am full of tossings to and fro under the dawn of the day. It's dull, it's laborsome. And how can I, you know, you toss and turn, can't sleep, a bothered mind. What does this say to you? Satan's bothering him. Satan's not even giving his mind rest while he's asleep, if he can possibly help it. Verse 5, my flesh is clothed with worms and clots of dust. My skin is broken and become loathsome. In other words, the sores break and run, and even after healing up, they break and start running all over again. Verse 6, my days are swifter than a weaver's shuttle, and are spent without hope. Life is passing so fast and there's not a glimmer of hope. Now, this is what you never want to allow yourself to sink to. Because the blessed hope and assurance is what you do have. And if you catch yourself depressed and down in this mood, you've allowed it to happen. I mean, start taking names and kick and drag and get him off your back and get up. And act like a man, woman, or a child of God. This is written for your benefit. Job went through this, so you today would know what you would put up with, what you wouldn't put up with. It's your choice. It really is. I will teach the next few verses on two separate levels because of the writing, the Hebrew manuscripts. I will capture it if we can. Verse 7. Oh, remember that my life is wind. That's ruach, which is to say spirit. I have a spirit. My life is a spirit body. Mine eye shall no more see good. In other words, everything I see, it does not bring me, I don't see any enjoyment in this. I don't imagine he was having an enjoyment. Why? Satan was robbing it from him. He's a thief. And everything that Job could have taken enjoyment from, Satan was ripping it off, all right? Hey, he will you today, friend, if you let him. You don't have to. Verse 8, the eye of him that hath seen me shall see me no more. Thine eyes are upon me, and I am not. In other words, I can't live this way no longer. I'll use that terminology. But at the same time, when the earthly eye ceases seeing mortal man because of the clay to clay, then spiritually the ruach, the spiritual body, can be seen of God. Okay, you got it? Job is obviously aware of this information because the manuscripts allow you to detect that. Verse 9. As the cloud is consumed and vanished away, so he that goeth down to the grave shall come up no more. Now, what you want to recognize, we're talking about Enosh here, the mortal man, the flesh man. Once that flesh goes into the grave, it never comes out of there again. Contrary, just because it happened on a one-time instance when Christ defeated death at the resurrection, then certainly that was to advertise the fact to those that were present at that moment. Most of those bodies that are in the graves today have long since turned back to dirt, and that's all they are. They're gone. But to be absent from this flesh body is to be present with the Lord. They have put on that ruach, that spiritual body. Hey, it looks a lot better than these old flesh ones. Down there in the world of departed bodies, not souls. Verse 10, he shall return no more to his house, not flesh, neither shall his place know him anymore. not to return to this age ever again in that flesh body. Verse 11, therefore I will not refrain my mouth. I will speak in the anguish of my spirit. I will complain in the bitterness of my soul. Job kind of demands here that our father or someone explain why he's so tortured at this time. Now, of course, what are you to ascertain from this? Well, when you pass from the Enosh, the flesh body, and you return to the Father, you're in his world. Here, Satan is the prince of the air. You're in Satan's world, if you allow him. Otherwise, it can be yours, serving God. It's just according to how much brass you take with your Wheaties in the morning. What kind of brass that puts on you, how good you are. Because when you know the right name to use, Satan will run from you like a scared rabbit. This world is not a bad place at all. It's only if you allow that is negative, if you choose to put it that way, to literally take over your life. I mean, if you're not careful, all you can think is negative. Well, it won't do no good to try that. That won't happen, or this will happen. I just know the bad luck just follows me. Well, I'll bet it does, you know. If that's your attitude, I guarantee you it will. Out of your own mouth, you sentence yourself. That's when you need to get a hold of your bootstraps and stand up and act like a man, woman, or child of God. And get off your poor me, baby Jag. Verse 12. Am I a sea or a whale that thou settest a watch over me? In other words, that you've got me imprisoned. You have bounds, is what the Hebrew says. You've got me caged in here. Am I an animal? Job knows he's a man, and he knows he loves the Father. Why, Job cannot understand, why are these things happening to me? And beloved, I can only give you one bit of advice today, in as much as this is written to you for your edification. If you ever get on one of these jags, you better start punching out of the sack right away. You better get in the name of Christ and in the power and honor of his name, as he so stipulated in Luke chapter 10, verse 19, He said, I give you power over all your enemies. Why then would you put up with it? Why would you put up with it if you were having bad days like this? It's your own fault if you do. For he, if you read his word as it is written, you can take advantage of the blessings he has left for you, or you can let Satan eat you up. But, you know, why do I say that at this moment? Because Job is reaching out for answers here. Am I a whale? Am I a sea? Am I some object? No, I'm a man of God. Why is this happening to me? So let that be your warning. If you ever ask yourself that question, why is this happening to me? Take inventory and fix it in your life. Verse 13. When I say, my bed shall comfort me, my couch shall ease my complaint. Not even when I sleep am I left alone. Not even when I rest in my bed. And I'm not adding to the manuscripts, beloved. That's the total thought. You with companion Bibles, you have Job in poetic form as well as the King James Version. I would recommend highly that you read it, and you'll have a better understanding. God never leaves you alone, and don't you ever forget it, and you will find rest. Ultimately, what this comes down to, let's put it strictly in modern day language, English, there's no peace of mind for this man. And I'm going to tell you something. Until you learn how to find peace of mind, there will be no peace for you on this earth. Peace of mind comes from knowing Let me just quote a. I'll quote a scripture here. Knowledge and wisdom begins when you begin loving our Father. Okay, why? Because if you love Him, you're going to read this letter He's written to you, and it will strengthen you and give you the knowledge and wisdom that you can take names and kick dragon. You'll sleep real good. Because you have guards around your bedroom that you would not even be aware of. Don't make any more of that than it sounds. 14. Then thou scarest me with dreams and terrifiest me through visions. Now, let me ask you a question. He's asking here. But now you know, you're privy to it. Let me ask you, who's giving Job bad dreams? Who's giving Job bad visions? If you don't know the answer to that, you and I have both wasted a lot of time since we opened the book of Job. The adversary, Satan. You've got to know your enemy, and you've got to know where to hit him, all right, to conquer him. Those things are very important. The scriptures tell you who your enemy is, and how to take care of him. And my, what a long, drawn out set of manuscripts we have in this book of Job, so that you should never, never forget who your enemy is. I'm going to tell you something. If you're one of God's elect, boy, does he have your name in his typewriter. He is on your case every time you will let him. Why? He's got everybody else fooled. I'll fly away, oh glory. I mean, they're already ready to jump on his wagon and rapture out of here because he's the first one that comes. I mean, he doesn't have to worry about giving them trouble. Make them happy in their little world of innocency, so to speak, or ignorance. I prefer ignorance. Offends a lot of people that way, but I like to win friends and influence people, I suppose. But Satan will bring those visions. God doesn't have anything against Job. He's proud of him. He's happy with him. He's waiting to see if Job will crack. How embarrassing will it be to your father if Job cracks? You know what Satan will say? Ha ha ha ha ha. I told you, I knew it. I knew I could break him if you just pull away some of the fineries. Well, look, he gets you right down where the rubber meets the road with a few of the fineries of away and starts really scrubbing your old hide. And you don't start kicking him off. Will you crack? I don't think so. Because you know that God is always going to give you a way out. And you know how to get rid of Satan, all right? So, verse 15. So that my soul chooseth strangling and death rather than my life. Now, the word life here basically means bones. It doesn't, it isn't KK as, let's see, we just had life in a prior, say back in verse 7. Oh, remember that my life. This is wind. That means my spiritual life, hey, is in the ruach. This is different. This means flesh, bones. Okay? He said, I just assumed that these bones died. Now, that's getting pretty bad, you know, but he's still not cracking, all right? 16, I loathe it. I would not live always. Let me alone. For my days are vanity. They're empty. There's nothing to it. Why go on this way? Well, why won't he crack, dear one? I mean, you got to realize we've got him down pretty close to it. He says up before this, back up in verse 5, that my old sores heal up and they just bust back open and start draining like a river again. I can't heal my body. There is just no use. It's just one sore on top of another. And they bother me. They're painful. I scrape them. You know, he's not having a pleasant time. But he didn't crack. Satan bothering his mind every moment he can, trying to pump doubt into him. 17, what is man that thou shouldest magnify him? Question. And that thou shouldest set thine heart upon him. That's to say that God would even fix his attention upon man. You know why? Because God loves his children. Boy, has God got his attention fixed upon Job at this time. I mean, the tug of war is going. Satan's pulling. God is watching, knowing. And do you think for one moment God reached in and interfered ever? Uh-uh. He knows that Job can cut it. He knows that Job can handle Satan by himself, that Satan can't crack him. But again, I want to relate this back to your life. In your daily battles, this same war, this same struggle, this same controversy between Satan and the Lord Jesus Christ, in your life daily, do you let Satan win? I pray not. For you see here how it would hurt God if it should. He trusts you as one of his election. So of course he has his attention fixed upon you. Verse 18. And that thou shouldest visit him every morning and try him every moment. Well, visit him with suffering is what Job is thinking right now. It's real easy when we know that God is in control for man to maybe let his guard down just a little bit. Now, Job still didn't actually blame him. But he's trying desperately to understand. You've got to give Job credit for that anyway. 19, how long wilt thou not depart from me, nor let me alone till I swallow down my spittle? Swallowing down your spittle is an idiom or a metaphor that means leave me alone for just a moment, because it only takes you that long to swallow. It just means instant. Okay, what can you just leave me alone for one moment? So we see that he's getting near the bottom. 20, I have sinned. What shall I do unto thee, O thou preserver of men? Why hast thou set me as a mark against thee, so that I am a burden to myself? What have I done to deserve this? Is what Job is actually saying here. We don't understand all of the workings of God. There's a lot more to it than man is ever able to ascertain, to visualize. But when you follow him and love him, you have to trust him. Trust him even at bad times. 21, and why dost thou not pardon my transgressions and take away mine iniquity, my sin? For now shall I sleep in the dust, and thou shalt seek me in the morning, but I shall not be. Now, he still believes, Job still believes that our Father will with love repay and claim us. But what he's saying here, Father, hurry, otherwise it may be too late. I'm about to die. And I imagine he felt bad enough, according to verse 5, that he felt he might die at any moment. They were sure worried about it. Chapter 8, verse 1. We got another cookie cutter boy for you here. Then answered Bildad the Shuhite and said... Now what this means is son of contention. And he's going to bring some contention into this. Now let me just tell you a little bit about this dude. He's going to try to convince Job that Job may not be aware of it, but him and his children are sinners above all sinners. Because look at the terrible mess they've all fallen into. That God is fair and good and honest, and all he's doing is repaying them, and Job is no good at his present state, that his children and he both, his whole family, are the height of all sinners. All right, that's what he will build up to. So the contention is well named. Verse 2, how long wilt thou speak these things? Question. Well, that ought to build you up. How long are you going to keep going on like this, Job? And how long shall the words of thy mouth be like a strong wind? A strong wind spurning all restraint. When are you going to restrain yourself and keep your mouth shut and listen to us boys? God will tell you, I can't hardly wait till we get there. God will sooner or later, he'll say, Job, why do you listen to this ignorance? Meaning what? You're supposed to listen to God, not man. Verse 3, doth God pervert judgment? Question. Well, the answer to that is of course he doesn't. Or doth the Almighty pervert justice? No, God is fair in all cases. Maybe with one exception. You see, and even that is fair, totally. You see, God chose the election in the first earth age. They do not necessarily have free will in this earth age because as it is written in Romans chapter 8, they don't even know what to pray for. So God's going to intercede in their lives and there'll be a time or two they're going to wake up and say, wonder what I'm doing here. Because they've already overcome, so God can interfere with them and cause that is written to come to pass exactly as it's written. And that's fair because it gives the sinner in the first earth age the opportunity to have free will to choose God or Satan. For God's elect, as he uses them in Job, is that type. They've already overcome anyway. God is fair. Let's get back. I don't want to digress here, and perhaps I have. No, I haven't, but to some it might if you're studying on the least level. What he's saying here is, Job, you got to be the sinner of all sinners. Is not God good? Is he not fair? Does he not judge correctly? The answer, of course, is yes, he does. So surely you've done something real bad or he wouldn't be doing this to you. He's setting Job up, all right, verse 4. If thy children have sinned against him and he has cast them away for their transgressions, well, it's obvious all 10 of them are dead. 5. If thou wouldest seek unto God betimes and make thy supplication to the Almighty, if you'd get out on your knees and pray and ask for forgiveness. 6. If thou wert pure and upright, surely now he would awake for thee and make the habitation of thy righteousness prosperous. Well, boy, that's a big help there. Nice advice. Everything's been taken away from him. Job is innocent. He hasn't done a thing. How do you think this would make Job, how would it make you feel? You knew that you had not sinned against God, and everything you have is ripped from you, including 10 children, and you got some yahoo standing here saying, your 10 dead children were all a bunch of sinners at the height of the list. That's what he's saying. It wouldn't make me feel good, all right? I don't think it would you either. 7. Though thy beginning was small, yet thy latter end shall greatly increase. Oh, if you'll just get out on your knees. Well, what does he think Job had been doing? He'd been in sackcloth and ashes for days praying to God. 8. For inquire, I pray thee, of the former age, and prepare thyself to the search of their fathers. Man doesn't live all that many generations to have knowledge and wisdom. So what he's saying here is look back at history, even look back to the first earth age, if you would, all right? The former age. Learn from their mistakes. 9. For we are but of yesterday and know nothing because our days upon earth are a shadow. We just breeze right on through this place. So you got to go back in history to learn these lessons well, and God is kind of spurring you on, even through the mouth of this fool, that you can't just look at the, well, you don't understand, Pastor. I've been to seminary for 4 years. Well, whoopee-doo. What a big deal. That's like an eternity, isn't it? You're just getting ready to start learning. keep going. Maybe after 20 years, you'll get there. I'm talking about teaching now, just to helping encourage a few. We are here but a short time, and you're sure not going to learn it if you don't look back to the first earth age. 10. Shall not they teach thee and tell thee and utter words out of their heart? You can learn from their experiences. In other words, he's saying sin and experience should tell you, Job. Look at their experiences. If they sin, God got them, all right? Well, that isn't the case here with Job. Satan is on a crusade, and God has already told Satan he won't bow to you. Well, we'll see. Verse 11. Can the rush, the contention continues, can the rush grow up without mire? Can the flag grow without water? Can the bulrush grow without dirt? No. Well, if it doesn't have the dirt to put the roots in, where the moisture or something that will hold moisture, naturally it can't grow without water. Verse 12, whilst it is yet in his greenness and not cut down, it withereth before any other herb. Gone. 13, so are the paths of all that forget God. Here we go, Job, and you fit right up there, number one. And the hypocrite's hope shall perish. Why? It's void of hope and polluted. A hypocrite can't make it. And he's getting pretty rough on old Job right here. 14. Whose hope shall be cut off and whose trust shall be a spider's web. Translate that last word, web, as his house, the spider's house, or you're not going to be able to pick it up in the next verse. 15, he shall lean upon his house, or his web, but it shall not stand. He shall hold it fast, and it shall not endure, as the web won't endure when something severe comes along. So will a hypocrite's foundation. 16, he is green before the sun, and a different thought. He is green before the sun, and his branch shooteth forth in his garden. 17, his roots are wrapped about the heap, and seeth the place of stones. In other words, he digs in, and he takes the high ground. 18, if he destroyed him from his place, uprooted him, then it should deny him, saying, I have not seen thee. In other words, this had kind of happened to Job. He was a little bit uprooted here. 19, behold, this is the joy of his way. He says this sarcastically, all right? Just I guess, to twing old Job's strings here on his instrument, all right? So this is said sarcastically. Behold, this is the joy of his way, and out of the earth shall others grow. Get rid of them and let somebody else take up that space. 20. Behold, God will not cast away a perfect man, neither will he help the evildoers. Where does this leave Job? God won't injure a perfect man, but at the same time, he won't help an evildoer. Well, he's not helping Job. And yet, so it all comes back to one thing. Don't forget, Satan's doing it to him, all right? I suppose I should make this point. The laws of justification affect the election differently than some people. But at the same time, what makes it fair for the election, they have the knowledge and the wisdom to know how to contend with the contender. Okay? A word to the wise is sufficient. Verse 21. Till he fly thy mouth with laughing, I'm sorry, till he fill thy mouth with laughing and thy lips with rejoicing. 22. They that hate thee shall be clothed with shame, and the dwelling place of the wicked shall come to naught. They're blaming Job. And Job blames or he questions God or Satan and God. He's questioning God, and Satan's getting off free. Okay, I want to say that again. His friends are blaming Job. And Job is not blaming God, but he's questioning him. And Satan is getting off scot-free. Meaning, they have no understanding whatsoever of the problem. You do, because God made you privy to it in the first chapter. Don't miss the next lecture. Anytime you're depressed, hey, go back to Job and learn a lesson from Almighty God and his expectations of those that he truly trusts. All right, bless your heart. You listen a moment, won't you please? The book of Deuteronomy. The law was given as our schoolmaster. Have you been to school on God's Word? Certainly one way to go there is to study the book of Deuteronomy. Probably the most exciting thing that Deuteronomy has to offer for you is that great song of Moses, that those that overcome the false Messiah in the end generation will be singing. The law itself being the schoolmaster that keeps us out of trouble in these flesh bodies. Again, an education in taming that part of you that oftentimes needs taming through the old schoolmaster, that great book, Deuteronomy, the law, and its set ways of keeping you from harm's way even in this generation. You're going to enjoy it. All right, there we are back again. The 800 number, 1-800-643-4645. That number is good from Puerto Rico, throughout the U.S., Alaska, Hawaii, all over Canada. If the Spirit moves and you have a question, share it. Won't you do that? Please never ask a question about another denomination, individual, or organization. Let's just teach God's Word and let the chips do the correcting. All right? Now, those of you that listen by shortwave around the world at this time, your announcer at the end of the hour will give you our mailing address. You got a prayer request? He's your Father. He knows what you're thinking right now. And to pray to him is to talk to him from your heart, your mind. Discuss your problems with him if you choose. Hey, he's got time. He'll listen. Father, around the globe, we come, we ask that you lead, guide, direct, Father. Touch in Yeshua's precious name. Amen, amen. Okay, let's get into some questions, and we're going to go with Arlie from Tennessee. Mother and I were talking about foods God had blessed. I told her Leviticus 11, 1 through 47. She told me God had sent down a sheet and blessed all meats in Acts 10, 11 through Acts 11, 15. Was this just for Peter at that time? Help. Now, go back and read it again. It was when Peter was about to depart to go help Cornelius, who was a Gentile. He wasn't of Israel. He was called an unclean, common man by the people, not God. And Peter, before he was sent on this mission, God sent that sheet down three times and told him to eat. But he always took the sheet up. He never let Peter participate. And Peter finally understood, and you must read it for yourself, follow the subject. The Greek is so beautiful. Other, Apollo, other peoples. The whole subject and the lesson, the analogy was only the sheet. Is never called any man Gentile uncommon. Call them common. You're to call them clean. Why? God made them clean if they accept he who shed blood on the cross. All right, you got it? That's what it's all about. So don't worry. Your mother has been taught that through the church. And the church is just flat out wrong, because any fourth grader can read the 10th chapter of the book of Acts and know Peter never partook of the food, and that then it explains it wasn't talking about food at all. It was talking about calling Gentiles unclean, which was kind of would be kind of a racist thing, would it not? Not to be racist, that's what it's about. Okay. Pam from Indiana. In the latter days, before and even after Satan appears on the earth, will God's elect or the chosen one be afflicted with any type of pain or torture? Well, you're going to be delivered up before death. Who is death? Satan. Hebrews chapter 2, verse 14 stipulates that. And it is written in Luke chapter 21 that not one hair on your head can be bothered. Now, the two witnesses, of course, will be they'll be killed, I'll say, in this patha, this large arena or street, as it is in the King James, and they're sure going to be hurt. But God's children will do what they must do, even in Satan's face, and God will take care of his own. You don't have to worry. So get that kind of fleshly thoughts out of your mind and be ready to serve God. Maggie from California. When does the millennium start? You know, I suppose that all teachers should be very careful at this time when we're about to change millennium. What does the word millennium mean? It means 1,000 years. Okay? Well, yeah, we're about to end Anno Domini 2000. That is to say, the year of our Lord 2000. That begins a new millennium, but it is not the millennium or the 1,000-year period spoken of in the 20th chapter of Revelation. At least it has not appeared at this time that it is. I put it that way. When we're discussing two separate millenniums, the reason I'm being so specific about this is that not realizing that a new student would not know that they were different would think when we said the millennium is about to begin that we would say the end of this age is coming at the year 2000. And that's not the case at all. All right? Starting man's millennium, but God's millennium will start when when Christ returns to this earth. Okay? That's when the true millennium begins. Paula from Minnesota, when we die, are we in paradise or are we asleep in a slumber? We are in paradise. To be absent from this body is to be present with the Lord. There's no such thing as soul sleep. Jesus makes this very clear in John chapter 8 when he stipulated concerning Cain and his children, the first murderer in verse 44 of chapter 8. And then he continues on and he said, don't you understand? We serve a God of the living. In other words, they're not in some hole in the ground. They're with him. And he mentions Abraham and Isaac and Jacob, who have long since at that time passed away, that they're living there. Okay? And another witness would be Ecclesiastes 12:7. Okay? Selwyn from the West Indies, St. Vincent to be specific. Pastor Murray, Zechariah 4:14 states about two olive trees. What are the olive trees and where are they found? The same chapter is this prophecy already fulfilled? No, it isn't. No, it isn't. It could be in the process of being fulfilled in part, but not with the two witnesses. The two olive trees are the two witnesses. And Selwyn, make a note of Revelation chapter 11, and it will give you more details about these two olive trees. Olive is in the Hebrew tongue is El-Yah. That's the two names of God, so to speak, or two names of God, correctly stated. And it is the oil of our people. And it is a precious oil. And they provide the oil, if you go back to the first part of that fourth chapter, that causes the oil to flow from the reservoir into the seven lights, all right, which are God's election symbolically. Hope that helps, and the best to you down in St. Vincent. Andy from North Carolina, I believe it is. How are the fallen angels going to come back this time? We have noticed a lot of pictures of big babies lately. Thanks. The angels, the fallen angels, are cast out at the same time Satan is. Pick up on that and document it from Revelation chapter 12, verse 7, that Michael kicks the whole bunch out all at the same time. They will be here for a five-month period, and God's children don't have to worry about them. We can handle it. Okay, Fred from Maryland, where is the Song of Moses found? You will find the Song of Moses in Deuteronomy chapter 32. The title you will find in the last verse of chapter 31. All right, the very last verse of chapter 31, Deuteronomy. And then the song, that beautiful Song of Moses, follows that Revelation chapter 15 stipulates God's elect had better know. Stan from California, can you tell me where I can find where the tribulation was reduced to 5 months? Revelation chapter 9. Apollyon and Abaddon is the Greek and the Hebrew name for Satan, and his reign has been shortened, as referred to by Christ in Mark 13, to a five-month period. Gene from Tennessee, what material do you have that will help me explain the rapture theory? You know, I record many single topics. The rapture theory or doctrine happens to be one of them. It's two tapes. Or we have literature that will help. I would suggest starting with the tapes. But anytime you have a question, take the tape list and look for the subject that you are questioned about, and I assure you it will take you into the Word of God and document the subject from the Word of God. Ken from Washington, if a person lives or tries to live his

her life the way the Bible says, but were born sinners and commits a sin and then prays, repents, and asks the Lord Jesus God Almighty to forgive the sin and sins he has committed, and Jesus does forgive the sins and wipes his or her slate clean. What and why is there a judgment day then? Please explain. For rewards. Judgment doesn't just mean sins. I don't know why it is, but man puts himself on a guilt trip, because I guess we are sinners is why. But judgment also is rewards. And hey, I've got a few things that I hope I've requested as not here in this age, but in the one to come. And I kind of expect those rewards. And do you know something? We're going to get them. I know that. All right. Judgment is for rewards. And of course, love, the greatest thing that God got. Julie from Colorado. I have a question about something I am not sure I understand. As a Christian, I have been told I'm supposed to have unconditional love for everyone because God has unconditional love for all. I agree God loves everyone, but I feel he has conditions. Example, Romans 9:13, as it is written, Jacob have I loved and Esau have I hated. What about his feelings for Satan, who is the only one that is judged to perish? Just like I love my husband very much, but if he were abusive and cheated on me, I don't believe I would love him anymore. I feel God has given us his word to learn these conditions. Please help me understand this. Well, God does not. He has unconditional love at one that repents. And until he repents, he's on it. Satan can have him. As Paul would even teach concerning a man that practiced incest. What is it? It's 1 Corinthians 7 or 5. He told him, says, let him go to the devil. The devil will straighten him out, meaning he'll chew him up and get him right in the bottom of the gutter, and that old boy will scream out and maybe repent. But there are some people God doesn't expect you to love. That is to say, let me just give you a few scriptures for documentation. We are to love those that love God. And God did hate Esau. Why? Because Esau did not honor his heritage, that is to say, God as father. 2 Thessalonians chapter 3, starting with about verse 6 or 7, tells you if it's your own brother and he follows Satan, that you're not to have a great deal to do with him, but set him off to the side and exhort him. That means dress him down. Tell him until he can get his act together, that you don't put him aside as an enemy, but as a brother, because you straighten his case out, all right? And Paul would teach in another place, get along with your neighbor if it be possible. You see, there are some people that claim to be Christian that are not, and they'll take advantage of you. You don't have to love them or get along with them if they're not Christian. And they start this, oh, sweet Jesus, what did he say? We're just supposed to be full of love. No, you're not. You're to be full of love for those that you are to love. And to protect your home and community, you're supposed to be very skeptical of them until they prove themselves. All right? That's what kind of... you must be very careful, because that's Satan loves nothing better than... Julie, for someone to bring off such malarkey as they were teaching you, unconditional love. What about Jesus the night he was betrayed? He told Peter and the boys again, he said, I'm going to be betrayed. They're going to come and get me. And Peter says, oh, no, they won't. I'll take my sword and I'll fight the whole bunch of them. And Jesus said, get behind me, Satan. All right, Satan loves nothing better. He took Peter's love for Christ and made the crucifixion into a bad thing. All right? Satan loves to do that. So, Miriam from California, how can I tell someone by the Bible that when we die, we go straight to heaven?

0: When we're finished with these flesh bodies, we're through with them and instantly going to the spiritual body, returning to the Father. Herb from Florida, what is the unforgivable sin? The unforgivable sin is for one of God's elect, such as Job was a type, to deny the Holy Spirit. The act of taking over their minds and voice when they're delivered up as written in Mark 13 before the synagogue of Satan. And it is documented in Luke chapter 12, verse 10. That's unforgivable for one of God's elect to break to Satan at that time. And at that time only, that's after he appears de facto here on earth. Wendy from Louisiana. In 2 Kings, it says that Elijah ascended into heaven, but in John, it says that no man has ascended into heaven. Please explain. Wendy, that's not what it says in John, okay? I want you to go back and I want you to read it again. You've been listening to men too much. Go back and read it again and you will find that it stipulates there has no man ascended except he descended. Everyone must descend before they can ascend. Meaning what? You're given one life, one body, one time through this earth age, and that's it. It means what it's really saying is all souls are children of God and they all come down from God and they all go back to God. It's just exactly opposite of what you have been told it means. Go back and read it for yourself. As a child is taught to read, let the word speak for itself and blot out the traditions of men. Read it like it's written. John from Virginia. John's 2 years old. Wow, that's kind of a record. I am John's grandmother, and he is 2 years old. Every time we watch your program, little John walks up to the TV and kisses the screen. Not only adults, but babies love you too. Well, God bless you. And thanks, little John. You hang tough. You're my kind of man, all right? My kind of baby, I'll tell you for sure. Darlene from California. Is there any reference at all in the scriptures to Y2K and to prepare for a 3 months period? No, there isn't. I'm going to tell you what. There's a bunch of malarkey spread about Y2K. Will it be troublesome? There'll be some people that have not prepared that will have some trouble, but it's not going to be anything near what many would have you believe. We have nothing to fear but fear itself, and people are running around like the sky's falling. Will there be problems? Yes, but it's computer problems. We can fix it. Don't worry. Don't draw all your money out of the bank and don't fill the bathtubs up, or we're going to have a water shortage for certain if everybody fills their bathtubs and basements with water before the Y2K gets. Anyway, use your head. I'm out of time. I love you all a bunch because you enjoy studying our Father's Word in more depth. What's most important, He loves you for it. Brought to you by your tithes and offerings. If we've helped, help us keep coming to you. Most of all, stay in His Word. Every day in His Word is a good day. You know why? Jesus is the living Word.
1: 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Thank you for watching today's program, and God bless you.

The book of James. James is a book that I know you'll enjoy because it is written, when you rightly divide it, to those that are scattered abroad. That's to say the 12 tribes, the 10 tribes scattered abroad, being very specific in your freedom of Christianity, the repentance, giving much personal instruction as far as controlling our thoughts and finding peace, and giving us those parameters wherein Christianity, defining those things that come from the Word of God. Example, that bitter and sweet water cannot come from the same spring. Well, from God's Word, you should not have both either. The practice of healing brought forth in this book of James. I know you're going to like it. James, that great book of instruction.

0: Welcome to the Shepherd's Chapel Network Family Bible Study Hour with Pastor Dennis Murray. Wisdom is understanding God's Word. Pastor Murray's unique teaching approach brings God's Word alive with meaning as he takes you on a chapter-by-chapter, verse-by-verse study of God's letter to you, the Bible. And now, here is Pastor Dennis Murray.
1: Good day to you. God bless you. Welcome to Shepherd's Chapel. Welcome to this family Bible study hour. Ready to get back into our Father's Word here at the chapel? We're going to pick it up today, 1 Samuel chapter 26, verse 1. We invite you to get your Bible and join us if you care to. This fantastic book of 1 Samuel. David's been on the run now for several years, and he's probably getting pretty tired of Saul trying to kill him and his men. It's not an easy life for David at this point. David's certainly not one that was born with a silver spoon in his mouth. He worked as a young man, a shepherd, and then he worked his way up into Saul's court until Saul grew jealous of David's successes, and that's when the trouble started. David went on the run with not much more than the shirt on his back to start with, and now he has approximately 600 in his ragtag army. He has just taken two additional wives. I say additional because remember when he was still with Saul, he took Michal, Saul's daughter, to wife. But in our last lecture, he took Abigail and Ahinoam to wife, and so things are kind of getting a little bit normal, but not so much. So let's ask that word of wisdom in Yeshua Jesus' precious name. Father, we ask you to open eyes, open ears this day. Let's pick it up, 1 Samuel chapter 26, verse 1. The Ziphites are at it again. And the Ziphites came unto Saul to Gibeah, saying, Doth not David hide himself in the hill of Hakalah, which is before Jessamon? Jessamon means, or is translated, desolation. This is down in the wilderness, the desert area of southern Judah. Ziph, I'll remind you, was a hill, basically, about 150 feet above the, in altitude, above the elevation is the word I should have used, above the territory or surrounding it. So it was situate to where they could literally see for miles and miles. And what they're doing is spying on David, his motions, and then reporting them to Saul. This is the second time. Some scholars believe that this is the same incident that where the Ziphites rolled over on David the first time. I don't think so. I think this was indeed a second event. And obviously when David became the king of Israel, the Ziphites were not on his list of favorite people, and that they turned over on him and betrayed him twice to Saul. Verse 2. Then Saul arose and went down to the wilderness of Ziph. Wilderness can be translated desert, having 3,000 chosen men of Israel with him to seek David in the wilderness of Ziph. David has approximately 600 men. Saul, again, that does match the first time that the Ziphites threw David under the bus. Again, I think this was a second incident. But David and his men outnumbered 5-1. But they have one with them that is not with Saul. That is our Heavenly Father. The Spirit of God was with David. Saul had been rejected, and the Spirit of God left him. Verse 3. And Saul pitched in the hill of Hakalah, which is before Jeshimon, by the way. But David abode in the wilderness, and he saw that Saul came after him into the wilderness. God preparing David to take over the kingship of Israel. Samuel had already anointed David king of Israel, but David's still not clear on how this transfer of power is supposed to come about, or when the transfer of power was supposed to come about. David therefore sent out spies and understood or realized that Saul was come in very deed. It wasn't a rumor. It wasn't just talk. It was of a certainty that Saul and his army of 3,000 was nearby. And David arose and came to the place where Saul had pitched. And David beheld the place where Saul lay. And Abner, the son of Ner, the captain of his host, the general of his armies, and Saul lay in the trench, and the people pitched round about him. And this would be common way for the encampment to be set up. And when I think of trench, I think of a hole in the ground or a ditch. I don't think that's what is meant here. They obviously would have stuff, bags, carriages, often referred to in God's word. And I think Saul was basically using his stuff as a bed, a pallet, if you will. And then, of course, the most trusted soldiers in his army would then be immediately around him, including Abner. Abner was a first cousin to Saul, so he wasn't only the general of his army, he was family to Saul. Verse 6. Then answered David and said to Ahimelech the Hittite and to Abishai the son of Zeruiah. Now Zeruiah is of course David's sister. She had three sons, all of which loved David and served him for the most part, for the most of the time. Brother to Joab, saying, "Who will go down with me to Saul to the camp?" And Abishai said, "I will go down with thee." Joab, one of Zeruiah's sons, would become, as well as Abishai, were high-ranking officials in the military. They were both successful in the military, and they were both fearless warriors. Abishai, at the time of Absalom's rebellion, Absalom was one of David's sons. He was on the lam for a couple years after he killed Amnon, his half-brother, for raping his full sister Tamar. But when he returned, he tried to steal the throne from David. And it caused basically a civil war, and David actually fled Jerusalem to avoid a civil war. At the Absalom's rebellion, Abishai stayed loyal to David. Verse 7. So David and Abishai came to the people by night down to where Saul and his people were encamped. And behold, Saul lay sleeping within the trench, and his spear stuck in the ground at his bolster. But Abner and the people lay around about him. Now this was common at this time for the scepter of the king, called a spear here, would be placed in the ground next to the head bolster, the pillow, if you will, that the king, where he was sleeping. That way, in the event, and it wasn't just Israel that did it this way, other peoples, this was a common practice to identify where the king was, or the chief, or whatever the ruler was called of the country, in the event that they were unexpectedly attacked by an enemy. They would know where the king was and get to him to protect him. Verse 8. Then said Abishai to David, "God hath delivered thine enemy into thine hand this day," referring to Saul, of course. "Now therefore let me smite him, I pray thee, with the spear, even to the earth at once, and I will not smite him the second time." Let me run Saul through with his own scepter, with his own spear, and I'll make it count. It won't be necessary for me to have a second stroke, if you will. Now, you might ask, well, now, how in the world could Abishai speak to David without waking Saul's men? Well, we're going to see that God had put a deep sleep upon Saul and his men as David and Abishai approached. Verse 9. And David said to Abishai, "Destroy him not, for who can stretch forth his hand against the Lord's anointed and be guiltless?" Now, the Lord's anointed, and indeed King Saul was anointed of God to be king of Israel, although he had been rejected. But this to be guiltless, in other words, and not be harmed himself by the Lord for striking God's anointed, is what David is saying. This is the second time that David has had the opportunity to kill Saul, but he did not do so. He would take a pass. Verse 10, David said furthermore, "As the Lord liveth, the Lord shall smite him, or his day shall come to die. He may die of natural causes, or he shall descend into battle and perish." The latter would be Saul's end. When we get to 1 Samuel chapter 30 and 31, we'll see that that is indeed the demise of Saul. Once again, he goes into war against the Philistines. This time he's not successful. He's not victorious, but he's killed in battle. I think David's learning that being the Lord's anointed comes with some benefits. By that I mean, in the years past, David felt it necessary to avenge insult himself. Remember Nabal, the fool, the Carmelite, whom his wife Abigail was a very beautiful woman, very intelligent woman. But when Nabal insulted David's 10 messengers that he sent to ask a favor or a blessing from Nabal, he insulted David. And David told his men, "Gird on your swords." And David girded on his sword. He was going to kill every male in Nabal's house. But now David's learning, he said, "The Lord shall smite him," referring to Saul. And you elect out there, you don't have to avenge when someone offends you or does something against you. I've seen it time and time again. Wait 3 months, 6 months, and the Lord will avenge. He said, "Touch not mine anointed." He means, "Touch not mine anointed." Verse 11, "The Lord forbid that I should stretch forth mine hand against the Lord's anointed. But I pray thee, take thou now the spear that is at his bolster, and the cruse of water, and let us go." The water would be placed there for the same reason that parents leave water next to their kids' beds. If they wake up in the night, they have something to drink. But taking the spear and the water, it's going to be much like a previous occasion where David had the opportunity to kill Saul. You remember he cut a little patch of his cloak off, and that was proof that he was close enough that he could have killed Saul. That's the purpose in taking the scepter or the spear and the cruse of water, proving that they were close. So David took the spear and the cruse of water from Saul's bolster, and they got them away, and no man saw it, nor knew it, neither awaked, for they were all asleep, because a deep sleep from the Lord was fallen upon them. That's the reason that David and Abishai could get so close to Saul, was God had put a deep sleep upon Saul and his men. On a spiritual level, I couldn't help but think about Romans chapter 11, verse 8. God has put a deep sleep, a stupor, it states there in Romans chapter 11, verse 8, on many today. David's about to wake Saul and his men up. Verse 13, "Then David went over to the other side, and stood on the top of an hill afar off, a great space being between them. David doesn't trust Saul any further than he can throw him at this point in time. He's making sure that there's quite a distance between Saul and his men and David and Abishai before they wake up Saul and Abner. But now it's time to wake Saul. Verse 14. And David cried to the people and to Abner the son of Ner, saying, "Answerest thou not Abner?" Then Abner answered and said, "Who art thou that criest to the king?" You can almost hear the echo in the wilderness as these two are talking loudly, if not screaming at each other. In other words, Abner saying, "Who art thou that criest to the king? Who are you to be disturbing the king's sleep? Who are you to be offending the king by shouting so loudly?" And David said to Abner, "Art not thou a valiant man?" Question. "And who is like to thee in Israel?" A great warrior. David's going to give compliments with one hand and take away from Abner with the other. "Wherefore then hast thou not kept the Lord, thy Lord, the king," referring to Saul, "for there came one of the people in to destroy the king of thy Lord." Where were you, Abner, when someone got close enough to your master that they could have killed him? David continues railing on Abner. Verse 16. "This thing is not good that thou hast done. As the Lord liveth, ye are worthy to die, because ye have not kept your master, the Lord's anointed. And now see where the king's spear is and the cruse of water that was at his bolster." And no doubt David holding both very high so that Saul could see, Abner could see, and all the other men who were near to Saul could see him holding up Saul's scepter and cruse of water. Proof that David and Abishai could have killed Saul if they had chosen to. Abner isn't going to have much to say after this. Abner's not looking like the chief bodyguard that he was doing his job. He slept through it all. Verse 17. And Saul knew or recognized David's voice. It's still dark. And said, "Is this thy voice, my son David?" And David said, "It is my voice, my lord, O king." David had proven that he was a more faithful protector of Saul's life than Abner, the general of Saul, even above Saul's most trusted servants. Not once, but twice, David now has had the opportunity to kill Saul if he chose to, but he would not stretch forth his hand against God's anointed. Verse 18, and he, this being David, said, "Wherefore doth my Lord," referring to Saul, "thus pursue after his servant? For what have I done, or what evil is in mine hand? I've done nothing but serve you well, Saul, from the very beginning when I was brought in to play the harp, when the evil spirit was attacking you. I served as your armor bearer. I slew the Philistine champion of Gath, Goliath. I served you valiantly in the armies in the wars against the Philistine. Saul killed his thousands, David his tens of thousands. What have I done to you, Saul?" And it's a reasonable question that David's asking. "Why are you chasing me all over kingdom come trying to kill me?" 19. "Now therefore, I pray thee, let my lord the king hear the words of his servant." David reasons two possibilities here, and he speaks them out loud. The first possibility, "If the Lord have stirred thee up against me, Let him accept an offering. This word accept, check it out in your Strong's. It's to smell. In other words, if it's the Lord that has stirred you up against me, make an offering, a sacrifice. Let the Lord smell the sweet savor of your offering. But if they be the children of men that have stirred you up against me, I'll add, for they have driven me out this day from abiding in the inheritance of the Lord, saying, go serve other gods. Now this needs a little explanation. What David is saying is that if men have stirred you up against me, they have caused me to have to leave the people of God, the inheritance of God. And in other words, if I have to run to the land of the Philistines, then they're saying, go serve the gods of the Philistines, not Yahweh. That's something David would never go for. The kings of Judah from this point on would be compared to David as far as whether they walked with the Lord 100% or whether they fell away to other idols and other gods, small g. Verse 20. Now therefore, let not my blood fall to the earth before the face of the Lord. And what he's saying here is, don't let me be killed in a foreign land. If I have to die, let it be at home before the face of the Lord, before the tabernacle, if you will. For the king of Israel has come out to seek a flea. I'm an insignificant creature for the king of Israel to be trying to track down, as when one doth hunt a partridge in the mountains. And this kind of has two meanings, meaning you're hunting me like someone would hunt an animal, but you don't actually hunt for partridges in the mountains. You would hunt for partridge or quail or pheasant in the open fields, the plains. That's where you find coveys of quail. You don't go quail hunting on a mountain. If one quail had even flown to the mountain to hide, a hunter certainly wouldn't think of tracking him down into the mountains for one bird. 21. How will Saul respond to David's plea? Then said Saul, I have sinned. Return, my son David, for I will no more do thee harm. Promises, promises. Because my soul was precious in thine eyes this day. Behold, I have played the fool and have erred exceedingly. He's just like Nabal the Carmelite. He's a fool. Is Saul truly repentant? If you were David, would you trust Saul now and drop your guard and return to serve Saul? David is not a fool. Nabal was a fool. Saul played the fool. David is not a foolish man. 22. And David answered and said, behold the king's spear, and let one of the young men come over and fetch it. You can have your spear and your cruse of water back, but just send one of your servants. David's not dropping his guard. Not all of your 3,000 come and get the spear and the cruse of water. You send one, Saul. David wasn't foolish enough to believe that Saul had made these promises intentionally or sincerely. These are words that David has heard before. You remember the first time that he had the opportunity to take Saul out in the cave? And Saul basically said the same thing. Oh, you're a much more righteous man than myself, David. I have erred, and please forgive me. It didn't do any good as far as really changing Saul's heart. 23. The Lord render to every man his righteousness and his faithfulness. For the Lord delivered thee into my hand today. but I would not stretch forth mine hand against the Lord's anointed. God will judge me to be righteous, is what David's saying. How will God judge you, Saul? And again, though, if someone offends you, leave the judgment and the punishment up to your heavenly Father. He said, touch not mine anointed. That's exactly what he means. Verse 24. And behold, as thy life was much set by this day, in other words, that your life was much esteemed this day in mine eyes, so let my life be much set or much esteemed in the eyes of the Lord, and let him deliver me out of all tribulation. And this is an expression of a clear conscience. David knows that he hasn't done anything wrong, and he certainly is not going to change that now by stretching his hand forth against the Lord's anointed. David has a clear conscience. Then Saul said to David, blessed be thou, my son David. Thou shalt both do great things, and also shalt still prevail. So David went on his way, and Saul returned to his place. I think Saul knew that David had the Spirit of God with him, and that when the Spirit of God is with you, you're going to be successful. He knew that David will prevail in all things. Chapter 27, we see, I think, a bit, though, of a lack of faith on David's part. And we also see, I think, that the reason for the lack of faith on David's part is that Saul didn't mean what he said to David at all. Saul continues to pursue David, although I believe that Saul has now seen David and spoken with David for the last time in his life. Let's go with chapter 27, verse 1. And David said in his heart, or in his mind, I shall now perish one day by the hand of Saul. There is nothing better for me than that I should speedily escape into the land of the Philistines. And Saul shall despair of me. He'll forget about me, to seek me any more in any coast of Israel, within any border of Israel, you could translate. So shall I escape out of his hand. God had already instructed David once to get out of the land of the Philistines and return to Israel. It's kind of difficult to be the king over a land that you've become estranged from. So again, is David doing the right thing here? Well, I'm not so sure, but this does indicate that Saul was still continuing to try and kill David. Verse 2. And David arose, and he passed over with the 600 men that were with him unto Achish, the son of Maok, king of Gath. And of course, we're talking about the Philistines here, who are a heathen people. Now, this is not the first time that David went to Achish. You may recall the first time when they ID'd David and made him, they said, hey, that's David. Didn't they say Saul killed his thousands, David killed his tens of thousands? What did David do? He very intelligently started acting like he was a madman. He started scribbling on the gates of the city of Gath. He let drool or spittle down on his beard and was acting crazy. Achish said, what did you bring this madman to me here? You think I'm going to take him home and feed him supper? Get him out of here. So, and remember, the tens of thousands that David had killed were these men's brothers, fathers, uncles, sons. The list goes on. Verse 3. And David went with Achish at Gath, dwelt with, I should say, Achish at Gath. He and his men, every man with his household, even David with his two wives, Ahinoam the Jezreelitess and Abigail the Carmelitess, Nabal's wife. A fugitive from Saul would be all right with Achish. Achish and Saul were mortal enemies, and anyone who was an enemy or a fugitive of Saul would be A-OK with Achish. I'm sure Achish, though, has just said, okay, David, you and your men can stay, just don't be acting crazy anymore on me. Verse 4, and it was told Saul that David was fled to Gath, and he sought no more again for him. Well, I guess David's thoughts that if he fled to the land of the Philistines, that Saul would forget him, despair of me, it stated in verse 1, which means to forget, that worked. Saul gave up on trying to track David down in the land of the Philistines. Verse 5, and David said to Achish, if I have now found grace or favor in thine eyes, let them give me a place in some town in the country, that I may dwell there. For why should thy servant dwell in the royal city with thee? David's saying, you know, I've got 600 men here and our families. Don't let us be underfoot in the royal city of Gath and be a trouble to you. Give us a city that we can get away from the royal city and also to be on our own a little bit, not a trouble to you. Now, Achish knew his arch enemy Saul had been pursuing David for years. And in the event that a future war should break out with the Philistines and Saul, I'm sure Achish is thinking, hey, you know what? David has a lot of knowledge about Saul. It would be very beneficial for me to have David on my team helping me to plan against Saul, because David would be very familiar with Saul's battle plans and techniques and procedures. So, well, how will all this work out between David and the Philistines? Well, it's kind of a testy situation at best. But don't miss the next lecture, and we'll cover it. We got a short message. We'll ask you to listen a moment, won't you please?
0: The Mark of the Beast on CD is our free introductory offer to you. What is the Mark of the Beast? Many false teachers would have you believe it will be a tattoo on your forehead or a computer chip implanted under your skin. It's getting late in the game. You need to know what the Mark of the Beast is. As it's written in Revelation chapter 13, verse 8, many will be deceived. Christ said in Mark 13, 23, behold, I have foretold you all things. Jesus indeed told us how not to be deceived, and Pastor Arnold Murray takes you on a step-by-step study of God's Word concerning this critical subject. The telephone call is free. 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You may also mail your request to Shepherd's Chapel, P.O. 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
1: Welcome back. We're glad you could join back with us. Let's have the 800 number, please. 800-643-4645. That number good throughout Puerto Rico, the U.S. and Canada. If you have a biblical question that you'd like to pose to be answered on the air, feel free to call that number and leave your question. Please don't ask questions about a specific individual, denomination, or organization by name. We try to teach God's Word in a positive manner. Throwing negative out about others by name serves no purpose. We simply won't do it, especially our brothers and sisters in Christ. We'll let God's Word do the teaching, the correcting, and the healing, fully capable of all three. You're studying via the Internet somewhere around the world that can't utilize that 800 number. Your announcer at the end of the hour will give you our mailing address. Quite all right to mail your questions in. Got a prayer request? You don't need a telephone number. We can do away with that. You don't need a mailing address. Your Heavenly Father is there for you 24/7. I encourage you to develop your relationship with your Heavenly Father. Your relationship with Him depends on you and you alone. He's the same yesterday, today, and will be the same tomorrow. And your relationship with your Heavenly Father is entirely up to you. He loves you. He may or may not love what you're doing, but He loves it when His children repent of their wicked ways and return to Him. Consider your ways. We do have these prayer requests, Father. We come united as one in the name of your Son, Jesus Christ. We ask you to look upon these, Father. You know their needs, addictions to alcohol, drugs, Father. You know, if it is your will, a special blessing on each of these. And we lift up our military troops who are in harm's way around the world, Father. We ask you to watch over, guide, direct, touch, heal in Jesus' precious name. Amen and thank you, Father. Let's get to some questions and see what's on the mind of folks. First up today, we have Michael in Pennsylvania. Does the scripture say God cast down or God cast out Satan and one third of the angels? No, but it does say that Michael and his angels will war with Satan and his angels and defeat them and then kick them out into heaven, Revelation chapter 12, verse 6. Where do they come? Woe unto you on earth. The one-third of the angels, you're confusing the fallen angels with the one-third of God's children who followed Satan at Satan's rebellion, the katabole in the Greek language, in the first earth age, in heaven age, when Satan rebelled against God, one third of the angels followed Satan. Revelation chapter 12 will document that. But again, you're confusing the fallen angels, which are the ones that are Satan's angels that are going to be kicked out with him onto earth with Satan, with the one third that followed Satan. Hopefully not entirely one-third of the angels will continue to follow Satan, because if they do, they go into the lake of fire. Evelyn in Oklahoma, and thank you for your kind comments. In Psalm chapter 147, verse 4 reads, He telleth the number of the stars. He calleth them all by their names. My question is, do you think our loved ones in heaven can see the same stars and moon that we on earth see? May God bless all of you. In Revelation chapter 12, I just mentioned that concerning the third who followed Satan. But in Revelation 12, God's children are called the stars of heaven. And so, But as far as the constellations, the bodies that are in the heavens, yes, I believe we are in a different dimension where we can't see our loved ones, the angels, if you will, because they're in a different dimension. But I believe God has made the stars, the constellations, in a dimension where all of us can see and enjoy them. And we'll leave it at that. Virginia in Texas, thank you for your program. I really learned a lot. Please explain about the Trumps. How many years between them? Thank you for your teaching. You're welcome, Virginia. Now, Trumps are events, not periods of time. Each Trump doesn't have a set period of time that it is in existence before the next Trump sounds. I might suggest that you order Pastor Arnold Murray's teaching on seven seals, seven Trumps. Order the CD on that, and he'll walk you through the Trumps, not only the Trumps, but the seven seals as well. Cookie in California. I have always been in fear that I may not make it into heaven on the day of judgment, even though I am aware of repentance of sins and all that follows. How yet can I know and reassure myself and not feel afraid of judgment? I don't want to wait in this sinning nature that I have and always asking for forgiveness and then just rely on the grace of God for acceptance into heaven on that day of judgment of what will or will not happen to me. If someone should ask, if I believe that I will go to heaven, what then should I answer? Well, do you believe in Jesus Christ? That's what's required to enter the kingdom of God. John chapter 3, verse 16. It seems to me, Cookie, that you lack faith. Romans chapter 10, verse 17 tells us how we can gain more faith. It states there that faith cometh by hearing, and hearing by the word of God. You're doubting God's promises, is what I read in your note, that you're fearful about judgment day. Know that judgment is also payday for those who have righteous acts that they take with them. Make a home assignment too of Hebrews chapter 11. It's called the faith chapter. Stay in God's word. Ask repent of your sins, as you say you've done. But once God has forgiven you, don't doubt that he has the ability to forgive you. And don't get on a guilt trip. I mean, know that we all mess up. The flesh, we all sin. And that's the beauty of Christianity, is that all we have to do is repent and belief on Christ and receive that forgiveness. Paul in Maryland, is it permissible to eat shrimp according to God's word? No, unfortunately. Leviticus chapter 11, verses 9 and 10 tell us that if the food we're considering comes from the waters, it must have fins and scales. Shrimp, nor any other shellfish for that matter, have scales. They have fins, but they do not have scales. Shrimp are unclean. Gail in North Carolina, why do you say Cain is not Adam's son? Genesis chapter 4 verse 1 says, Adam knew Eve, and she conceived and bore Cain, and said, I acquired a man from the Lord. Then she bare again, this time his brother Abel. Who is his father if not Adam? Well, Eve had conceived before she knew her husband Adam, one son. Genesis chapter 3 verse 17. God is addressing the serpent and Eve, and he says to Eve, I will greatly multiply thy conception for what you did with the serpent. Pretty clear what happened there. The serpent beguiled Mother Eve, and he seduced her, in other words, and she did conceive Cain. Adam did then know Eve, and she conceived a son. That son's name was Abel. They were twins. When it says in chapter 4, verse 2, that again she bore Abel, that means, check out that word again, it's she continued. So if a woman gives birth to one child and then continues in labor and gives birth to another, what's happened? She's had twins. That's the reason that they both reached the age of accountability when they were to bring their offerings to God. At the same time, they were the same age. They were twins. Adam was not the father of Cain. You can easily document in Genesis chapter 5 where you have the genealogy of Adam. You won't find Cain listed there. You won't find Abel there listed because Cain, his brother, murdered him before he had any children. No children, no genealogy. You'll find Cain's genealogy in Genesis chapter 4. Read your Bible, folks. Catherine in Georgia, was Job in the first earth age? No, Job was very much in the flesh. Remember, God struck him with sore boils. He was very much in the flesh. There was no human flesh in the first earth age. Robert from Iowa, my daughter and I were discussing the Bible, and I mentioned that the people on the wrong side of the gulf had no chance, but will be taught in the 1,000-year period at the end. Where can I find that in the Bible? Well, the very meaning of the word, the gulf, in Luke chapter 16 is that it's a medical term. Luke was a medical doctor, but it's a medical term that means it's a crevice, but it's more specifically a crevice that cannot be crossed, and it only stands to reason that those who never had a chance to hear the truth will hear the truth prior to the white throne judgment. So there will be, the millennium is going to be a great time of teaching. John in Washington, thank you for your work. You're welcome now to business. I find myself continually, again and again, reading the book of Enoch. I get my info from the web and it's shaky at best. Please recommend the proper translation or writing of the book of Enoch and a study guide that breaks it down chapter by chapter, verse by verse. I am truly, in a truly honest way. Well, no, I can't recommend a book of Enoch, much less a study guide, because we don't recommend the book of Enoch. We don't offer it here in our library. Now, a mature Christian should be able to read anything, whether it's biblical or not. But then you're able to discern whether that aligns with God's word and is therefore worthy of study, or whether it doesn't align with God's word and therefore I don't consider it worthy of study. Louise in Missouri, I'm 95 years old. Well, God bless you. You've certainly had a lengthy life. I know the devil comes first, but I want to know where in the Bible I can find that chapter and verse. I want to be able to show it to people. Okay, well, 2 Thessalonians chapter 2, verses 1 through 4 is one of the places where it's made crystal clear, in my opinion. Verse 1, it's talking about the coming of the Lord. That's the second advent, his second coming. In verse 3, Paul states, let no man deceive you. The coming of our Lord won't happen until there is a falling away first. That's apostasy in the Greek language. And that man of sin be revealed, the son of perdition. Perdition means to perish. Now, there's only one who is judged to perish by name. His name is Satan. Ezekiel chapter 28, verses 17, 18, and 19. He's called the king of Tyrus there. 2 Thessalonians chapter 2, verse 4 goes on to describe this one who opposeth and exalteth himself above all that is worshipped, so that he as God sitteth in the temple, showing himself that he is God. The

Antichrist comes first. Roger from Minnesota. I have done some very abominable acts in the past, some knowing I was wrong, some not knowing. I'm pretty sure I defiled myself. I have repented and don't do them anymore. If I try to do right, can Father forgive me for this? I would love to have an answer. God bless you guys. Well, God bless you as well. Yes, it's never, at this point in time, I should say, it's not too late. Repent and be forgiven. Alice in Florida, and then stay in His Word. That's how we learn to be pleasing to God and stay out of trouble. He told us how to go through this flesh life and be happy right here in His Word, the letter He wrote to you, the Bible. Study your Bible, folks. Alice in Florida, and thank you for your kind comments. I come from a varied religious background. My parents raised us as Christians. My father has passed. My mother has had a partner for over 15 years now. She claims she isn't a lesbian. However, her partner is pushing her to get married. They both have grown children, even grandchildren. I believe this is wrong. My mother has grown away from her Christian faith, and her partner has no faith. I believe it's to support her own actions. I keep trying to share with my mom the faith she raised me in. I believe she is too much controlled by this partner of hers and has grown too far from the truth and God's Word. Question: I was raised to respect my parents. However, this is really upsetting me. I feel I am casting pearls before swine at this point. I keep trying for my mother's sake. I don't want to disrespect her, but I cannot take any more. What should I do? What can I do? Pray and ask for God's guidance in your life. You might also consider praying and asking God to change your mother. He has that power. He is all powerful. And let God know that you are unhappy with your mother's actions and pray for Him to change her heart, to change her mind. Pamela in North Carolina, I wanted to ask if the four living creatures in Ezekiel chapter 1 are the same creatures in Revelation chapter 4 verse 7. Do they guard the mercy seat? And yes, they are identical. They guard the throne of God. And they even have the same faces, the creatures of Ezekiel chapter 1 and Revelation chapter 4. They're called the Zoon and the Zoi in the Hebrew and Greek languages. The faces of the four living creatures are the lion, the calf, or the ox in one and the other, which are the same, the face of man, and also the face of the eagle. In Numbers chapter 2 and the following chapters, when God is aligning the encampment of the tribes of Israel, He also assigned a standard for each of the tribes of Israel. Interesting to note that the Judah is the lion, Ephraim is the calf or the ox, Reuben is the man, and Dan is the eagle. So we see these four living creatures, their faces correspond with the four tribes who were encamped on the east, north, south, and west of the tabernacle, along with two other supporting tribes. But the four main tribes were Judah, the lion, Ephraim, the calf and ox, Reuben, the man, and Dan, the eagle. I sincerely believe that there's more to that than what we are able to comprehend or understand at this point in time. It's going to be amazing when we see what the four living creatures are concerning the tribes of Israel.

0: which is in, there is no more flesh at that time. There are animals there. You know, God created all things for his pleasure. Revelation chapter 4, verse 11. He created animals, so they'd give him pleasure just as they give us pleasure. And I believe we'll have animals when we're in the spirit life. I'm a big dog lover myself. Ellison, Oklahoma. If Satan was such a thorn in God's side, why didn't he just get rid of him? Is there any place in the Bible that says anything about that? We enjoy studying the Bible with you. Well, there comes a point in time when God does do just that. It's called the lake of fire, of Revelation chapter 20. Satan and those who go into the lake of fire are finished. They're gone. They're forever up in smoke. And as it states in Revelation chapter 21, from that point on, it's the eternity. And God's going to wipe away the tears of his children. There'll be no more pain. There'll be no more tears. There'll be no more death. It's going to be wonderful there. Of course, the lake of fire is what brings the second death, which is the death of the soul. Kenneth in Illinois, where in the Bible is that your works will be your righteous robe in heaven? Well, Revelation chapter 14, verse 13 tells us that when we die, our acts are the only thing that go with us. Good, bad, ugly, your acts go with you. In Revelation 19, verse 8, we learn that the fine linen that our robes are made of are the righteousness of the saints. They're righteous acts, in other words. Some are going to have a nice long robe. Some are going to be walking around naked as a jaybird. Out of time, I want you all to know that I love you a great deal. Why? Because you make a little time each day to spend in the letter that your father wrote to you, the Bible. You do read the Bible, and you know how to be pleasing to your heavenly Father. You know his will and his overall plan. That makes your father's day, and when you make his day, he's going to make yours. That's when the blessings always start to flow. We are brought to you by your tithes and offerings. If we've helped you, help us keep coming to you and to reach out to others who are lost in this world of darkness. One thing that's most important, though, and it's this, beloved, you stay in his word. Every day in your Father's word is a good day, even with trouble. Do you know why? It's because Jesus is the living word.
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The Mark of the Beast on CD is our free introductory offer to you. 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You need to know what the Mark of the Beast is. 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Christ said in Mark 13, 23, "Behold, I have foretold you all things." 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

0: Welcome to the Shepherd's Chapel Network Family Bible Study Hour with Pastor Dennis Murray. Wisdom is understanding God's Word. Pastor Murray's unique teaching approach brings God's Word alive with meaning as he takes you on a chapter-by-chapter, verse-by-verse study of God's letter to you, the Bible. And now, here is Pastor Dennis Murray.
1: Good day to you. God bless you. Welcome to Shepherd's Chapel. Welcome to this family Bible study hour. Ready to get back into our Father's Word here at the chapel? We invite you to get your Bible and join us if you care to. We're going to pick it up today, Numbers chapter 14, verse 11. And, you know, the Lord's plan was to bring Israel into the promised land. That's the reason he brought them out of Egypt, where they had a pretty good life, really. But as they got away from Egypt, things were kind of rough going through the desert. And they started complaining, first about the food, then about the water, then this and that. Belly aching. And the straw that broke the camel's back, we covered at the end of our last lecture. And that is that after they sent the 12 spies to spy out the promised land, the land of Canaan, to see what kind of land it is, what kind of people are there. They came back and said, well, there's giants over there. We were grasshoppers in their sight. And it scared the people to the point that, and it was a false report that they made up, a slanderous report. And those 10 who stuck with their slanderous report are going to be struck down by the Lord. A lesson to learn from that is you get in the way of God's plan and prepare to be removed. Those 10 will be removed. But as a result of the false report of the 10 spies who went into the promised land, the people of Israel were scared. They said, would God that we had just died in Egypt, and would God that we'd just died in this wilderness. And that's a special wording in that in the Hebrew language. That means they wished and hoped that that's what had happened. You want to be careful what you wish for. Sometimes you get what you ask for, and that's going to be the case. Well, they decided they wanted to appoint a captain to lead them back to Egypt. I mean, here they had the God of the universe, Yahweh, leading them, willing to fight with them against the Canaanites, the giants. And what do they want? They're going to appoint a man to lead them back into bondage in Egypt. Well, it hit the Lord's ears, and just as we ended our last lecture, Caleb and Joshua gave a real good speech, I thought, trying to get the people to come to their senses and realize God said that land is ours. Let's go possess it. Let's go seize it. And what did they do? The people, they decided they wanted to stone Joshua and Caleb to death. It was at that point that the glory of the Lord descended on the tabernacle. Let's see if God is pleased with the people of Israel. Let's ask that word of wisdom in Yeshua Jesus' precious name. Father, we ask you to open eyes, open ears this day. Numbers chapter 14, verse 11. And the Lord said unto Moses, how long will this people provoke me? Question. And how long will it be ere they believe me? You see, that was the problem. They didn't believe God. They didn't trust God had the power to deliver them to the promised land. They wanted a man to lead them back to Egypt. For all the signs which I have showed among them. How many miracles, Moses, must I perform in front of this people? I mean, the 10 plagues that he brought upon the Egyptians, parting of the Red Sea, crushing the Egyptian army that pursued after them, bringing forth water out of a rock when there was no water, bringing forth manna from heaven when there was nothing to eat, and over and over and over, and all God got was complaints, not trust. Verse 12. I will smite them with the pestilence, the plague, if you will, and disinherit them, and will make of thee, speaking of Moses, a greater nation and mightier than they. I'll make them stronger and more numerous than this people. And this is not the first time that God has threatened this. You see, when Moses was on Mount Sinai receiving the Ten Commandments, and he came down, and what did he come down to find? He found Aaron had graven a golden calf, and the people were worshiping the golden calf. God threatened to do the same thing at that point in time, just completely wipe them out and start all over again. Verse 13, "And Moses said unto the Lord, Then the Egyptians shall hear it, for thou broughtest up this people in thy might from among them." It was your strength that brought Israel out of bondage to the Egyptians. Verse 14, "And they will tell it to the inhabitants of this land," the Canaanites, which consisted of the Amorites, the Jebusites, the Hivites, the Amalekites, the Canaanites, the Philistines, the Edomites, and the Moabites. "For they have heard that thou, Lord, art among this people." Word has gotten around that you, Yahweh, are among Israel. "That thou art, the Lord art seen face to face." This is in the Hebrew tongue, it's actually eye to eye, put for the closest proximity. "And that thy cloud standeth over them, and that thou goest before them by daytime in a pillar of a cloud, and in a pillar of fire by night." Moses using some pretty good psychology here. He's protecting the glory of the Lord. He's saying, Lord, if you kill this whole congregation, the Egyptians and the inhabitants of Canaan are going to say, look, the Lord brought them out of Egypt and was going to take them to the promised land, but he couldn't, so he just killed them. And that's the line that Moses is taking with them. Verse 15, "Now if thou shalt kill all this people as one man," this means it's one stroke in the Hebrew, "then the nations which have heard the fame of thee will speak, saying," verse 16, "because the Lord was not able to bring this people into the land which he sware unto them, therefore he hath slain them in the wilderness." And in other words, the Lord didn't have the power to deliver them into the promised land, so he gave up and just killed them. Moses using some pretty good logic, you know, other than Jesus Christ, who was our intercessor, is our intercessor with the Lord. Probably Samuel and Moses were the greatest intercessors of biblical times. Verse 17, "And now I beseech thee," Moses continues to the Lord, "let the power of my Lord be great," not weakened and not able to deliver his children to the promised land, "according as thou hast spoken, saying," Moses reminding the Lord that the Lord said he was long-suffering, that he was patient, that he was full of grace, which is unmerited favor. Verse 18, "The Lord is long-suffering," again meaning patient, "and of great mercy," this is loving kindness, or unmerited favor, you could think of, "forgiving iniquity and transgression, and by no means clearing the guilty." And he doesn't show favoritism or partiality. He'll clear the guilty if they repent and obtain for forgiveness. "Visiting," or charging, "the iniquity of the fathers upon the children unto the third and fourth generation." And many people incorrectly point to this verse in support of their contention that God punishes the children for the sins of their fathers. And this is actually quoting Exodus chapter 20, verse 5. But it's taken out of context here because they're in Exodus chapter 20, verse 5, where we're given the Ten Commandments. The commandment is, thou shalt have no graven images before me. In other words, don't bow down, don't worship idols. And I will visit the sins of the fathers to the third and fourth generation. And it's excluded here, but check it out in Exodus chapter 20, verse 5, to those who hate me. And then in verse 6, it continues on, but showing mercy, which is love, to those who love me. And what that is saying there in Exodus is that, let's take idolatry, for example, which is the commandment there. Don't have any graven images before our Father. Don't bow down to them and worship them. And if the children, let's say the fathers, the parents, worship an idol, and that's a sin, and God will hold them accountable for it. But if their children continue worshiping the same idols, that's a sin, and God will hold them accountable. But if they stop doing what their parents did, and he will show them mercy, that's love, Exodus chapter 20, verse 6. And Jeremiah chapter 31, verse 29, it states that the children's teeth won't be set on edge when the father bites into a sour grape, which is a figure of speech, meaning that the children are not held accountable for the sins of the father, and parents are not held accountable for the sins of their adult grown children. We all stand before the great white throne judgment before our heavenly Father. There's nobody standing between you and the Lord, and it's only your works that you're judged upon. Verse 19, Moses continues, pardon, I beseech thee, the iniquity of this people, according unto the greatness of thy mercy, and as thou hast forgiven this people from Egypt even until now. Lord, this is not the first time that these people have messed up. Can't you just forgive them this one more time? And the Lord said, I have pardoned according to thy word. And what he's saying here is, I won't strike them dead as one stroke, as one man. But most assuredly, there will be chastisement and punishment. You know, there's a point in time where it's too late with the Lord. And these people, this congregation, has gotten to that point where it's too late. God has made up his mind what the punishment is. We're going to learn what that is over the next several verses. But he didn't strike them dead as one man. Verse 22, because all those men which have seen my glory, they've seen the miracles, they've seen the cloud going before them by day, the pillar of fire by night, and my miracles which I did in Egypt and in the wilderness, and have tempted me now these 10 times, and have not hearkened to my voice. And well, 10 times, where did they tempt God? They tempted him at the Red Sea. They tempted him at Marah, over the water, or the lack thereof the water. They tempted him in the wilderness of Zin. Twice they tempted him over the manna. He gave them manna to eat when they had nothing else to eat. But they despised it. They loathed the manna at Rephidim, at Horeb or Sinai, over the golden calf they tempted him, at Taberah concerning the food. They wanted to go back to Egypt where they had fish and melons and cucumbers and garlic and onions, at Kibroth Hataava where the Lord said, you're not going to have meat for one day or 10 days or 20 days. You're going to eat quail until it comes out of your nostrils for 30 days. The graves of lust or greediness is what Kibroth Hatta'avah can be translated. And then finally here at Kadesh, where they would appoint a man, a captain, to lead them back into bondage in Egypt. Verse 23, surely they shall not see the land which I swear unto their fathers, neither shall any of them that provoked me see it. The generation that was 20 years old and upward at the numbering has been judged. They will not see the promised land. Verse 24, but my servant Caleb, representing the tribe of Judah as the 12 of the 12 spies that went into the promised land, the only one who didn't make up a false report, a slanderous report concerning what they saw in the land of Canaan, the promised land, because he had another spirit with him and hath followed me fully, him will I bring into the land whereunto he went, and his seed shall possess it. Only Caleb and Joshua not mentioned here, but will be in the next several verses. But what was different about Caleb's spirit? Caleb trusted the Lord. He had unwavering fidelity to the Lord, whereas the others didn't trust him, and it was their unbelief that put fear in the heart of the children of Israel to the point they were going to appoint a captain to lead them back into Egypt. Verse 25, now the Amalekites and the Canaanites dwelt in the valley. And the Lord now instructing Israel what to do next. Tomorrow turn around, in other words, and get you into the wilderness by the way of the Red Sea. Now this is a commandment. Now will the people of Israel believe his punishment and what the sentence was, that they were not going to enter the promised land? Or will they not believe? You see, it was their unbelief that got them in the situation where they're in right now. You're not going to believe what happens next. Verse 26. And the Lord spake unto Moses and unto Aaron, saying, here comes the punishment. How long shall I bear with this evil congregation, which murmur against me? Their murmurs and bellyaching against Moses and Aaron. But that fell on God's ears, and God knew that it was directed toward him as well. I have heard the murmurings of the children of Israel, which they murmur against me. They still don't trust me. They don't believe me that I could deliver them into the promised land. You know, this had to have hurt God's feelings, and he has feelings and emotions. How do I know that? Because we're created in his image, and he has feelings. And for his children to reject him, and that's exactly what they were doing, this rebellion of appointing a captain, they're totally rejecting Yahweh, the God of heaven and earth. Verse 28, say unto them, as truly as I live, saith the Lord, as ye have spoken in mine ears, so will I do to you. You talk about cooking their own goose. You remember back in verse 2 when they said, would God that we had died in Egypt, and would God that we had died in this wilderness. They wished that is what had happened. Well, their wish is about to come true. They are going to die in the wilderness. You know, in Jeremiah chapter 23, if you're not familiar with that, you need to make a side study of those who blame God for their burdens. Because it states there in Jeremiah chapter 23 if you say the burden of the Lord or what burden has God placed on me today, your word will become your burden. In other words, what you say is what you get. And they have said, and they are about to get, 29, your carcasses, that's your dead bodies, shall fall in the wilderness, and all that were numbered of you, according to your whole number, from 20 years old and upward, which have murmured against me. An entire generation sentenced to die in the desert. Verse 30, doubtless ye shall not come into the land, concerning which I swear to make you dwell therein, save Caleb the son of Jephunneh and Joshua the son of Nun. Caleb, the only one who didn't make up a false report. Joshua would stand up in support of Caleb in trying to talk some sense into the people of Israel and tell them they were really messing up when they said they were afraid and wanted to appoint a captain to lead them back to Egypt. Verse 31, the Lord continues to the people of Israel, but your little ones, this is the next generation, those who were 19 years of age and lower, which ye said should be a prey, that happened back in verse 3. You know, God brought us out here in this wilderness that we be slain by the sword and our children should become a prey, a slaves, if you will. Them will I bring in, and they shall know the land which ye have despised, the land that you have rejected, the land you have spurned. Perhaps they, your children, will get to know the land and enjoy it. Verse 32, but as for you, your carcasses, they shall fall in this wilderness. No promised land for you. No land that flows with milk and honey. Verse 33, and your children shall wander in the wilderness 40 years. Remember how many days the spies checked out the promised land? 40 days. They're going to get 1 year for each day that they wanted to send the 12 spies into the promised land. And bear your whoredoms until your carcasses be wasted in the wilderness. Maybe the next generation will appreciate the land that flows with milk and honey. Verse 34. After the number of the days in which ye search the land, again, the spies going into the promised land for 40 days, 12 of them. And it wasn't God who wanted to send the spies, the 12, to check out the promised land. He didn't need 12 men to go look and see what the promised land was like. God knew what the promised land was like. He told them it's a land that flows with milk and honey. He told them about the giants. Unfortunately, they didn't believe him. They wanted to send 12 spies to search out the land to see what it was and what the people that were there. Even 40 days, each day for a year, shall ye bear your iniquities, even 40 years, and ye shall know my breach of promise. And if you have a reference Bible, many of you have a reference, this breach of promise is altering my purpose. What was God's purpose? Well, his plan was to bring Israel into the promised land, and they rejected his plan. They altered his purpose. Verse 35. I, the Lord, have said, I will surely do it unto all this evil congregation that are gathered together against me. They were gathered together and rebelled against him. Let's appoint a captain to lead us back to Egypt. In this wilderness they shall be consumed, and there they shall die. And, you know, he still had compassion on the people of Israel, even though the sentence was, and it was a serious sentence. Did they deserve it? You bet they deserved it. After 10 times tempting him, you know, 10 in biblical numerics is the measure of responsibility and judgment, and can be rewards. In this case, not so much rewards, but judgment has been passed. They don't get to go to the promised land. They're going to die in the wilderness. But I started to say, even at that, God was compassionate upon them. He continued to give them water and manna, and their shoes didn't even become worn. Their clothing didn't wear out for the entire 40 years. But that was the sentence. 36. And the men which Moses sent to search the land, these are the 12 spies other than Joshua and Caleb, so we're talking about 10 men here, the ones who made up the false report, who returned and made all the congregation to murmur against him, Moses and God, by bringing up or making up a slander upon the land. They lied about the promised land and caused the people to have unbelief concerning their ability to move into the promised land, even though God had promised them the victory. 37, even those men that did bring up the evil or the false report upon the land died by a plague before the Lord, struck by sudden death. Again, if you get in the way of God's plan, prepare to be removed. These 10 have been removed. It was a special plague that time. Verse 38, but Joshua, the son of Nun, and Caleb, the son of Jephunneh, which were of the men that went to search the land, lived still. I couldn't help but think about 2 Peter chapter 3, verse 10, where it states that God is a consuming fire, will consume all of the evil rudiments. And, you know, here you have 10 people that were struck dead by God, the consuming fire, but two that loved and served him, Joshua and Caleb, weren't singed. Not a hair on their head was harmed, and although the other 10 were struck dead. Kind of like Shadrach, Meshach, and Abednego in the book of Daniel. That furnace was heated 7 times hotter than what it needed to be, but not a hair on their head was singed. They didn't even smell of smoke. Verse 39, and Moses told these sayings unto all the children of Israel, and the people mourned greatly. They wailed and cried again. Well, would they repent and accept God's judgment? Let's find out. Verse 40. And they rose up early in the morning and got them up into the top of the mountain. What did God say in verse 25? He said, tomorrow turn ye and get you into the wilderness. They're going up to the top of the mountain saying, lo, we be here, and we'll go up into the place which the Lord hath promised, for we have sinned. We're right here for you now, Lord. Well, guess what? It's too late. And this is unbelievable. What got them into this situation in the first place was their unbelief. They still have unbelief concerning God's judgment. They think they can change God's mind by being willing to go now. Verse 41, and Moses said, wherefore now do ye transgress the commandment of the Lord? What was the commandment of the Lord? Verse 25, turn ye and get you into the wilderness. Don't go into the land of Canaan, but it shall not prosper. This is not going to work, folks. God said, turn around and go back into the desert. Don't go into the land of Canaan. Verse 42, go not up, for the Lord is not among you, that you be not smitten before your enemies. And God gives us the strength to fight our enemies. He's not going to be with those who are now, all of a sudden, they found courage to fight against the Canaanites. You know, what's ironic about this is that when God was with them, they didn't have the courage and was willing to fight with them. They didn't have the courage to go and fight against the Canaanites. Now they found courage to go fight the Canaanites, but God is not with them. Verse 43, "And the Amalekites and the Canaanites are there before you," Moses continues, trying to reason with the people. "And ye shall fall by the sword." In verse 3, they said, "The Lord brought us out into this wilderness that we fall by the sword." Well, just say it and get it. Your word is your burden. "Because ye are turned away from the Lord, therefore the Lord will not be with you." And there's a teaching of David to his son Solomon. What is it in 1 Chronicles chapter 28, verse 9, I believe it is, where David is talking to his son Solomon. Solomon was but 19 years old at the time. And David is telling Solomon, he's about to turn the reins to the kingdom over to Solomon. And he tells Solomon, "Seek the Lord and he will be found of you. But if you forsake him, he will cast you off forever." These people have forsaken the Lord, and he has turned away from them. And is this cruel punishment? No, they deserved it. Their apostasy and their rejection of God, out-and-out rebellion and mutiny by wanting to appoint a captain to lead them back into the land of Egypt. Verse 4, "But they presumed," this was a figuratively presumed, means to be elated, "to go up into the hilltop," into Canaan. "Nevertheless, the Ark of the Covenant of the Lord," and the Lord, I'll add, "and Moses departed not out of the camp." Moses led them out of Egypt, or I better said, the Lord led them out of Egypt by the hand of Moses. And now, though, they are on their own. Verse 45, "Then the Amalekites came down, and the Canaanites, which dwelt in that hill, and smote them, and discomfited them, even unto Hormah." Discomfited means crushed. Hormah, translated rather than transliterated, means destruction. And you know, they would not go into the land of Canaan because of their unbelief. Now they went into the land of Canaan because of their unbelief in God's punishment, the severity of his punishment. There's more written on this in Deuteronomy chapter 1, verse 44. It states there that the peoples of Canaan chased them like bees. You know, have you ever seen a swarm of hornets when you go messing with their nest? And that's what they were doing. They were messing with the nest of the Amalekites and the Canaanites. Well, I've unfortunately been stupid enough to mess with a hornet's nest and wasp nest when I was a young man, a boy. And we thought we could destroy those wasps, but I'll tell you what, you get a group of wasps after you got trouble. You better find the nearest pond, and you better be prepared to get wet, or else you're going to get stung until you are sick. But, you know, that's the point of all this lesson is, though, to believe in God. Don't ever forget 1 Corinthians chapter 10, verse 11, which we went to not too many lectures ago. These things, that referring to the things that happened to these people, happened as ensamples or examples for our admonition in these end times. And what is the warning? The warning is trust God. I don't care what happens. You've got problems if you don't trust your Heavenly Father, because He can make the road easy and straight, or He can put rocks in front of your road and cause trouble all the way. So trust in God, believe Him. And you say, well, how do I believe God? He hasn't talked to me today. Well, you didn't take time to read the letter that He wrote to you, because He speaks to us, friend, through this word. We got a short message. We'll ask you to listen a moment, won't you please?
2: 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Don't be deceived by Satan.
1: Welcome back. We're glad you could join back with us. Let's have the 800 number, please. 800-643-4645. That number good throughout Puerto Rico, the United States, and Canada. If you have a biblical question that you'd like to pose to possibly be answered on the air, feel free to call that 800 number and leave your question. If you're studying by internet or via shortwave radio somewhere around the world that's unable to use that 800 number, your announcer at the end of the hour will give you our mailing address. Quite all right to mail your questions in, being the point. Please don't ask questions about a specific individual, denomination, or organization by name. We simply won't answer them. We try to teach God's Word in a positive manner. Throwing out negative about others by name serves no purpose. We simply won't do it. We'll let God's Word do the teaching, the correcting, and the healing. Got a prayer request? Well, you don't need a telephone number. You don't need a mailing address. Your Heavenly Father is there for you 24/7. I encourage you to talk with Him. Make time each day, at least once in the day, to talk with Him. Tell Him that you love Him if you do. You know, like we said in our lecture today, He has feelings just like we do. And if you like to be told that by your loved ones that they love you, He likes to be told that you love Him as well, if you do. Don't try and con Him. You can't con God. You see, He knows your heart and mine. We do have these prayer requests. Father, we come united as one in the name of Your Son, Jesus Christ. We ask You to look on these, Father. You know their needs, financial difficulties, problem marriages. You know, Father, if it is Your will, a special blessing on each of these. And we lift up our military troops who are in harm's way around the world, Father. Watch over, guide, direct, touch, heal. In Yeshua Jesus' precious name, amen and thank you, Father. Let's get to some questions, see what's on the mind of folks around the country. Demetrius in North Carolina. How can I tell if something in the Bible is meant literal, spiritual, or something else? Like in Genesis, where it talks about trees, are they people? Question. Or where it talks about God likened to a fir tree. Well, throughout God's Word, trees are symbolic of man. And you're right, in the Garden of Eden, you've got the tree of knowledge of good and evil, which Adam and Eve were commanded not to partake of. There were other trees in the garden, including the tree of life, which is Jesus Christ. In the New Testament, Jesus utilize the analogy of trees being symbolic of man, and that's only natural. What is the human body? We have a trunk, which is our abdomen and our main body. We have arms and legs, which are like branches, so that's not unusual. Mostly, though, that's spiritual. And you know, your question, I didn't really ever answer it. How can you tell something is literal or spiritual? You can do that by rightly dividing the Word of God. And that comes with practice. Anyway, I'll leave it at that. Lorraine in Pennsylvania, would you consider your conscience your spirit? After I accepted Jesus Christ as my Savior and I sinned and fell, my conscience beat me up. Was that my spirit? Well, your conscience is, you know, I like to think of your spirit has a conscience. And what is your spirit? It's the intellect of your soul. And when you have been raised up, you know, accepting Jesus Christ is a form of resurrection. You're raised up to a different level, a higher level that you don't want to mess up anymore. But in being in the human flesh bodies, we all mess up. We all fall short. But I hope you've learned to repent when that happens. And until you repent, your conscience is going to beat you up, because your conscience is what makes you feel guilt when you do mess up. But don't carry that boatload of guilt around with you. If you repent, which is to change sincerely from the heart and ask for forgiveness, all that guilt is wiped out. It's blotted out. The sins are blotted out. It's like they never existed. You have a clean slate to start afresh. Linda in Tennessee, what part of the Old Testament was Christ mentioned in? Oh my, there's lots of places in the Old Testament that Christ is mentioned or referred to. Make a note and check out Isaiah 53. Psalms 22, which covers the crucifixion of Christ, even down to the soldiers gambling for his raiment, his clothing. Isaiah chapter 7, verse 14, we learn that a virgin will conceive and have a son, and you'll call him Emmanuel, which is God with us. Scriptures such as Psalm 110, there are seven verses in Psalm 110. And if you have a Bible, a King James Version Bible, every one of those verses has a star following it. That's how you can tell which scripture in the Old Testament relates to Jesus Christ, according to 99.9% of biblical scholars. The star indicates that it refers to Messiah. And you follow with the second question, can you explain the scripture where Mary pondered in her heart in Luke chapter 2, verse 19? And you know, consider between Luke chapter 1, verse 1 and Luke chapter 2, verse 19, a lot had happened. I mean, consider Gabriel, the archangel, appeared to Mary and told her she was with child, and she hadn't even been with a man, and all these other things were happening. And it states there in Luke 2:19 that she pondered in her heart, and it's to consider in her heart or mind. It's in the Greek, the word is sumbalo, and it means to consider. And again, heart can be translated mind in most places. April in California, if I keep doing things, will God forgive me? I want to know why I ask for forgiveness and I still do what I do. What can I do? Well, you aren't repenting, which is to have a true change of heart. Because how do I know that? Because you go back and you're doing the same thing over and over and over. Repenting alleviates guilt. We were talking earlier about your conscience. You are experiencing guilt, April, and you know, if you have, and I suspect reading between the lines here that you have probably some form of addiction, either alcoholism or drugs, and you're asked, you ask for forgiveness for you doing these drugs, but then you turn around and start and continue doing the drugs anyway. And if I'm misreading between the lines, forgive me. But you know, if you have an addiction, don't ask for forgiveness. Pray for strength to quit. You know, and if you can't quit on your own, there are organizations that can help you. And I would encourage you, if you aren't able to get away from the addiction on your own, seek help. God cannot use, and I want to be careful how I word this, God uses addicts in evangelizing, et cetera, but God cannot use an addict as one of his elect to witness against the Antichrist. Why do I say that? Because Satan knows your very every link, your weak links. And if you have an addiction, all he's going to have to do is offer you a hit or a drink or whatever. Ann in North Carolina, and you'll fold is the point. Ann in North Carolina, did Jesus grow up with his disciples? No. He spent a lot of his youth with his uncle, Joseph, actually Mary's uncle, which would make it his great uncle, Joseph of Arimathea. Now, this is not biblical, but historically, biblical historians have documented, and we offer a book in our library called Traditions of Glastonbury, and it covers, there's kind of a void of information on Jesus between when he turned to early teens, and then the next thing you know, he's 30 years old and his ministry is beginning. And there's this book, Traditions of Glastonbury, covers some of the years that we pretty much have blank in the Bible concerning what Jesus was doing at that time in his life. Linda in Tennessee, where in the Bible does it say the people followed the devil? Well, I think you're talking about the third of God's children who followed Satan in the first earth age that you've heard us talk about. And you'll find that in Revelation chapter 12. Revelation chapter 12, by the way, is a parenthetical chapter, and it covers a huge amount of time. It covers from the first earth age all the way up to basically the end of this current dispensation of time. And you'll learn there in Revelation 12 that a third of the stars, which are often referred to as God's children, followed the dragon. And you know who the dragon is, that's Satan. Herbert in California, why did Jesus Christ refer to himself as Son of Man and advise us all to pray to our Lord, which is in heaven? I have a problem with the concept of the Trinity, which splits God into three different gods, and you're not understanding the Trinity if you think that there are three different gods. There's only one God.

0: God. He has, I like to think of them as offices. You know, Satan has more than one office. He was the serpent in the garden. He's the dragon. He's Lucifer. He's the Antichrist. God has different roles as well. One of the roles was Isaiah chapter 7, verse 14. A virgin shall conceive and bear a son, and you'll call his name Emmanuel, which is God with us. That was referring to Jesus Christ. If you're having, and Herbert, I can see you really are having trouble with the Trinity. Pastor Arnold Murray did a complete Bible study on the Trinity and covers the Shepherd's Chapel's teaching on the Trinity. If you're interested in that, you need to order CD 30574, which is entitled Nature of God, El Shaddai. You asked about why did Jesus call himself Son of Man. If you have a companion Bible, make a note of Appendix 98, Section 16, and you'll have a full explanation of the Son of Man, which was Jesus Christ while he was in the flesh on earth, and only applies to that period of time, or else you'll be confused. Shiana and Kevin from Indiana, thank you for your kind comments. Is it right?
1: You say you are an excellent teacher, and thank you for that. We thank God for your life.
0: Is it right for a pastor to charge $300 to teach the word in depth the way you do? And I would ask, are you paying to view Shepherd's Chapel? Because if you're paying $300 pay-per-view to watch Shepherd's Chapel, there are other ways that you can watch Shepherd's Chapel, and you don't have to pay one red cent. So I don't know where you're getting off with the to charge $300 to teach the word. I don't know if you're talking about the CDs and the cassette tapes. Those are, you know, there if you want to order them, that's fine. But as far, and you know, I think a lot of people think that because we're a nonprofit organization, a church, that they give us the television time, that we come to you 5 days a week in most cases, at least 1 hour a day. They think that they give us that television time. Television time is very, very expensive. When you consider we're on DirecTV 19 hours a day, Monday through Friday. We're on Dish Network 24 hours a day, 5 days a week, 12 hours a day on the weekends. And they don't give that time away. The CDs and the charges for the CDs and the cassette tapes are what pays for the television time that you get for free. So we'll leave it at that. Reuben in Tennessee. I have enjoyed your teaching for a long time. Thank you for that. Would you please explain Jesus' statement to Nicodemus in John chapter 3, verse 35? Verily, verily, I say unto thee, except a man be born of water and of the Spirit, he cannot enter into the kingdom of heaven. And that's probably one of the most mistaught scriptures in the Gospels. People teach that to be born of water is to be baptized, and that's not what it's talking about there in John chapter 3. What it's talking about is being born in the flesh. What happens when a mother gives birth to a child? The water breaks, the first thing. And this is opposed to those who refuse to be born of woman, and we're talking about the Nephilim in the Hebrew, the fallen angels of Genesis chapter 6. They will not enter the kingdom of God. Why? It states in Jude chapter 1 verse 6 that they're reserved in, held in chains of darkness unto judgment. Ned from West Virginia. Where in the Bible can I find where the multitude will go to heaven and not just the elect? I would like to thank you for bringing me back to God and His Word. Well,

0: where can you find that multitudes will be in heaven, not just the elect? John chapter 3, verse 16 says it all. It says nothing about God's election in John 3, 16. Whosoever believeth in him should not perish, but find everlasting life. Mary in North Carolina, I have been enjoying your Bible teaching, and I enjoy it so much. I'm so hungry to learn more, but I am troubled. You said concerning the rich man and Lazarus, the rich man wasn't in hell, verse 21. Actually, you're talking about verse 23, says in hell he lift up his eyes being in torments. He wanted Lazarus to dip his finger in water and cool his tongue. He says he was tormented in the flames. Could you please explain this again? Mary, and it sounds like I'm selling tapes and CDs today. I did a message called The Gulf, and you need to order that so that you understand that. But the hell there, and if you've got a Strong's Concordance, check out what I'm telling you. The word hell is Hades, and it's the place of departed souls. And when we die, we return to the Father. Ecclesiastes 12, 6 and 7 makes that very clear. But there are two sides to the gulf, and you need to understand that. Luke 16, 2 Esdras chapter 7, verse 77 in the Apocrypha. And I'm out of time. I love you all a great deal. Why? Because you enjoy studying God's Word in depth. It makes Father's Day, too, when he looks down and he sees you seeking knowledge from him in the letter he wrote to you, the Bible. We are brought to you by your tithes and offerings. If we've helped you, help us keep coming to you and to reach out to others who are lost in this world of darkness. Most important this, you stay in his word every day. Every day in your Father's word is a good day, even with trouble. You know why? It's because Jesus, Yeshua, is the living word.
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The Mark of the Beast on CD is our free introductory offer to you. What is the Mark of the Beast? 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It is getting late in the game. You need to know what the Mark of the Beast is. As it's written in Revelation chapter 13, verse 8, many will be deceived. There is no need for you to be deceived. Christ said in Mark 13:23, "Behold, I have foretold you all things." Jesus indeed told us how not to be deceived, and Pastor Arnold Murray takes you on a step-by-step study of God's Word concerning this critical subject, the Mark of the Beast. 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

0: Welcome to the Shepherd's Chapel Network Family Bible Study Hour with Pastor Arnold Murray. Wisdom is understanding God's Word. Pastor Murray's unique teaching approach brings God's Word alive with meaning as he takes you on a chapter-by-chapter, verse-by-verse study of God's letter to you, the Bible. And now here is Pastor Arnold Murray.
1: Good day to you. God bless you. Say welcome to the Shepherd's Chapel. Welcome to this family Bible study hour, Book of Joshua, back in our Father's Word. How precious this book is. You know, we have just had, the wars are over for the time being, and the land allotment to the 12 tribes has been allotted out, and Reuben and Gad and half of Manasseh, the tribes on the east side of Jordan, have gone back home. But on their way across the Jordan, as they crossed, they made themselves an altar. And the children on the other side heard, well, they made them an altar, and immediately thinking, they're going to worship other gods. Now, what you have to be careful of when your family is separated, communicate. If you don't communicate, there's going to be misunderstandings, such as there was in this case. And as I said in the last lecture, there's only one thing worse than failing to communicate with your family, and that's failing to communicate with God. They didn't ask him. They're ready to go to war against the shock troops that helped them take their land, because half of Manasseh, Reuben and Gad, had to leave their families and go and assist the other tribes take their land before they could even go back home to build that altar. So finally, they get sent over a high priest, Phinehas, which in the Hebrew tongue means brass mouth, and he had a good one. And he goes over and makes all sorts of accusations, even comparing them to old Achan, the troublemaker, who partook of the accursed thing. And they told him, all we wanted was a church of our own on this side of the river, so that our children, as they're coming on, would know how to worship Almighty God. We're not going to break any laws of Moses or our fathers by offering sacrifices on that altar. We simply want to let our children know that that altar is a witness that we have God, that he is with us. And Phinehas was surprised and happy that he could go back across the river and report to the others, hey, they're fine. They should have known it anyway. Before they got all ready for war, all upset, all it would have taken is a little bit of communication. That's the lesson your father wants you to grasp from this. So don't ever forget it. In your own family and on your own people, communicate. But most of all, communicate with our Father. Do not leave him out of the equation of your life, or you're headed for trouble. So let's pick it up, as if we may, in chapter 22, and we pick it up with verse 33, where these things are about to be settled, and we read there, and the thing pleased the children of Israel when they heard that it was just a church they had built. And the children of Israel blessed God and did not intend to go up against them in battle to destroy the land wherein the children of Reuben and Gad dwelt, and half the tribe of Manasseh. It is a shame that it went that far. It truly is. You know, when brother's ready to war against brother, that's a very serious thing. And all it would have taken, little communication. Verse 34, and the children of Reuben and the children of Gad called the altar Ed, for it shall be a witness between us and the Lord that the Lord is God, that Yah is the supreme being. And of course, well, what does Ed mean in the Hebrew term? It means witness. It's our witness on this side of the river. They had Shiloh at that time, and Shiloh is where the main church was, not at Bethel at this time, and that's where all the offering was done once each year and so forth. But here they at least on that side of the river had a place they could worship God, had a church, but they would go naturally on the feast days back to Shiloh. So everything was cool. And that's why, because they finally communicated. They finally sent ambassadors over, even if it was old Brass Mouth, who instead of asking a question and finding out why they had, lectured them for a long time, scathing lecture, and putting them down, and then finding out there was nothing to it. If they had only communicated, you might say, well, people are that, no, this was a high priest. This was a son of Eleazar, the highest priest under the order of Aaron. In other words, Eleazar's two older brothers were killed by God himself because they messed around with strange fire lighting the altar off because they were lazy. God killed them. And Eleazar was chosen in their place, and so it is that that ministry was at fault also. That ministry was very much at fault. That instead of communicating, he was going to do the communicating. He was telling them, and they had done nothing wrong. So all the accusations were for naught. But here, peace has come. And how did it come? Through communication. And the fact that everyone was only wanting to please God, and the very altar itself named witness, a witness that God loved his children. God had given this land to them. It was their land. Chapter 23, verse 1. And it came to pass a long time after that the Lord had given rest unto Israel from all their enemies, round about, that Joshua waxed old and stricken with age. And so it was, the years go on by and Joshua's getting on up there. Verse 2, and Joshua called for all Israel and for their elders and for their heads and for their judges and for their officers, and said unto them, I am old and stricken in age. Verse 3, and you have seen all that the Lord your God hath done unto all these nations because of you. For the Lord your God is he that hath fought for you. You know, I think this is the hardest thing for people to get into their head. How hard is it for you to believe that God loves you and he will fight for you? That if you are right with him, if you repent, if you follow him, if you study his word, if you stay in his word, if you're pleasing to him, he's going to fight for you. How can anyone stand against you? They can't. You're going to have the victory. So this is a very difficult thing for people to communicate within to themselves. Is that God really, as big as he is, he still has time for me. Well, why do you think he created you anyway with your DNA is different than anyone else's? Your fingerprints are even different than anyone else's. You're unique. Why do you think he would go to the trouble of creating someone like you if he didn't love them? He wanted someone like you. So the Lord does these great things because of you. You're his children and he loves you. As long as his children look to him, he will always take care of them. Now there is a time coming in this great book of Joshua where he's going to say, I've cleansed the sanctuary for the last time. After this, you're on your own. I've given you power to do it. And if you're not horse enough to do it yourself, you're going to have to wait until a certain period of time, and then I'll cleanse it again for final. It'll be the final cleansing. That is going to happen. But always, this is why communicating with, lack of communication with God is such a serious thing. Because he's your father, and he loves you, and he's there to help you, to always give you the victory. Verse 4. Behold, I have divided unto you by lot these nations that remain to be an inheritance for your tribes, from Jordan with all the nations that I have cut off, even into the great sea westward. And of course, the westward was what? To the Mediterranean Sea today. They called it the Great Sea then, but it would be changed to the Mediterranean today. He said, it's yours, and by lot. And we saw the map yesterday of the divided lot, how it was divided up, and so it was. Verse 5, and the Lord your God, he shall expel them from before you and drive them from out of your sight, and you shall possess their land as the Lord your God hath promised unto you. That's a promise of God. God does not break his promises as long as you don't break yours. He will keep them. He will always keep his promises. This is why that Isaiah chapter 43, verse 26 is so very important. It's where God talks to you. He says, hey, remind me of my promises. Let's talk about them so I can justify you. Being translated properly, it means, hey, remind me of the promises I've made. God hadn't forgotten them. He wants to know if you've read them. And he said, you tell me about it, remind me of them, and I can make it right with you. So a lot of people want blessings, but they have no idea what God's promises are. This happens to be one of those promises. In this day and time, that's a very important promise, that he takes care of our enemies for us when you are truly with him. And what does that mean? He's going to do it all for us? No, he gives us the power, the skill, the might to do it, and with his help. Verse 6, be ye therefore very courageous to keep and to do all that is written in the book of the law of Moses, that ye turn not aside therefrom to the right hand or to the left, you have the best of abilities to get it done and get it done right. So that's why, you know, it hurts me a little bit when someone writes me a letter and I can see fear written all over it about the coming of the Antichrist. Be of good courage. God's not going to leave you alone, and we have power over him anyway in the name of the Lord Jesus Christ. You know, a coward dies 1,000 deaths. A brave man only dies once. Now, so in these end times especially, be courageous. God is with you. God will protect you. And you don't have to worry about the right hand or the left. You hit it straight on as wisdom and God's word gives you the ability to the best of your ability, to cut it, to get it done. God has can-do type people. Be courageous. Verse 7, that you come not among these nations, these that remain among you, neither make mention of the name of their gods, nor cause to swear by them, neither serve them, nor bow yourselves unto them. In other words, don't you take any of their characteristics onto yourself. Now bear in mind, pretty soon he's going to tell us down in the 12th verse and on that I'm giving you this advice, but I'm not going to cleanse it anymore. And what have our people done? Well, a little old example you've often heard me use is the word Ishtar. That's a pagan name, Ishtar. And it has slipped itself into our manuscripts in the book of Acts as Easter, when Christ is our Passover. His death and resurrection, Christ, as it's written in 1 Chronicles chapter 5, verse 6 and 7, 1 Corinthians rather, 5, 6 and 7, he became our Passover. Well, what is this Ishtar then? Ishtar was a fertility rite of rolling eggs of fertility out in the wood worship. It was a sexual orgy every spring that was absorbed into God's word. And here you see the little children carrying their little baskets of fertility eggs around, and people think it's symbolic of Christ. Where do you find that written? It isn't. It is false teaching brought into the church because people don't pay attention to the letter God has sent us. Is that some great sin? Well, I certainly wouldn't want any part of it. Why would you want some fertility sexual orgy practiced by the church itself? Quick like a bunny. Well, that's the Easter rabbit. Ishtar rabbit. Okay. So, you know, you need to shuck all that stuff and realize, as 1 Corinthians 5, 6, and 7 declares, Christ is our Passover. It's the high holy day of Christianity, not Ishtar. So you see, that in itself puts us in bad standing if you've practiced that with Almighty God. It embarrasses him. It truly does, that you would not check. You know, you can take a Webster's Dictionary, a college edition, and look up the word Easter, and it will tell you it's Ishtar, a pagan holiday picked up as a Christian holiday. I mean, it's there for anyone to read if you just take a little bit of time to check it out. Otherwise, by the dozens, they put on their flocks and their frills, and they fancy up and gusset themselves all up and march out with baskets and big hats, and Ishtar is on the prowl again. And it's the high holy day of Christianity, Passover, when Christ died on that cross, washing away our sins, bringing atonement and forgiveness to all people. And you parade? Well, I don't, and I don't think any Christian should, be that as it may. That is the problem of many. Let's go with the next verse, please. Verse 8, and verse 8 would read, but cleave, what are you supposed to do? But cleave unto the Lord your God, as you have done unto this day. If you want his blessings, you're going to do it his way. Joshua did it his way. Moses did it his way. Abraham did it his way. Jacob did it his way. And God always blessed his children. Verse 9. For the Lord hath driven out from before you great nations and strong. But as for you, no man hath been able to stand before you unto this day. And so it is, and so it has been. We always have the victory. Why? God is with us. That is no accident. Well, it's because we're such good troopers. It's because God is with us. Do you remember the lesson, what was taught back in this book of Joshua? When they got real lucky in taking several cities, Jericho, walls sunk down. I mean, they took that city like nobody's business. It was just because God gave it to them. And then they get together and say, let's do the same to Ai, which means a heap in the Hebrew tongue. And they take a few thousand men and charge that hill. And they left it a lot quicker than they went. They all took the HA route right out of there, okay? I mean, they got thumped, and they got thumped good. What did they forget? To communicate with God. God didn't send them. They made their own mind up they were going to do this. So you always want to pray and communicate with our Heavenly Father. Then you will always have the victory. It is the same way in the spiritual community, that is to say, in worshiping God at the table of the Lord. Do it his way. Be pleasing to him and be blessed. Otherwise, you're going to have a rough old time of it in this world because you're not going to have the blessings of God. What God is telling you, I do not want you to show weakness to your enemies. Anytime you apologize or show a weakness to your enemies, men are going to die. It's going to cost you dearly. You have to be of good courage. Let it be known you fear nothing, and that we are a nation, a Christian nation, to be feared if you cross us. Otherwise, we love you. That's your choice. Take it or leave it. Communicating with God, having the blessings of God. But a nation sometimes can change and be apologetic and show weakness. And I guarantee you the enemy, it'll cost some men. It will cost some families. It truly will. But God will always intervene because there are enough of God's election to stay with him and to follow him and to have things as they should be. Let's go with the next verse, please. Verse 10. One man of you shall chase 1,000. For the Lord your God, he it is that fighteth for you, as he hath promised you. There's another promise. Have you ever read the Song of Moses, which all the overcomers are supposed to sing on their way to heaven? You can read of it in Revelation 15. They sing that Song of Moses, and it says one can put to flight 1,000 and two, 10,000. When God is with you, you have nothing to fear. So don't you ever show fear to the enemy when you're a servant of the living God, because we have the victory. Be of good courage when you follow him. You know, our nation, parts of it may fall to the side, but as long as you, as an individual, serve God, talk to him, communicate with him, he will always protect you. He knows how to get it done. Verse 11, take good heed therefore unto yourselves. I like to translate that souls. Take good heed to your soul, that's your eternal life, that you love the Lord your God. Oh, that is so very important. He does so much for us that how could you but help love him? Verse 12, else, here's a condition. Else, if you do in any wise go back and cleave unto the remnant of these nations, even these that remain among you, and shall make marriages with them, and go in unto them, and they to you, if you mix with them, verse 13, know for a certainty that the Lord your God will no more drive out any of these nations from before you, but they shall be snares and traps unto you, and scourges in your sides, and thorns in your eyes, until you perish from off this good land which the Lord your God hath given you. You're going to lose this area. That is to say, that where those 12 tribes were given, it'll slip away from you. And certainly, as we know, it did. And so it is today. If you let nations mock you, mock your flag, mock your people, and do nothing about it, then you're showing weakness. God does not approve of that. Now, what God has said here is, you know of a certainty that the Lord will no more drive them out. Why? He gives you power to do it in his name, in the name of the Lord Jesus Christ. You have that power and that authority, but you've got to use it. When then is the next time that Christ, you know, you can count on God's promises. I mean, they're written, and that's exactly how it's going to be. When then is the next time that he will cleanse the sanctuary? It's kind of messed up right now. You got all kinds of people going here and claiming this and claiming that and claiming something else except for Yahweh, the living God. Even the very rock itself over which the dome sits, from the rocks from which Christ ascended, you have other things there. So when did he say that he would cleanse it? And you find it in the great book of Daniel in chapter 8, verse 13 and 14. You're not going to have it. I'm going to read it to you. He says, then, reading from chapter 8, verse 13, the great book of Daniel, then I heard one saint speaking, and another saint said unto that certain saint which spake, how long shall be the vision concerning the daily sacrifice? That's the place of offering. And the transgression of desolation, that's the desolator, Antichrist, to give both the sanctuary and the host to be trodden underfoot. That this is going to happen. Verse 14, and he said unto me, unto 2,300 days, then, and then only, then shall the sanctuary be cleansed, vindicated. That's when it will happen. Now, what's 2,300 days? Well, in Daniel's time, you learn that 1.48 is one day in Daniel's time from knowing when the daily sacrifice was taken away. That is to say, the crucifixion of Christ. Up till the time that this nation was established, it comes to our year of 1981, which puts you smack into the middle of the generation of the fig tree. That's when he'll cleanse it again, meaning you're living in that generation today in which it will be cleansed. Well, when will that take place? After the Antichrist stands there claiming to be God, as it is written in 2 Thessalonians chapter 2, verse 4. The son of perdition, which is the Antichrist, will stand in the holy place claiming to be God in Christ. And do you know something? Those unlearned, those toting little baskets will probably think he is Christ because he's supernatural. He performs miracles. As it's written in Revelation 13, following verse 11, he looks like a lamb slain. Looks like the lamb slain. That's Christ. Looks just like Christ. Got the horns, meaning he's got power. But the voice that's coming out of him is the dragon, meaning it's Satan himself. So, snapping his fingers, lightning come down from heaven, boy, a lot of people are going to really be swayed into thinking, well, indeed, this is the Savior. That's who he'll claim to be. That's why he's called instead of Christ, being properly translated in the Greek tongue. Instead of Jesus, he stands there, misleading people and guiding people. Then, at that time, and that time only at the seventh trump, will God, through the Son, cleanse the temple for the final time, and the millennium will begin. There's a great deal written in this particular verse of Joshua. It so happens that this happened with the 110-year correction, as your companion Bible will help you work out, the year of our Lord, B.C. 1434, up until the year of our Lord, 1981. In the middle of the generation of the fig tree. What a time to live. You know, many of the prophets wanted to live today when these events were transpiring. You are. And what a precious time to live. Verse 14, and behold, this day I am going the way of all the earth. And you know in all your hearts and in all your souls that not one thing had failed of all the good things which the Lord your God spake concerning you. All are come to pass unto you, and not one thing hath failed thereof. Think about that a moment. Everything that's written, every promise that God has made, not one has failed. Man fails, man falls short. Man allows himself to be deceived. Why? Because he does not study God's word chapter by chapter and verse by verse, whereby it is God's word he's studying rather than the traditions of men that make void the word of God. What a power and what victory we have in Almighty God. How courageous you can be, all in all, knowing your soul has eternal life. And then even though the heathen may rage, that you have that safety and contentment. Psalms 2 comes, the second Psalms comes to mind. why do the heathen rage? And well, they do because they don't know our Father. We know him, so we can rejoice because we know all this was promised. It's coming to pass exactly as it's written. Great book of Joel, the swarmers are swarming. That's the Arabs. All four stages of that locust army coming to pass. We're in the second and maybe even the third stage of the locust. It's happening in before your very eyes. And you can be so courageous to know your Father's on the throne and not one thing that is written will fail. It's going to come to pass exactly as it's written, verse 15. Therefore, it shall come to pass that as all good things are come upon you, which the Lord your God promised you, there's the promises again, so shall the Lord bring upon you all evil things until he hath destroyed you from off the good land which the Lord your God hath given you. That is to say, if you don't follow him. If you don't follow him, as he stated, you'll lose this land for a while. And certainly it was. God does not bring evil. Man brings evil upon himself. How? By not following God. By not following his plan. By not following his promises. Verse 16. When you have transgressed the covenant of the Lord your God, which he commanded you, and have gone and served other gods, and bowed yourselves to them, then shall the anger of the Lord be kindled against you, and ye shall perish quickly from off the good land which he hath given unto you. If you don't do it by the line of God, then certainly you'll be gone. It would be, we know from Jeremiah 24 that Israel would become a nation again, and the house of Judah and the house of Israel have nothing to worry about in surviving. The only thing you have to worry about is if you don't follow the word of God. Because as he stated, and a child can understand it, as long he will not, every word he has written will come to pass, every promise, just as it's written. It's yours. All you have to do is claim it and live it and understand it. And be of good courage. You hold that line against that is evil. And serve the living God. You'll always be blessed. Don't miss the next lecture. Bless your heart. You listen a moment, won't you please?
0: The Mark of the Beast on CD is our free introductory offer to you. What is the Mark of the Beast? Many false teachers would have you believe it will be a tattoo on your forehead or a computer chip implanted under your skin. It is getting late in the game. You need to know what the mark of the beast is. As it's written in Revelation chapter 13, verse 8, many will be deceived. There is no need for you to be deceived. Christ said in Mark 13, 23, Behold, I have foretold you all things. Jesus indeed told us how not to be deceived, and Pastor Arnold Murray takes you on a step-by-step study of God's Word concerning this critical subject, the mark of the beast. 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You may also request your free CD by mailing your request to Shepherd's Chapel, Post Office Box 416, Gravette, Arkansas 72736. Don't be deceived by Satan.
1: And there we are back again. Let's have the 800 number, 1-800-643-4645. That number is good from Puerto Rico throughout the U.S., Alaska, Hawaii, all over Canada. If the Spirit moves and you have a question, you share it. Won't you do that? Please never ask a question about a particular reverend, denomination, or organization. We will not judge people. Our Father is the judge. We do have the right to spiritually discern what is true and what is fiction. Always stick to the truth, for the truth is the word of God. And you will never go wrong in that way. Those of you that listen by shortwave around the world, it's always a pleasure hearing from you, and your announcer at the end of the hour will give you our mailing address. You got a prayer request, you don't need the number, and you don't need an address. Why? Because God knows what you're thinking right now. He's with you, if you're with him. So, repent and let him know that you love him. And you know, indeed, he forgives you on repentance. You need to forgive yourself, okay, and serve him, love him, claim his promises. Well, how do I know his promises? By studying his word, showing, rightly dividing it and showing yourself approved. That's the way you have the blessings of God. Let's approach his throne, Father, around the world. We come, we ask that you lead, guide, direct, Father. Touch in Yeshua's precious name. Thank you, Father, amen. Okay, and question time. We're gonna go with Aunt Audrey from Oklahoma. Some of my close friends and close relatives use the GD word. I don't like it when I hear it. I know all of us fall short and sin. Should I not be around them? I have prayed for them. What should I do? Well, you're doing about the right thing. Relatives are precious, okay? And as long as they're only using a curse word, they probably absolutely in ignorance do it, not realizing the meaning and the penalty thereof. A sin committed in ignorance is no sin. By that I mean they're probably not even aware they're saying it. It just slips into a vocabulary and repeated. My point being, Audrey, you're Christ's example to them. If you remove yourself, they do not have that example of Christ among them. Now, I have no authority to tell you to stay with them if God has placed a conviction upon you to leave them. But unless God has given you a conviction to leave and there is something there that you have not written where you're being abused or something of that nature, then you may have a right to depart. But just because of the word, a good Christian clean life is a witness, just the way you live, by not using words like that. It's an example to them. Why? Because God blesses you and he will not bless them. So therefore, it doesn't take long till they begin to say, well, maybe I would like to have what Audrey has, God's blessings. So you have to make your own mind up about that, but you are a witness to them, and be happy that you are. Your relatives are precious people. Sheila from Missouri. My question is, I got baptized in February the 4th, 2011, but I backslid and I had a problem with alcohol. I quit drinking on my own. Do you think God has forgiven me? I am back in church and I go faithfully. And do I also need to get baptized again? The answer is, there's only one baptism between you and the Lord Jesus Christ. What's required after that, as you read in Hebrews chapter 5 and 6, is repentance. If you ask for baptism or salvation again, who does the saving? Christ does. So in a way, you're saying Christ failed, not you. That is not healthy. Okay, that's why it's written in the book of Hebrews there, you're like trying to re-crucify Christ all over again. It's simple. That's why he died on the cross, is so that on repentance, that's the beauty of Christianity, he forgives you. So, no, you don't have to be rebaptized again. You are baptized. Repent and go in peace. Arlene from Massachusetts, I heard you say that Rahab was not a harlot, although the Bible clearly states that she was. The fact that she also had a second business does not negate the biblical facts stated. I understand your conjecture, but I question your conclusions based on James 2:25 and Hebrews 11:31, when Paul uses her as an example of works of justification, but still refers to her as a harlot. You know, have you ever read the book of Job, chapter in the great chapter 38, where God finally said to Job, you know, these people have been making, it's written right in the Bible that Job sinned. But it was a lie, because Job didn't sin. And nowhere in God's word will you find God saying that Rahab was a harlot. It's men that said that. Men have a bad little habit. If a woman has a good business, she hid those spies on her roof in the rows and stacks of flax where she manufactured the finest of linen. And a lot of people were jealous because of that. Travelers came there and bought her linen. They were not coming to face a prostitute. Nowhere will you find God calling her a prostitute. She is even in the genealogy of the Lord Jesus Christ. Man called her a prostitute. You know, man calls people a lot of things. Do you remember? And sometimes a lot of people get upset because they say, I favor women. I don't favor women. I defend truth. Example, what is right and what is wrong. When Jesus was confronted by 10 men, they come dragging this woman up, saying, Lord, we caught her in the act. We want to stone her to death. And the Lord stooped down and started writing in the sand. You see, now, if you have good common sense, I want you to stop and think a moment. If they caught this woman in the act, pray tell me, where is the man? If she was in the act, he was there, and he's just as guilty as she is. And this stoning business from the Old Testament applies to both male and female. Where is the male? He was not there. So the Lord just stooped down and started writing in the sand, and he starts with the oldest. And he says, St. John, old buddy, where were you last Saturday night with Sister Susie? And John, he split. And then he writes in the sand there, and little Joe, where were you on Tuesday night? And little Joe split. And after he writes in 10 names in the sand, they all split. So you see, men are so quick to make accusations. Unless God says it himself, unless it comes from the mouth of God, then be very careful how you judge people, or God will judge you himself, all right? I have, you know, if you wish to maintain that she was a prostitute, even though it isn't written, you know, they will say the same thing about Mary Magdalena. That tells it, Mary Magdalena was a prostitute. Nowhere in God's word in any language will you find it written that Mary Magdalena was a prostitute. She was possessed of 7 devils. She was not a prostitute. But people have a way of being a little careless without using common sense, rightly dividing the word of God to show themselves approved. And I will not be guilty of blaspheming against innocent souls. If God says it, I'll believe it. Until he says it, they got to show me. I think she was a good woman. Michael from Pennsylvania. I had a miscarriage, Michelle rather. I had a miscarriage while carrying my baby. When I go to heaven, will I be able to see my child? Will he still be a baby? Or there are no babies in spiritual bodies. We're all the same age, because age has nothing whatsoever to do with the spiritual body. It has no effect. It's eternal. It doesn't get diseased. It doesn't age. It doesn't get old. It doesn't get wrinkled. Doesn't get sick. So you will see that child. And sometimes I feel that there are people that are just too good to go through this world age, and Father calls them home. Pam from California. Since all souls need to be born through woman before this age can end, how will they that physically being, will women just stop getting pregnant? When all have been passed through, our Heavenly Father is the judge of that. He'll handle it quite nicely. It is alluded to once in the Apocrypha, in the book of Ezra, that as the woman gets older, the children get weaker. He saved the last generation for those that fell to Satan. That's why since the year of our Lord, 1948, you have seen morality decrease greatly, because that group is living today. Well, how do you know that? Well, the first shall be last and the last shall be first. Terry from Louisiana, was Jesus married? I saw something on TV about this. Don't even partly believe it. Okay. You know, I've handled manuscripts considerably. And I've seen a picture, I have not seen it personally, but I have seen a picture of the little scrap that they claim to have found. And in looking at the edges of it, I do not believe it will date 2,000 years. I think it's very recent. And I think some conniver has patched it up. It is a fraud. You know, many people, this is why you always want to study under a Christian translator. Because many non-Christians, when it reads right there in the manuscripts that Mary Magdalena, she was engaged, or as we call it, was in the sense proposed to the Lord Jesus Christ. We all are. I mean, we hope to take part in that great wedding. That's part of Christian writing, is that everyone wants to take part in that final wedding, the bride of Christ. That is a spiritual slogan, metaphor, I should say. But Christ was never married. And anyone that tries to tell you otherwise simply has no conception of what they're talking about, and they certainly have no proof unless they make it up. Amy from Louisiana, I watch your program. Thank you. I lost my son in a car accident 2 years ago, and we cremated his body. I honor and respect your opinion, and I wanted to know if I should have the ashes buried. Amy, that is strictly your call. It is written in Ecclesiastes chapter 12, verse 6 and 7, that once the silver cord parts, that means, in this case, an accident, the cord parted, and instantly he went to be with the Father. You only have the ashes of the earth of which he was formed. He will not need that any longer, nor will you. It states that the earth goes back to the earth from which it came, from whence it came. But if you get comfort from maintaining it, be that as it may, it is strictly your call of what comforts you. But it is true that when that silver cord parts, he's no longer there. He's with the Father, okay? Lee from South Carolina, when Antichrist is here, you say we don't have to worry. Where will we be that we won't be affected? Is there a special place that Christians will be to be protected? I don't understand. Please help. Now, Lee, you see, what is your duty as a Christian when Antichrist appears? You're supposed to be delivered up before him and allow the Holy Spirit to speak through you, so that the whole world can hear the real truth from your mouth by the Holy Spirit doing it. Naturally, your protection is in the Comforter. That's why Christ sent the Comforter. Now, your bit about Christian being protected, God protects them. God always protects us. You use common sense and allow the Holy Spirit to lead you. You be delivered up and you be the man. You be of good courage. You be a champion of the people. You're one of God's elect. Act like it. Okay. And sometimes old Marines get a little bit maybe straightforward, but sometimes it's needed when someone feels the Holy Spirit is incapable of protecting you. You don't need any other protection, as long as you use common sense. Tom from Ontario. Let the dead take care.

of the dead and go preach the word to the people. Is this correct? And if not, can you please explain it to me? Well, this happened in the case of a young man. He was convinced of Christ and what Christ was teaching. He wanted to go with him. He said, but first let me go bury my father. But being properly translated, it means his father was weak and in the process of dying. It might take years. And what Christ said, if you're going to teach the word to the living, you come with me and allow the rest of the family to take care of him until he is dead, okay? Let them handle it, but you come and teach life. Betty from Indiana, there is no disrespect when that's properly translated. Betty from Indiana, how do you know when the Lord wants you to move from one church to another? This is something you will never hear me get into because I believe what I teach. I believe God instructs each one of his election. And I have no way of knowing what church you attend, what is taught there. Did God send you there because there is somebody there that perhaps you will plant a seed to and maybe convert them into real truth? Or to another church? Has he given you unction to move to another church? You have to let God lead you in that and trust his leadership. You pray about it and put it in his hands and use good judgment. You'll come to the right conclusion. Teresa from Minnesota. Has there been a shortening of time recently? What does this mean as far as coming to the end? Well, it hasn't been recently. It was done as Christ walked the earth. He accomplished it basically in Mark chapter 13 is one of the better places where he said, you know, don't let some man deceive you coming in my name. In other words, don't let some Christian preacher deceive you. You know, the Antichrist is coming first before I return. You are going to stand against him. You're not to even premeditate what you'll say, but say what the Holy Spirit tells you. And then he says, the Antichrist is so good that if it were possible, even the elect might be deceived. That's how convincing that rascal is. So he said, for the elect's sake, I'm quoting from Mark 13, I have shortened the time, else no flesh would be saved. Don't let that frighten you that Satan is that good, but that let it encourage you that Christ loves us that much, that he took care of business. He shortened it to exactly 5 months. And Revelation 9 makes that very clear. L.A. from South Carolina, and thank you for your comments. My question is, what is 1 Corinthians chapter 5, verse 11 through 13 saying? Do I have to stay away from them? Please explain. I don't judge them or nobody. The sins that are mentioned in 1 Corinthians 5, 11 through 13 are fornication or really bad things. And what he's saying is, as a Christian, don't take part with them in those sins. You separate yourself in the sins. It doesn't necessarily mean you have to separate yourself from your family. Quite frankly, I am really against that unless there is something really devious taking place. You should, if God has chosen you as an example to your family, you're a witness to them. And certainly, I would hope that your family is not participating in the things written in 1 Corinthians 5:11 to the end of the chapter. But if so, even then, still set the good example whereby they have a light to guide on. Okay? It doesn't mean you should ignore your family. Anytime you have trouble with family that reaches a point that it just can't be dealt with, you go by 2 Thessalonians chapter 3, verse 6, to the end of the chapter. It says, if they just will not, if you cannot tolerate, then set them aside, separate yourself from them, but don't treat them as an enemy, and admonish them. That means correct them.

0: If a Kenite had children with a non-Kenite many generations ago, could there be Kenite blood in them now? Whomsoever will. It doesn't matter. If you serve Satan, you're a child of Satan. If you serve God, you're a child of God. Christ made that possible by his death on the cross. So even if you are a Kenite, on repenting and totally loving Almighty God and serving him, you're a child of God. You're no longer a child of the devil. That may seem astonishing. I consider that to be the challenge of all challenges for a teacher of God's word, is to be able to convert a Kenite into a loving child of the living God sincerely. Be that as it may, I should not have even said that, but Christ forgives all sin when it's truly repented for, and I'm out of time. I love you all because you enjoy studying our Father's word, chapter by chapter, verse by verse. Most of all, God loves you for it. It's the letter he sent to you, telling you how to find happiness. You make his day, boy, is he going to make yours. We're brought to you by your tithes and offerings if we have helped you. You help us keep coming to you. Once you do that, you bless God, he will always bless you. Most important, though, you listen to me good and you stay in his word. Every day in his word is a good day, even with trouble. You know why? Because Jesus Yeshua, he is the living word.
1: 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Thank you for watching today's program, and God bless you.

The book of Peter. Here we have two books, 1st and 2nd Peter, that are absolutely fascinating. That great old fisherman telling us, leading us, directing us, guiding us, going into the depth, if you would, in that second book, into the three earth ages, giving the most accurate recorded account of the events that transpire and document that there are three earth ages, that there was one before this one, and one to come. Peter, the great fisherman, which in his gentleness and his kindness brings us two books, the books of Peter, that lead, guide, direct, even in your daily life, that teach and show you how to be happy, how to find that peace of mind, and to know yourself. The books of Peter, I know you're going to enjoy them.

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Wisdom is understanding God's Word. Pastor Murray's unique teaching

0: approach brings God's Word alive with meaning as He takes you on a chapter-by-chapter, verse-by-verse study of God's letter to you, the Bible. And now, here is Pastor Dennis Murray.
1: Good day to you. God bless you. Welcome to Shepherd's Chapel. Welcome to this family Bible study hour. Ready to get back into our Father's Word here at the chapel? We're going to pick it up today, 1 Samuel chapter 26, verse 1. We invite you to get your Bible and join us if you care to. This fantastic book of 1 Samuel. David's been on the run now for several years, and he's probably getting pretty tired of Saul trying to kill him and his men. It's not an easy life for David at this point. David's certainly not one that was born with a silver spoon in his mouth. He worked as a young man, a shepherd, and then he worked his way up into Saul's court until Saul grew jealous of David's successes, and that's when the trouble started. David went on the run with not much more than the shirt on his back to start with, and now he has approximately 600 in his ragtag army. He has just taken two additional wives. I say additional because remember when he was still with Saul, he took Michal, Saul's daughter, to wife. But in our last lecture, he took Abigail and Ahinoam to wife. And so things are kind of getting a little bit normal, but not so much. So let's ask that word of wisdom in Yeshua Jesus' precious name. Father, we ask you to open eyes, open ears this day. Let's pick it up, 1 Samuel chapter 26, verse 1. The Ziphites are at it again. And the Ziphites came unto Saul to Gibeah, saying, Doth not David hide himself in the hill of Hakalah, which is before Jessamon? Jessamon means, or is translated, desolation. This is down in the wilderness, the desert area of southern Judah. Ziph, I'll remind you, was a hill, basically, about 150 feet above the in altitude, above the elevation, is the word I should have used, above the territory surrounding it. So it was situate to where they could literally see for miles and miles. And what they're doing is spying on David, his motions, and then reporting them to Saul. This is the second time. Some scholars believe that this is the same incident that where the Ziphites rolled over on David the first time. I don't think so. I think this was indeed a second event. And obviously when David became the king of Israel, the Ziphites were not on his list of favorite people, and that they turned over on him and betrayed him twice to Saul. Verse 2. Then Saul arose and went down to the wilderness of Ziph. Wilderness can be translated desert, having 3,000 chosen men of Israel with him to seek David in the wilderness of Ziph. David has approximately 600 men. Saul, again, that does match the first time that the Ziphites threw David under the bus. Again, I think this was a second incident. But David and his men outnumbered 5-1. But they have one with them that is not with Saul. That is our Heavenly Father. The Spirit of God was with David. Saul had been rejected, and the Spirit of God left him. Verse 3. And Saul pitched in the hill of Hakalah, which is before Jeshimon by the way. But David abode in the wilderness, and he saw that Saul came after him into the wilderness. God preparing David to take over the kingship of Israel. Samuel had already anointed David king of Israel, but David's still not clear on how this transfer of power is supposed to come about, or when the transfer of power was supposed to come about. David therefore sent out spies and understood or realized that Saul was come in very deed. It wasn't a rumor. It wasn't just talk. It was of a certainty that Saul and his army of 3,000 was nearby. And David arose and came to the place where Saul had pitched. And David beheld the place where Saul lay. And Abner, the son of Ner, the captain of his host, the general of his armies, and Saul lay in the trench, and the people pitched round about him. And this would be common way for the encampment to be set up. And when I think of trench, I think of a hole in the ground or a ditch. I don't think that's what is meant here. They obviously would have stuff, bags, carriages, often referred to in God's word. And I think Saul was basically using his stuff as a bed, a pallet, if you will. And then, of course, the most trusted soldiers in his army would then be immediately around him, including Abner. Abner was a first cousin to Saul, so he wasn't only the general of his army, he was family to Saul. Verse 6. Then answered David and said to Ahimelech the Hittite and to Abishai the son of Zeruiah. Now Zeruiah is of course David's sister. She had three sons, all of which loved David and served him for the most part, for the most of the time. Brother to Joab, saying, "Who will go down with me to Saul to the camp?" And Abishai said, "I will go down with thee." Joab, one of Zeruiah's sons, would become, as well as Abishai, were high-ranking officials in the military. They were both successful in the military, and they were both fearless warriors. Abishai, at the time of Absalom's rebellion, Absalom was one of David's sons. He was on the lam for a couple years after he killed Amnon, his half-brother, for raping his full sister Tamar. But when he returned, he tried to steal the throne from David. And it caused basically a civil war, and David actually fled Jerusalem to avoid a civil war. At the Absalom's rebellion, Abishai stayed loyal to David. Verse 7. So David and Abishai came to the people by night, down to where Saul and his people were encamped. And behold, Saul lay sleeping within the trench, and his spear stuck in the ground at his bolster. But Abner and the people lay around about him. Now this was common at this time for the scepter of the king, called a spear here, would be placed in the ground next to the head bolster, the pillow, if you will, that the king, where he was sleeping. That way in the event, and it wasn't just Israel that did it this way, other peoples, this was a common practice to identify where the king was or the chief or whatever the ruler was called of the country in the event that they were unexpectedly attacked by an enemy. They would know where the king was and get to him to protect him. Verse 8. Then said Abishai to David, "God hath delivered thine enemy into thine hand this day," referring to Saul, of course. "Now therefore let me smite him, I pray thee, with the spear, even to the earth at once, and I will not smite him the second time." Let me run Saul through with his own scepter, with his own spear, and I'll make it count. It won't be necessary for me to have a second stroke, if you will. Now, you might ask, well now, how in the world could Abishai speak to David without waking Saul's men? Well, we're going to see that God had put a deep sleep upon Saul and his men as David and Abishai approached. Verse 9. And David said to Abishai, "Destroy him not, for who can stretch forth his hand against the Lord's anointed and be guiltless?" Now, the Lord's anointed, and indeed King Saul was anointed of God to be king of Israel, although he had been rejected. But this to be guiltless, and in other words, and not be harmed himself by the Lord for striking God's anointed, is what David is saying. This is the second time that David has had the opportunity to kill Saul, but he did not do so. He would take a pass. Verse 10. David said furthermore, "As the Lord liveth, the Lord shall smite him, or his day shall come to die." He may die of natural causes, or he shall descend into battle and perish. The latter would be Saul's end. When we get to 1 Samuel chapter 30 and 31, we'll see that that is indeed the demise of Saul. Once again, he goes into war against the Philistines. This time he's not successful. He's not victorious, but he's killed in battle. I think David's learning that being the Lord's anointed comes with some benefits. By that I mean, in the years past, David felt it necessary to avenge insult himself. Remember Nabal, the fool, the Carmelite, whom his wife Abigail was a very beautiful woman, very intelligent woman. But when Nabal insulted David's 10 messengers that he sent to ask a favor or a blessing from Nabal, he insulted David. And David told his men, "Gird on your swords." And David girded on his sword. He was going to kill every male in Nabal's house. But now David's learning, he said, "The Lord shall smite him," referring to Saul. And you elect out there, you don't have to avenge when someone offends you or does something against you. I've seen it time and time again. Wait 3 months, 6 months, and the Lord will avenge. He said, "Touch not mine anointed." He means, "Touch not mine anointed." Verse 11. "The Lord forbid that I should stretch forth mine hand against the Lord's anointed. But I pray thee, take thou now the spear that is at his bolster, and the cruse of water, and let us go." The water would be placed there for the same reason that parents leave water next to their kids' beds. If they wake up in the night, they have something to drink. But taking the spear and the water, it's going to be much like a previous occasion where David had the opportunity to kill Saul. You remember he cut a little patch of his cloak off, and that was proof that he was close enough that he could have killed Saul. That's the purpose in taking the scepter or the spear and the cruse of water, proving that they were close. "So David took the spear and the cruse of water from Saul's bolster, and they got them away, and no man saw it, nor knew it, neither awaked, for they were all asleep, because a deep sleep from the Lord was fallen upon them." That's the reason that David and Abishai could get so close to Saul, was God had put a deep sleep upon Saul and his men. On a spiritual level, I couldn't help but think about Romans chapter 11, verse 8. God has put a deep sleep, a stupor, it states there in Romans chapter 11, verse 8, on many today. David's about to wake Saul and his men up. Verse 13. "Then David went over to the other side and stood on the top of an hill afar off, a great space being between them." David doesn't trust Saul any further than he can throw him at this point in time. He's making sure that there's quite a distance between Saul and his men and David and Abishai before they wake up Saul and Abner. But now it's time to wake Saul. Verse 14, "And David cried to the people and to Abner the son of Ner, saying, Answerest thou not Abner? Then Abner answered and said, Who art thou that criest to the king?" You can almost hear the echo in the wilderness as these two are talking loudly, if not screaming at each other. In other words, Abner's saying, "Who art thou that criest to the king? Who are you to be disturbing the king's sleep? Who are you to be offending the king by shouting so loudly?" And David said to Abner, "Art not thou a valiant man? Question. And who is like to thee in Israel?" A great warrior. David's going to give compliments with one hand and take away from Abner with the other. "Wherefore then hast thou not kept the Lord, thy Lord, the king," referring to Saul, "for there came one of the people in to destroy the king of thy Lord." Where were you, Abner, when someone got close enough to your master that they could have killed him? David continues railing on Abner. Verse 16, "This thing is not good that thou hast done. As the Lord liveth, ye are worthy to die, because ye have not kept your master, the Lord's anointed. And now see where the king's spear is and the cruse of water that was at his bolster." And no doubt David holding both very high so that Saul could see, Abner could see, and all the other men who were near to Saul could see him holding up Saul's scepter and cruse of water. Proof that David and Abishai could have killed Saul if they had chosen to. Abner isn't going to have much to say after this. Abner's not looking like the chief bodyguard that he was doing his job. He slept through it all. Verse 17. "And Saul knew," or recognized, "David's voice." It's still dark. "And said, Is this thy voice, my son David? And David said, It is my voice, my lord, O king." David had proven that he was a more faithful protector of Saul's life than Abner, the general of Saul, even above Saul's most trusted servants. Not once, but twice, David now has had the opportunity to kill Saul if he chose to, but he would not stretch forth his hand against God's anointed. Verse 18, "And he," this being David, "said, Wherefore doth my Lord," referring to Saul, "thus pursue after his servant? For what have I done, or what evil is in mine hand? I've done nothing but serve you well, Saul, from the very beginning when I was brought in to play the harp, when the evil spirit was attacking you. I served as your armor bearer. I slew the Philistine champion of Gath, Goliath. I served you valiantly in the armies in the wars against the Philistine. Saul killed his thousands, David his tens of thousands. What have I done to you, Saul?" And it's a reasonable question that David's asking. "Why are you chasing me all over kingdom come, trying to kill me?" 19. "Now therefore, I pray thee, let my lord the king hear the words of his servant." David reasons two possibilities here, and he speaks them out loud. The first possibility: "If the Lord have stirred thee up against me, let him accept an offering." This word accept, check it out in your Strong's, it's to smell. In other words, if it's the Lord that has stirred you up against me, make an offering, a sacrifice. Let the Lord smell the sweet savor of your offering. But if they be the children of men that have stirred you up against me, I'll add, for they have driven me out this day from abiding in the inheritance of the Lord, saying, go serve other gods. Now this needs a little explanation. What David is saying is that if men have stirred you up against me, they have caused me to have to leave the people of God, the inheritance of God. And in other words, if I have to run to the land of the Philistines, then they're saying, go serve the gods of the Philistines, not Yahweh. That's something David would never go for. The kings of Judah from this point on would be compared to David as far as whether they walked with the Lord 100% or whether they fell away to other idols and other gods, small g. Verse 20. Now therefore, let not my blood fall to the earth before the face of the Lord. And what he's saying is, don't let me be killed in a foreign land. If I have to die, let it be at home before the face of the Lord, before the tabernacle, if you will. For the king of Israel has come out to seek a flea. I'm an insignificant creature for the king of Israel to be trying to track down, as when one doth hunt a partridge in the mountains. And this kind of has two meanings, meaning you're hunting me like someone would hunt an animal, but you don't actually hunt for partridges in the mountains. You would hunt for partridge or quail or pheasant in the open fields, the plains. That's where you find coveys of quail. You don't go quail hunting on a mountain. If one quail had even flown to the mountain to hide, a hunter certainly wouldn't think of tracking him down into the mountains for one bird. 21. How will Saul respond to David's plea? Then said Saul, I have sinned. Return, my son David, for I will no more do thee harm. Promises, promises. Because my soul was precious in thine eyes this day. Behold, I have played the fool and have erred exceedingly. He's just like Nabal the Carmelite. He's a fool. Is Saul truly repentant? If you were David, would you trust Saul now and drop your guard and return to serve Saul? David is not a fool. Nabal was a fool. Saul played the fool. David is not a foolish man. 22. And David answered and said, behold the king's spear, and let one of the young men come over and fetch it. You can have your spear and your cruse of water back, but just send one of your servants. David's not dropping his guard. Not all of your 3,000 come and get the spear and the cruse of water. You send one, Saul. David wasn't foolish enough to believe that Saul had made these promises intentionally or sincerely. These are words that David has heard before. You remember the first time that he had the opportunity to take Saul out in the cave? And Saul basically said the same thing. Oh, you're a much more righteous man than myself, David. I have erred, and please forgive me. It didn't do any good as far as really changing Saul's heart. 23. The Lord render to every man his righteousness and his faithfulness. For the Lord delivered thee into my hand today, but I would not stretch forth mine hand against the Lord's anointed. God will judge me to be righteous, is what David's saying. How will God judge you, Saul? And again, though, if someone offends you, leave the judgment and the punishment up to your heavenly Father. He said, touch not mine anointed. That's exactly what he means. Verse 24. And behold, as thy life was much set by this day, in other words, that your life was much esteemed this day in mine eyes, so let my life be much set or much esteemed in the eyes of the Lord, and let him deliver me out of all tribulation. And this is an expression of a clear conscience. David knows that he hasn't done anything wrong, and he certainly is not going to change that now by taking stretching his hand forth against the Lord's anointed. David has a clear conscience. Then Saul said to David, blessed be thou, my son David. Thou shalt both do great things, and also shalt still prevail. So David went on his way, and Saul returned to his place. I think Saul knew that David had the Spirit of God with him, and that when the Spirit of God is with you, you're going to be successful. He knew that David will prevail in all things. Chapter 27, we see, I think, a bit, though, of a lack of faith on David's part. And we also see, I think, that the reason for the lack of faith on David's part is that Saul didn't mean what he said to David at all. Saul continues to pursue David, although I believe that Saul has now seen David and spoken with David for the last time in his life. Let's go with chapter 27, verse 1. And David said in his heart, or in his mind, I shall now perish one day by the hand of Saul. There is nothing better for me than that I should speedily escape into the land of the Philistines. And Saul shall despair of me. He'll forget about me, to seek me any more in any coast of Israel, within any border of Israel, you could translate. So shall I escape out of his hand. God had already instructed David once to get out of the land of the Philistines and return to Israel. It's kind of difficult to be the king over a land that you've become estranged from. So again, is David doing the right thing here? Well, I'm not so sure, but this does indicate that Saul was still continuing to try and kill David. Verse 2. And David arose, and he passed over with the 600 men that were with him unto Achish, the son of Maok, king of Gath. And, of course, we're talking about the Philistines here, who are a heathen people. Now, this is not the first time that David went to Achish. You may recall the first time when they ID'd David and made him. They said, hey, that's David. Didn't they say Saul killed his thousands? David killed his tens of thousands? What did David do? He very intelligently started acting like he was a madman. He started scribbling on the gates of the city of Gath. He let drool or spittle down on his beard and was acting crazy. Achish said, what did you bring this madman to me here? You think I'm going to take him home and feed him supper? Get him out of here. So, and remember, the tens of thousands that David had killed were these men's brothers, fathers, uncles, sons. The list goes on and on. Verse 3. And David went with Achish at Gath, Achish at Gath. He and his men, every man with his household, even David with his two wives, Ahinoam the Jezreelitess and Abigail the Carmelitess, Nabal's wife. a fugitive from Saul would be all right with Achish. Achish and Saul were mortal enemies, and anyone who was an enemy or a fugitive of Saul would be A-OK with Achish. I'm sure Achish, though, is just said, okay, David, you and your men can stay, just don't be acting crazy anymore on me. Verse 4, and it was told Saul that David was fled to Gath, and he sought no more again for him. Well, I guess David's thoughts that if he fled to the land of the Philistines, that Saul would forget him, despair of me, it stated in verse 1, which means to forget, that worked. Saul gave up on trying to track David down in the land of the Philistines. Verse 5, and David said to Achish, if I have now found grace or favor in thine eyes, let them give me a place in some town in the country, that I may dwell there. For why should thy servant dwell in the royal city with thee? David's saying, you know, I've got 600 men here and our families. Don't let us be underfoot in the royal city of Gath and be a trouble to you. Give us a city that we can get away from the royal city and also to be on our own a little bit, not a trouble to you. Now, Achish knew his arch enemy Saul had been pursuing David for years. And in the event that a future war should break out with the Philistines and Saul, I'm sure Achish is thinking, hey, you know what? David has a lot of knowledge about Saul. It would be very beneficial for me to have David on my team helping me to plan against Saul, because David would be very familiar with Saul's battle plans and techniques and procedures. So, well, how will all this work out between David and the Philistines? Well, it's kind of a testy situation at best. But don't miss the next lecture, and we'll cover it. We got a short message. We'll ask you to listen a moment, won't you please?
0: The Mark of the Beast on CD is our free introductory offer to you. 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It's getting late in the game. You need to know what the Mark of the Beast is. As it's written in Revelation chapter 13, verse 8, many will be deceived. Christ said in Mark 13:23, behold, I have foretold you all things. 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You may also mail your request to Shepherd's Chapel, P.O. Box 416, Gravette, Arkansas, 72736. Don't be deceived by Satan.
1: Welcome back. We're glad you could join back with us. Let's have the 800 number, please. 800-643-4645. That number good throughout Puerto Rico, the U.S. and Canada. If you have a biblical question that you'd like to pose to be answered on the air, feel free to call that number and leave your question. Please don't ask questions about a specific individual, denomination, or organization by name. We try to teach God's Word in a positive manner. Throwing negative out about others by name serves no purpose. We simply won't do it, especially our brothers and sisters in Christ. We'll let God's Word do the teaching, the correcting, and the healing, fully capable of all three. You're studying via the Internet somewhere around the world that can't utilize that 800 number. Your announcer at the end of the hour will give you our mailing address. Quite all right to mail your questions in. Got a prayer request? You don't need a telephone number. We can do away with that. You don't need a mailing address. Your Heavenly Father is there for you 24/7. I encourage you to develop your relationship with your Heavenly Father. Your relationship with Him depends on you and you alone. He's the same yesterday, today, and will be the same tomorrow. And your relationship with your Heavenly Father is entirely up to you. He loves you. He may or may not love what you're doing, but He loves it when His children repent of their wicked ways and return to Him. Consider your ways. We do have these prayer requests, Father. We come united as one in the name of your Son, Jesus Christ. We ask you to look upon these, Father. You know their needs, addictions to alcohol, drugs, Father. You know, if it is your will, a special blessing on each of these. And we lift up our military troops who are in harm's way around the world, Father. We ask you to watch over, guide, direct, touch, heal in Jesus' precious name. Amen and thank you, Father. Let's get to some questions and see what's on the mind of folks. First up today, we have Michael in Pennsylvania. Does the scripture say God cast down or God cast out Satan and one third of the angels? No, but it does say that Michael and his angels will war with Satan and his angels and defeat them and then kick them out into heaven. Revelation chapter 12 verse 6. Where do they come? Woe unto you on earth. The one third of the angels, you're confusing fallen angels with the one third of God's children who followed Satan at Satan's rebellion, the katabol in the Greek language, in the first earth age and heaven age when Satan rebelled against God. One third of the angels followed Satan. Revelation chapter 12 will document that. But again, you're confusing the fallen angels, which are the ones that are Satan's angels that are going to be kicked out with him onto earth with Satan, with the one-third that followed Satan. Hopefully not entirely one-third of the angels will continue to follow Satan, because if they do, they go into the lake of fire. Evelyn in Oklahoma, and thank you for your kind comments. In Psalm chapter 147, verse 4, reads, "He telleth the number of the stars. He calleth them all by their names." My question is, do you think our loved ones in heaven can see the same stars and moon that we on earth see? May God bless all of you. In Revelation chapter 12, I just mentioned that concerning the third who followed Satan. But in Revelation 12, God's children are called the stars of heaven. And so, But as far as the constellations, the bodies that are in the heavens, yes, I believe we are in a different dimension where we can't see our loved ones, the angels, if you will, because they're in a different dimension. But I believe God has made the stars, the constellations, in a dimension where all of us can see and enjoy them. And we'll leave it at that. Virginia and Texas, thank you for your program. I really learned a lot. Please explain about the Trumps. How many years between them? Thank you for your teaching. You're welcome, Virginia. Now, Trumps are events, not periods of time. Each Trump doesn't have a set period of time that it is in existence before the next Trump sounds. I might suggest that you order Pastor Arnold Murray's teaching on seven seals, seven Trumps. Order the CD on that, and he'll walk you through the Trumps, not only the Trumps, but the seven seals as well. Cookie in California. I have always been in fear that I may not make it into heaven on the day of judgment, even though I am aware of repentance of sins and all that follows. How yet can I know and reassure myself and not feel afraid of judgment? I don't want to wait in this sinning nature that I have and always asking for forgiveness and then just rely on the grace of God for acceptance into heaven on that day of judgment of what will or will not happen to me, If someone should ask, if I believe that I will go to heaven, what then should I answer? Well, do you believe in Jesus Christ? That's what's required to enter the kingdom of God. John chapter 3, verse 16. It seems to me, Cookie, that you lack faith. Romans chapter 10, verse 17 tells us how we can gain more faith. It states there that faith cometh by hearing, and hearing by the word of God. You're doubting God's promises, is what I read in your note, that you're fearful about Judgment Day. Know that judgment is also payday for those who have righteous acts that they take with them. Make a home assignment, too, of Hebrews chapter 11. It's called the faith chapter. Stay in God's word. Ask repent of your sins, as you say you've done. But once God has forgiven you, don't doubt that he has the ability to forgive you. And don't get on a guilt trip. I mean, know that we all mess up. The flesh, we all sin. And that's the beauty of Christianity, is that all we have to do is repent and belief on Christ and receive that forgiveness. Paul in Maryland, is it permissible to eat shrimp according to God's word? No, unfortunately. Leviticus chapter 11, verses 9 and 10 tell us that if the food we're considering comes from the waters, it must have fins and scales. Shrimp, nor any other shellfish for that matter, have scales. They have fins, but they do not have scales. Shrimp are unclean. Gail in North Carolina, why do you say Cain is not Adam's son? Genesis chapter 4, verse 1 says, Adam knew Eve, and she conceived and bore Cain, and said, I acquired a man from the Lord. Then she bare again, this time his brother Abel. Who is his father if not Adam? Well, Eve had conceived before she knew her husband Adam, one son. Genesis chapter 3, verse 17. God is addressing the serpent and Eve. And he says to Eve, I will greatly multiply thy conception for what you did with the serpent. Pretty clear what happened there. The serpent beguiled Mother Eve, and he seduced her, in other words, and she did conceive Cain. Adam did then know Eve, and she conceived a son. That son's name was Abel. They were twins. When it says in chapter 4, verse 2, that again she bore Abel, that means, check out that word again, it's she continued. So if a woman gives birth to one child and then continues in labor and gives birth to another, what's happened? She's had twins. That's the reason that they both reached the age of accountability when they were to bring their offerings to God at the same time. They were the same age. They were twins. Adam was not the father of Cain. You can easily document in Genesis chapter 5, where you have the genealogy of Adam. You won't find Cain listed there. You won't find Abel there listed, because Cain, his brother, murdered him before he had any children. No children, no genealogy. You find Cain's genealogy in Genesis chapter 4. Read your Bible, folks. Catherine in Georgia, was Job in the first earth age? No, Job was very much in the flesh. Remember, God struck him with sore boils. He was very much in the flesh. There was no human flesh in the first earth age. Robert from Iowa, my daughter and I were discussing the Bible, and I mentioned that the people on the wrong side of the gulf had no chance, but will be taught in the 1,000-year period at the end. Where can I find that in the Bible? Well, the very meaning of the word, the gulf, in Luke chapter 16 is that it's a medical term. Luke was a medical doctor, but it's a medical term that means it's a crevice, but it's more specifically a crevice that cannot be crossed. And it only stands to reason that those who never had a chance to hear the truth will hear the truth prior to the white throne judgment. So there will be, the millennium is going to be a great time of teaching. John in Washington, thank you for your work. You're welcome. Now to business. I find myself continually, again and again, reading the book of Enoch. I get my info from the web, and it's shaky at best. Please recommend the proper translation or writing of the book of Enoch and a study guide that breaks it down chapter by chapter, verse by verse. I am truly, in a truly honest way. Well, no, I can't recommend a book of Enoch, much less a study guide, because we don't recommend the book of Enoch. We don't offer it here in our library. Now, a mature Christian should be able to read anything, whether it's biblical or not, but then you're able to discern whether that aligns with God's word and is therefore worthy of study, or whether it doesn't align with God's word and therefore I don't consider it worthy of study. Louise in Missouri, I'm 95 years old. Well, God bless you. You've certainly had a lengthy life. I know the devil comes first, but I want to know where in the Bible I can find that chapter and verse. I want to be able to show it to people. Okay, well, 2 Thessalonians chapter 2, verses 1 through 4 is one of the places where it's made crystal clear, in my opinion. Verse 1, it's talking about the coming of the Lord. That's the second advent, his second coming. In verse 3, Paul states, let no man deceive you. The coming of our Lord won't happen until there is a falling away first. That's apostasy in the Greek language. And that man of sin be revealed, the son of perdition. Perdition means to perish. Now, there's only one who is judged to perish by name. His name is Satan. Ezekiel chapter 28, verses 17, 18, and 19. He's called the king of Tyrus there. 2 Thessalonians chapter 2, verse 4 goes on to describe this one who opposeth and exalteth himself above all that is worshipped, so that he as God sitteth in the temple, showing himself that he is God. The Antichrist comes first. Roger from Minnesota. I have done some very abominable acts in the past, some knowing I was wrong, some not knowing. I'm pretty sure I defiled myself. I have repented and don't do them anymore. If I try to do right, can Father forgive me for this? I would love to have an answer. God bless you guys. Well, God bless you as well. Yes, it's never at this point in time, I should say, it's not too late. Repent and be forgiven. Alice in Florida, and then stay in his word. That's how we learn to be pleasing to God and stay out of trouble. He told us how to go through this flesh life and be happy right here in his word, the letter he wrote to you, the Bible. Study your Bible, folks. Alice in Florida, and thank you for your kind comments. I come from a varied religious background. My parents raised us as Christians. My father has passed. My mother has had a partner for over 15 years now. She claims she isn't a lesbian. However, her partner is pushing her to get married. They both have grown children, even grandchildren. I believe this is wrong. My mother has grown away from her Christian faith and her partner has no faith. I believe it's to support her own actions. I keep trying to share with my mom the faith she raised me in. I believe she is too much controlled by this partner of hers and has grown too far from the truth and God's word. Question: I was raised to respect my parents. However, this is really upsetting me. I feel I am casting pearls before swine at this point. I keep trying for my mother's sake. I don't want to disrespect her, but I cannot take any more. What should I do? What can I do? Pray and ask for God's guidance in your life. You might also consider praying and asking God to change your mother. He has that power. He is all powerful. And let God know that you are unhappy with your mother's actions and pray for him to change her heart, to change her mind. Pamela in North Carolina, I wanted to ask if the four living creatures in Ezekiel chapter 1 are the same creatures in Revelation chapter 4, verse 7. Do they guard the mercy seat? And yes, they are identical. They guard the throne of God. And they even have the same faces, the creatures of Ezekiel chapter 1 and Revelation chapter 4. They're called the Zoon and the Zoi in the Hebrew and Greek languages. The faces of the four living creatures are the lion, the calf, or the ox in one and the other, which are the same, the face of man, and also the face of the eagle. In Numbers chapter 2 and the following chapters, when God is aligning the encampment of the tribes of Israel, he also assigned a standard for each of the tribes of Israel. Interesting to note that the Judah is the lion, Ephraim is the calf or the ox, Reuben is the man, and Dan is the eagle. So we see these four living creatures, their faces correspond with the four tribes who were encamped on the east, north, south, and west of the tabernacle, along with two other supporting tribes. But the four main tribes were Judah, the lion, Ephraim, the calf and ox, Reuben, the man, and Dan, the eagle. I sincerely believe that there's more to that than what we are able to comprehend or understand at this point in time. It's going to be amazing when we see what the four living creatures are concerning the tribes of Israel. Samantha in Canada, we recently had to put our family dog down. She was 12 and we loved her very much. Her name was Maggie. Can you please comment about where dogs go after they die? And we're sorry for your loss. You know, that's just like losing a family member. A family pet is a member of the family. That has to be one of the hardest decisions in life, to put a family member down. You know, we want to hang on to them as long as possible, but we also realize then that there's a point where it's the humane thing to do. Biblically, Isaiah chapter 11, which is in, there is no more flesh at that time, there are animals there. You know, God created all things for his pleasure. Revelation chapter 4, verse 11. He created animals, so they'd give him pleasure just as they give us pleasure. And I believe we'll have animals when we're in the spirit life. I'm a big dog lover myself. Ellis in Oklahoma, if Satan was such a thorn in God's side, why didn't he just get rid of him? Is there any place in the Bible that says anything about that? We enjoy studying the Bible with you. Well, there comes a point in time when God does do just that. It's called the lake of fire, excuse me, of Revelation chapter 20. Satan and those who go into the lake of fire are finished. They're gone. They're forever up in smoke. And as it states in Revelation chapter 21, from that point on, it's the eternity. And God's going to wipe away the tears of his children. There'll be no more pain. There'll be no more tears. There'll be no more death.

0: linen that our robes are made of are the righteousness of the saints. They're righteous acts, in other words. Some are going to have a nice long robe. Some are going to be walking around naked as a jaybird. Out of time, I want you all to know that I love you a great deal. Why? Because you make a little time each day to spend in the letter that your father wrote to you, the Bible. You do read the Bible, and you know how to be pleasing to your heavenly Father. You know his will and his overall plan. That makes your father's day, and when you make his day, he's going to make yours. That's when the blessings always start to flow. We are brought to you by your tithes and offerings. If we've helped you, help us keep coming to you and to reach out to others who are lost in this world of darkness. One thing that's most important, though, and it's this, beloved, you stay in his word. Every day in your Father's word is a good day, even with trouble. Do you know why? It's because Jesus is the living word.
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The Mark of the Beast on CD is our free introductory offer to you. What is the Mark of the Beast? 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It is getting late in the game. You need to know what the Mark of the Beast is. As it's written in Revelation chapter 13, verse 8, many will be deceived. There is no need for you to be deceived. Christ said in Mark 13, 23, "Behold, I have foretold you all things." Jesus indeed told us how not to be deceived, and Pastor Arnold Murray takes you on a step-by-step study of God's Word concerning this critical subject, the Mark of the Beast. 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You may also request your free CD by mailing your request to Shepherd's Chapel, Post Office Box 416, Gravette, Arkansas 72736. 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

0: Welcome to the Shepherd's Chapel Network Family Bible Study Hour with Pastor Arnold Murray. Wisdom is understanding God's Word. Pastor Murray's unique teaching approach brings God's Word alive with meaning as he takes you on a chapter-by-chapter, verse-by-verse study of God's letter to you, the Bible. And now, here is Dennis Murray.
1: Good day to you. God bless you. Welcome to Shepherd's Chapel. Welcome to this Family Bible Study Hour. Ready to get back into our Father's Word here at the chapel. We're going to pick it up today, Psalm 93, verse 1, which actually you could think of Psalm 93 as a continuation of Psalm 92 concerning the true Sabbath. And I want you to get outside of the box, if you will, a little bit in your thinking. When I say Sabbath, I don't want you thinking of a single day of the week. That's not the Sabbath we're talking about here anyway. What we're talking about, the Sabbath, is the Lord's Day. And we're talking about the 1,000-year period that Messiah will reign as King of Kings and Lord of Lords here on earth. Actually, he'll reign forever after that. But when he returns at the second advent, we have that 1,000-year period referred to as the millennium. Some of you know it as. It's also referred to as the Lord's Day. One day with the Lord is as 1,000 years, 1,000 years as one day, 2 Peter chapter 3, verse 8. And this group of psalms that we're covering has to do with the earth and rest or peace, you could think of it, desired. But the fact that there will be no rest or peace until the wicked cease troubling the earth. So we're going to see that in this group of psalms as well. Now Psalm 93, 97, and 99 are all tied together as each of those begins with the same phrase, "The Lord reigneth." And each of them also, the last verse of each of those psalms ends with the thought of holiness. So keep that in mind as we work our way through this next set. So with that introduction, let's ask that word of wisdom in Yeshua's precious name. Father, we ask you to open eyes, open ears this day. Psalm 93, verse 1, and it reads, "The Lord reigneth. He is clothed with majesty." There's no crown of thorns on his head this time. He's not coming back this time as a babe wrapped in swaddling clothes. He's coming back on a white war horse with a rod of iron, and there will be correction. But rather than a crown of thorns, all the crowns of the world, all nations, in other words, will be melted into one crown, and that will be worn by Jesus Christ. This is a specific time that we're talking about here. When the Lord reigneth, when is that? That's when he returns at the second advent. "The Lord is clothed with his strength, wherewith he hath girded himself. The world also is established that it cannot be moved." And as you many of you know from Jeremiah chapter 4, the Lord shook the earth once already, and it tottered. And as it's written in Hebrews chapter 29, along about verses 25, 26, 27, he's going to shake it again, but this time it won't just be the earth that he shakes. It will be heaven and earth. And you know, that shaking, it changed the earth. If you may or may not know it, but if you're a pilot, you know that when you're plotting a course of where you need, what heading, what magnetic compass heading you need to take to go from point A to point B, you have to allow for the fact that there is a difference between true north and magnetic north. And you have to make adjustments for that, or you're not going to end up at point B. You might end up at point C instead of point B. But and that happened when God shook the earth. The jet streams that cause severe weather patterns, hurricanes, tornadoes, etc., all of that came about after the Lord shook the earth. And we know from Revelation chapter 21, verse 1, that there's going to be a new earth when God's throne returns and the earth will be rejuvenated. No more will it totter because of the shaking that God put on the earth. Verse 2, thy throne, referring to Messiah, is established of old. Thou art from everlasting. And I'll add to that, he's also to everlasting. He was the same yesterday. He's the same today. He will be the same tomorrow. And in Psalm 90, verse 4, we learned that for 1,000 years in thy sight are but as yesterday, when it is past, and as a watch in the night. Time is really insignificant to the Lord. You know, we tend to think that our time here in the flesh is such a long period of time. When you consider it, though, compared to the eternity, the time that we're here in the flesh on earth is but the blink of an eye. Again, time means nothing to the Lord. Verse 3, the floods have lifted up, O Lord. The floods have lifted up their voice. The floods lift up their waves. And, you know, you can go several directions with this verse. The floods, if you consider them as the firmament that God placed around the earth in Genesis chapter 1 is what I'm talking about, those of you who aren't familiar. But the earth was watered by that firmament. And of course, that firmament was destroyed at a later point in time, but it will be placed back in place. The floods, we also learn in Revelation chapter 17, verse 15, what are the waters in the symbology of the book of Revelation? They're peoples. And no matter how the raging of the floods, the people, if we will, the world, the people, will not be able to hinder God's kingdom. And that, I couldn't help but think about the second psalm, verse 1 and 2. Why do the heathen rage? Why do they consider a vain thing? Why do they think they can take counsel against God Almighty and His anointed? They're wasting their time. They're not going to stop the kingdom of God from coming in. Verse 4, the Lord on high is mightier than the noise of many waters, yea, than the mighty waves of the sea. The nations of the earth think that they are mighty, but when they see how mighty our Heavenly Father is, they're going to know that their strength is nothing compared to the strength of the Almighty. Verse 5, the testimonies, this being the law and promises of our Heavenly Father, are very sure. You can take them to the bank. Holiness becometh thine house, O Lord, forever. And that's the way it will be in the eternity. It's written in Zechariah chapter 14, verse 20 and 21, that everything in the Lord's house at that point in time will be holy. And, you know, some of you will qualify for that in that you will be the elect who have participated in the first resurrection of Revelation chapter 20, verses 5 and 6. And as it's written in Revelation 24, you will reign with Christ 1,000 years. So you will be in His house as well. Can you imagine what a privilege and an honor that is? That is something really to work for at this point in time. Psalm 94, we continue with the prayer for rest for the earth. That's the theme, if you will. And, you know, when our Heavenly Father reigns, there will be rest and peace on earth. But again, our theme here is that there will be no rest or peace for the earth until the Messiah returns at the second advent. That's why he's called the Prince of Peace, if you will. Psalm 94, verse 1. Let's go with it. O Lord God, to whom vengeance belongeth, O God, to whom vengeance belongeth, show thyself. In other words, shine forth. And again, we'll have no true Sabbath, no true peace, until this occurs, when he shines forth, when he returns at the second advent. That is time also that, as we read in Deuteronomy chapter 32, verse 35, and also in the minor prophets in Nahum chapter 1, verse 2, vengeance is mine, saith the Lord, quoting those two verses there. And that vengeance, that cup of wrath, of God's wrath, will be poured out by Jesus Christ, when he returns at the second advent. No peace for earth until that happens. Verse 2, lift up thyself, thou judge of the earth. And here's keeping with our theme of this relating to earth, we see here, thou judge of the earth, and there is only one. Render a reward to the proud. And the proud, including Satan, you remember that's his downfall, Ezekiel chapter 28. He got all puffed up in himself. He got off on an ego trip and thought he should be sitting on the mercy seat rather than being a cherub that protects the mercy seat. But yeah, the proud have a reward. I don't think it's the reward that they're looking for, though. God does not like proud people. The point is to humble yourself. Christ taught in the New Testament on numerous occasions that if you exalt yourself, that God will abase you. He'll humble you. He'll bring you down a notch or two. But if you'll humble yourself, God will exalt you. Verse 3, Lord, how long shall the wicked... How long shall the wicked triumph? It just seems like every time I turn around, I see someone who is doing wicked and evil things. And it appears that they're prospering. It appears that they're wearing the nicest clothes, that they drive the nicest car. How long is that going to, that's not consistent with what your word says is going to happen to the wicked. How long will that continue? And the prayer here of the psalmist is for complete revenge and recompense on the wicked. That day will come, verse 4. How long shall they utter and speak hard things? This means arrogant things or impudent things. And all the workers of iniquity boast themselves. They build themselves up, and most often at the expense of others. Have you ever known anyone like that, that about the only thing that comes out of their mouth is boasts of how great they are? And again, oftentimes that's at the expense of others. Be humble. Verse 5, they break in pieces thy people, O Lord, and afflict thine heritage. His heritage is you, beloved. And how do the wicked today break his people in pieces? Well, through false teaching is one way. That falls into the category of one of the four hidden dynasties. Religion, one of the four hidden dynasties that will be used to break God's inheritance in pieces, or at least they will try and break you in pieces. We have another aspect of that four hidden dynasties. The economy, usury is so out of control that breaks God's people in pieces. If you get involved in it, and today people go out and buy a house and make payments on it for 30 years. And at the end, yeah, they've got the house finally paid for, but they've paid three or four times what the original purchase price of the house was. And if you get one of these plastic credit cards and you're paying 20-25% interest on that, that will break you in pieces as well, because if you make the minimum payment on that piece of plastic each month, you'll never get it paid off with a 20-25% interest rate. So, but you know, you don't have to put up with the evil and the wicked breaking you in pieces. God gave us power over all of our enemies, Luke chapter 10, verses 17, 18, and 19, in the name of Jesus Christ. So use the gray matter that God put between your head, but also order things away from you that are negative and wicked in the name of Jesus Christ. Verse 6, they slay the widow, continuing about the wicked and the evil. They slay the widow and the stranger, that being a foreigner, and murder the fatherless being the orphans. So in other words, those who are unable or won't stand up for themselves, the wicked and the evil run over them and to slay them. You could think of this not necessarily as physically murdering them, but leading them to a spiritual death, if you will, which is what many people are under right now because of all the false teaching. But the oppressors are bloodthirsty and blasphemous is the point. They oppress God's people, and using spiritual deception, they cause them to fall into spiritual death. Verse 7, yet they, this being the wicked, say, the Lord shall not see, neither shall the God of Jacob regard it. You know, we haven't heard from God in a while. We haven't seen God for a while. You know what? I just don't think he cares anymore. Wrong. He keeps very good records. And there comes a day when the wicked will be judged. Those books will be opened up, as it's written of the white throne judgment in Revelation chapter 20. And everyone will be judged according to their work. So if you think you're getting away with something because God has turned his way or lost his attention or is no longer interested in what's going on earth, you're in for a rude awakening on judgment day. Verse 8, understand ye brutish among the people, and ye fools, when will ye be wise? Brutish is actually means stupid, but also it means behavior that you would expect from a beast, an animal. And in other words, there's no spiritual aspect about it. It's carnal, flesh only. You know, where a cow, for example, she's worried about, where can I find some water to drink? Where can I find some feed to eat? And that's what brutish you could think about here. They have there's not a spiritual bone in their body, in other words. When will ye be wise, ye fools? And in Proverbs chapter 1, verse 7, we learn that the fear or the reverence of the Lord is the beginning of all knowledge and wisdom. So how do they gain wisdom? By starting to fear and revere the Lord rather than saying he doesn't see, he doesn't hear what's going on. Verse 9. He that planted the ear, in other words, God who placed the ear where he put it, shall he not hear? Question. He that formed the eye, shall he not see? Of course your heavenly Father hears and sees. In fact is, he gives us ears to hear and eyes to see as well. If he's given you ears to hear and eyes to see, don't ever forget to thank him. Verse 10, he that chastiseth the heathen, or the nations, you could translate, shall not he correct? Question. He that teacheth man knowledge, shall not he know? All knowledge, all true knowledge and wisdom comes from our Heavenly Father. I mentioned Proverbs chapter 1, verse 7 just a moment ago, that the beginning, the fear of the Lord is the beginning of all knowledge. That verse ends with, "But fools despise instruction." And this verse tells us that God will teach us knowledge. The question is, are we willing to learn? Do we have time to learn? And God will sit down with me and teach me? You better believe He will, through His Holy Spirit, through the letter that He wrote to you, His Word. He teaches. The question is, again, are you willing to learn? Verse 11, "The Lord knoweth the thoughts of man, that they are vanity." And without God in our lives, our thoughts are basically vain. That means empty or nothing. That previous verse too, that God chasteneth the heathen and the nations. And you know what? Those who God chastens should be thankful. Why? Hebrews chapter 12, verse 6, we learn that God only chastens those that He loves. So if He's chastened you recently, that means He loves you, and therefore you should kiss the paddle, say, "Thank you, Lord," and get on with your life and serving your Heavenly Father. Verse 12, "Blessed is the man whom Thou chastenest." Happy is the man whom Thou chastenest, O Lord, and teachest him out of Thy law and out of His word, in other words. And the question, are you taught? Are you willing to learn? Because as we concluded that Proverbs chapter 1, verse 7, fools despise instruction. So, you know, someone who isn't willing to learn from God's teaching, I don't know what other category you could put them in other than that they are a fool. Verse 13, "That thou mayest give him rest," here we go with the Sabbath, the peace again, "from the days of adversity until the pit be digged for the wicked." And oh boy, is that verse full. The pit that's going to be dug for the wicked, that's the abyss of Revelation chapter 20, verses 1, 2, and 3. Now notice that at the end of verse 12, there wasn't a period. There was a semicolon there. It wasn't the end of the thought. So let's go back and tie the two together once. "Blessed," or happy, "is the man whom Thou," referring to the Lord, "chastenest, O Lord, and teachest him out of Thy law, that Thou mayest give him rest from the days of adversity." Now, I tell you, we have some days of adversity in our future. In fact, our adversary will be here on earth as Antichrist, claiming to be Jesus Christ. Now, if you are willing to let the Lord teach you out of His law, then he may give you rest from the days of adversity. And if you know God's word, you know what's going to happen. And there's nothing to get all shook up about. There's nothing to fear, because you know God's in control. You know that if you learn His law, that He'll give you rest from the days of adversity. He's that place of refuge, if you will, that we've been talking about, that tabernacle, that no matter how bad things get, you can escape and go into that tabernacle. I'm talking about your relationship with your Heavenly Father, not a building that the hands of man put together. That place of refuge where you have His wall of protection around you. There is nothing, absolutely nothing, to fear. Satan is going into that abyss. At the end of that 1,000 years, he will be loosed again for a short period of time. Then his sentence is carried out. You mean Satan has already been sentenced from the white throne judgment? Yes, he has. Ezekiel chapter 28, verses 18 and 19. He's going to be turned to ashes from within. I look forward to that day. Verse 14. For the Lord will not cast off his people, neither will he forsake his inheritance. And his inheritance, we can think about his first fruits, those who participate in the first resurrection, those, of course, being his election. Verse 15, but judgment shall return unto righteousness, and all the upright in heart shall follow it, joyously greeting the long-awaited justice of God. And I don't know about you, but I look forward to that justice returning. You look around today and you see laws being passed in our great land that legalize perversity. And we take what's wrong and make it right, and what's right and make it wrong. And that's going to stop. When is that going to stop? I can tell you when it's going to stop. When these days that we're talking about here, this day, better said, the Lord's day, comes to pass. He's coming back, and again, not as a babe wrapped in swaddling clothes. He's coming back on a white war horse with a rod of iron for chastisement and correction, and things will be straightened out. I say, come, Lord Jesus, come. Verse 16, who will rise up for me against the evildoers, the thoughts of Messiah? Or who will stand up for me against the workers of iniquity? Before he returns, there's a group of people who will stand up for the Lord Jesus Christ. They're called his election, and the Holy Spirit will speak through them and witness against the Antichrist, Satan, who will be here on earth claiming to be Jesus Christ. The election will stand up for him against the workers of iniquity. And you know, we are taking a stand even today. We're not second-class citizens. Christians are not second-class citizens. And we have rights just like everyone else. And exercising your vote, your freedoms of speech, we are taking names and kicking dragon even today. Verse 17. Unless the Lord had been my help, my soul had almost dwelt in silence. And if the Lord had not been my help, I might as well have curled up and died and been placed in the grave. Verse 18. When I said, my foot slippeth, thy mercy, O Lord, held me up. When it appeared that I was falling, your mercy held me up. This reminded me of a previous psalm, Psalm 63, verse 8, where it's talking that about those who love the Lord follow hard after him. In other words, they focus on him. And if, like an infant, they start to totter, like a two-year-old, one-and-a-half, two-year-old, as they're learning to walk, they teeter and they totter this way and that way, and just like that parent is right there to support them with that right hand to keep them from falling all the way, your Heavenly Father is there for you with that right hand as well to keep you from falling all the way. He loves you. Verse 19, in the multitude of my thoughts, within me thy comforts delight my soul. In other words, when I start thinking sad thoughts or fearful thoughts, then I am comforted and my soul delights in your comforts. And I couldn't help but think about John chapter 14 when Jesus was preparing the disciples for the fact that he was going to be leaving. But he said, you know, I won't leave you comfortless. I'm going to pray to the Father, and he will leave you the Comforter, that is, of course, the Holy Spirit. I hope you know his comfort and it delights your soul. Verse 20, shall the throne of iniquity have fellowship with thee which frameth mischief by a law? Now the throne of the iniquity, the throne of sin or wickedness, is the throne of Satan. And it has absolutely no fellowship with the throne of Jesus Christ, our Lord. There's enmity or separation and difference between the two thrones. Psalm 91, we learn how Satan frameth mischief. One thing that he does, he twists God's word. He adds a few words here or takes a few words there to completely change the meaning of God's word. He's a scripture lawyer. Verse 21, they gather themselves together against the soul of the righteous and condemn the innocent blood. And of course, the innocent blood, that of Jesus Christ. He was completely innocent. But note this, they gather themselves together against, does it say the flesh? No, the soul of the righteous. And that's you if you love and serve the Lord. But you know what? So what? Let me ask you this. Do any of them have the power to condemn your soul to the second death? No, they don't have that power. There's only one entity that has that power. We learn about him in Matthew chapter 10, verse 28, where we learn that fear not them who can slay your flesh body, fear he who can destroy your flesh and your soul in hell. And that is only one entity, your heavenly Father. So what if they condemn you? Who cares? They don't have the power to back it up. Verse 22, but the Lord is my defense. He's my refuge. He's my sanctuary. And my God is the rock of my refuge. Romans chapter 8, verse 31. If God be for us, who can be against us? And the teachings of Paul there. And the answer is, of course, no one can be against us because there is no more powerful entity in the universe than your heavenly Father. And when he's serving as a wall of protection around you, you have absolutely nothing to fear. Verse 23 to conclude the psalm, and he, this is Yahweh, the Lord in verse 1, whom vengeance belongeth to, he shall bring upon them their own iniquity. He's going to bring what they were going to bring upon you on their own heads, and shall cut them off in their own wickedness. Yea, the Lord our God shall cut them off. So the wicked won't continue to triumph. The wicked won't prosper forever. As we learned in that acrostic psalm, Psalm 37 in verses 7, 20, and 34, the wicked don't get ahead. They go into the lake of fire. And the righteous, the Zadok, the elect, will be earn the right to be there to watch when Satan and those who follow him go into that lake of fire. So no rest for the earth until the King of Peace returns. That, of course, our Lord and Savior Jesus Christ at the second advent. We'll come back and continue our study in these the Psalms concerning and relating to the earth and peace and rest for the earth in our next lecture. We've got a short message. We'll ask you to listen a moment, won't you please?
0: The Mark of the Beast on CD is our free introductory offer to you. What is the Mark of the Beast? Many false teachers would have you believe it will be a tattoo on your forehead or a computer chip implanted under your skin. It is getting late in the game. You need to know what the Mark of the Beast is. As it's written in Revelation chapter 13, verse 8, many will be deceived. There is no need for you to be deceived. Christ said in Mark 13:23, "Behold, I have foretold you all things." 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You may also request your free CD by mailing your request to Shepherd's Chapel, Post Office Box 416, Gravette, Arkansas 72736. 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
1: Welcome back. We're glad you could join back with us. Let's have the 800 number, please. 800-643-4645. That number good throughout Puerto Rico, the U.S., and Canada. If you have a biblical question that you'd like to pose to be answered on the air, feel free to call that 800 number and leave your question. We do ask that you not ask questions about a specific individual, denomination, or organization by name. We teach God's Word in a positive format. Throwing out negative about others by name serves no purpose. We simply won't do it. If you're listening by shortwave radio or studying via the Internet somewhere around the world that can't use that 800 number, your announcer at the end of the hour will give you our mailing address. Quite all right to mail your questions in, being the point. Got a prayer request? We can do away with the telephone number. You don't need a phone. You don't need paper and pencil and a mailing address. Your Heavenly Father is there for you 24/7. I encourage you to go to Him. You know, I don't think you have a lot of competition these days. It seems like we live in a particularly evil, wicked generation. Everyone's so busy in the ways of the world, they don't have time for God. And when you make time to talk to Him, it makes His day, beloved. And when you make His day, He's going to make yours. And I'm talking about blessings. We do have these prayer requests. Father, we come united as one in the name of Your Son, Jesus Christ. We ask You to look upon these, Father. You know their needs, illnesses, trouble marriages. Father, we ask if You is Your will, a special blessing on each of these. And we also remember our military troops who are in harm's way around the world. Father, we ask You to watch over, guide, direct, protect, touch, heal in the name of Jesus Christ. Amen and thank You, Father. Let's get to some questions. First up today, we have Rick from Florida. And thank you for your kind comments and particularly for remembering the staff. We have a very hard-working group of people here at the chapel that get a fantastic amount of work done. Both our volunteers who volunteer to help and our paid staff, we're just very blessed with those that are helping to get the word out. Question: while studying in Psalms with Dennis, I have heard Pastor Arnold and Dennis say many times that the only thing you can take with you are your works, good, bad, and ugly. But if we repent, are there still bad and ugly works that go with us? I know we will be judged on our works. Are our works in the book of life? I believe that's how I understand it. Well, when you repent of your sins, the bad and ugly things that we were just talking about, they're blotted out. The word means that it's just like taking an eraser and erasing something that was written in pencil. It's not there anymore. And so, of course, when you're judged on your works, you're judged for the good things that you've done, your righteous acts, and any sins that you have not repented of. What's the key? With a sincere heart, repent often, because we all fall short. We all mess up. And you're right, the great white throne judgment of Revelation chapter 20, verses 11 and 12, it states there that the books, plural, are opened up and we're judged by our works. Also, they opened another book there. So it's not the same book, but another book was opened, which is the book of life. And the dead, and we're talking about the spiritually dead who did not take part in the first resurrection, were judged by those things which were written in the books. And something that you want to work for right now is make sure that you're not among those dead in the first place. Because if you're one of his elect, you've already taken part in the first resurrection when the white throne judgment occurs, meaning that the second death, the death of the soul, has no power over you at that point. In other words, you're good to go into the eternity. Michael from Oklahoma. Okay, let me get down to your question, and thank you for your comments. I have a question. Where is it in the Bible that talks about the child to be cut in half by King Solomon? And thank you, and God bless you, Pastor Dennis and the staff. Well, thank you again for that, and God bless you, Michael. And that you'll find in 1 Kings chapter 3. Now, the first part of 1 Kings chapter 3, God appeared to Solomon in a dream. And he told Solomon, you ask what you will of me, and I'll give it to you. And Solomon asked for wisdom that he could rule such a wonderful people as God's children, Israel. And God was pleased with that, because Solomon didn't ask for things for himself, wealth or longevity or whatever. He asked for something to help the people that he would rule. And this event that you're talking about, Michael, where there were two women, and each of them had a son, and the one probably fell asleep on the child and suffocated it. But then the next day, rather than saying, oh, I've lost my child, she tried to steal the other woman's child and say, you know, give me my child, here's your son. And of course, that got word to Solomon. He summons them and had them bring the child to him. And he ordered, well, after talking with them and couldn't come to a conclusion, he said, bring me my sword so that I can cut the child in half, and I'll give one half to one woman and one half to the other woman. And of course, he had no intention of doing that, but he knew that the real mother, rather than losing her son, would give him up and let the other woman take him, which is exactly what happened. And that proved that God had indeed blessed Solomon with uncanny wisdom with which he could rule over Israel. Solomon, one of the wisest of all, and that's why we can gather so much from the books that he's responsible for, Proverbs and Ecclesiastes. Ray in New York. My question concerns Mount Zion. I can't find it on the geographical map in the back of my Bible. Is Mount Zion a spiritual place or a real mount? Please respond and help me to understand. Mount Zion is a very real physical location, and I don't know, I'm not familiar with what kind of Bible you have, but if you obtain any atlas of Bible lands or a book of that nature that has maps, you'll find Mount Zion for sure, as well as Mount Moriah and the Mount of Olives, if you will, the same. Brenda in Mississippi, I was watching your brother's program on October 10th, 2013. I think you actually mean I was watching your son's program, because Arnold Murray and Dennis Murray aren't brothers, although the more gray I get up on top, the more people think that we're brothers, but actually Arnold Murray is the father, Dennis Murray, myself, is the son, irregardless. And he spoke of a person who was on drugs, and God could not use them. Oh, please tell me God will use me. I love God with all my heart, soul, and mind. I want my eternity, that's what this is, to be with God. I take prescription drugs because of an injury to my shoulder blade in 2004, and I need to go no further without explaining to you that you misunderstood, Brenda. We're not talking, when we talk about someone who uses drugs, we're talking about illegal drugs. When your doctor prescribes medications for you to take, you definitely want to follow your doctor's orders. And God understands when you are given a condition or a disability that requires medication, and he's not going to allow anything to happen to you. But always follow doctor's orders. When you heard me say that, I was talking about people who are on illegal drugs, for example. Jerry in Texas, we say grace at restaurants when we eat there. Should we not do that? We do it because we're thankful, not for all the people to see. Thank you and your staff and all you do, and thanks for remembering the staff as well. I think I know what you're talking about. In Matthew chapter 6, the disciples are asking Jesus, how should we pray? And he tells them, you know, don't pray and stand, don't be like the hypocrites and stand up to be seen and heard in the churches or out on the corner of the street to be seen of men, but rather go into your closet, meaning a quiet place, and pray. But there's absolutely nothing wrong, Jerry, with asking God, and I love it when I see families at a restaurant that they join hands and say grace over their food. They don't care if what the other people in the restaurant think about, because their relationship with their Heavenly Father is a lot more important than relationships with other men. So you feel free to say grace over your food and don't worry about what other people think about it. And don't worry that you're going to offend God because you're doing it in a public place. He knows your heart. He knows your mind, and that you're not doing it to be seen of men. Julia in Texas, thank you for your comments. My question: in Revelation chapter 11, verses 2 and 3, I am not getting the months and days in these verses. Is this where the days are shortened, or just the days that the two witnesses will be on earth? Please correct me if I'm wrong. I hope you will answer my question on the air. I will be watching. Okay, and I hope you see the answer, Julia. The days you're talking about in Revelation chapter 11, verses 2 and 3, are the days that the two witnesses will be here on earth. And if you compare that to Revelation chapter, 13, you'll find there that the days of the Antichrist are 42 months. Prophecy of Satan always in moons or months. Prophecy of God's workers, children, the two witnesses definitely falling into that category, always in days. We're children of light. But now that period that's mentioned there in Revelation 11 and 13 has been shortened, and Jesus shortened the period of time for the elect's sake, as it's written in the book of Matthew. But and will it be a same number of days, 10 days? No, I think it will more likely be proportional. In other words, if you take 10 days longer than 42 months, and then that period of time has been shortened to 5 months, as we learn in Revelation chapter 9, I think the two witnesses will be here a proportional number of days, maybe 2 days or 1 day before the Antichrist. But I think they'll be here before, because they're going to be hooking up with God's elect to get them prepared for what's about to happen. Joyce in Oklahoma, which apostles were at Jesus' crucifixion? Why weren't they all there? Well, the only one I can think of was there that we can document was John. And in John, the book of the Gospel, 19, verses 26 and 27, as Christ was being crucified and was already hung on the cross, he looked and he saw his mother and the disciples standing by whom he loved. not mentioned by name, but we know that the disciple that Jesus loved was John, the writer of the gospel. And he saith unto his mother, Woman, behold thy son. And then in verse 27, he said to the disciple, Behold thy mother. And from that hour, the disciple took Mary into his own home. Walter in Canada, why weren't the rest of them there? Because they were running scared, would be my thought. Walter in Canada, I have a question. My wife and I want to be cremated. What does the Bible say about it? And there's nothing wrong with cremation. Saul and two or three of his sons that were killed in battle were cremated. The last few verses of the book of 1 Samuel will document that. When we're through with these flesh bodies, we're done with them. You're never going back in that flesh body again. And as we learn in 2 Corinthians chapter 5, verses 7 and 8, to be absent from this body is to be present with the Lord. Don't let anyone tell you that you're going to need your flesh body again. Who would want to go through the eternity in a flesh body that gets sick, that gets old? We have something

much better. Our spiritual bodies step out of these, and these flesh bodies are wonderful works. God did a fantastic job creating them, and we're still, man, still trying to figure out how everything clicks and ticks as it does in the human body. But once we're done with them, we got something much better than this. Susan from Minnesota, in 1 Kings 2015, who are the princes of the provinces? And they were 232. Also in that same verse are the 7,000, the very elect. And yes, the well, symbolic of, if you will, the 7,000 very elect. And what's the difference between very elect and elect? Well, there's 144,000 total of elect. And I think that the 7,000 will never bow a knee to the Antichrist, and the others, when they see and hear what the 7,000 are saying, actually the Holy Spirit speaking through them, they're going to go, that's truth, and then they get on board. The 232 were, they're called princes of the provinces there. I think that they were leaders, if you will. And does that mean that there are going to be 232 leaders of the 7,000 elect? Wouldn't be any stretch, I don't think. Rob, this looks like Rob Lynn from Texas. If we trade gold or silver to somebody who worships Satan to obtain food and such, isn't that the same thing as doing it yourself? No, not at all. And what Roblin is talking about here is that God's elect, when Antichrist is here, that one world system set up, they won't be able to buy and sell. And we teach people that it's good to have some precious metals on hand so that you can trade for necessities, food, etc. It doesn't hurt to have some canned food set back for such that event when it occurs as well. But the key about not accepting that money from the one world system is because it is required for you to participate in that system that you worship the Antichrist. And that's the key right there. Don't take the mark of the beast, which means worshiping the Antichrist. And I don't care what means you go about of obtaining food, no problem as long as you don't worship the Antichrist. Francisco in Jamaica, I'd like to know about the Bible dictionary. Is it the same as the Strong's Concordance? No, we offer the Strong's Concordance, which that's critical that everyone that studies with the chapel have a Strong's Concordance. It allows you to take any word in the King James Version Bible back to the original language and through a system of numbers, because obviously you're not fluent in Hebrew and Greek. So through a numbering system, it allows you to prove out what the translators did in their works. Oftentimes, that adds a lot of meaning to your studies. The Smith's Bible Dictionary that we offer, in my opinion, is one of the better values, bang for your buck, of any of the reference materials we offer other than the Strong's Concordance. And at only a $15 donation, it gives you a wealth of information. It comes, by the way, the one that we offer from the original teacher's edition of the Smith's Bible Dictionary, which is the better. Mike in Illinois, I think it is in Revelation, but I'm not sure about the Spirit stood up lying to them. And I think you're referring to 1 Kings chapter 22, verse 19, and the following verses. And that's prophecy there. What happened was Ahab and the king of Judah were getting ready to go up to war. And the king of Judah said, you know, Ahab, isn't there a man of God that we can inquire of? And they brought up Micaiah, and Micaiah saw the kingdom of God and on God.

0: I know that because you're still watching this program. You haven't turned the channel. And you know what? When your Heavenly Father looks down and He sees you with the letter He wrote to you, the Bible open, it makes His day. Blessings will follow. We are brought to you by your tithes and offerings. If we've helped you, help us keep coming to you. Won't you do that and to reach out to others who are lost in this world of darkness? Most important, this, beloved, you stay in His Word every day. 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It's because Jesus is the living Word.
1: 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Thank you for watching today's program, and God bless you.

The book of Peter. Here we have two books, 1st and 2nd Peter, that are absolutely fascinating. That great old fisherman telling us, leading us, directing us, guiding us, going into the depth, if you would, in that second book, into the three earth ages, giving the most accurate recorded account of the events that transpire and document that there are three earth ages, that there was one before this one, and one to come. Peter, the great fisherman, which in his gentleness and his kindness brings us two books, the books of Peter, that lead, guide, direct, even in your daily life, that teach and show you how to be happy, how to find that peace of mind, and to know yourself. The books of Peter, I know you're going to enjoy them.

0: Welcome to the Shepherd's Chapel Network Family Bible Study Hour with Pastor Arnold Murray. Wisdom is understanding God's Word. Pastor Murray's unique teaching approach brings God's Word alive with meaning as he takes you on a chapter-by-chapter, verse-by-verse study of God's letter to you, the Bible. And now here is Pastor Arnold Murray.
1: Good day to you. God bless you. Say welcome to the Shepherd's Chapel. Welcome to this family Bible study hour back in our Father's Word, Book of Daniel. My God is judge, and so he is. We come to this 11th chapter, and we are in prophecy concerning the end days. Here we have the overlay of the Book of Daniel and the Book of Revelation. The Antichrist is here on earth at this time. And he gains his kingdom by flatteries, by coming in peacefully, by the riches that he attains from the world and sharing with everyone, claiming to be Christ, and deceives many. But God's elect will always stand against him to witness, as it is written in Mark chapter 13, against him, the Holy Spirit speaking through both sons and daughters, to identify the time, the season. For every prophecy that's given in the Old Testament, basically there is a second witness in the New. So, and a wonderful aid in teaching that becomes. So let's pick it up, if we may, where he's still deceiving the people, but we still have the bruisers from the ships of Chittim, God's elect, that give him a hard time. It isn't they really that do, but the Holy Spirit through them. So we pick it up with verse 33 as it continues speaking of his, that is to say, the false Christ exploits. 33, and it reads, "And they that understand," that's God's elect, "among the people shall instruct many." They're going to keep teaching, keep witnessing. "Yet they shall fall by the sword and by flame, by captivity and by spoil many days." This word fall is kashel. Many people say, well, that means they die. No, kashel. It means to waver or to get weak a moment. But what happens when they do, when they are weak for a moment? What happens? Verse 34. "Now when they shall fall," kashel, when they get weak, "they shall be helping with a little help, but many shall cleave to them with flatteries." A little help from Almighty God gets it done. That's all you need. When he helps you just a little bit, you can cut it, you can get it done. And that's the way our Father operates with his elect, when he touches them. And as he has promised, he's put a shield around you by the instructions he gives Satan himself in Revelation chapter 9, verse 4. That they can't touch a hair on your head because you have the seal of God in your forehead, which means you have the truth and God intends you to use it. So they always continue, and with the help of God, you've got the victory. Verse 35. "And some of them of understanding shall fall to try them and to purge and to make them white, even to the time of the end." In other words, God's elect will not give up. They'll keep trying to convert people to truth because it is yet for a time appointed. God has, you know, we know the seasons, but God does have exact appointed times. And when that time comes, you don't want to be like they were caught short at Kadesh Barnea, one day too late, Charlie. You want to stay up. You're a watchman. You're supposed to watch. You're a witness for Almighty God against the falseness, the deception, the lies, and you will hold that line, and you will allow God himself to speak through you. Verse 36, "And the king," that's to say the false Messiah, "shall do according to his will, and he shall exalt himself and magnify himself above every god, and shall speak marvelous things against the God of gods," that's our Father Yahweh, "and shall prosper till the indignation be accomplished. for that is determined shall be done. It's going to happen. You can count on it. I mean, he even claims to be God. Now, this is written in the New Testament. Most of you have it memorized, even the point where this comes to pass. And you find it in 2 Thessalonians chapter 2. And well, what does it say? Well, it's talking about the same individual. It is Paul writing, saying, you know, he had written that first letter to Thessalonica, the Thessalonians there, and they took the fourth chapter and got all nervous about some kind of any moment doctrine, fly away. And he said, this is his answer, it's not gonna happen. So chapter 2, verse 1, 2 Thessalonians, we need to go there and we need to understand it. Verse 1, now we beseech you, brethren, by the coming of our Lord Jesus Christ and by our gathering together unto him. And what did that say? I want to talk to you about the second advent, Christ's return, and our getting back together to him. In other words, is there going to be a flyaway? Is there going to be a war? Is there what's going to happen? But this is how it goes down. This is how we gather back to Christ at the second advent. 2, that you be not soon shaken in mind. Don't let somebody mix you up or be troubled. Neither by spirit, nor by word, nor by letter as from us. Don't let that first letter to the Thessalonians confuse you. As that the day of Christ is at hand. Any moment now, fly away? No, you better listen. This is how it goes down. Verse 3, let no man deceive you by any means, for that day shall not come. Except there come a falling away, that's the apostasy, and that man of sin be revealed, the son of perdition. There's only one son of perdition. That means a son that has already been sentenced and judged to perish. That's what perdition means. That's Lucifer himself. He is the son that's already sentenced to die. It happened back in Ezekiel chapter 28, verses 18 and 19. So let that settle in now. No way is Christ going to return to this earth until after the false king, Satan, Lucifer, Little Horn, the dragon, Satan, whatever role you want to put him in, but here Antichrist appears claiming to be God. A child can understand that. Do you listen to God's word or do you listen to some ratchet jaw that would tell you, you don't have to understand this, you're going to be gone? Well, that's not what Paul is teaching. This is how we gather back to him. 4, what does the son of perdition do? Who opposeth and exalteth himself above all that is called God? That's what we just read in Daniel. Or that is worshiped, so that he as God sitteth in the temple of God, showing himself that he is God. Where does this take place? Well, where's the temple of God? God's favorite place in the world, Ezekiel 16, Jerusalem. That's where he will come. That's where he will sit. The false Christ, claiming to be God himself. And do you know something? You know what his message is? I've come to fly you away. Worship me and I'll give you everything. Yeah, can you be bought when you would know it was false? Many people, unfortunately, will not know that he's the fake. They're going to think it's the real thing, Christ. That's why he's called instead of Christ, Antichrist. 5, remember ye not that when I was with you, I told you these things, and he did. Verse 6, and now you know what withholdeth that he might be revealed in his time. You know where he's coming back to? The Temple Mount. You know what he claims to be, and you know who his children are, the Kenites. And you know the sequence of in the order of events that he comes before the true Christ does. It's got to happen first. Get set for it. For the mystery of iniquity doth already work, only he who now letteth will let until he be taken out of the way. Who's holding the false Christ? Michael is. Revelation chapter 12, verse 6 and 7. And until, this is a transitive verb, and you have to translate back to verse 4 to know who we're talking about. Transfer, that's what transitive means. Know that we're talking about Satan here, and he must stay there. The children are already working, the bad spirits are already working, but soon Michael's going to boot him out, and woe to you on earth. Verse 8, and then shall that wicked be revealed, whom the Lord shall consume with the spirit of his mouth, and shall destroy with the brightness of his coming. Now, you get the sequence? The false one is already here when the true Christ returns. The false Christ shows up at the sixth trump. The true Christ doesn't show up until the seventh. Don't be deceived. Verse 9, even him whose coming is after the working of Satan with all power and signs and lying wonders. Meaning, the office that Satan holds is false Christ, or false prophet, some people like to call him. 10, and with all deceivableness of unrighteousness in them that perish, because they receive not the love of the truth, that they might be saved.
2: Well, you don't understand, brother, I am saved.
1: Oh, did you know the false Christ is coming first? No. Well, you're not saved, because you're probably going to worship him. And there goes your salvation out the window, because you don't repent for worshiping Satan, because you didn't study the word. Do you know what God allows to happen? Verse 11. And for this cause God shall send them strong delusion that they should believe a lie. 12 to complete. That they all might be damned who believe not the truth but had pleasure in unrighteousness. So if you want to have pleasure in unrighteousness, if you want to be deceived by listening to man's so-called theories, instead of believing God's word, you're in a heap of hurt. Because both in the book of Daniel, in that 35th verse, he said, Satan's coming, he's going to go to Jerusalem, he's going to sit in the holy place claiming to be God of all gods, working miracles, flattering people. He doesn't come in by war, but by peace. And the whole world wonders after him, thinking, you see, he is supernatural. He can perform miracles in the sight of man. And they're going to worship him thinking it is Christ. It is a real sad state of affairs when God wrote throughout the word of God warning that this would happen. And yet seldom is it ever taught. Again, so simple a child can understand. And yet people refuse. They wish to listen to flyaway doctrine, even though in Ezekiel chapter 13, beginning with verse 20, God himself said, I am against those that cover the knuckles of my saving arms and teach them to fly to save their souls. I'm against that. I would think that you'd want to break away from any falseness, because if you want to believe the lie, God will send strong delusion. He'll help you have a good trip. If you refuse to accept the word of God over the traditions of men that make void the word of God, your choice. Returning to Daniel chapter 11, let's pick it up with verse 37 as we continue. Neither shall he regard the God of his fathers, nor the desire of women, that's to say the bride of Christ, nor regard any god. For he shall magnify himself above all. Written here in the Old Testament and in the New Testament, second witness that the false one will do this, claiming to be God. The real sad truth is many people will think he is. Why? They haven't studied God's word. They haven't studied to rightly dividing, showing themselves approved. And they are deceived. And if they want to be that way, God will help you along with it. It is punishment within itself. The millennium is going to be a sad day for some when they wake up and realize they didn't take part in the first resurrection. He's going to stand there. He's going to claim to be God above all gods. And he's come to fly you away to his own little kingdom. I got some bad news for you. His kingdom's a hot place. Be careful. Listen to your heavenly Father, not traditions of men. Verse 38, and in his estate shall he honor the God of forces, and a God whom his fathers knew not shall he honor with gold and silver and with precious stones and pleasant things. Going to be a sweet papa to everybody, every religion on earth. Things desired is what it is. Whatever your desire is, he's got it. He's got it for you. That's what he'll tell you. 39, thus shall he do in the most strongholds with a strange God whom he shall acknowledge and increase with glory, and he shall cause them to rule over many and shall divide the land for gain. That is to say, for a price. The price is worshiping him. You can have anything you want as long as you'll worship him. You can have all of his money you want as long as you receive his mark. That is to say, to worship him. But you have the seal of God in your forehead, and you're not going to fall for that monkey business. You know better. Your Father loves you. You stay true to him. Don't be deceived, and do not take part in the great apostasy. The word apostasy means for one to give up his professed beliefs in one instant, necessarily, and change to something else. In other words, if you love the Lord Jesus Christ, you're a Christian, and you don't know the difference between the false Christ and the true Christ, the minute the false Christ sets on foot claiming to be Christ and you accept him, you change that quick. You change from worshiping the only begotten to worshiping the devil. Do you see the seriousness of that? It's going to happen to many people. And it is a sad state of affairs when God makes it so clear and so plain in the prophecies concerning, he even draws it out here telling you these are the last days and this is how it's going to happen. And they still will not read. They will not learn. Verse 40. And at the end, and at the time of the end shall the king of the south push at him, and the king of the north shall come against him like a whirlwind with chariots and with horsemen and with many ships, and he shall enter into the countries and shall overflow and pass over. This is one worldism. They simply give in. 41, he shall enter also into the glorious land, and many countries shall be overthrown, but these shall escape out of his hand, even Edom, that's Rush, Russia, and Moab, and the chief of the children of Ammon. In other words, those that love him, they escape anything contrary or chastisement. Why? Because he's already got them. Already got them eaten right out of his hand. In other words, you must equate this to one worldism or you're going to get hung out to dry in this. And these wars are spiritual wars in a sense. And if you're one of God's elect, you're one of the warriors on the good side, witnessing against the falseness that Satan tries to put upon our people. And will, he shall. The thing is, you must prepare yourself to know that a majority of people will follow him. But that doesn't mean it's right. The majority is most always wrong. When you follow God's word, his instructions, you're righteous, meaning you're always right. So be very careful in these end times. The wars after he enters peaceably are spiritual, basically. It's playing with the minds of people. And certainly those that have already, an atheistic nation that drives God out of the midst the moment they see the false one performing miracles, he's got them eating out of his hand. No problem whatsoever. And that really is only the start. Let's go with the next verse, 43, I believe it is, and 42. And he shall stretch forth his hand also upon the countries of the land of Egypt, and the land of Egypt shall not escape. He will take it all. One worldism again. He will be all gods to all people. That's why it said he will not even the God of gods. He becomes all things desired. You want it, he'll get it for you. And many people will grab it. They'll go with it. Verse 43, but he shall have power over the treasures of gold and of silver and over all the precious things of Egypt and Libya. The Libyans and the Ethiopians shall be at his steps. All of Africa covering it over. It's one worldism. Worldwide and taking advantage of those that would. Now, let's recap where we're at here just a moment. We had history to Daniel from verse 1 to 4. We had future to Daniel, but history to us from verse 5 through 20. In verse 20 and 21, we had the vile one appeared, that's to say the false Christ. After that, the reason he can enter peaceably is because he comes in religiously and becomes the religious head of all religions. This is what makes the one worldism complete. They will all worship him that are not written in the Lamb's Book of Life, that is to say, those that truly love the Lord and are of God's elect, that no one understands what's about to befall. And our Heavenly Father will have this come to pass at the right appointed time and exactly as it's written. It isn't that difficult to follow. And then we see much chicanery when we came to the verse 25 and 26, that they'll go to a table, but they'll lie to each other, mislead, this one grabbing here and one there. But don't worry, Big Daddy will smooth everything over and give everybody everything they want. No quarrels because he's there. But yet at the same time, man shows his own wickedness by offending and insulting. Big Daddy will smooth everything over, the God of forces. He'll force everything upon everybody, and they'll love it if they worship him. We that do not worship him, he will not say very flattering things about you, but that's well and good. Do you know why? Because God will love you. It's much better to be loved by the living God than by Satan. You see, the reason I'm recapping a little bit, the choice is yours. You're the one that must make the choice whether you're going to believe God's word or man's traditions. Man's traditions are you don't have to understand God's word, the prophecy of the end times. You're going to be gone. Now, hold on a minute. That's not what Paul said in 2 Thessalonians chapter 2. He said, our gathering back to Christ will happen after the tribulation of Antichrist, after he stands in the holy place claiming to be God. What are you going to do during that time? I know what you're going to do if you're unlearned. You're going to think it is Christ come to fly you out. And you're going to worship Antichrist. That's Satan. What a miserable, sad state of affairs for one to allow themselves to be put. Well, I didn't know God would do that. God said, I, in the 10th verse of 2 Thessalonians, I will even, if you want to be deceived, I will even see that I send strong delusion to you so that you believe the lie. He'll if you want to fool yourself, he'll help you. And you know, our Father loves his children, but he doesn't love what they do. Many times, because they won't listen to the simplicity in which he teaches, but they prefer the traditions of men. Let's go with the next verse. Verse 44. But tidings out of the east and out of the north shall trouble him. Therefore, he shall go forth with great fury to destroy and utterly to make a way. In other words, it's obvious who these troublers are. It's the bruisers. It's God's elect. Because as it is written in Mark chapter 13, what you say will not be you speaking, but the Holy Spirit speaking through you, both sons and daughters. And this bothers him because he has everything under control, the whole world eating out of his hands. But then he has this group of bruisers. They don't bruise anyone but Satan. They're a pain in his side because truth always outs. And as it is written in Luke 21, the reason he is so upset and the reason he tries to make away with is because the true God of gods told him, you can't harm a hair on their head in Luke 21. And he would say in Revelation chapter 9, verse 4, don't you dare touch mine elect. Don't you try to touch those that have the seal of God in their forehead. In other words, Satan can't touch them. And that's where the pain in his side comes from. That's why he is ever so troubled. The whole world is worshiping him. He has all the precious things in the world. And here are these elect of God that are nothing but a pain in his side, that they keep being trouble, trouble, trouble. And he finally decides, I'm going to do away with them. I think if you understand prophecy, probably what he has to do is he slays the two witnesses or has them killed. That's his downfall. God told him, don't you dare touch them. 3 days later, the true Christ returns, and all things are made right. So he signs his own sentence when he attacks the two witnesses, as it is written in Revelation chapter 11. They are God's anointed. And God said, touch not mine anointed. One more verse to finish the chapter. Verse 45, and he shall plant the tabernacles of his palace between the seas in the glorious holy mountain. Yet he shall come to his end, and none shall help him. God's not going to help him. No one else is going to help him. And when the true Christ returns, the very sword from his own mouth will destroy the fake. And so it will be. How precious it is to serve the living God and to know we have the victory. This one that is so pompous, this one that is so deceiving, this one that even deceives the whole world, you can better understand why when he is placed in the pit, as another place in the Old Testament so describes, Isaiah chapter 14, he is placed as Lucifer, son of the morning. Son of the morning, he claims to be the morning star. It's truly Christ, not him. He goes into the abyss. And people through the millennium will walk up to that abyss and look in and say, is this? I mean, I'm quoting scripture now. Is this the man that deceived the world? You mean this poor, miserable wretch that's bound in with the bands of God is the one that everybody in this world followed? How disgusting it is, but how true it is that these things will come to pass, and this generation of the fig tree will see it come to pass. So there is no excuse to be deceived, for God helps those that help him. And just a little help from God goes a long, long way. I call the Holy Spirit speaking through us when we're delivered up before the synagogue of Satan a lot of help. I consider it a big bunch of help. God loves his children enough that even in those conditions, He sees that the true word of God comes, and naturally it troubles the wicked one. Because, you know, he really feels he's good enough. If he can get the whole world to worship him, he'll just turn himself into God and everything, it'll be forever. He's supernatural, but it won't happen that way because of the bruisers, because of God's elect, but most of all because of our Heavenly Father and his love for his children, those that do follow him. You know, when you look around yourself today and you wonder why so few of God's elect were chosen from the first earth age when Satan rebelled and the whole world whored after him, and when you see how few people today truly in-depth study God's word, then it becomes pretty obvious why the world will be deceived at that time and why it was deceived in the first earth age. You see, it's real sad that most people, the Christian, which should be taught about the first earth age so they can intelligently understand the word of God, they don't even know there was an age before this, even though science itself documents it over and over and over. But then also God's word documents that there was an earth age before this at Satan's fall. Yep, he's going to plant his tabernacle right in the holy place, claiming to be God. And unfortunately, and his message is just exactly what people are expecting, and that is his mark. I've come to fly you away. And he will take many souls that think they're saved. And there is no, you know, anyone that has any conscience at all knows you can't worship Satan and be saved by the living God. Got to be some adjustment to the attitude, big time. And the embarrassment of having worshiped the false one when you have to face the true one is so embarrassing, most people can't even handle it. Many of them will pray for mountains to fall on them. See that you're not in that position. We'll finish this great book of Daniel in the next lecture. Don't miss it. You listen a moment, won't you please?
0: The Mark of the Beast on CD is our free introductory offer to you. What is the mark of the beast? Many false teachers would have you believe it will be a tattoo on your forehead or a computer chip implanted under your skin. It is getting late in the game. You need to know what the mark of the beast is. As it's written in Revelation chapter 13, verse 8, many will be deceived. There is no need for you to be deceived. Christ said in Mark 13, 23, "Behold, I have foretold you all things." 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Don't be deceived by Satan.
1: And there we are back again. Let's have the 800 number, please. 1-800-643-4645. That number good from Puerto Rico, throughout the U.S., Alaska, Hawaii, all over Canada. The Spirit moves and you have a question, you share it. Won't you do that? Please never ask a question about a particular reverend, denomination, or organization. Let's don't judge people. Teach God's word and never, never apologize for the word of God. That's that. That's how it is. That's how it shall be. Those of you that listen by shortwave around the world, it's always a pleasure hearing from you, and your announcer at the end of the hour will give you our mailing address. Again, always a pleasure. Now, got a prayer request? You don't need the number. Don't need an address. Why? God knows what you're thinking. Right now, he does. You're very unique to him. He made you just the way you are. He wanted you that way. He wanted somebody just like you. But he does want you to love him. He loves you. He may not love what you do all the time, but he does love you. Return that love, for that's the main thing he wants from you, is your love, and to love his word enough, him enough, that to know he is the living word. So stay in it. Father, around the globe we come. We ask that you lead, guide, direct, Father. touch in Yeshua's precious name. Thank you, Father. Amen. Okay, and question time. Gonna go with Patricia from Kentucky. I thank God for you and your staff. They've taught me a lot from the Word of God. Well, thank you. My question is, my husband's whole family believes in the rapture. They get this from 1 Thessalonians chapter 4, verses 16 and 17. I tell them that the word rapture is not in the Bible, but they won't listen to me. I think it is where they listen to preachers talking about it so much that it is embedded in their brains. Please comment. Well, unfortunately, that's true. But, you know, sometimes you can reason with them. What is the subject being discussed in chapter 4 of 1 Thessalonians, verse 16 and 17? The subject is back in verse 13. You can't understand something if you don't know what the subject is. And that's, unfortunately, what they're doing. Is there running without a subject? The subject is, if you believe Christ rose from the dead, you have to believe that all that are asleep in him have risen also. They're not out here in a hole in the ground. And at the last trump, after the tribulation of Satan, we're all going to be changed into spiritual bodies, and there's no way that we can precede the dead in Christ, because they're already gone. They must go first. Why? Because they die first, and they are with him. That is so simple, and quite frankly, 2 Thessalonians chapter 2 that we covered in today's lecture, it takes the rapture doctrine and just chunks it out the window. If you believe the Bible, if they don't believe the Bible, there's not much you can do about it. But you keep setting the example gently and firmly. Don't never argue Bible. If they want to listen, listen. If they don't, just treat them as family. Wayne and Donna from Newfoundland. Also, was the three Hebrew children in their spiritual body or in their physical body while in the furnace? I once heard you say that fire can't hurt a spiritual body. It can. It doesn't have any effect, but in this case, God put a wall around them with the presence of Christ. They were still in their physical body, and that's what's important to know. There is in the Apocrypha the prayer of the three children. I may have that title off just a little bit, but it's a fantastic prayer. It's the words that Shadrach, Meshach, and Abednego said while they were in the fire. And it makes pretty good, it makes pretty interesting reading. Jeff from Oregon, why is it that your church, God's church, is the only one I can find that teaches chapter and verse? Thank you for your teachings the way it was meant to be taught. Question, we were here in the first earth age, so were we angels? You were in a spiritual body at that time. Will God take the spirit of an angel and have them born in the flesh? That's what he said. Let us create man in our image. Genesis 1:26-27. And so it is. There was a reason for it. A third of God's children fell. They needed to die. But you don't. God is a loving God. He doesn't want to kill his children. So he instead killed the first earth age and brought in this earth age and sent the Savior, hoping to save that third. We won't make all of them, but we'll get our part. Garland from Alabama. My question to Dr. Murray is, do you think the spiritual body will have any resemblance to our earthly body? And that would make us more known to each other. It's an exact form, only young, about the age as Christ was crucified. That's early 30. And it all, well, there, because the spiritual body does not age, wither, or get old. It's eternal. But when God said, let us create man in our image, the word image even goes phantom, just exactly like. Okay, so, and there you have it. And we will recognize each other as Ezekiel 44 so declares. Cora from Georgia. If I am cremated, what happens to the bones? The dinosaurs' bones are still here. So I wondered, yeah, they're here, but they weren't cremated. Those bones laid in soil whereby the minerals of the soil leached into the bone and turned the bone itself into stone, basically. Okay, and in many cases. But when you are cremated, even the bones themselves are turned to ash or dust. From dust they came and to dust they go. Being a pastor, it's not that human remains are just exactly, they have returned as Ecclesiastes chapter 12, verse 6 and 7, dust to dust, and so they are. Jimmy from Texas, did you say that Jesus gets mad? And if so, would you please document? That's the easiest thing in the world. At one place it says he sighed. Do you know what that word in the Greek means? He snorted like a horse that's with righteous indignation. And have you never read John chapter 2, verse 15? Do you know what he did? He looked in his father's house, which is to say the house of God, and there was a bunch of crooks, money changers. I mean, they moved the bank right into the temple of God and had a bunch of mite-infested birds that people could stop at the Quick Trip and buy a little bird and offer it to God. And as you read in John 2:15, Christ patted him a whip together. I call it a cat of nine tails. And he went into that group. He whipped them and turned over their money tables, let the birds go out of the cages, and he freed and cleaned the house of God. That was righteous indignation. You can call it anger or whatever you want to. He doesn't like it. He wants God's word to be taught in the house of prayer, chapter by chapter and verse by verse, so it's God's word being taught, not man's. Kevin from New York. In the first earth age, were there cities and houses? And if so, where is the evidence left like the dinosaur bones left behind? Well, have you never read, first off, you have to realize that in spiritual bodies, you're in a different dimension. And if you believe God's word, in Jeremiah chapter 4, the people were acting up a little bit, and God would say, and I think it's verse 18, my people are just a little sottish. That means stupid. They're pushing my buttons. Because once before, I destroyed this whole world. I destroyed every city, every building, everything on it. That's the catabo, okay? And even the people removed them. It wasn't Noah's flood. I mean, it was the catabole, the total destruction. The plates even of the earth shifted and moved. And what an upset it was. But you can read that in Jeremiah chapter 4. Begin reading with about verse 18. Now, there were cities, there were places that the spiritual even inhabitants lived. When you start asking for remains in a different dimension, that would be quite a thing. Carrion from Ohio. Can you please explain the meaning of Revelation chapter 2, verse 10? I may be pronouncing that name right. It may be Charlene. Revelation chapter 2, verse 10, Jesus addressing the church, Smyrna, which is one of the only two churches out of five that he was pleased with. Why? What were they teaching? Because they were teaching in verse 9 of that chapter that they knew who those were that claimed to be our brother Judah and were nothing but a bunch of Kenites from Satan's own house. And that they would be delivered up, they would have a trial. That's before the synagogue of Satan, with the Holy Spirit speaking through them. And that is God's place that he promises no individual, not the nation and not all the people, but any one individual will not have over 10 days trial, period, okay? However, the trials will continue for a 5-month period, but yours would be over with in 10 days. You can cut that, and God fixes it so that we can. That's the bruisers in action. Matthew from New York, can a person lose their salvation? Who does the saving, Matthew? Christ does. And if you were to be saved again, you would be asking Christ to be crucified all over. So, your salvation is always there. But you can drift so far away that you can go to hell. But all you have to do to ensure your salvation is repent of your sins. And he forgives. But don't ever say you need to be saved again. That's an insult, as you can read in Hebrews chapter 5 and 6, to Christ himself and the price he paid on the cross. All you got to do is repent. But can you, there are some churches say all you got to do is be saved and then you don't have to worry. If you sin after that, you're still saved. That's a lie. You're going to pay for your sins unless you repent of them. That's just the way it is. You can send yourself right into the pits of hell. I would hate to be in the shoes of a minister that would tell somebody that salvation was a license to go sin. I'd hate to be in his shoes on Judgment Day. No Name from Kentucky. Is it wrong for a woman to wear pants? Can you explain the scripture that says a woman should not wear a man's clothing? I'd be happy to. And first off, when Deuteronomy 22 and 3 were written, men wore skirts, okay? So that would mean a woman shouldn't wear a skirt. Men did. But that's not what it's talking about. What it's talking about is that a woman should never take the part of a man in a sexual act. That's what it's talking about. Or vice versa with the man. Sue from Kentucky. I feel like everything that is happening in this world is a part of God's plan, is attending tea parties and protesting what the government is doing. Is that going against God's plan? Absolutely not. Absolutely not. God intends for his people to stand up for what's right in their minds. Okay. If you feel it's right, this is a free nation. We are a government of the people, by the people, and for the people. The so-called elected leaders don't have all that much to do with it. They're elected by the people, for the people, and if they refuse to follow that, guess what? They're not there anymore. They're voted out of office. So you must always, in a free nation, follow your own will and wishes. That's what freedom is about. Freedom to us military people came at a high price. It has been fought for and it has been won by much bloodshed, to have a nation that is of the people, by the people, and for the people. So if you feel you want to join a tea party, that's, you're a free citizen of this great nation, and so it is. And you know, when a citizen, it seems that some people have forgotten in these moments where we have terrorists and things of that nature, that somebody gains their American citizenship and then tries to destroy some part of America, that's treason. That's the most serious, by the Constitution itself, crime that can be committed. It is more dangerous for someone to become an American citizen and then commit treason than it is if they were never an American citizen and simply a foreign warrior. So we have quite a nation. It's a beauty. And our lawyers better stay with it on our Constitution. Treason is a terrible crime. Mike from Illinois. You might ask Benedict Arnold about that. Mike from Illinois. My question is, can a Christian baptize themselves without anyone else being present? Thanks for all that the Shepherd's Chapel does by teaching truth. I've learned more than I ever thought I could. Well, bless you. God's word will do that for you. If that's your only choice, it is true that baptism is between you and the Lord Jesus Christ. Man doesn't really have that much to do with it. So there is nothing written that would prevent that if that's the only choice you have. And if that is your choice, then that's what you would answer for, and it would be just fine. Any Christian can baptize another Christian. And if a Christian has no one to baptize themselves, then I see nothing wrong with baptizing yourself. I know that a lot of churches, that would not allow you to enter certain church congregations and become a member with that type baptism. They wouldn't accept it, but Christ will, and that's what's important. Kelly from Tennessee. Throughout my life, I've been taught that the church would be rapt

raptured before the coming of the Antichrist. You are the first pastor I have ever heard preach or teach that Christians would not be raptured. I am confused, and my first question is this. If the church will not be raptured, and if it is not in the Bible, where did the concept originate, and why is it not true, and why is it being preached if it is not God's word? I regret to say that my knowledge of the Bible is limited because, as I said, I have just begun sincerely reading and studying the Bible within the past 6 months or so, and trying to live my life as a Christian and as God would want me to live. Well, it started in the year 1832 to be exact, in Europe, and a young girl who was mentally troubled had come up with the Any Moment Doctrine, and there was two preachers there, the Brethren. And they grabbed onto that idea, and she also came forth with chattering. And they took that and made a religion out of it. It's not biblical. I think if you were listening to today's lecture, I think you can understand why it is not true. If you read 2 Thessalonians chapter 2, there is no way that anyone's going to fly away before the false Christ comes and then just before the true Christ returns. So I am happy that you're studying, but you study God's word. Just because somebody teaches something, if it isn't backed up with scripture in the word of God, I could say only a fool would believe that. But then maybe that would insult somebody, but I do have trouble understanding why somebody would believe something that can't be backed up in God's word, because God is who you're supposed to listen to. You see, you're his child. He wrote the letter to you. He wrote it for you to have a better grade of life. It is his book of instructions, especially the book of Ecclesiastes, for how you can be happy in a flesh body. That's the instructions he sent with it. And if you haven't read the instructions, then you kind of are in a heap of hurt. But you're sure going in the right direction, and God bless you. You keep studying, you're going to do just fine. Always don't listen to this man or any other man without backing them up scripture, chapter, verse. Okay. If it isn't in the Bible, then you can't take it as God's word. Okay, let's go with Truman from Arkansas. Please provide us with scripture so that when confronted with rapture theorists, we may answer them with the word of God instead of our own. Seems like a lot of people are having trouble with, here I see that he says some people are just closed-minded to hearing. Well, if they are, don't cast your pearls before swine. But it doesn't hurt to plant a seed, to give an example. And always remember, we're supposed to be fishers of men. And when you fish, you don't throw the anchor at them. You don't hit them with an oar. You put a line of truth out there and you bobble it. And you give them time. And pretty soon, if that truth bites them, then sink the hook and reel them in gently, okay, with the word of God teaching the truth. So I like to think that the scripture that you can use most often, first of all, there are many places in the Bible where even in Ezekiel chapter 13, God said, I'm against those that teach my children to fly to save their souls. And of course, if you have one of these later models of the King James, the Kenites have changed that to birds flying, okay, which is false. So you'll find there. But anyway, and today, 2 Thessalonians chapter 2 will give you some good scripture, or you can order my work, Rapture Doctrine, Question, Theory. Okay, I'm out of time. Hey, I love you all because you enjoy studying our Father's Word. Most of all, God loves you for it. Makes his day. And when you make his day, boy, is he going to make yours. Bless

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We hope you have enjoyed studying God's Word here on the Shepherd's Chapel Family Bible Study Hour with Pastor Arnold Murray. 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Once again, that's Shepherd's Chapel, Post Office Box 416, Gravett, Arkansas 72736. We invite you to join us for the next in-depth Bible study each weekday at this same time. Thank you for watching today's program, and God bless you.

Genesis 1:46, the first six chapters in God's Word. The world that was. Did you realize there was a world age before this one? Same old world, different age. The creation itself. When were the races created? You see, all the races were created separately, and you'll find that documented in these particular CDs. How and what was the sin in the garden? It will be discussed in this series also. This is a must for the serious Bible scholar, for if you do not understand how it was in the beginning, you certainly will never understand the end. I think you will find this series very rewarding and certainly will answer questions that no doubt you have always wondered about. Genesis 1:46. Hey, I know you're going to enjoy this series.

0: 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Wisdom is understanding God's Word. Pastor Murray's unique teaching approach brings God's Word alive with meaning as he takes you on a chapter-by-chapter, verse-by-verse study of God's letter to you, the Bible. And now here is Pastor Arnold Murray.
1: Good day to you. God bless you. Say welcome to the Shepherd's Chapel. Welcome to this family Bible study hour. Ready to get back in our Father's Word. Chapter 20, the great book of Genesis, in the beginning. That's how it was. If you don't know how it was in the beginning, you're never going to understand the end. So it's very important. We have Abraham traveling here in a land controlled by Abimelech, and he does this little thing with Sarah that he usually does. You tell him you're my sister. I don't want to die because if I'm your husband, they may kill me and take you. She was such a beautiful woman. But always remembering, I think our Father let this transpire in this way. Because she was his half-sister, and he was her half-brother because they had the same father but different mothers. But I think God allowed this whereby we could see how he always protected the seed line through which Messiah would come. He always kept it clear and pure. And so it is. So God speaks to old Abimelech in the night, this heathen king, supposedly heathen, but he still talked to God and even called God Yahweh, the sacred name, when he addressed him. So he may not have been as much of a heathen as you

0: might think, because God told him, said, you touch her, you're as good as a dead man. And he couldn't have touched her anyway. God had every male in that camp shut off. Were they, to what? To protect Sarah. This is how important it is that seed line of the son to come, that's to say Jesus Christ, was kept in line. So having said that, after Abimelech is spoken to by Almighty God, telling him he's a dead man, if he bothers Sarah to return her to Abraham, that Abraham's a prophet, Abimelech goes to Abraham, and we pick it up where we left off in the 8th verse, where Abimelech rose early and told his servants what had happened. Well, because he had them all shut, all the males shut off. And so they said, they were so afraid that God was going to leave him that way. Verse 9, as we continue in chapter 20, the great book of Genesis, and it reads, "Then Abimelech called Abraham, and he said unto him, What hast thou done unto us?" Not just me, us, that's all of them, every male in the camp. "And what have I offended thee that thou hast brought on me and on my kingdom a great sin? Thou hast done deeds unto me that ought not to be done." And it really, if Abraham had known he was a man that would listen to God, maybe he wouldn't have done this. Verse 10, "And Abimelech said unto Abraham, What sawest thou that thou hast done this thing?" What did you get in your eye that caused you to do this? What were you seeing? What were you thinking? Verse 11, "And Abraham said, Because I thought surely the fear of God is not in this place. I thought you were all a bunch of heathen. And they will slay me for my wife's sake." Because she was, even though she was 90 years old, she was a beautiful woman. And Abraham knew. And sure enough, as soon as they got there, Abimelech sent for her. But naturally, he thought it was Abraham's sister, that she was single, so to speak. Verse 12, "And yet indeed, she is my sister. She is the daughter of my father, but not the daughter of my mother, and she became my wife." And that's how it is. So he really didn't lie, but he didn't tell all the truth, because the fact that they were half brothers and sisters, but they were also man and wife. 13, "And it came to pass, when God caused me to wander from my father's house, that I said unto her, This is thy kindness which thou shalt show unto me at every place whither we shall come. Say of me, He is my brother." And truly, that was true. 14, "And Abimelech took sheep and oxen and men servants and women servants and gave them unto Abraham and restored him Sarah, his wife." In this area, it was a great disgrace to a woman if she was taken from her father's house and refused return. It ruined her. It disgraced her. And Abimelech's not leaving anything open. He's paying great respect and giving great gifts here to honor Sarah, that she would not be disgraced and according to the law of that land. And so it was. Let's go with the next verse. Verse 15, "And Abimelech said, Behold, my land is before thee, dwell where it pleaseth thee." It's wide open. You just take your pick. You see, Abimelech already knows. God has spoken directly to him. And he said, this Abraham is a prophet. That makes a pretty good neighbor, and basically. And Abimelech has no opposition to Abraham settling near him. Verse 16, "And unto Sarah he said, Behold, I have given thy brother 1,000 pieces of silver. Behold, he is to thee a covering of the eyes unto all that are with thee, and with all other. Thus she was reproved. In other words, there was no shame, there was no disgrace. He observed that she was well taken care of, that all the bases were covered. But most of all, I don't want you to forget what God has done. God has protected the seed line through which he has already chosen from the day Noah entered the ark as to the seed line through which Christ would come. And it would be from this one that Isaac would be born, and in Isaac is God's seed through which the Son would come, Christ, named. And verse 17 to continue. And Abraham prayed unto God, and God healed Abimelech and his wife and his maidservants, and they bare children. He restored what he had put a stop to that had shaken the community up. And this is one of the first physical healings in mass that our Father does here, the whole community. Verse 18, for the Lord had first closed up all the wombs of the house of Abimelech because of Sarah, Abraham's wife. God protects that seed line. Now, many would not understand, but it shows, number one, how much Abraham trusted his wife. Okay. He trusted her totally and completely. And at the same time, he trusted Almighty God, knowing that God had his protecting hand upon them. And Almighty God has already told him, she's going to conceive. She's going, even in her old age and in yours, he was 100 years old. She's going to conceive and she's going to bear you a son. So Abraham, he knows God is not going to go back on his word. So many might say, well, he was playing a pat hand. No, he had enough faith to know God always keeps his word. When Father speaks, that's exactly how it goes down. If you have faith, you know that without even having to be encouraged. Chapter 21, verse 1. And the Lord visited Sarah, as he had said, and the Lord did unto Sarah as he had spoken. He promised. He always keeps that promise. 2. For Sarah conceived and bare Abraham a son in his old age at the set time of which God had spoken to him. I mean, name the child, set the time, the date. Why? It's a chosen vessel through which the Savior of the world would come. That's why we have salvation today, because this seed line was protected. Verse 3, and Abraham called the name of his son that was born unto him, whom Sarah bare to him, Isaac, as instructed. 4, and Abraham, what does Isaac mean? It means laughter. And Abraham circumcised his son Isaac, being 8 days old, as God had commanded him. You'll always notice that Abraham always obeys God. Why? Because of his faith. Now, what is this number 8? What does it signify? Resurrection, and it signifies Christ, the Savior, the very seed that would come through this son. As it is written in Romans chapter 9, in Isaac is the seed called. Verse 5, and Abraham was 100 years old when his son Isaac was born unto him. Verse 6, and Sarah said, God hath made me to laugh, so that all that hear will laugh with me. And therefore, why Isaac is named Laughter. Verse 7, and she said, who would have said unto Abraham that Sarah should have given children suck? For I have borne him a son in his old age. This is proof that God's word would be here, that God kept his word. And here in her being barren all this time, she was one happy camper, okay? Verse 8, and the child grew and was weaned, And Abraham made a great feast the same day that Isaac was weaned. Verse 9, and here comes a little bit of trouble. There always is. Verse 9, and Sarah saw the son of Hagar, the Egyptian, which she had borne unto Abraham, mocking. This is Ishmael, and he's mocking and making light of Isaac. He would be 13 years old plus, because he was 13 when he was circumcised. Verse 10. He would be 14 or 15 at this time. Verse 10, wherefore she said unto Abraham, cast out this bondwoman and her son, for the son of this bondwoman shall not be heir with my son, even with Isaac. And here was this friction again. They've got along pretty good up until now. Isaac is here. 11, and the thing was very grievous in Abraham's sight because of his son. I mean, Ishmael, after all, was his child, born through Hagar, the Egyptian. Verse 12, and God said unto Abraham, let it not be grievous in thy sight because of the lad and because of the bondwoman. In all that Sarah hath said unto thee, hearken unto her voice, for in Isaac shall thy seed be called. And so it is, and as I said in Romans chapter 9, even as it is questioned there, that Esau God hated and Jacob he loved, that in Isaac the seed would be called just prior to that. And the point being, out of the same lump of clay, God can make whatever he wants. He can make a flower pot or a chamber pot. It's up to God. But all have, through this son that would come, have the privilege of receiving salvation and eternal life. That's the beauty of God's plan of salvation. Verse 13 to continue. And also of the son of the bondwoman will I make a nation, because he is thy seed. And so it would be. There would be 12 dukes, which make up the 12 basically Arab nations that you find in the world today. They're here. They are of that lineage. But as God promised, he would be a wild man. And so they are. Verse 14, and Abraham rose up early in the morning, and he took bread and a bottle of water, and he gave it to Hagar, putting it on her shoulder and the child, and sent her away. And she departed and wandered in the wilderness of Beersheba. Ber means well. It's a dug well, not a cistern. And Sheba means seven, or the oath of seven. Now, Abraham is a very rich man. He has much goods. And all he gives this poor woman is this bottle of water, and give some bread, and send her on her way with the child. All he will give this woman is a bottle of water. God's going to give her a whole well. Listen to your father, how he controls. Verse 15. And the water was spent in the bottle, and she cast the child under one of the shrubs. She hid him, laid him there. What did she do then? I mean, they're in the desert. They're out of water. 16. And she went and set him down over against her. She went and set her down over against him a good way off, as if it were a bow shot. You know about how far you could shoot a bow? It's a pretty good distance. Why? For she said, let me not see the death of the child. And she sat over against him and lift up her voice and wept. Here she is, this one that had been associated with this extremely rich man, Abraham. And here that bottle of water and a piece of bread and a child. About 14 or 15, They're dying. You don't live in the desert without water. And yet, had she known what, and perhaps she did, we do not have, evidently she didn't, because she knows they're dying. But God has already told Abraham, he's going to do just fine. He's going to be a nation. He'll be the father of a nation also. And so it is. But here she is. She gets far enough away that she won't see the suffering of the boy, and she's weeping. Do you think God heard her cries? You're not one of these that when you pray, you wonder if God hears you, are you? He hears everything. Father heard that woman. He heard those cries. He saw that sadness. He saw that even death, as the veil of death would approach and sweep over. What does he do? 17, and God heard the voice of the lad. And the angel of God called to Hagar out of heaven and said unto her, what aileth thee, Hagar? Fear not, for God hath heard the voice of the lad where he is. Father can certainly hear. He knows. You know, one of the things you learn in the great book of Revelation, when the saints pray, God has a special bottle that he keeps those prayers in. And when he's ready to overcome and have all to pass, he uncorks that bottle and those prayers come up before him. And when it's time, you see, God has a time and a place for everything. Verse 14, he continues speaking. This is the angel of the Lord, which means the presence of Almighty God. 18, arise and lift up the lad and hold him in thine hand, for I will make him a great nation, not just a little nation, a great nation, and certainly to this day it is so. 12 different tribes from this one son. 12 dukes would come forth from his loins. 19, and God opened her eyes and she saw a well of water. And she went and she filled the bottle with water and gave the lad drink. And this is a berer. It is a dug well. It's not a cistern where somebody just had a little cup of water there. I mean, it was provided. So yeah, the man gave her a bottle of water. God gives her a whole well. And there is life there. And pronounces this sentence upon this Arab child, which would be the father of the Arab nations, even of this day. Next verse, please. Verse 20. And God was with the lad, and he grew, and dwelt in the wilderness, and became an archer. 21. And he dwelt in the wilderness of Paran, and his mother took him a wife out of the land of Egypt. Paran is the place of the caverns, caves in the area. 22, and it came to pass at that time that Abimelech and Phicol, the chief captain of his host, spake unto Abraham, saying, God is with thee in all that thou doest. He knew it. Okay. He knew it for certain. Phicol means strong, powerful. Okay. 23. Now therefore swear unto me here by God that thou wilt not deal falsely with me, nor with my son, nor with my son's son, but according to all the kindness that I have done unto thee, thou shalt do unto me and to the land wherein thou hast sojourned. In other words, you're camping out on my property. I want you to swear to me that you'll never cross me, try to take me over. And you see, there's a little bit of trouble right here in camp. It's kind of getting, the word's going to get back to him. Verse 24, and Abraham said, I will swear. In other words, I trust you. I know you. I know God sent me here. I know God is in this. I swear I will not do that. Verse 25, and Abraham reproved Abimelech because of a well of water, which Abimelech's servants had violently taken away. Probably Abraham's people dug it. Now, water in the desert is a very serious thing. It's something to fight over. It is more precious than gold. Water is when you're dying. That's you can't live, man cannot live without it. So this would be something that could cause quite a conflict, is for someone to take a well away from another people's. That could even start a war. Did Abimelech know about this beforehand? I think he's going to swear here. Let's hear what he says, 26. And Abimelech said, I would not who hath done this thing, neither didst thou tell me, neither yet heard I of it, but today. I didn't know it happened. I have nothing to do with it. I'm innocent. And probably he was, because he was a pretty level-headed guy, in which we have proved from the scripture. And perhaps he knew nothing about it until that day. The question is now, what will he do about it? Verse 27, and Abraham took sheep and oxen and gave them unto Abimelech, and both of them made a covenant. Now, I want you to see what Abraham did here. He rendered good for evil. In other words, it was evil that they took this well away from his shepherds, his people. Again, being, as I have stated, how precious water is in these desert lands. But instead of taking vengeance, he treats good to evil. To the deed that was evil, he gives good. How does that work out? Well, the next verse, please, verse 28. And Abraham set seven ewe lambs of the flock by themselves. And now again, seven is what? Spiritual completeness. But seven also means an oath in a period of time. An oath that will always come to pass, especially if it is God that gives it. And if a person takes that oath, so should they. Verse 29. And Abimelech said unto Abraham, what mean these seven ewe lambs which thou hast set by themselves? Why are you doing this? I want to know. What does it symbolize? What does it mean? Verse 30, and he said, for these seven ewe lambs shalt thou take of my hand, that they may be a witness unto me that I have digged this well. In other words, this is my oath. I'm the one that dug this well, myself and my people. It's not your well, it's mine. And I've given you these things, swearing to this oath, not lying to you, as God is my witness. We dug this well. Your people didn't. They have no business with it. It's our property. And we give you this love offering of these seven ewes, spiritual completeness, which is an oath. And he gives his oath. That's his word, his outright signature, his handshake, his promise, his covenant. We dug it. Okay. Verse 31. Wherefore he called that place Beersheba, because there they swear, both of them. And of course, this would mean the well of the seven oaths. And so it was, that it would stand. 32, thus they made a covenant at Beersheba. Then Abimelech rose up, and Phicol, the chief captain of his host, and they returned into the land of the Philistines. And so it is. This is a good way to solve problems. to declare ownership, correct property, and yet at the same time handle it in a civilized way, as adults should, and God overseeing and protecting his people, especially this young lad that is now Isaac, through which the seed will be called from the end of time even until that Christ child is born. And salvation comes to not only to we who live today, but all who have lived since Christ, and more even than that, while Christ was yet in the tomb, as it is written in 1 Peter chapter 3, verses 18 and 19, he went all the way back to the time of Noah, meaning into the very beginning, and offered salvation to whomsoever would, to whomsoever would believe upon him, even in paradise, to free them from the very failure of they being able to abide by the law, and giving them forgiveness and eternal life. That's how good our Father is, that he would give, he would come as Emmanuel, God with us, through this genealogy. And again, why it is ever so important. I know many people have trouble understanding the importance of this seed line being kept pure. But Satan was trying to destroy it from day one, coming out the gate. And Satan still to this day tries to destroy even God's election, as they stand firm in the belief on solid ground that God can operate, ensure, and bring this salvation to pass. Satan doesn't like it. Why? Because he knows what is written, and he gets kind of the big head when most of the world worships him rather than Christ. You say, well, what did you say? I said most of the world follows Satan, not Christ. And if you don't believe that, wait until you see Antichrist set foot on this earth, and you'll see the whole world whore after him, because they will think it is Christ. Why? They haven't been taught. That's why it's so important that you understand this genealogy and the pains our Heavenly Father observed and went through in bringing this up to that birth of that virgin, which would bring forth that son that would complete the very salvation of the living God, that his children, whomsoever will, could have forgiveness of sin and eternal life. That's why it's so very important. That's why even this Beersheba, this well of the oath, protecting their right and rights to be in that place, and yet at the same time, their independence, that through them would come that son. Continue again with the next verse, verse 33. And Abraham planted a grove in Beersheba and called there on the name of the Lord, the everlasting God. That's he is everlasting. That's important. Not part-time, not a flash in the pan. But our Heavenly Father, who will never leave you, he will never forsake you. He will always be with you. And through bringing these peoples, through these lands and through these trials, through these tribulations, and yet at the same time keeping that perfect plan open, that we have the simplicity of the Word of God and his teachings that gives and brings us, inasmuch as he is the everlasting Father, into everlasting life. That's how beautiful it is. Verse 34 to complete the chapter. And Abraham sojourned in the Philistines' land many days. The point being, they were both watered from the same well. They shared it. That's as it should be. And so it was. The oath of the seven given, the water shared. But yet we can't hardly overlook the fact. Abraham, the great man he was, Abraham, the great rich man, by God's own command of sending away Hagar, gave her only a chunk of bread, a bottle of water. And then at God's instructions, God took over, always protecting his own. We'll learn more about them as we continue in this great book of Genesis. Don't miss the next lecture. Bless your heart. You listen a moment, won't you please?
1: 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As it's written in Revelation chapter 13, verse 8, many will be deceived. There is no need for you to be deceived. Christ said in Mark 13, 23, "Behold, I have foretold you all things." 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
0: And there we are back again. Let's have the 800 number, please. 1-800-643-4645. That number is good from Puerto Rico throughout the U.S., Alaska, Hawaii, all over Canada. If the Spirit moves and you have a question, you share it. Once you do that, please never ask a question about a particular reverend, denomination, or organization. We don't judge people. Our Father is the judge, and he's the total judge. We have the right for spiritual discernment. But that's where it ends. That lets you know who you should study with. And, you know, this is why it is built in and it is natural that when you meet someone, your first impression usually is pretty well nailed. That's discernment. When you meet somebody that might have an evil spirit, you know that. That's spiritual discernment. That's a gift from God. It is precious. But never ask a question concerning or asking us to judge people. We will not do that. Those of you that listen by shortwave around the world, it's always a pleasure hearing from you, and your announcer at the end of the hour will give you our mailing address. Again, it's always a pleasure. Now, you got a prayer request. You don't need the number. You don't need an address. Why? God knows what you're thinking right now. He does. And this is what you call prayer, is talking to him, letting him know you love him. Do you know that's what he wants from you? As it is written in Hosea 6:6, "I do not want your burnt offerings. I want your grace, your love. I want you to love me." For all he's done for us, for protecting Hagar, for protecting Isaac, for protecting Abraham, for protecting Lot. Always overlooking his children, even you today. Love him for that. That's what you want to do. Father, around the globe we come, we ask that you lead, guide, direct, Father, touch in Yeshua's precious name. Thank you, Father. Amen. Okay, and we got Kim from Germany. My husband just passed away suddenly of a heart attack at 64. Just before he wanted to retire. Well, our sympathy with you, but we know where he is, okay? Do you think he knew what was happening to him in the short time? And also, when we were born, do we already have a date in which to die? Thank you so much for your teaching and your staff. God bless you. Well, he sure does, and God bless you there in Germany. I know he would know that. And understand, because he enjoyed the scripture. Now, things happen. There's pollution in the world. And just as it is written in Luke chapter 13, those 18 that died when the Tower of Siloam fell on them, were they bad people? No, they just happened to be where they shouldn't be. And bam, they were dead. So accidents happen. And God gives us a mind, we're supposed to use it, and things happen, but that's fine. Loving the Father and serving God, then It is as it is, but no one has a date attached to their name. It's just the way things fall. Joanne from Arizona, pastor is in 1 Corinthians 11:6. Please explain what this means. Well, in 1 Corinthians 11, chapter 11, starting with about verse 6, it says a woman should be covered, but it means with Christ, not hair. Okay. And when you read the 10th verse, you find out why. Because of the angels. That's the fallen angels. The fallen angels, Christ warned also of this in Matthew 24, when he would say it's going to be just like it was in the days of Noah. Those fallen angels are going to be giving and taking in marriage again. And they're after women. And so it is. They were in Genesis 6, which we just covered. They will be again when they're cast out onto earth. But with Christ over your head, you got nothing to worry about. Gregory from Louisiana, please elaborate on the scriptures, Ezekiel 44, 20 through 25. I am not clear on how this relates to seeing our loved ones again. Well, you have to go with the scripture. When was chapter 44 written? What does it pertain to, rightly dividing the word of God? From chapter 40 all the way to the end, you're in the millennium. And you know that when we're in the millennium, there are no more flesh bodies. We're all in spiritual bodies, meaning we're in paradise. From chapter 40 in the book of Ezekiel all the way to the end, there is more written about the millennium than any other book in the Bible. And what it states very clearly, if you are one of God's elect, you can go to a mother, brother, father, unmarried sister, and so forth, if they're not cutting it too well, and get on their case. You can help them. But at the same time, you pay a penalty of 7 days away from Christ for purification, which is no biggie. But naturally, how could you help a mother, brother, father, sister if you didn't know who they were? So it documents, yes, you know them, even though we are in spiritual bodies. Why? Because these flesh bodies at a young age look exactly as the spiritual body, because age has no bearing on a spiritual body. They never look old. So you have to go to a young adult and you recognize them. Elizabeth from Arkansas. I'm having difficulty understanding Isaiah 53:10. How can God take pleasure in bruising his son, or is this talking about his son? It's talking about the Lord Jesus Christ. It gave him pleasure that he could bring salvation, so that you, Elizabeth, in believing upon him and repenting for all your sins, have forgiveness. They're just washed away. On his blood, they are washed away. And it gave God pleasure. Why? He was Emmanuel, God with us, and he did that for us. Because he was perfect, we're not. He could pay that perfect price to accomplish that. We cannot. But he did it for us. And it pleased him to be able to do it for us. Marie from North Carolina. And you're welcome. We enjoy bringing the teaching. Did I hear correctly? Those that are here when Antichrist comes may be those who rebelled against God in the first earth age. Please explain further, and does that include Christians also? May God continue to bless you and your chapel. Well, he sure does. I feel it does. Why? You know, why? Because God is always fair. A third of God's children were deceived by Satan in the first earth age to the point they followed him, they worshiped him. And I believe that the first are last and the last shall be first. And why? Why do you say that? Well, who is God trying to correct? He's trying to correct those that fell in the first earth age, as well as anyone else that will, whomsoever will. But also, being a senior citizen, along in years, I can remember when young people ran to open the door for a senior citizen. and assisted them, helped them, were nice to them. It was like family. And down through the years, that has slipped away. And we, not that we don't still have some good young people, but you can notice those born after the parable of the fig tree, that's 1948, you begin to see some people, they don't give two hoots about nothing. They don't even worry about their own soul. They'll blow their minds with drugs, with sin, and could care less. And they will smart mouth you and laugh about it. Run in gangs, murder, rape, pillage. What a change. What a big change. Not that we haven't always had a certain amount of that, but anybody that has lived through that period and hadn't noticed the increase would be blind. So I feel that if you, the proof is in the pudding. I mean, you got some baddies out there today. And though we still have some good, praise God for them. You hear me read messages from 13s, 7s, 8s, 10s, 15, young people that enjoy studying the word. That's beautiful and it is precious. But overall, you know what I'm talking about. You've been out on the street and you've been in stores and you know how helpful some people can be. So thank God that God is still on the throne. It'll all come out in the wash real good. Okay, we got Karen from Indiana. It seems now we did not get into the meat of the word, and my question is, now that my husband is with the Lord in paradise, well, bless you, if he knowing what I know now about some of the understanding that we did not get a chance to study about, or will I be able to share with him in the millennium or when I get to paradise? Of course you will. You'll be able to share, but don't worry, he already knows. You won't have to teach him. He will know, okay, and learn with you. Our Father's word is so precious and so complete. And sorry about your loss, but you hang tough and in paradise you will see him. Mary from Nebraska. 1 Timothy 1:12, I suffer a woman not to teach. A local pastor told some teens that they were in danger of hell because they attended a church with a woman pastor. How could they respond? Well, it's none of his business if they want to go there. None of his business at all. He's not, who made him a judge? I think it's God that sends people to hell, not some preacher. A preacher is biting off a pretty big chunk when he tells young people they're going to hell. You know, all through God's word, let's take Philip. Philip had four virgin daughters. Being virgins, naturally, they weren't married. But do you know what they were? They were prophetess. Well, what does a prophetess do? She's a teacher. Would he prevent young people from studying from those four prophetesses? And as it is written in Acts chapter 1 and 2, verse 2, chapter 2 particularly, both my sons and my daughters shall prophesy, shall teach, shall witness. He's biting off a big chunk. And, you know, you might have the young people take your Strong's and look up the word Huldah. She was a fine lady, Huldah was. Huldah was head of the Christian University of that time. She was God's representative to the people. Would he prevent the kings from going to Huldah as they did to hear from God? I think he needs to do a little more homework. You know, it is true that in the times of the prophets, it was dangerous to be a Christian. And they could damage females quite easily as well as males. Lions' dens, if you, you know, I mean, if you weren't well acquainted with some big old lion, he might eat you. okay, in the arena. You know, that takes a lot of faith to stand off a whole herd of lions. But at the same time, if you were a real Greek scholar, where it says a woman should be silent in church, the second time the word silent is used, the Greek word is chatter. It says a woman shouldn't chatter in church. Women always get a bad rap. Men are not going to chatter in a church I'm responsible for. Men or women or children, no chattering. But if God chooses a woman to teach, and he certainly has in the past, he does today, and he always will. Because it is written that both sons and daughters will be delivered up before the false Christ. They teach. Dorothy from Virginia, could you please explain Luke 17:31 through 37? This is confusing to me. Thank you and God bless you. Well, it shouldn't be. It's when Antichrist comes back to this earth and the first ones jump in the sack with him. That's why you have the same thing in Matthew 24 where it says, don't kid yourself. Not maybe the false Christ will come first. He does. And if they say he's in the desert or there, don't believe it, don't go. And then he talks about two being in a bed, one taken. Do you know who the one is taken by? Satan. You don't want to go there. And that's what it still is in the book of Luke, just repeating that. John from Wisconsin, question please. Is it possible that Satan's locust army will be here without him for 5 months, and all 5 months he will, after 5 months he will show up, or that Satan and his locust, a half hour in 5 month period is 2.5 months, and then another 2.5 months, all inclusive of 5 months. It is written, chapter 8, there was silence in heaven for a half hour. That, and you find that the whole time that Satan is here is called the 1 hour of temptation in Revelation chapter 17. Therefore, when you deduct the shortening of the time as it is written in Revelation chapter 9 to a 5 month period, then a half an hour, if 5 months is the full hour, naturally a half an hour is 2.5 months. Bonnie from California. Is it written somewhere in the Bible that a bad spirit can possess a person? Oh, a lot of places. Evil spirits are on the earth today. There's not one behind every bush. But for every negative, there is a positive. Christ is at the right hand of God, but the Holy Spirit, which is God's Spirit and the Son's, is with us if you invite him in. And so it is. Also, even though Satan is locked in heaven, his evil spirit and the evil spirits of his cronies are loose on earth. They cannot come de facto yet, but their spirits can. That's what an evil spirit is. The word demon is really not in the word. It's evil spirit. And that evil spirit they have power if you allow it. Otherwise, we know that in Luke chapter 10, verses 19, Christ gives us power over all of our enemies, including those evil spirits. They run from us. They're afraid of us. If you're a man or a child of God and you have the strength of the name of the Lord Jesus Christ. Mike from Alabama. I know that the demons are chained up. But are there some that are not chained, and that is that why we have so many hard times in our life? Well, that's why there's evil spirits on the earth. They are chained, but their spirits are loose. And a spirit is simply that. It does what you allow it to. If you allow it to take you over, if you allow it to frighten you, then you're going to be afraid. When absolutely, it's the most worthless spending of time there could be, is for you to be afraid of an evil spirit, because you have power over them. You've got to get right down with them. I mean, tell them where to go, back where they came from. Christ, when he drove out all the spirits, evil spirits, from this old boy, they begged him, don't send us back where we came from. Why? Because that's death for them. Let us go into these hogs. And Christ said, okay, I'll do that. I'll let you go into that herd of swine. And into the herd of swine, the lowest carnal flesh on earth, pig meat, wouldn't put up with it. They ran in the water and drowned themselves rather than allowing the demons, evil spirits, to live in them. Well, why would Christ let them loose like that? Because he gave us power over them where we send them back where they came from. Okay? That simple. He wants you to exercise that power. I don't want to frighten anyone. There's not one behind every bush, and hopefully, prayerfully, you'll never be exposed to one. But your chances in this earth age are not too good that you won't be. Tracy from Minnesota, thank our Father for you. I am a new student. Very grateful. Well, you're welcome. Welcome aboard. Did God give his elect and or the Zadok a choice to be born a woman? No, we volunteered. You wanted to help your brothers and sisters. Okay. And we're not any better than anybody else, so you don't have that choice. You got work to do, do it. Did God give all of his children from the first earth age a chance as to when and whom they would be born? No, he has a plan, and when it's time, it's time. The first shall be last, and the last shall be first. The first chosen in the first earth age, as God would say in Ephesians chapter 1, verse 4, I chose you before the foundations of this earth, that's to say the overthrow. They were chosen first. They're God's elect, but they don't live until the last generation, the generation of the fig tree. So those that were chosen first are last, and so it is. Those that were deceived first are last in this generation. So it is. Karen from, I don't know where Karen is from. Question, my grandparents expired 20 years ago. They did not have any children. I was the only person closest to them as a child. On Judgment Day, will I be allowed to stand for them if they did not? Absolutely. Of course you will be. And that's your love for them shows through your writing, your hand. So God bless you. I'm sure that they'll appreciate that. Never judge them, though. Check it out when you get there. John from Missouri. In Genesis, we are given the names of every person that went in the ark. Genesis 7:1, and the Lord said unto Noah, come thou and all thy house, okay? All the sons of Noah. With these biblical statements, would one not assume that every man, woman, and child of the earth today would be descendant from one of Noah's three sons? Absolutely not. All of the Israelites, that is to say God's family, Adamic, came from those three sons. But there are a lot of people that are not Adamics. They're of other races from the sixth day. What did God say to Noah to take aboard the ark? Take two of every flesh. That was every race that God had created on the sixth day. Take two of them aboard that ark. And so it was, and so he did. But his was the only family, God protecting that seed line through which Christ would come. That's why Eve is called the mother of all living. It wasn't the six-day creation through which Christ would come, but through Eth-Hadam and that one Eve, the mother of all living, because through her womb, umbilical cord to umbilical cord, would come Christ, and you're either in him or you're not living. I'm out of time. I love you all because you enjoy studying our Father's Word, chapter by chapter, verse by verse, but most of all, God loves you for it and makes his day. And when you make his day, boy, is he going to make yours. Why? Because he loves you. And he especially loves it when you get into his Word and study it. That's the letter he has sent to you on how to find happiness. We are brought to you by your tithes and offerings. If we have helped you, you help us keep coming to you. Once you do that, you bless God. He will always bless you. But there's something most important, though. You listen to me and you listen good. You stay in his word. Every day in it is a good day, even with trouble. You know why? Because Jesus, Yeshua, is the living word.
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You may also request our introductory offer by writing to Shepherd's Chapel, Post Office Box 416, Gravette, Arkansas 72736. Once again, that's Shepherd's Chapel, Post Office Box 416, Gravette, Arkansas 72736. We invite you to join us for the next in-depth Bible study each weekday at this same time. Thank you for watching today's program, and God bless you.

The book of Deuteronomy. The law was given as our schoolmaster. Have you been to school on God's Word? Certainly one way to go there is to study the book of Deuteronomy. Probably the most exciting thing that Deuteronomy has to offer for you is that great song of Moses, that those that overcome the false Messiah in the end generation will be singing. The law itself being the schoolmaster that keeps us out of trouble in these flesh bodies. Again, an education in taming that part of you that oftentimes needs taming through the old schoolmaster, that great book, Deuteronomy, the law, and its set ways of keeping you from harm's way even in this generation. You're going to enjoy it.

0: Welcome to the Shepherd's Chapel Network Family Bible Study Hour with Pastor Arnold Murray. Wisdom is understanding God's Word. Pastor Murray's unique teaching approach brings God's Word alive with meaning as he takes you on a chapter-by-chapter, verse-by-verse study of God's letter to you, the Bible. And now here is Pastor Arnold Murray.
1: Good day to you. God bless you. Say welcome to the Shepherd's Chapel. Welcome to this family Bible study hour, Book of Philippians. We're going to finish it today. We're in chapter 4. We're going to pick it up with about verse 4 here in a moment. But remember, Paul's in a way is sending a salutation here to the church there at Philippi. And he said, and he mentions in verse 2, Euodias and Syntyche. And he thanks them. He said, they're fellow laborers and working there and running the church. You see, those are female names. These were women heading the church there at this particular place. And Paul said, you be good to them and back them up. Paul was probably more familiar and happy with this group of people here at Philippi. Why? There were not that many synagogues around where Kenites could work their way in. And or legalists, to be real kind, other legalists that might interfere with a Christian church. So it was just wide open, having converted them, and everyone was excited and vivacious about bringing the real truth and spreading it, and pretty well of one opinion, fellow laborers hooked up on the same yoke, and that yoke being Christ. They were pulling that plow real good, and they were plowing deep. That means it was bringing much happiness and much joy to this particular place. Okay, with that being said, 4:4, chapter 4, verse 4, let's go with it. Word of wisdom from our Father. Rejoice in the Lord always. And again, I say rejoice. You know, when you understand the price he paid to bring you that happiness, that joy, that when you mess up, all you got to do is repent, have a change of heart and mind, and let him know you hate it. And he forgives you. And you have that free start in life. Talk about something to rejoice about. You see, not only the fact that you are forgiven, but he blesses you. When you are a believer and know it, you know as you march forward, repentant, that he's going to bless your very path where you walk if you are a believer. If you believe that, if you have faith in him, he's going to bring those blessings down upon you. So you've got a lot to rejoice about if you're the real thing. God spots fakes 10 miles away, okay? Why? He knows what you're thinking. You can't con him. So, but therefore, it makes it all the more precious when you believe and he sees your heart and mind and knows your way. He's going to take real good care of you. He's a father that cares. And he wants the best for his children when you act as a child should. So again, you got a lot to rejoice about. Praise God for that. Verse 5, let your moderation be known unto all men. The Lord is at hand. He's coming soon, and you better let your moderation be known. Don't be such an extrovert that you might knock somebody out of the saddle, and that terminology simply means someone that is a Christian that may believe on what you say and teach that you would discourage them. Don't do that. Use moderation, be gentle, know who you're talking to. You can spiritually discern that. And I'll use another old saying, don't overload their donkey. Okay. Keep them within the realm of thought, of love and understanding, and rejoice in him. But the Lord is at hand. That means, well, what does that mean really? Well, when the Lord returns, that ends the first resurrection. If you don't make that, you will wait until the second. If you don't make the second resurrection, then you're doomed. You're headed into the lake of fire. So it's important that you know we're approaching that time. And quite frankly, you might say, well, this was written way back in 64 AD. Yes, it was. But you know, in the flesh body, you're within 100 years of facing God, or much less for some. That's not very long. But here in this generation of the fig tree, we are truly, as it would say, at his coming soon, the second advent. And you want to be prepared for that, and you want to have read his instructions, his orders on what it is you're to do, and you're to rejoice in that. I mean, find much pleasure in serving him, making yourself available in moderation, loving him, following him, and setting that example. Verse 6 to continue. Be careful for nothing, but in everything by prayer and supplication with thanksgiving, let your requests be made known unto God. In other words, be careful for nothing means don't be anxious about nothing. You know, I could say even worry about nothing. You got a lot of people that like to do that, and that'll take the joy, that'll suck the joy right out of your life if you're a worry wart. Worry about every little thing. Don't be anxious for nothing. In other words, what does it amount to in relationship to the coming of Christ and serving God? What actually does it amount to be worried about something that doesn't amount to a hill of beans? I'll put it that way. That gets it said. And one worry will not add 1 second to your life. If anything, it'll take it away. It'll take time away from your lifespan because it puts you under pressure. Don't be under pressure. Well, how can you keep from that? Trust God. Put your faith in him. When you hand it over to him, turn loose of it. Keep your hands away from it. Once you turn it over to him, let him handle it after you've done your best and done everything that you can. With thanksgiving, let your request be made known unto God. Well, why would I want to do that? So he can take care of it. That's why you don't have to worry. But you can't fake this. You can't be a pretender and have the blessings. You got to be solid. And you got to be for real. You know, this should remind you of something. It should remind you of 1 Peter chapter 3, along about verse 12. Only I'm going to back up to verse 10 and take it down. You won't have it. Let me read it to you. For he that will love life and see good days, let him refrain his tongue from evil. You can't have both. And his lips that they speak no guile. I mean, you can't have sweet water running out of the same spring. It's either sweet or it's guile. Okay. Verse 11. Let him eschew evil. That means avoid it. You know, you're intelligent enough to avoid evil and do good. Let him seek peace and ensue it. That's find always the peaceful way. Why? That brings the blessings of God. When you avoid the evil, that puts Satan right out of your life and in another camp. And you got all the more to rejoice about and no worry. Verse 12, here's why we came here. Listen carefully and remember the verse we last read in Philippians. For the eyes of the Lord are over the righteous. I don't ever want you to forget that. Remember back in Philippians, it said, let the Lord know what it is that you're thinking. Make your request known. The eyes of the Lord are over the righteous. He watches. If you're not righteous, they're not. Okay. And his ears are open. I repeat, his ears are open unto their prayers, But the face of the Lord is against them that do evil. You know something? That says it all. That is so simple. And that is the secret. Within that is the secret of happiness. Within that is the secret of a successful life. Is to know that he hears your prayer. If you deserve it and you need it, he's going to give it to you. If it's something that'll hurt you, he's got another plan for you. And whatever he plans for you, if you love him, that's good enough for you. You're not going to question it because his eyes are on you. If you're the real thing, his eyes are on you. And he knows what you need. He knows where you're coming from. So the face of the Lord is against them that do evil. I mean, you tip over there and get on the evil side and God will cut you down. He will mow you down. You will never amount to anything. Why? Well, he's against you. The blessings are cut off, friend. And you know, the sad part is people do it to themselves. Absolutely do it to themselves, thinking they're getting away from something. And God has his eyes on them all the time. Knows exactly. And yet they swim around like I'm my own God. I can probably get away with whatever I want to. You can't get away with anything without God seeing it. That doesn't mean we're all perfect and just little bundles of joy. Things do happen, but we've got repentance. It's built in whereby you can rejoice and get back in the saddle and ride again. Verse 13 to continue here. And who is he that will harm you if you be followers of that which is good? In other words, if you're committed to that, who's going to harm you because God is with you? One more verse. But and if you suffer for righteous sake, happy are you, and be not afraid of their terror, neither be troubled. The Lord will take care of it. The Lord always takes care of business. You don't have to worry about it. Our Father is so precious. He has his eyes on the righteous to do what? To help them. To take care of things for them that they can't handle themselves, but to push it and nudge it their way. It happens in life. And so many people, being a true believer is a wonderful thing because you know he's there. You know he hears. You know he's watching. And you know he's going to take care of business. Otherwise, you're out on a limb, friend. I mean, you're anxious for nothing because God will always take care of business when you believe and trust him. You don't have to worry about those that will terrify you. He will take care of business. Okay, we're going to return then to chapter 4 of the great book of Philippians, verse 7. Let's go with it. Verse 7 reads, and the peace of God, which passeth all understanding, shall keep your hearts and minds through Christ Jesus. You got to go through the Savior. Christ being the anointed one and Jesus, Yahshua's Savior. He's the one God sent to bring us that salvation and to bring us that peace. Does it pass all understanding? It does what all he does for us. It's really difficult for we little old human beings to understand that God cares and that he watches what you do. That he assists you, that you can trust him. He is with you when you are a doer of his word, a hearer and a doer. But he shall keep your minds through Christ Jesus. Do you want a mind that is clear? A mind that can see truth as God prophesies it? Then you do that through the Savior. Verse 8 to continue. Finally, brethren, whatsoever things are true. Now, what would that be? God's word. Whatsoever things are honest. What would that be? God's word. Whatsoever things are just. That's God's word. It's always justifies. You're justified in him. He will always assist you. He will always justify you. Do you remember Isaiah chapter 43, verse 26? God says, remind me, meaning his promises. Remind me so that I can just, let's talk about it, so I can justify you. It is God that does the justing, that is just and does the justifying. Whatsoever things are pure, only God's word. So pure, so understanding, so simple in the simplicity that God brings it forth. The saving grace. Whatsoever things are lovely, nothing is more lovely than the word of God. His love that he would give his only begotten son, Emmanuel, being God with us, for you. That's real love. Did it for you. So that on repentance, all your sins are washed away. And you have that new start in life. How precious it is. Whatsoever things are good, of good report. God's word is always a good report. It lifts you up. It lets you know how God loves his children. If there be any virtue, and if there be any praise, think on these things. I mean, we've got a lot to praise God for. Okay. Think on any one of those things. He's all of them. He's complete. Verse 9 to continue. Those things which you have both learned and received and heard and seen in me, that is to say Paul now, what you've seen in him, do. Did it say just put it on the shelf? Uh-uh. Do. Be a doer. And the God of peace shall be with you. But you've got to believe on him. And you've got to be a doer. You can't just listen and hear and say, oh, that's wonderful. You know, a minister can spoon feed you. And then that's good. It's good to be spoon fed, the word of God. But you hear it and you do it. That's what it's taught for. Whatsoever is good, whatsoever is poor, whatsoever helps you. It is God's word. So don't put it on a shelf. Don't keep family records in the word of God. I mean, it's all right to keep family records, but don't let that be the only reason you use the word of God. Absorb it. Inhale it. Don't be anxious about nothing. Don't let little old bitty things that shouldn't bother anybody with intelligence stress you out. Okay? It's not that important. What's important is that God loves you. He's got your back, and he's got your sides, and he's all around you. He's watching, and he cares very much. And you see, it's not only that he's watching you. Hey, he can cut it. He not only has to watch, he knows how to take care of you. And he can see that it comes to pass. We have such a wonderful Father. But again, this all hinges on the fact that you believe him, that you believe this is true. And that's why Paul would say, hey, I know it. When you see me do it, when you see me teach it, don't just let it sit there. Do it. Hear it and do it. Okay, verse 10. But I rejoice in the Lord greatly, that now at the last you care of me, hath flourished, your care of me hath flourished again, wherein you were also careful, but you lacked opportunity. You lacked opportunity to show it. Why? Because he's in prison and they're in Philippi. What did they do then? They sent Epaphras there to assist him, to help him, and to settle his needs. And how he loved Epaphras. And Epaphras, because of the stress and so forth, or the food or whatever, where Paul was in prison, he got real sick. But God touched him and healed him, and he would take this letter back to Philippi and help them there. And that's what Paul is saying here. After all of this, I'm glad you're still thinking of me, even if I am in prison. Because Paul knew, they knew why he was in prison. He was in prison for teaching God's word, not for stealing, not for breaking God's law, but for doing what is right. And that's why he never had to worry. God was going to take care of him anyway. Okay, and Paul knew this. His trial is about to come up. And he's going to be sentenced to death, or maybe he's going to be released. He doesn't know. But he knows that God's on the throne. And whatever the outcome, he will be just fine, whether with God or absent here on earth and still doing his work. And so it is. That is a test of true faith in God, is leaving it in his hands in a situation, always doing your best for that outcome, but at the same time, hanging in there tough, okay, doing his work. Now, next verse, please. Verse 11. Not that I speak in respect of want. I'm not complaining in the least little bit. For I have learned in whatsoever state I am therewith to be content. I mean, whether I'm up or down, whether I'm rich or whether I'm poor, I've got God. Okay. I've got the Father. He's watching me. I'm caring for. God used him. He was a chosen vessel, as Acts chapter 9, verse 15 stipulates, to take a message on three levels, to Israel, to the ethnos, the Gentiles, that is to say, and to the kings and queens. Okay. To take that message with understanding, whereby they would know, and whereby they would understand the very word of God. He said, whether I'm up or whether I'm down, I'm happy, I can rejoice, I've got God. Okay. Verse 12, I know both how to be abased, that's to say, humble before God, and I know how to abound. I know how to move forward, to be prosperous in it. Everywhere and in all things, I am instructed both to be full and to be hungry, both to abound and to suffer need. In other words, I've been hungry and I've had plenty to eat. I've been both ways, rich, been poor. I know when to be humble before God, and I know when I can express myself, but always before God, okay? Why? Because he's got God. If God is with you, who cares who's against you? Doesn't matter. I'll say that again. If God be for you, it doesn't matter who's against you. He'll take care of what you can't if you're truly a believer. How precious it is that our Father, you know, this kind of would take you back to verse 6. What did it say? I mean, here he's got, you could say, boy, that would be trouble. That would worry me. What did verse 6 say? It says, be careful for nothing. Don't worry about something that doesn't amount to a hill of beans. But in everything, by prayer and supplication and with thanksgiving, let your request be made known unto God. Don't ever forget that. You know, you can forget scripture real easy if you're not careful. But when you're in want, when you need, make your request known to God. Be honest in it, be humble in it, and let God know, hey, whatever you will, Father, I'm for it. I'm ready to ride with it. Because it doesn't matter what I want, it's what you want. Because as a servant of God, you must be open to how he would use you. Verse 13, I can do all things through Christ which strengtheneth me. Do not ever forget that verse. I'm going to read it again. I can do all things through Christ which strengtheneth me. I don't care what it is, if you're a true believer, when he is with you, whether you're up, whether you're down, whether some people might be stressed and where some may not, I can do all things through Jesus Christ that gives us the strength and the vigor and the power and the might to defeat Satan and get it done. That's the way he operates. And you would worry about some little molehill out here. When you have him observing you, blessing you, strengthening you, and you would worry about some nothing. Of course you wouldn't. Think, put this in gear, be a doer, know and have faith in the living word that God loves you and he will never forsake you. Verse 13 to continue. Oh, I'm sorry, verse 14. That's a very important verse. Don't ever forget it. 14 reads, notwithstanding, you have well done that you did communicate with my affliction. I mean, you really made me happy. You shared with me while I was imprisoned and while I had a need. You were there. 15. Now, you Philippians know also that in the beginning of the gospel, when I departed from Macedonia, no church communicated with me as concerning giving and receiving, but ye only. This is why I suppose he really loved this group. But there was no hang-ups there. They were isolated to the point that away from the metropolis, that there was no opposition of legalism or false teaching to that degree, though there's always a little bit. That's why way back in chapter 1, verse 11, what did he say? You don't ever want to forget that either. I don't care where you are or what. If somebody brings something new in, you put a spotlight on it. You test it, you examine it, and your spiritual discernment had better tell you whether to cast it out or absorb it. But there's nothing new under the sun to a student of God's word. It's just that we gradually, the word is pregnant, and we receive always from that word and how precious it is. But this church certainly stayed with him. Let's go with the next verse, please. Verse 16. For even in Thessalonica, you sent once and again unto my necessity. You always back me up. And one of the main things they backed him up with, they sent Ephrodias there to assist him in more ways than one. The fellowship, the friendship, the love. You know, when you're imprisoned and it would seem like many could forget you, then when they thought enough to send this faithful servant to cheer him up, not necessarily to cheer him, well, yes, cheer him up, to support him, to assist him. You see, well, why would he need assistance? Paul wrote most of the New Testament. A lot of it was in prison. Not in prison for stealing, but in prison for teaching this same word of God. And they had seen and sent a scribe for, Eurodias was a scribe and probably scribed this letter and would deliver it back again to Philippi. There would be some disagree with that, but that's okay. It still pretty well stands to reason. He's the one that carried it. He's the one that wrote it. That's what his trade was. Verse 18. I'm sorry, verse 17. Not because I desire a gift, that wasn't what I was looking for, but I desired fruit that may abound to your account. And that fruit means the growth of the church, the seed planting. That's what Ephrodias was good at. And certainly that documented it and passed it on for Paul. 18, but I have all and abound. I am full, having received of Ephrodias the things which were sent from you, an odor of a sweet smell, a sacrifice acceptable, well-pleasing to God. Why? Friendship, fellowship, support. from this faithful servant, and it was very pleasing to Paul. Verse 19, but my God shall supply all your need according to his riches in glory by Christ Jesus. You want to read that again? But my God shall supply all your need according to his riches in glory by Christ Jesus. Our Father owns everything. He knows what you have need of to accomplish what it is that you should accomplish. Don't get greedy and wish for something more so, because he's not going to hear you. But always leave that in God's hands and let him know. Verse 20, now unto God and our Father be glory forever and ever, amen. That forever and ever means eternal. That's what you work into the love of our Father for, is to have eternal life. You do not want to go into the lake of fire. You want that eternal life and that love, that truth, and God's blessings forever and ever and ever. And needless to say, you can feel the love pour from this of old Paul there in Rome, and his trial coming up. Didn't know if it'd be death or life. Didn't bother him that much, because he knew God was still on the throne. And let's go with the next verse, please. Verse 21, salute every saint in Christ Jesus. That means the set aside ones, God's elect. The brethren which are with me greet you. We greet you with that love and understanding. Verse 22, all the saints salute you, chiefly they that are of Caesar's household. Whoa, wait a minute. Paul's in prison. And what has he said here? Even Caesar's household. Paul has converted them. They're believers in the Lord Jesus Christ. I mean, while he's held prisoner, Caesar's own people, he converts them. That's to show you the power of seed planting, the power of believing and doing the very word of God, with God overseeing the entire operation. 23 to complete the book. The grace of our Lord Jesus Christ be with you all. Amen. It was written to the Philippians from Rome by Epaphroditus. And so it is. It was delivered to Philippi by Epaphroditus. And in his return there, Paul sent him. What a book. But can you imagine? Caesar certainly didn't worship God. But his household, to cross Caesar could even be death. Paul converted them. They saw the goodness and the love that came forth from that one. Philippians, I hope you enjoyed it as much as I enjoyed bringing it to you. Listen a moment, won't you please?
0: The Mark of the Beast on CD is our free introductory offer to you. 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Many false teachers would have you believe it will be a tattoo on your forehead or a computer chip implanted under your skin. It is getting late in the game. You need to know what the mark of the beast is. As it's written in Revelation chapter 13, verse 8, many will be deceived. There is no need for you to be deceived. Christ said in Mark 13:23, behold, I have foretold you all things. 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You may also request your free CD by mailing your request to Shepherd's Chapel, Post Office Box 416, Gravette, Arkansas 72736. Don't be deceived by Satan.
1: And there we are back again. Let's have the 800 number, please. 1-800-643-4645. That number is good from Puerto Rico throughout the U.S., Alaska, Hawaii, all over Canada. If the Spirit moves and you have a question, you share it. Once you do that, please never ask a question about a particular reverend or denomination. We are not going to judge people. We have a judge already. It's our Father. He doesn't need our help in that. He does give you the right, it is a gift of discernment, to know truth when you hear it and fiction when you hear it, traditions of men that make void the word of God. You have that unction to know that you know that you know. That's that gift from God of discernment. Those of you that listen by shortwave around the world, it's always a pleasure hearing from you, and your announcer at the end of the hour will give you our mailing address. Again, always a pleasure. Got a prayer request, you don't need the number or an address. Why? God knows what you're thinking right now. Do you know something? He created you different than anyone else. You're unique. He created you because he wanted someone just like you, but he wants you to love him. Everyone has a destiny one way or the other, especially here in the end times, God's elect do, to stand against the false one, to deliver those seeds, to keep that word, to bring forth that fruit. That means people, people that love our Heavenly Father. Let's go to his throne. Father, around the globe we come. We ask that you lead, guide, direct, Father, touch in Yeshua's precious name. Thank you, Father. Amen. Okay, question time. Going to go with Alfred from Florida. Question, since sin entered the world by Adam, Romans 5:12, does those in the first age have did not have a sin nature? No, I'm afraid some of them did. Many times you want to be, when the word says this world, the word many times is translated eon. Which it means in this time period, it was Adam that brought sin into the world, notably. Does that mean the sixth day didn't sin? No, God didn't. God spoke to Adam and Eve that they should not partake of the tree of the knowledge of good and evil. That became law then. Until a law is given, there is no sin until it is broken. However, in the first earth age, there was much sin because a third of God's angels followed Satan. Revelation chapter 12 documents that. And Ezekiel chapter 28 concerning the king of Tyre, which is Satan. That's a rock. Tyrus is rock. The fake, the cherubim. He sinned big time. Martha from Alabama. Is there any truth in that Eve gave birth to Satan's child? Well, you know, you have to read the scripture to find these things out. When you read St. John chapter 8, verse 44, there are some Kenites there, that's sons of Cain, that are trying to pass themselves off as something else before Christ. And in verse 44, Christ says to them, ye are of your father the first murderer. Now let's see, who was the first murderer? Well, it was Cain, of course. And of his deeds you do, his father was the devil, the serpent. So what are you going to do? Do we believe? Those are the words of Christ. If you got a red letter edition, it's in red. Are you going to believe Christ, or you want to believe some fairy tale? That's what Christ taught. Christ would say again in Matthew chapter 13, following 35, concerning a secret that was hidden from the foundation of this earth age, that deception that happened in the garden. And then he tells you who the tares really represent. They're the children of Satan. And he lets you know, then the disciples said, hey, we don't understand this parable either. Tell us what the parable means. So he's explaining a parable, not speaking in one. He said, the good seed were planted by the seed of man. That means by God through the Son, created in our image, he says, from the beginning, that is to say. But he said, the wicked one came in the night and planted the bad seed, which they are his children, not some plant, but children, meaning Cain, and that's what the word Kenites means in the Hebrew tongue, is sons of Cain. So yes, the scriptures declare it. One more time to make it three times for you. First epistle of John, that's the little short epistle. chapter 3, verse, about 12, 13, somewhere along there. It says, Cain, who was of the wicked one, of his progeny. Yours to read. It's called God's Word. Good thing to read. Karen from California. What is Jesus' Father's name, and who should I pray to? Yahweh, the Heavenly Father. Christ always called him Father. But Christ's name is Yeshua, which is what Jesus means, being translated to the Hebrew tongue. And it means Yahweh's Savior. But as Christ told us in the book of Matthew, always pray to the Father. Our Father, whom art in heaven, hallowed be thy name. It didn't say to Jesus, who art in heaven, hallowed be thy name, to the Father. You pray to him, but always ask it in Christ's name. That gives credentials that you're a Christian, okay? God watches over those. Benjamin from Alabama. I went to a Christian school and accepted Jesus at 13, but from 15 on, I went on a wrong path, and I'm wondering if I am spiritually dead. Now I am 20 and I have gotten back into the Word, but how do I know if I have the Spirit with me? Your Spirit is always with you, and if you're reading the Word, the Holy Spirit is also. It is really this simple. God so loved the world, he gave his only begotten Son, that whomsoever would believe upon him. It's obvious you believe upon him, or you wouldn't have gone back to the Word at 20. Okay, so you're certainly not spiritually dead. You are a trooper. You get tough and follow what it is you read from our Father and led by him. Devin from North Carolina. I've heard you say that going into the military is an honorable thing to do, but what if you become involved in our government's satanic plans? How would God view that situation? Well, basically our government, this land of the free, we don't have any satanic plans, but now if you are in the field and you are given an order that you know is satanic, that you do not, satanic, you don't have to follow that. But I, you know, many people try to tear down our military. I'm military myself, and it gets my air up pretty quick when somebody tries to down the people that put their lives on the line to protect this nation, where we have the freedom and the right to teach God's word openly and freely to the whole world. It's not free; it cost an awesome price, and. Well, there's not that many bad orders that are given. Our troops are disciplined. I wish that more civilians could say they had that discipline. And you might say, well, what does the Bible really say about it? Psalms 144. You want to know what it says? Psalms 144. I'll just take a little bit of time here and think I should read it to you. Psalms 144 says, Blessed be the Lord my strength, which teacheth my hands to war, and my fingers to fight. My goodness and my fortress, my high tower, and my deliverer, my shield, and he in whom I trust, who subdueth many people under me or against me. So it is an honorable thing to serve in the military of this great nation. Robert from Illinois, I doubt I bought a Douay Bible at the estate sale yesterday. It was first published in 1582. There is Hebrew and Greek, and it states that nothing was left out. In your opinion, is it a good Bible? I like it. I have one. It's a good cross-reference. Pastor Murray, what is God's word on same-sex marriage, and where can I find it in the Bible? Same-sex marriage you will find in the Bible in Leviticus chapter 18, verse 22. You will find same-sex marriage also in Romans chapter 1, verse 27. Romans chapter 1, verse 27, Leviticus chapter 18, verse 22. Same-sex marriage right there in the Bible. Okay, we have Charlotte from Florida. Question, I am confused a little about the elect, and I thought they were already chosen. My husband says that it is still ongoing. Could you clear this up? Well, the elect were chosen before the foundations of this earth age. So you're both right to a degree. Many of God's elect are just now coming into the knowledge that they are elect. So it is ongoing in that respect. And I don't want to get in between a family argument here, so I'm going to say you're both right. Archie from Pennsylvania. In Genesis 1:26, when God said, let us make man in our image, and in Genesis 2:6-7 said, a mist went up and watered the ground, and the Lord formed man from the dust of the ground and breathed into him, and man became a living being. Could you explain to me the meaning of the first man he made in this image and the second man he made from the dust of the ground? The two differences. Well, he created all the races on the sixth day. He rested the seventh, and then he created Eth Ha'adam, which is to say the man Adam, through which Christ would come. There, you got it? Okay, Linda from California. And I hope you can answer this question on a television program, 12/9/2011. You answered a question for someone and said that there is no gulf here on earth during the millennium. Is that correct? That is correct. Not here on earth. Now, we didn't say heaven, okay? Earlier this year, I got confused when you seemed to refer to some spiritual bodies being here on earth during the 1,000 years of Father's restoration of the earth. Could you unconfuse me? Well, Christ is returning with an army of teachers, as well as the teachers that are already here. And those that, God is not a respecter of persons. And many people on that opposite side of the gulf that have not had an opportunity to hear the real truth of God's word. God's not going to send them to hell in ignorance. They're going to, why does it say in Revelation chapter 20 that God's elect will be priests with Christ for 1,000 years? What does a priest do? Preaches. Who are they preaching? To the unsaved, of course. Well, how do we know there'll be salvation in the millennium? Because the Savior's here. The full Godhead de facto, de jure, I should say, Yahweh does not return until the end of the millennium, so the office of Savior is still open until through the 1,000 years. That's why that many can take part in the second resurrection at the end of that 1,000-year period. In other words, we got work to do, but there's no gulf on earth. That gulf, or the gap, is in paradise today awaiting that day of the Lord. Mac from Illinois, will Adam and Eve be resurrected? They already are. You surely don't think they're out here in some hole in the ground. All people, to be absent from this body is to be present with the Lord in your true body, which is your spirit body. They are both right there with the Father. What is their standing? Then only God knows that, but they have already resurrected. They're with him. Alan from Ohio. My question is, who has the highest rank with God, the cherub or the archangel, and how many do you think there are between the two? I know the Bible only talks about two archangels, Michael and Gabriel. And was Satan the first God? Was Satan the first God created? Thanks. No. Father created all souls at the same time. When you speak of rank, there are people that earn different things, but God is not a respecter of persons. So I get a little uncomfortable when people want to know who's the most important, who's the highest rank. God just does not respect persons. He's not a respecter of it. Why? They're all his children. You do not play favoritism among your children. You do not do that. Neither does God. Okay. Now, there are different duties, and whom God gives much, he expects much. But it is always God that gives. So no one individual can say, well, I have a higher rank. No, you don't. You have more gifts given by God, but he expects more out of you. Get to it, okay? Or you fail. One that God doesn't give very much doesn't have to accomplish all that much to fulfill his part. And he's just in as good a standing as one that God gives a great deal and expects a great deal. All pays the same. God is not a respecter of person because he's fair, honest, and upright. Loves all of his children that overcome. Eric, that I should say, that love him. Elsie from Colorado. I am a Christian. My husband and I have been talking, so as do we die and pass away, so is cremation a sin or is it right or wrong? If you have any scripture for it, please let me know. I haven't found anything. Well, we know in Ecclesiastes chapter 12, verse 6 and 7, that as soon as this clay pot breaks, meaning this flesh dies, your real body goes directly back to the Father, your spirit, which is the intellect of your soul, which always abides in your spiritual body. And what you do, according to Ecclesiastes chapter 9, all you got here is a chunk of meat. This body, flesh body. It goes back in the ground and is never heard from again. That's just the flesh. Why would you want it back again anyway? You have a perfect body. One that doesn't get old. One that doesn't get sick. It's just not perishable. And this is why that when somebody saw an angel like Mary Magdalene and others in the garden when Christ was crucified, they were all young people. Why? Because age has nothing to do on a spiritual body. Those young people are the same age as the oldest in the world because God created all at the same time. We have spiritual bodies and they're precious. So if you want to be cremated, especially for financial reasons, there's no sin in it and it's perfectly all right by God's rule, okay? And in 1 Corinthians, it would tell you, I believe it's in chapter 3, but I'm going blank on it for the moment. It says, if you have all things and the blessings and even give your body to be burned for God's sake, that is cremation also.

0: Jennifer from Virginia, in the Ten Commandments, have the words in thou shalt not kill been changed from the original? Yes, they have. As a matter of fact, Christ calls it to your attention in Matthew chapter 5, verse 21. Have you ever read it? He said, I don't change a jot of the law. It's just the way it always was. He said, as an example, you've heard that you should not kill, and it's still kill in the English, but that's not what the Greek is. The Greek is phoneos. Do you know what phoneos is? It's phoneos, the prime criminal homicide. In other words, if you criminally murder somebody without passion, a crime of passion, rather than just pure meanness, then you're liable to perish. You're in danger of perishing. So to kill, many times, you see, again, as an old military person, to kill to protect this nation is a necessity. But to murder is to wickedly take an innocent life, to lie in wait, as it is written in Deuteronomy chapter 19 or in Numbers 35. God says, hey, execute them, send them up here to me. Don't you even feel bad about it. Put it all on me. I'll handle it. Beverly from Mississippi, does it say in the Bible what happened to Solomon's gold? Well, they built a lot of temples, and who knows? I know what happened to the gold in the wilderness. Moses made them eat it, and it kind of just passed out all over the place. So that's what it's all worth. Okay, West Virginia, we got Brent. My question is I'm disabled, and I help take care of my mother, who is on dialysis, is a patient, and very ill. I cook for her, and I change her, clean her house, and anything else she needs. But I worry that I don't do enough for God. You're taking care of your mother. She's a dialysis patient. You're cooking for her. You're loving her and caring for her, and you don't know if you're doing enough for God? God loves that. Do you know what the word Corban is? The word Corban is a gift that some churches will say, let mama die and give everything you've got to the church. Okay. Well, you're not doing that. You're giving everything you've got to help your mother, and Christ is very pleased with that. We all are too. And God bless you. You hang in there, and you're doing plenty for God. Being disabled yourself, God bless you. We'll keep you in our prayers. Okay, we got Gloria from Vermont. I heard you say everyone has lived before in the first earth age. Are we here because we didn't make it or love God in the first earth age, or did everyone, the ones who loved God and those who followed Satan, have to be born again regardless? Where in the Bible does it explain this? Well, basically, and I'm out of time, wouldn't you know it? We're here, many of us volunteered, I have no doubt, as God's elect, to come to make sure that truth gets taught. But it is for everyone to make their mind up whether they love Satan or God. That's what God wants to know. That's why we are here. I'm out of time. I love you all because you enjoy studying God's word, but most of all, God does. It makes his day when you read the letter he sent to you. When you make his day, boy, is he going to make yours. We're brought to you by your tithes and offerings. If we have helped you, you help us keep coming to you. Once you do that, bless God. He will always bless you. You can count on it. He loves you. Now, most important though, listen to me and you listen good. You stay in his word. Every day in his word is a good day, even with trouble. You know why? Because Jesus Yeshua is the living word.
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This has been a long time I've been promising a children's book. This is a book that will help a parent teach their child exactly what God's Word states. Now, this was done by a very good friend and student of this chapel. We have given it, if you would, a binder whereby if there is a page that you feel is too far advanced for your children, then by all means you should remove that particular page. It is done in a material that is even washable, and it takes you step by step into instructing a child, what does God's Word say? And I think you will find it extremely helpful. It is item number 4414.

0: Welcome to the Shepherd's Chapel Network Family Bible Study Hour with Pastor Dennis Murray. Wisdom is understanding God's Word. Pastor Murray's unique teaching approach brings God's Word alive with meaning as he takes you on a chapter-by-chapter, verse-by-verse study of God's letter to you, the Bible. And now, here is Pastor Dennis Murray.
1: Good day to you. God bless you. Welcome to Shepherd's Chapel. Welcome to this family Bible study hour. Ready to get back into our Father's Word here at the chapel? We're going to pick it up today, 1 Samuel chapter 26, verse 1. We invite you to get your Bible and join us if you care to. This fantastic book of 1 Samuel. David's been on the run now for several years, and he's probably getting pretty tired of Saul trying to kill him and his men. It's not an easy life for David at this point. David's certainly not one that was born with a silver spoon in his mouth. He worked as a young man, a shepherd, and then he worked his way up into Saul's court until Saul grew jealous of David's successes, and that's when the trouble started. David went on the run with not much more than the shirt on his back to start with, and now he has approximately 600 in his ragtag army. He has just taken two additional wives. I say additional because remember when he was still with Saul, he took Michal, Saul's daughter, to wife. But in our last lecture, he took Abigail and Ahinoam to wife, and so things are kind of getting a little bit normal, but not so much. So let's ask that word of wisdom in Yeshua Jesus' precious name. Father, we ask you to open eyes, open ears this day. Let's pick it up, 1 Samuel chapter 26, verse 1. The Ziphites are at it again. And the Ziphites came unto Saul to Gibeah, saying, Doth not David hide himself in the hill of Hakalah, which is before Jessamon? Jessamon means, or is translated, desolation. This is down in the wilderness, the desert area of southern Judah. Ziph, I'll remind you, was a hill, basically, about 150 feet above the in altitude, above the elevation is the word I should have used, above the territory surrounding it. So it was situate to where they could literally see for miles and miles. And what they're doing is spying on David, his motions, and then reporting them to Saul. This is the second time. Some scholars believe that this is the same incident that where the Ziphites rolled over on David the first time. I don't think

0: So I think this was indeed a second event. And obviously when David became the king of Israel, the Ziphites were not on his list of favorite people, and that they turned over on him and betrayed him twice to Saul. Verse 2. Then Saul arose and went down to the wilderness of Ziph. Wilderness can be translated desert, having 3,000 chosen men of Israel with him to seek David in the wilderness of Ziph. David has approximately 600 men. Saul, again, that does match the first time that the Ziphites threw David under the bus. But again, I think this was a second incident. But David and his men outnumbered 5-1. But they have one with them that is not with Saul. That is our Heavenly Father. The Spirit of God was with David. Saul had been rejected, and the Spirit of God left him. Verse 3. And Saul pitched in the hill of Hakalah, which is before Jeshimon by the way. But David abode in the wilderness, and he saw that Saul came after him into the wilderness. God preparing David to take over the kingship of Israel. Samuel had already anointed David king of Israel, but David's still not clear on how this transfer of power is supposed to come about, or when the transfer of power was supposed to come about. David therefore sent out spies and understood or realized that Saul was come in very deed. It wasn't a rumor. It wasn't just talk. It was of a certainty that Saul and his army of 3,000 was nearby. And David arose and came to the place where Saul had pitched. And David beheld the place where Saul lay. And Abner, the son of Ner, the captain of his host, the general of his armies, and Saul lay in the trench, and the people pitched round about him. And this would be a common way for the encampment to be set up. And when I think of trench, I think of a hole in the ground or a ditch. I don't think that's what is meant here. They obviously would have stuff, bags, carriages, often referred to in God's word. And I think Saul was basically using his stuff as a bed, a pallet, if you will. And then, of course, the most trusted soldiers in his army would then be immediately around him, including Abner. Abner was a first cousin to Saul, so he wasn't only the general of his army, he was family to Saul. Verse 6. Then answered David and said to Ahimelech the Hittite and to Abishai the son of Zeruiah. Now Zeruiah is of course David's sister. She had three sons, all of which loved David and served him for the most part, for the most of the time. Brother to Joab, saying, "Who will go down with me to Saul to the camp?" And Abishai said, "I will go down with thee." Joab, one of Zeruiah's sons, would become, as well as Abishai, were high-ranking officials in the military. They were both successful in the military, and they were both fearless warriors. Abishai, at the time of Absalom's rebellion, Absalom was one of David's sons. He was on the lam for a couple years after he killed Amnon, his half-brother, for raping his full sister Tamar. But when he returned, he tried to steal the throne from David. And it caused basically a civil war, and David actually fled Jerusalem to avoid a civil war. At the Absalom's rebellion, Abishai stayed loyal to David. Verse 7. So David and Abishai came to the people by night, down to where Saul and his people were encamped. And behold, Saul lay sleeping within the trench, and his spear stuck in the ground at his bolster. But Abner and the people lay around about him. Now this was common at this time for the scepter of the king, called a spear here, would be placed in the ground next to the head bolster, the pillow, if you will, that the king, where he was sleeping. That way, in the event, and it wasn't just Israel that did it this way, other peoples, this was a common practice to identify where the king was, or the chief, or whatever the ruler was called of the country, in the event that they were unexpectedly attacked by an enemy. They would know where the king was and get to him to protect him. Verse 8. Then said Abishai to David, God hath delivered thine enemy into thine hand this day, referring to Saul, of course. Now therefore let me smite him, I pray thee, with the spear, even to the earth at once, and I will not smite him the second time. Let me run Saul through with his own scepter, with his own spear, and I'll make it count. It won't be necessary for me to have a second stroke, if you will. Now, you might ask, well, now, how in the world could Abishai speak to David without waking Saul's men? Well, we're going to see that God had put a deep sleep upon Saul and his men as David and Abishai approached. Verse 9. And David said to Abishai, destroy him not, for who can stretch forth his hand against the Lord's anointed and be guiltless? Now, the Lord's anointed, and indeed King Saul was anointed of God to be king of Israel, although he had been rejected. But this to be guiltless, and in other words, and not be harmed himself by the Lord for striking God's anointed, is what David is saying. This is the second time that David has had the opportunity to kill Saul, but he did not do so. He would take a pass. Verse 10. David said furthermore, as the Lord liveth, the Lord shall smite him, or his day shall come to die. He may die of natural causes, or he shall descend into battle and perish. The latter would be Saul's end. When we get to 1 Samuel chapter 30 and 31, we'll see that that is indeed the demise of Saul. Once again, he goes into war against the Philistines. This time he's not successful. He's not victorious, but he's killed in battle. I think David's learning that being the Lord's anointed comes with some benefits. By that I mean, in the years past, David felt it necessary to avenge insult himself. Remember Nabal, the fool, the Carmelite, whom his wife Abigail was a very beautiful woman, very intelligent woman. But when Nabal insulted David's 10 messengers that he sent to ask a favor or a blessing from Nabal, he insulted David. And David told his men, gird on your swords. And David girded on his sword. He was going to kill every male in Nabal's house. But now David's learning, he said, the Lord shall smite him, referring to Saul. And you elect out there, you don't have to avenge when someone offends you or does something against you. I've seen it time and time again. Wait 3 months, 6 months, and the Lord will avenge. He said, touch not mine anointed. He means touch not mine anointed. Verse 11. The Lord forbid that I should stretch forth mine hand against the Lord's anointed. But I pray thee, take thou now the spear that is at his bolster, and the cruse of water and let us go. The water would be placed there for the same reason that parents leave water next to their kids' beds. If they wake up in the night, they have something to drink. But taking the spear and the water, it's going to be much like a previous occasion where David had the opportunity to kill Saul. You remember he cut a little patch of his cloak off, and that was proof that he was close enough that he could have killed Saul. That's the purpose in taking the scepter or the spear and the cruse of water, proving that they were close. So David took the spear and the cruse of water from Saul's bolster, and they got them away, and no man saw it, nor knew it, neither awaked, for they were all asleep, because a deep sleep from the Lord was fallen upon them. That's the reason that David and Abishai could get so close to Saul, was God had put a deep sleep upon Saul and his men. On a spiritual level, I couldn't help but think about Romans chapter 11, verse 8. God has put a deep sleep, a stupor, it states there in Romans chapter 11, verse 8, on many today. David's about to wake Saul and his men up. Verse 13. Then David went over to the other side and stood on the top of an hill afar off, a great space being between them. David doesn't trust Saul any further than he can throw him at this point in time. He's making sure that there's quite a distance between Saul and his men and David and Abishai before they wake up Saul and Abner. But now it's time to wake Saul. Verse 14. And David cried to the people and to Abner the son of Ner, saying, answerest thou not, Abner? Then Abner answered and said, who art thou that criest to the king? You can almost hear the echo in the wilderness as these two are talking loudly, if not screaming, at each other. In other words, Abner saying, who art thou that criest to the king? Who are you to be disturbing the king's sleep? Who are you to be offending the king by shouting so loudly? And David said to Abner, art not thou a valiant man? Question. And who is like to thee in Israel? A great warrior. David's going to give compliments with one hand and take away from Abner with the other. Wherefore then hast thou not kept the Lord, thy Lord, the king, referring to Saul? For there came one of the people in to destroy the king of thy Lord. Where were you, Abner, when someone got close enough to your master that they could have killed him? David continues railing on Abner. Verse 16. This thing is not good that thou hast done. As the Lord liveth, ye are worthy to die, because ye have not kept your master, the Lord's anointed. And now see where the king's spear is and the cruse of water that was at his bolster. And no doubt David holding both very high so that Saul could see, Abner could see, and all the other men who were near to Saul could see him holding up Saul's scepter and cruse of water. Proof that David and Abishai could have killed Saul if they had chosen to. Abner isn't going to have much to say after this. Abner's not looking like the chief bodyguard that he was doing his job. He slept through it all. Verse 17. And Saul knew or recognized David's voice. It's still dark. And said, is this thy voice, my son David? And David said, it is my voice, my lord, O king. David had proven that he was a more faithful protector of Saul's life than Abner, the general of Saul, even above Saul's most trusted servants. Not once, but twice, David now has had the opportunity to kill Saul if he chose to, but he would not stretch forth his hand against God's anointed. Verse 18, and he, this being David, said, wherefore doth my Lord, referring to Saul, thus pursue after his servant? For what have I done, or what evil is in mine hand? I've done nothing but serve you well, Saul, from the very beginning, when I was brought in to play the harp, when the evil spirit was attacking you. I served as your armor bearer. I slew the Philistine champion of Gath, Goliath. I served you valiantly in the armies in the wars against the Philistine. Saul killed his thousands, David his tens of thousands. What have I done to you, Saul? And it's a reasonable question that David's asking. Why are you chasing me all over kingdom come, trying to kill me? 19. Now therefore, I pray thee, let my lord the king hear the words of his servant. David reasons two possibilities here, and he speaks them out loud. The first possibility, if the Lord have stirred thee up against me, let him accept an offering. This word accept, check it out in your Strong's, it's to smell. In other words, if it's the Lord that has stirred you up against me, make an offering, a sacrifice. Let the Lord smell the sweet savor of your offering. But if they be the children of men that have stirred you up against me, I'll add, for they have driven me out this day from abiding in the inheritance of the Lord, saying, go serve other gods. Now this needs a little explanation. What David is saying is that if men have stirred you up against me, they have caused me to have to leave the people of God, the inheritance of God. And in other words, if I have to run to the land of the Philistines, then they're saying, go serve the gods of the Philistines, not Yahweh. That's something David would never go for. The kings of Judah from this point on would be compared to David as far as whether they walked with the Lord 100% or whether they fell away to other idols and other gods, small g. Verse 20. Now therefore, let not my blood fall to the earth before the face of the Lord. And what he's saying here is, don't let me be killed in a foreign land. If I have to die, let it be at home before the face of the Lord, before the tabernacle, if you will. For the king of Israel has come out to seek a flea. I'm an insignificant creature for the king of Israel to be trying to track down, as when one doth hunt a partridge in the mountains. And this kind of has two meanings, meaning you're hunting me like someone would hunt an animal, but you don't actually hunt for partridges in the mountains. You would hunt for partridge or quail or pheasant in the open fields, the plains. That's where you find coveys of quail. You don't go quail hunting on a mountain. If one quail had even flown to the mountain to hide, a hunter certainly wouldn't think of tracking him down into the mountains for one bird. 21. How will Saul respond to David's plea? Then said Saul, I have sinned. Return, my son David, for I will no more do thee harm. Promises, promises. Because my soul was precious in thine eyes this day. Behold, I have played the fool and have erred exceedingly. He's just like Nabal the Carmelite. He's a fool. Is Saul truly repentant? If you were David, would you trust Saul now and drop your guard and return to serve Saul? David is not a fool. Nabal was a fool. Saul played the fool. David is not a foolish man. 22. And David answered and said, "Behold the king's spear, and let one of the young men come over and fetch it." You can have your spear and your cruse of water back, but just send one of your servants. David's not dropping his guard. Not all of your 3,000 come and get the spear and the cruse of water. You send one, Saul. David wasn't foolish enough to believe that Saul had made these promises intentionally or sincerely. These are words that David has heard before. You remember the first time that he had the opportunity to take Saul out in the cave? And Saul basically said the same thing. "Oh, you're a much more righteous man than myself, David. I have erred, and please forgive me." It didn't do any good as far as really changing Saul's heart. 23. "The Lord render to every man his righteousness and his faithfulness. For the Lord delivered thee into my hand today, but I would not stretch forth mine hand against the Lord's anointed." God will judge me to be righteous, is what David's saying. How will God judge you, Saul? And again, though, if someone offends you, leave the judgment and the punishment up to your heavenly Father. He said, "Touch not mine anointed." That's exactly what he means. Verse 24. "And behold, as thy life was much set by this day," in other words, that your life was much esteemed this day in mine eyes, "so let my life be much set," or much esteemed, "in the eyes of the Lord, and let him deliver me out of all tribulation." And this is an expression of a clear conscience. David knows that he hasn't done anything wrong, and he certainly is not going to change that now by taking stretching his hand forth against the Lord's anointed. David has a clear conscience. "Then Saul said to David, Blessed be thou, my son David. Thou shalt both do great things, and also shalt still prevail. So David went on his way, and Saul returned to his place." I think Saul knew that David had the Spirit of God with him, and that when the Spirit of God is with you, you're going to be successful. He knew that David will prevail in all things. Chapter 27, we see, I think, a bit, though, of a lack of faith on David's part. And we also see, I think, that the reason for the lack of faith on David's part is that Saul didn't mean what he said to David at all. Saul continues to pursue David, although I believe that Saul has now seen David and spoken with David for the last time in his life. Let's go with chapter 27, verse 1. "And David said in his heart," or in his mind, "I shall now perish one day by the hand of Saul. There is nothing better for me than that I should speedily escape into the land of the Philistines. And Saul shall despair of me," he'll forget about me, "to seek me any more in any coast of Israel," within any border of Israel, you could translate. "So shall I escape out of his hand." God had already instructed David once to get out of the land of the Philistines and return to Israel. It's kind of difficult to be the king over a land that you've become estranged from. So again, is David doing the right thing here? Well, I'm not so sure, but this does indicate that Saul was still continuing to try and kill David. Verse 2. And David arose, and he passed over with the 600 men that were with him unto Achish, the son of Maok, king of Gath. And of course, we're talking about the Philistines here, who are a heathen people. Now, this is not the first time that David went to Achish. You may recall the first time when they ID'd David and made him, they said, hey, that's David. Didn't they say Saul killed his thousands, David killed his tens of thousands? What did David do? He very intelligently started acting like he was a madman. He started scribbling on the gates of the city of Gath. He let drool or spittle down on his beard and was acting crazy. Achish said, what did you bring this madman to me here? You think I'm going to take him home and feed him supper? Get him out of here. So, and remember, the tens of thousands that David had killed were these men's brothers, fathers, uncles, sons. The list goes on and on. Verse 3. And David went with Achish at Gath, dwelt with, I should say, Achish at Gath, he and his men, every man with his household, even David with his two wives, Ahinoam the Jezreelitess and Abigail the Carmelitess, Nabal's wife. A fugitive from Saul would be all right with Achish. Achish and Saul were mortal enemies, and anyone who was an enemy or a fugitive of Saul would be A-OK with Achish. I'm sure Achish, though, has just said, okay, David, you and your men can stay, just don't be acting crazy anymore on me. Verse 4. And it was told Saul that David was fled to Gath, and he sought no more again for him. Well, I guess David's thoughts that if he fled to the land of the Philistines, that Saul would forget him, despair of me, it stated in verse 1, which means to forget, that worked. Saul gave up on trying to track David down in the land of the Philistines. Verse 5, and David said to Achish, if I have now found grace or favor in thine eyes, let them give me a place in some town in the country, that I may dwell there. For why should thy servant dwell in the royal city with thee? David's saying, you know, I've got 600 men here and our families. Don't let us be underfoot in the royal city of Gath and be a trouble to you. Give us a city that we can get away from the royal city and also to be on our own a little bit, not a trouble to you. Now, Achish knew his arch enemy Saul had been pursuing David for years. And in the event that a future war should break out with the Philistines and Saul, I'm sure Achish is thinking, hey, you know what? David has a lot of knowledge about Saul. It would be very beneficial for me to have David on my team helping me to plan against Saul, because David would be very familiar with Saul's battle plans and techniques and procedures. So, well, how will all this work out between David and the Philistines? Well, it's kind of a testy situation at best. But don't miss the next lecture, and we'll cover it. We got a short message. We'll ask you to listen a moment, won't you please?
1: 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Box 416, Gravette, Arkansas, 72736. Don't be deceived by Satan.
0: Welcome back. We're glad you could join back with us. Let's have the 800 number, please. 800-643-4645. That number good throughout Puerto Rico, the U.S. and Canada. If you have a biblical question that you'd like to pose to be answered on the air, feel free to call that number and leave your question. Please don't ask questions about a specific individual, denomination, or organization by name. We try to teach God's Word in a positive manner. Throwing negative out about others by name serves no purpose. We simply won't do it, especially our brothers and sisters in Christ. We'll let God's Word do the teaching, the correcting, and the healing, fully capable of all three. You're studying via the Internet somewhere around the world that can't utilize that 800 number. Your announcer at the end of the hour will give you our mailing address. Quite all right to mail your questions in. Got a prayer request? You don't need a telephone number. We can do away with that. You don't need a mailing address. Your Heavenly Father is there for you 24/7. I encourage you to develop your relationship with your Heavenly Father. Your relationship with Him depends on you and you alone. He's the same yesterday, today, and will be the same tomorrow. And your relationship with your Heavenly Father is entirely up to you. He loves you. He may or may not love what you're doing, but He loves it when His children repent of their wicked ways and return to Him. Consider your ways. We do have these prayer requests, Father. We come united as one in the name of your Son, Jesus Christ. We ask you to look upon these, Father. You know their needs, addictions to alcohol, drugs, Father. You know, if it is your will, a special blessing on each of these. And we lift up our military troops who are in harm's way around the world, Father. We ask you to watch over, guide, direct, touch, heal in Jesus' precious name. Amen and thank you, Father. Let's get to some questions and see what's on the mind of folks. First up today, we have Michael in Pennsylvania. Does the scripture say God cast down or God cast out Satan and one third of the angels? No, but it does say that Michael and his angels will war with Satan and his angels and defeat them and then kick them out into heaven, Revelation chapter 12, verse 6. Where do they come? Woe unto you on earth. The one-third of the angels, you're confusing the fallen angels with the one-third of God's children who followed Satan at Satan's rebellion, the katabole in the Greek language, in the first earth age, in heaven age, when Satan rebelled against God, one third of the angels followed Satan. Revelation chapter 12 will document that. But again, you're confusing the fallen angels, which are the ones that are Satan's angels that are going to be kicked out with him onto earth with Satan, with the one third that followed Satan. Hopefully not entirely one-third of the angels will continue to follow Satan, because if they do, they go into the lake of fire. Evelyn in Oklahoma, and thank you for your kind comments. In Psalm chapter 147, verse 4, reads, He telleth the number of the stars. He calleth them all by their names. My question is, do you think our loved ones in heaven can see the same stars and moon that we on earth see? May God bless all of you. In Revelation chapter 12, I just mentioned that concerning the third who followed Satan. But in Revelation 12, God's children are called the stars of heaven. And so, But as far as the constellations, the bodies that are in the heavens, yes, I believe we are in a different dimension where we can't see our loved ones, the angels, if you will, because they're in a different dimension. But I believe God has made the stars, the constellations, in a dimension where all of us can see and enjoy them. And we'll leave it at that. Virginia and Texas, thank you for your program. I really learned a lot. Please explain about the Trumps. How many years between them? Thank you for your teaching. You're welcome, Virginia. Now, Trumps are events, not periods of time. Each Trump doesn't have a set period of time that it is in existence before the next Trump sounds. I might suggest that you order Pastor Arnold Murray's teaching on seven seals, seven Trumps. Order the CD on that, and he'll walk you through the Trumps, not only the Trumps, but the seven seals as well. Cookie in California. I have always been in fear that I may not make it into heaven on the day of judgment, even though I am aware of repentance of sins and all that follows. How yet can I know and reassure myself and not feel afraid of judgment? I don't want to wait in this sinning nature that I have and always asking for forgiveness and then just rely on the grace of God for acceptance into heaven on that day of judgment of what will or will not happen to me. If someone should ask if I believe that I will go to heaven, what then should I answer? Well, do you believe in Jesus Christ? That's what's required to enter the kingdom of God. John chapter 3, verse 16. It seems to me, Cookie, that you lack faith. Romans chapter 10, verse 17 tells us how we can gain more faith. It states there that faith cometh by hearing, and hearing by the word of God. You're doubting God's promises, is what I read in your note, that you're fearful about judgment day. Know that judgment is also payday for those who have righteous acts that they take with them. Make a home assignment too of Hebrews chapter 11. It's called the faith chapter. Stay in God's word. Ask repent of your sins, as you say you've done. But once God has forgiven you, don't doubt that he has the ability to forgive you. And don't get on a guilt trip. I mean, know that we all mess up. The flesh, we all sin. And that's the beauty of Christianity, is that all we have to do is repent and believe on Christ and receive that forgiveness. Paul in Maryland, is it permissible to eat shrimp according to God's word? No, unfortunately. Leviticus chapter 11, verses 9 and 10 tell us that if the food we're considering comes from the waters, it must have fins and scales. Shrimp, nor any other shellfish for that matter, have scales. They have fins, but they do not have scales. Shrimp are unclean. Gail in North Carolina, why do you say Cain is not Adam's son? Genesis chapter 4, verse 1 says, Adam knew Eve, and she conceived and bore Cain, and said, I acquired a man from the Lord. Then she bare again, this time his brother Abel. Who is his father if not Adam? Well, Eve had conceived before she knew her husband Adam, one son. Genesis chapter 3, verse 17. God is addressing the serpent and Eve, and he says to Eve, I will greatly multiply thy conception for what you did with the serpent. Pretty clear what happened there. The serpent beguiled Mother Eve, and he seduced her, in other words, and she did conceive Cain. Adam did then know Eve, and she conceived a son. That son's name was Abel. They were twins. When it says in chapter 4, verse 2, that again she bore Abel, that means, check out that word again, it's she continued. So if a woman gives birth to one child and then continues in labor and gives birth to another, what's happened? She's had twins. That's the reason that they both reached the age of accountability when they were to bring their offerings to God at the same time. They were the same age. They were twins. Adam was not the father of Cain. You can easily document in Genesis chapter 5 where you have the genealogy of Adam. You won't find Cain listed there. You won't find Abel there listed because Cain, his brother, murdered him before he had any children. No children, no genealogy. You'll find Cain's genealogy in Genesis chapter 4. Read your Bible, folks. Catherine in Georgia, was Job in the first earth age? No, Job was very much in the flesh. Remember, God struck him with sore boils. He was very much in the flesh. There was no human flesh in the first earth age. Robert from Iowa, my daughter and I were discussing the Bible, and I mentioned that the people on the wrong side of the gulf had no chance, but will be taught in the 1,000-year period at the end. Where can I find that in the Bible? Well, the very meaning of the word, the gulf, in Luke chapter 16 is that it's a medical term. Luke was a medical doctor, but it's a medical term that means it's a crevice, but it's more specifically a crevice that cannot be crossed. And it only stands to reason that those who never had a chance to hear the truth will hear the truth prior to the white throne judgment. So there will be, the millennium is going to be a great time of teaching. John in Washington, thank you for your work. You're welcome now to business. I find myself continually again and again reading the book of Enoch. I get my info from the web and it's shaky at best. Please recommend the proper translation or writing of the book of Enoch and a study guide that breaks it down chapter by chapter, verse by verse. I am truly, in a truly honest way. Well, no, I can't recommend a book of Enoch, much less a study guide, because we don't recommend the book of Enoch. We don't offer it here in our library. Now, a mature Christian should be able to read anything, whether it's biblical or not. But then you're able to discern whether that aligns with God's word and is therefore worthy of study, or whether it doesn't align with God's word and therefore I don't consider it worthy of study. Louise in Missouri, I'm 95 years old. Well, God bless you. You've certainly had a lengthy life. I know the devil comes first, but I want to know where in the Bible I can find that chapter and verse. I want to be able to show it to people. Okay, well, 2 Thessalonians chapter 2, verses 1 through 4 is one of the places where it's made crystal clear, in my opinion. Verse 1, it's talking about the coming of the Lord. That's the second advent, his second coming. In verse 3, Paul states, let no man deceive you. The coming of our Lord won't happen until there is a falling away first. That's apostasy in the Greek language. And that man of sin be revealed, the son of perdition. Perdition means to perish. Now, there's only one who is judged to perish by name. His name is Satan. Ezekiel chapter 28, verses 17, 18, and 19. He's called the king of Tyrus there. 2 Thessalonians chapter 2, verse 4 goes on to describe this one who opposeth and exalteth himself above all that is worshipped, so that he as God sitteth in the temple, showing himself that he is God. The Antichrist comes first. Roger from Minnesota. I have done some very abominable acts in the past, some knowing I was wrong, some not knowing. I'm pretty sure I defiled myself. I have repented and don't do them anymore. If I try to do right, can Father forgive me for this? I would love to have an answer. God bless you guys. Well, God bless you as well. Yes, it's never at this point in time, I should say, it's not too late. Repent and be forgiven. Alice in Florida, and then stay in his word. That's how we learn to be pleasing to God and stay out of trouble. He told us how to go through this flesh life and be happy right here in his word, the letter he wrote to you, the Bible. Study your Bible, folks. Alice in Florida, and thank you for your kind comments. I come from a varied religious background. My parents raised us as Christians. My father has passed. My mother has had a partner for over 15 years now. She claims she isn't a lesbian. However, her partner is pushing her to get married. They both have grown children, even grandchildren. I believe this is wrong. My mother has grown away from her Christian faith, and her partner has no faith. I believe it's to support her own actions. I keep trying to share with my mom the faith she raised me in. I believe she is too much controlled by this partner of hers and has grown too far from the truth and God's word. Question: I was raised to respect my parents. However, this is really upsetting me. I feel I am casting pearls before swine at this point. I keep trying for my mother's sake. I don't want to disrespect her, but I cannot take any more. What should I do? What can I do? Pray and ask for God's guidance in your life. You might also consider praying and asking God to change your mother. He has that power. He is all powerful. And let God know that you are unhappy with your mother's actions and pray for him to change her heart, to change her mind. Pamela in North Carolina, I wanted to ask if the four living creatures in Ezekiel chapter 1 are the same creatures in Revelation chapter 4 verse 7. Do they guard the mercy seat? And yes, they are identical. They guard the throne of God. And they even have the same faces, the creatures of Ezekiel chapter 1 and Revelation chapter 4. They're called the Zoon and the Zoi in the Hebrew and Greek languages. The faces of the four living creatures are the lion, the calf, or the ox in one and the other, which are the same, the face of man, and also the face of the eagle. In Numbers chapter 2 and the following chapters, when God is aligning the encampment of the tribes of Israel, he also assigned a standard for each of the tribes of Israel. Interesting to note that the Judah is the lion, Ephraim is the calf or the ox, Reuben is the man, and Dan is the eagle. So we see these four living creatures, their faces correspond with the four tribes who were encamped on the east, north, south, and west of the tabernacle, along with two other supporting tribes. But the four main tribes were Judah, the lion, Ephraim, the calf and ox, Reuben, the man, and Dan, the eagle. I sincerely believe that there's more to that than what we are able to comprehend or understand at this point in time. It's going to be amazing when we see what the four living creatures are concerning the tribes of Israel. Samantha in Canada, we recently had to put our family dog down. She was 12 and we loved her very much. Her name was Maggie. Can you please comment about where dogs go after they die? And we're sorry for your loss. You know, that's just like losing a family member. A family pet is a member of the family. That has to be one of the hardest decisions in life, to put a family member down. You know, we want to hang on to them as long as possible, but we also realize then that there's a point where it's the humane thing to do. Biblically, Isaiah chapter 11, which is in, there is no more flesh at that time, there are animals there. You know, God created all things for his pleasure. Revelation chapter 4, verse 11. He created animals, so they give him pleasure just as they give us pleasure. And I believe we'll have animals when we're in the spirit life. I'm a big dog lover myself. Ellis in Oklahoma, if Satan was such a thorn in God's side, why didn't he just get rid of him? Is there any place in the Bible that says anything about that? We enjoy studying the Bible with you. Well, there comes a point in time when God does do just that. It's called the lake of fire, excuse me, of Revelation chapter 20. Satan and those who go into the lake of fire are finished. They're gone. They're forever up in smoke. And as it states in Revelation chapter 21, from that point on, it's the eternity. And God's going to wipe away the tears of his children. There'll be no more pain. There'll be no more tears. There'll be no more death. It's going to be wonderful there. Of course, the lake of fire is what brings the second death, which is the death of the soul. Kenneth in Illinois, where in the Bible is that your works will be your righteous robe in heaven? Well, Revelation chapter 14, verse 13 tells us that when we die, our acts are the only thing that go with us. Good, bad, ugly, your acts go with you. In Revelation 19, verse 8, we learn that the fine linen that our robes are made of are the righteousness of the saints. Their righteous acts, in other words. Some are going to have a nice long robe. Some are going to be walking around naked as a jaybird. Out of time, I want you all to know that I love you a great deal. Why? Because you make a little time each day to spend in the letter that your father wrote to you, the Bible. You do read the Bible and you know how to be pleasing to your heavenly father. You know his will and his overall plan. That makes your father's day. And when you make his day, he's going to make yours. That's when the blessings always start to flow. We are brought to you by your tithes and offerings. If we've helped you, help us keep coming to you and to reach out to others who are lost in this world of darkness. One thing that's most important, though, and it's this, beloved, you stay in his word. Every day in your Father's word is a good day, even with trouble. Do you know why? It's because Jesus is the living word.
1: 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We invite you to join us for the next in-depth Bible study each weekday at the same time. Thank you for watching today's program, and God bless you.

Hebrew, highly polished bronze. What an exciting thing that God's Word informs us on all things. Ezekiel, one of my favorite prophets of the Bible, probably more written, not probably, but absolutely more written on what will happen in the millennium age than even the book of Revelation. Ezekiel guiding you through it, what God will expect at the final battle, Armageddon and Haman Gog, recorded in this great prophecy. I know you're going to enjoy it, the book of Ezekiel.

0: Welcome to the Shepherd's Chapel Network Family Bible Study Hour with Pastor Dennis Murray. Wisdom is understanding God's Word. Pastor Murray's unique teaching approach brings God's Word alive with meaning as he takes you on a chapter-by-chapter, verse-by-verse study of God's letter to you, the Bible. And now, here is Pastor Dennis Murray.
1: Good day to you. God bless you. Welcome to Shepherd's Chapel. Welcome to this Family Bible Study Hour. Ready to get back into our Father's Word here at the chapel? We invite you to get your Bible and join us. We're going to pick it up today, 1 Kings chapter 8, verse 13. And we come to the dedication of the temple after 7.5 years for the actual building. You had a couple years for the decorations, the ornamental decorations and the vessels and the furniture. And it took a long time for the people of Israel to see this coming. But what a joyous time in Israel. First, it's the Feast of Tabernacles, Sukkoth. In itself a time of celebration among the people of Israel. The crops have been harvested, the vineyards have yielded their fruit, the olive yards have yielded their fruit. It's a time for man to rest and enjoy the fruits of his labor. And then you add to that the fact that the Shekinah glory of God appeared in a building that we built right here in Jerusalem. Can you imagine what it would be like? You know, they'd say, "Who's your neighbor?" And you say, "Yahweh is my neighbor." Wouldn't that be something? Well, someday that might be the case when, as it's written in the last verse of the book of Ezekiel, Jerusalem will no more be called Jerusalem, but Yahweh Shema in the Hebrew tongue, the Lord is there. So, and to amplify the joy that's going on in Israel, they're not only going to celebrate the Feast of Tabernacles, Sukkoth, 7 days, they're going to extend the feast another 7 days, 14 days. They'll be celebrating Sukkoth and the dedication of the temple, Solomon's temple. And we picked it up in our last lecture. We ended, I should say, with Solomon having said the Lord said that he would dwell in the thick darkness. He manifested himself, in other words, as a cloud. So with that introduction, let's ask that word of wisdom in Yeshua Jesus' precious name. Father, we ask you to open eyes, open ears this day. If it is your will, let us just reach even one. 1 Kings chapter 8, verse 14, and it reads, make that verse 13, "I have surely built thee an house," this is Solomon speaking, "to dwell in, a settled place for thee to abide in forever." And his home here on earth had been the Mosaic Tabernacle, a tent that could be picked up and moved from location to location. Now we have an established building made of huge stones, the foundation and the walls. Verse 14, "And the king turned his face about," Solomon turned about toward the court of the tabernacle and the congregation, "and blessed all the congregation of Israel, and all the congregation of Israel stood." And I think rather than Solomon, he was humble at this point in his life. He would not be so presumptuous to think that he could bless the people of Israel. This is saying that he wished a blessing from the Lord upon the congregation. Verse 15, "And he said, Blessed be the Lord God of Israel, which spake with his mouth unto David my father, and hath with his hand fulfilled it, saying," the promises of 2 Samuel chapter 7, verse 16, fulfilled. God promised David that there would always be a man from his loins to sit on the throne of Israel. That, of course, the king line of Israel passed down through Solomon. Although the true fulfillment of that promise to David would be through another son of David, his name Nathan, through which the Messiah would come, easily documented Luke chapter 3 in the New Testament. And you might say, well, okay, Solomon blessed the people, now he's blessing God. How in the world can Solomon bless God? Well, as we end our program here at the chapel quite often, that we're brought to you by your tithes and offerings, if we've helped you help us keep coming to you, bless God, he will always bless you. And this word, check it out, get your Strong's Concordance, and it's Barak in the Hebrew, and it means to bless God as an act of adoration. That blesses God. It makes his day when you tell him that you love him. It gives him pleasure. Verse 16. Since the day that I brought forth my people Israel out of Egypt, I chose no city, this is the words of the Lord, out of all the tribes of Israel to build an house, that my name might be therein. But I chose David to be over my people Israel. I didn't ask man to build me a house, but I chose David to be the king over my people. That's after God rejected Saul, because Saul rejected the word of God and sought out a familiar spirit in the witch of Endor. Now, God not only chose David to be the king of Israel, he chose this location. Did you know God was married? Ezekiel chapter 16, verse 8, God passed over her, referring to Jerusalem, and she had an unclean birth. Well, why was that? Because Jerusalem was known, when it first came into being, it was called Jebus, a Canaanitish city, a heathen city, in other words. But God fell in love with the city of Jerusalem. And as it's written there in Ezekiel chapter 16, he spread his skirt over her, which is a Hebraism, a figure of speech, which means that he took her to wife. His favorite place in the universe. And is it a wonder that the eternity, that will be his home in the eternity? No, it's not a wonder, because it's his favorite place in the whole universe. But he's just saying, I didn't ask anyone to build me a house. And it was in the heart of David my father to build an house for the name of the Lord God of Israel. And sure enough, it's written in 2 Samuel chapter 7, also in 1 Chronicles chapter 17. Both record the event where David was sitting in his own palace, a house made of fine cedars, and he looked out through the window and he saw the tabernacle of the Ark of the Covenant under a tent in Jerusalem. And he said, here I'm sitting here living in a nice house built of cedars. I think I'll build a house for God. And Nathan the prophet said, well, do whatever seems good to you. But God told Nathan the prophet, you tell David, not since the time of the judges have I asked anyone to build me a house. I don't need you to build me a house. I will build you a house. That promise of that family that would bring about Messiah. Verse 18. And the Lord said unto David my father, whereas it was in thine heart to build an house unto my name, thou didst well that it was in thine heart. It was nice of you, David, to think about it. Verse 19. Nevertheless, thou shalt not build the house, but thy son that shall come forth out of thy loins, he shall build the house unto my name. And we learn in 1 Chronicles chapter 22, verse 8, why David was not allowed to build the house of God. And that was because he had shed blood on the earth abundantly. Now, and not to come down hard on David, because it was necessary that a lot of that blood be shed so that Israel could enjoy peace on every border through the time of Solomon, so that the house of God could be built. Solomon, the very name, means peaceful, but again, it was necessary for David to shed blood to have victory over their enemies. And it would be through David's loins that this promise would be fulfilled. But again, it would not be through Solomon. It would be through Nathan, another son of David, and that being the seed line through which Christ would come. Again, Luke chapter 3, verse 20. And the Lord hath performed his word that he spake, and I am risen up in the room or the place of David my father, and sit on the throne of Israel, as the Lord promised, and have built an house for the name of the Lord, God of Israel. Solomon blessing God for all of these promises that were made to his father being fulfilled. God always keeps his promises. It's man who has a problem meeting the conditions of God's problems most often. Verse 21. And I, Solomon speaking, have set there a place for the ark, wherein is the covenant of the Lord, which he made with our fathers, when he brought them out of the land of Egypt. The two tablets containing the Ten Commandments that God wrote with his own hand, the first set, and gave to Moses on Mount Sinai. The covenant of the Lord being that law. Verse 22, and Solomon stood before the altar. This would be before the altar of burnt offering. And of the Lord in the presence of all the congregation of Israel, and spread forth his hands toward heaven. Now this, the fact that he stood before the altar means that he took a position before the altar, not posture. Because in verse 54, we're going to learn that Solomon was actually kneeling as he made this dedicatory prayer of the tabernacle. A very humble thing for a king to do, kneeling. Verse 23, and he said, Lord God of Israel, there is no God like thee in heaven above or on earth beneath, who keepest covenant and mercy with thy servants that walk before thee with all their heart. Now verses 23 through 53, we have the actual prayer that Solomon made at the dedication of the temple. And recognizing that there is no God like thee in heaven above or on the earth beneath, ever the praise and prayer of the saints. Now, we're going to see it particularly when we get in the latter verses, verses 33 through 40 of this dedicatory prayer, that it aligns with Leviticus 26 and Deuteronomy 28 very closely. And if you've studied Leviticus and Deuteronomy, you know that those chapters contain the curses and the blessings of God. More on that in a moment, verse 24. Who has kept with thy servant David my father that thou promised him. Thou spakest also with thy mouth and hast fulfilled it with thine hand as it is this day. Yahweh had proven himself to be the only true God, and he keeps his promises, unlike man who breaks promises and, as I said a moment ago, always seems to have a problem meeting the conditions that God establishes before you can claim those promises. Verse 25, therefore now, or further fulfillment, Lord God of Israel, keep with thy servant David my father that thou promised him, saying, there shall not fail thee a man in my sight to sit on the throne of Israel. So, if you have a reference Bible, you probably have a note that this word so in the Hebrew is only if that thy children take heed to their way, that they walk before me as thou hast walked before me, that you walk before the Lord as David walked before the Lord. In other words, so we have a condition there. The word so should have been translated only if thy children, referring to the descendants of David, take heed to their way, that they walk before me as thou, referring to David, hast walked before me. All the kings of Judah would be compared to David as far as when it comes to their fidelity and their faithfulness to the Lord. Did they worship other gods, or did they walk with the Lord as David did? Verse 26, and now, O God of Israel, let thy word, I pray thee, be verified, be made permanent, which thou spakest unto thy servant David, my father. In other words, that God would not withdraw his promises made to David, even if the children of Israel sinned. They didn't walk as David did. Was David perfect? Absolutely not. There was the matter with Bathsheba, the adulterous affair that he had with her that resulted in a child that brought about the death of her husband Uriah the Hittite. But again, when it came to walking with the Lord, being ever faithful to the Lord, none could compare with David. Verse 27, but will God indeed dwell on the earth? Question. Behold, the heaven of heavens and of heavens cannot contain thee, how much less this house that I have builded. Again, humility on the part of Solomon. Solomon realizes that God did not need him, Solomon, to build him a house. And if the heaven of heaven of heavens can't contain the Lord, how in the world could this little house that we built contain the Lord? Verse 28. Yet have thou respect unto the prayer of thy servant and to his supplication. A supplication is an entreaty for favor, asking for favor. O Lord my God, to hearken unto the cry and to the prayer which thy servant prayeth before thee today. And this cry is a vehement prayer and supplication. Verse 29, that thine eyes may be open toward this house, toward the temple, night and day, 24 hours a day, 7 days a week, even toward the place of which thou hast said, my name shall be there, that thou mayest hearken unto the prayer which thy servant, I'll say all servants, plural, shall make toward this place. And this is this verse, I think, is the reason that as the Babylonian captivity came about, Daniel was in captivity to the king Nebuchadnezzar, the king of Babylon. And it's written in Daniel chapter 6, verse 10, that Daniel knelt and prayed through an open window 3 times a day toward Jerusalem, even though he was in Babylon. And that's, I think, that this verse is the reason he prayed toward this place. And of course, today we don't need to pray toward Jerusalem. Why? Well, number one, God doesn't live among man on earth in Jerusalem at this time. He's in heaven. So, and we can pray anywhere, anytime, standing any way we want, in any direction we want. Verse 30, and hearken thou to the supplication of thy servant and of thy people Israel, when they shall pray toward this place, and hear thou in heaven thy dwelling place, and when thou hearest, forgive. Solomon knew that we all sin, that we all fall short, and including himself, as we'll see in later parts of his verse, either late today or early tomorrow. But under grace, if we repent and ask for forgiveness, God forgives and the slate is wiped clean. And we're going to be talking about the blessings and curses of God as we work our way through this chapter. And, you know, once God has placed a curse on you, The only way to remove it is for you to repent and to obtain forgiveness. Verse 31. If any man trespass against his neighbor, and an oath be laid upon him to cause him to swear, and the oath come before thine altar in this house. Now what this is talking about is in Leviticus chapter 5, it talks about trespass offerings of man to another Israelite. And what this is talking about is that if someone trespassed against a fellow Israelite, they had to recompense the damage plus a fifth part. In other words, plus 20%. In other words, if a man entrusted his neighbor with five of his sheep and the neighbor did something that caused the sheep to die, he was responsible because he had been entrusted. And not only was he have to replace the five sheep that by his fault died, he would have to add to that a fifth part, 20%. In other words, it would require six sheep to make things right under that case. Now, this prayer, though, is if, and those circumstances applied that I just mentioned, if the person that caused the trespass admitted their guilt. And what this is going to be talking about in the following verses, if the person did not admit their guilt. Verse 32, then hear thou in heaven, and do, hear the oath in heaven, in other words, and do and judge thy servants, condemning the wicked to bring his way upon his head. Let the merited punishment come upon him, and justifying the righteous to give him according to his righteousness. In other words, if someone made an oath to do something and then broke that oath, let them suffer the consequences. And you know, if you ever think that the wicked get ahead, this verse should point to the fact that the wicked don't get ahead. The wicked, their own wickedness comes upon their own head. We have a psalm, Psalm 37, which covers if you think people that are wicked get ahead and prosper. Psalm 37, it's an acrostic psalm, and in that acrostic is you find in verses 7, 20, and 34. And what marks those verses as special? In the Hebrew language, stick with me, in the Hebrew language, there are three lines in each of those verses. And the rest of the verses in Psalm 37 have four lines. So it says, look at these three verses, verses 7, 20, and 34. And if you look at those three verses alone, we learn that the wicked don't get ahead, that the wicked are just like the fat of a lamb that's sacrificed on the altar. When the fat hits the hot coals, it goes psst and goes up forever and ever into smoke. And then finally in verse 34, that if you're one of God's elect, you have the privilege of watching the wicked go into the lake of fire. And in Galatians chapter 6, verse 7, we learn that be not deceived, God will not be mocked. Whatsoever a man soweth, that he shall also reap. What goes around comes around. Verse 33. When thy people Israel be smitten down before the enemy, because, why? Because they have sinned against thee, and shall turn again to thee, and confess thy name, and pray, repent, and make supplication unto thee in this house. And note, don't overlook the reason why Israel was being defeated by their enemies, because they had sinned against the Lord. And I mentioned Leviticus 26 and Deuteronomy 28. Leviticus 26, verse 5, we learn that the blessing of God is that if you're doing things His way, 5 of you, Israel, would put 100 of the enemy to flight, and 100 of you will put 10,000 to flight. On the other side of that, in Leviticus, when you're not doing things God way, Leviticus 26, verse 17, he says, I'll curse you, and you shall flee when no one pursues. And then it goes on to say in verse 36, that the sound of a shaken leaf, a leaf that blows in the wind, shall chase you. You'll run at the sound of a rustling leaf. Quite a difference between the courage of 100 taking on 10,000 and the sound of a rustling leaf causing you to run. Blessings and curses. And you know, the choice is ours. God laid it all out right here in his word. He tells you, if you do this, I'll bless you. If you do this, I'm going to curse you. So there's no reason for anyone to be ignorant of these curses and blessings. And again, the choice is yours. If you want blessings, you'd follow the God's way. If you want to sin against him, then you deserve the cursings that you receive. Verse 34. Then hear thou in heaven, and forgive the sin of thy people Israel, and bring them again unto the land which thou gavest unto their fathers. In Deuteronomy chapter 30, verse 8, 1 through 8, we learn that God can scatter you from one end of the earth. He can cause you to go into captivity. Or if you repent and change your ways, he can gather you back home again. Your relationship with God does not depend on him. It depends on you. He's the same yesterday. He will be the same today. He will be the same tomorrow. And again, your relationship depends on your actions, not his. The prayer of Solomon continues, verse 35. When heaven is shut up and there is no rain, why? Because they have sinned against thee, if they pray toward this place and confess thy name and turn from their sin when thou afflictest them. Now, in Leviticus 26, verse 19, if you're not doing things God's way, the curse is that your heaven will be as iron and the earth as brass. In other words, you're not even going to be able to plow the ground. The ground's going to be so hard, you're not going to be able to plow it to get seeds for the next crop in the ground even, much less the plants come up and produce fruit. Verse 26, Then hear thou in heaven, and forgive the sin of thy servants and of thy people Israel, that thou teach them the good way. And of course, the good way is his way, his word. He laid it all out right here for us. Wherein they should walk and give rain upon thy land, which thou hast given to thy people for an inheritance. In Leviticus 26, verse 4, the opposite of the curse, the blessing. If you do things God's way, I will give you rain in due season, he promises. And that ties in with Deuteronomy chapter 11, where we have the former rain and the latter rain. And you can apply that both physically and spiritually. Physically, the rain that comes down germinates the seeds in the ground. Then they spring forth and a plant appears. When the next rain comes, it allows the plant to mature to where it can produce fruit. On a spiritual level, when someone plants a seed of truth and the former rain comes and germinates the seed, God provides that, then

0: siege them in the land of their cities, their borders, in other words, whatsoever cities, their borders, in other words, whatsoever plague, whatsoever sickness there be. For plague, whatsoever sickness there be. In Leviticus 26, 27, God promises that if the people walk contrary to me, I will walk contrary to them and chastise you seven times for your sins. And you know, God only chastises those children of his that he loves. Hebrews chapter 12, verse 6, and the following verses will document that. So, you know, if God chastises you, be careful that you don't become angry with him. You should be thankful to him. Kiss the paddle, straighten yourself up, and get on with serving the Lord. That's when the blessings start. Verse 38. What prayer and supplication soever be made by any man or by all thy people Israel, which shall know every man the plague of his own heart. In other words, he'll realize that it was his own fault that the problem arose, and spread forth his hands toward this house. In other words, to realize why he's being punished, straighten himself out, and get on with life. To have conscience, in other words, and that means having a change of heart. I like this verse, that it made the distinction that if the prayer or the supplication is from any man, in other words, a single man, one person, or all the people Israel. You know, our nation has been making some pretty terrible decisions here lately. We see courts that are, rather than being a judiciary branch, they taking it on to be a legislative branch and okaying same-sex marriages, for example. And you know, when the whole nation starts going against the will of God, you can expect curses on that nation. But that verse also says that if you as an individual continue to try to do right, that you can receive God's blessings, although the nation is receiving his cursings. But we'll come back in our next lecture and complete the dedication, the prayer of Solomon, and the joy that was going on in Israel at this time, that the Lord was residing and dwelling with man. Quite spectacular. And you know, that's something for all of us to look forward to in the future, when we too can dwell with the Lord in the kingdom of God. I hope to see you there. We've got a short message. We'll ask you to listen a moment, won't you please?
1: 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Box 416, Gravette, Arkansas, 72736. Don't be deceived by Satan.
0: Welcome back. We're glad you could join back with us. Let's have the 800 number, 800-643-4645. That number good throughout Puerto Rico, the U.S. and Canada. If you have a biblical question that you'd like to pose to be answered on the air, feel free to call that 800 number and leave your question. Please don't ask questions about a specific individual, denomination, or organization by name. We teach God's Word in a positive format. Throwing out negative about others, especially our brothers and sisters in Christ, serves no purpose, and we just won't do it. We'll let God's Word do the teaching, the correcting, and the healing. If you're listening by shortwave radio or studying via the internet somewhere around the world that's unable to use that 800 number, your announcer at the end of the hour will give you our mailing address. Quite all right to mail your questions in. And you got a prayer request? Well, we can do away with the telephone number. You don't need a telephone. You don't need paper and pencil and a mailing address. Your Heavenly Father is there for you 24/7. I encourage you to bless Him as we studied in our lesson today. And how do you bless Him? By expressing your adoration for Him, telling that you love Him if you do. You can't con God, obviously. He knows your heart. He knows your mind. But make His day, talk to your Heavenly Father. And when you have major decisions in your life, there's no better counsel than what you can get from your Heavenly Father. Ask Him to give you a sign. And just like Jerubbabel, Gideon, he asked for a fleece from God. In fact, he was so bold he asked for two fleeces when God offered him one. So nothing wrong with doing that and asking God to guide you in your life. We do have these prayer requests, Father. The needs of these, Father, folks grieving the loss of a loved one, addictions to drugs, alcoholism, Father, problem marriages. You know, Father, if it is your will, a special blessing on each of these. Watch over, guide, direct. We also remember and lift up our military troops who are in harm's way around the world, Father. Watch over, guide, protect, touch, heal in Jesus' precious name. Amen and thank you, Father. All right, and I've gotten the green light to make a special announcement. Those of you that view our program on the Dish Network, you might want to listen up. We now have procured time 24 hours a day, 7 days a week on the channel that we're currently on, channel 256. And that will be beginning January the 1st of this coming year if you're watching the live program. The channel name will be changed at that point in time due to our request, and it will become known as the BIBLE, the Bible channel. And what more fitting name could we have? That's what this program is all about, the Bible. The Lord's blessed us with our own channel on Dish Network 24/7, and we're going to continue plowing and spreading the Word of God. We thank Him for that. Let's get to some questions. Wanda in North Carolina, is a cherub bigger or smaller than a normal angel? How is he different than an angel? A cherub, as far as looks and size are concerned, is just like any other angel. They do have special assignments or duties, responsibilities, that, of course, being protecting the throne of God. Satan himself was a cherub at one point in time, Ezekiel chapter 28. You have to know that he's called the king of Tyrus there. But what happened? Well, he didn't want to protect them. The mercy seat. He wanted to sit on the mercy seat, the place that's reserved for Jesus Christ. And for that, because he got all puffed up in himself and on an ego trip, God sentenced Satan to death. I'm talking not the death of flesh, the death of the soul. Therefore, Satan is the only one by name judged to the lake of fire. Ezekiel 28, verses 18 and 19, God said, I'm going to turn you to ashes from within. Danny in Georgia, where in the Bible does it say it's okay for cremation? Okay, well, Saul, the first man king of Israel, and those sons of his who died in battle with him were cremated, 1 Samuel chapter 31, verse 12. In Ecclesiastes chapter 12, verses 6 and 7, we learn that ere the silver cord is parted, and that's a figure of speech that means when we die. It states there that the flesh returns to the earth, and the spirit returns to the Father from whence it came. So once we die, the flesh returns to the earth, and how it returns to the earth, whether it is for decades and centuries in a box buried in the ground or turned to ashes in a crematory, makes no difference. It's returned to the earth. And, you know, we'll never need that flesh body again. I know there's a false teaching that the graves are going to open up and people are going to step out of them when Christ returns. You know, that's fiction. That's not going to happen. And who would want to go through the eternity in a flesh body, a body that gets old, a body that gets sick? Mark in Oklahoma, how is it possible for the 7,000 that refuse to be born through the flesh to impregnate the daughters of Adam from a spiritual type body? Did these angels have sex organs? And yes, Satan impregnated Eve, if you understand what happened in the Garden of Eden in Genesis chapter 3, verses 15 and 16. God's talking to the Satan, the serpent, Satan, and Eve. And he said, I'm going to put enmity, that's difference, variation, between your seed and the woman's seed. And then God goes on to say to Eve, I'm going to greatly multiply thy conception. You know what causes conception? Well, I certainly hope so. Genesis chapter 6, we learn that the sons of God, referring to the Nephilim in the Hebrew, the fallen angels, took the flesh daughters of Adam to wife, and they had children. The result were Geber in the Hebrew tongue, which means is giants. That's where, like Goliath that David slew, he was a descendant of the fallen angels and the daughters of Adam. That was Satan's plan to destroy the seed line through which Messiah would come, to pollute the seed line. You see, Satan knew that if Messiah didn't come, that he would win. But Messiah did come. God countered Satan's plan to pollute the seed line with the flood of Noah's time. The whole purpose of that flood was to do away with the descendants of the fallen angels. There was a second influx, but Messiah did come. He defeated death, that is to say, he who had the power over death, the devil. Hebrews chapter 2, verse 14. Bob in Ohio, how many promises are there in the Bible? Well, you know, I've never taken time to sit down and count the promises of God in the Bible. If you do, Bob, please write me and let me know how many you counted, and I'll be happy to report that to everyone else. The thing that's important to remember about God's promises is that they are conditional normally, and it's if you believe in the only begotten Son, then you will have everlasting life. That little two-letter word, if, is so important in claiming God's promises. You can't claim them if you don't meet the conditions. Larry in Texas, I told someone that Jesus was Emmanuel, God with us, and they said, did he pray to himself? And I did not know how to answer them. Well, you should have explained the Trinity to them. We have the Father, the Son, and the Holy Spirit. Emmanuel, the Son of Man, in other words, Jesus, when he was here in the flesh, what was it, Isaiah chapter 7, verse 14, they say, the word tells us that a virgin shall conceive and have a son, and you'll name his name Emmanuel. What does Emmanuel mean? It means God with us. So when Jesus was here on the flesh, yes, he was God here with us on earth. As far as to pray to himself in Matthew chapter 6, Jesus was teaching the disciples how to pray, and he said, "Our Father who art in heaven." John chapter 14, verse 7, we learn that if you've seen the Son, you have seen the Father. So that's how you should have informed them about the Trinity when they countered what you said with that. Rod in Michigan, if these courses were from May to September, why are there 12 courses? I often heard Pastor Arnold speak of these courses being May through September. Is a 5-month period. You're confusing Revelation chapter 9, the 5-month period of the locust armies of Satan, the time that they have on earth, with the, actually there are 24 courses of the priest. First Chronicles says there are 12 months or courses, thank you, and you're misreading. Go back and read First Chronicles 24 and you'll learn that there are 24 courses of the priest. And the way that worked is that the priest were on duty in Jerusalem from Sabbath to Sabbath, 1 week. And then the next course rotated in. And well, you say, well, there are 24 courses, there are 52 weeks in the year. How did that work out? Well, you see, they rotated through the 24 courses, and then they rotated again through the 24 courses. And then you had the major ingatherings, Passover, the Feast of Weeks, and also the Feast of Tabernacles, and there were such a great number of sacrifices made on those periods of time that all the priests were on duty in Jerusalem at that time. Judy in Pennsylvania, being that a thief is a sneak and a crook, what would be the purpose of Jesus using the terminology of returning like a thief in the night? And Judy's referring to Matthew chapter 24, verse 43. And the point that Jesus is making there is that no one knows when he's going to return, the second advent. And what he's saying is that if the good man of the house had known when the thief was coming to rob him, he would have stayed home and prevented the robbery. But Jesus, again, the point that he's making there is no one knows the hour that he will return. He told us himself that only his Father, that's our Heavenly Father, knows when Lord will return, the second advent. Paul from Maryland. I've been studying with the Shepherd's Chapel for a little over 3 years, and I'm addicted to the Word of God. That's a good thing to be addicted to. And hopefully be blessed like Pastor Arnold and yourself. Well, thank you for that. The question that I have for you is that, is baptism by proxy practiced in your church? 1 Corinthians 15:29 speaks of the dead being baptized, and I have gone over it 3 times with Pastor Arnold. He did not imply this practice was acceptable by the church other than, quote, it was okay to pray for the dead and nothing about someone else being baptized by proxy for the dead. This question is very important to me because someone has suggested this practice, which I am against. Is there a Bible reference to this subject matter? If so, where? Please explain. Excuse me, and thank you both for your wonderful teaching of the Word, and you're welcome. Baptism by proxy is not biblical, and certainly not taught nor practiced by the Shepherd's Chapel. 1 Corinthians chapter 15, verse 29 isn't talking about the dead being baptized. That's probably one of the most mistaught and misunderstood verses in the Bible. What Paul is saying in 1 Corinthians chapter 15, 29 is that if the dead rise not at all, in other words, if Jesus didn't resurrect from the dead, then why on earth would you baptize in a dead man's name? In other words, why would you baptize in the name of Jesus Christ if Jesus didn't resurrect? Because he's a dead man. He wasn't resurrected, in other words. That's not talking about baptizing for the dead. You know, once we all stand before God, before the great white throne judgment of Revelation chapter 20, and there's no one standing between us and the Heavenly Father on the great white throne. No one can be baptized for you in the flesh or after you have died. No one can take your sins except one, and that, of course, was Jesus Christ. I encourage you to wash your sins in his blood. Mary in Georgia, we have a question concerning the two witnesses. Will they still have the name Moses and Elijah when they return? As the time is getting closer, that is what we are watching for to happen very soon with what all is going on in the world nowadays. And yes, things are clicking, and it'll all happen on God's schedule, of course. I believe Moses and Elijah will be the two witnesses. Logic behind that, well, who appeared with Christ in transfigured bodies in Matthew chapter 17 on the Mount of Transfiguration? Moses and Elijah. Will they have the same names, Moses and Elijah? I don't know the answer. That's not written. It's not biblical. Regardless of their name, though, God's election will know who the two witnesses are. Why? Because they're the two candlesticks. They're going to be pumping oil, that's truth, symbolic of truth, to the 7,000, God's elect. Kevin in Arkansas, is it okay to use credit cards with a computer chip in them? Is this a bad thing? Nothing wrong with using credit cards with a chip. Just don't get caught up in usury and run up a big bill on a credit card and then pay 20% to 30% interest. That's a danger of a credit card with a chip. And I think you're thinking that the chip in the credit card might be the mark of the beast. I assure you, the chip in the credit card is not the mark of the beast. If you don't know what the mark of the beast is, you need to order our free introductory offer. And when I say free, I mean it's absolutely free. The telephone number for you to call is free. The CD is free. And we don't even ask for you to pay for the postage. We'll pick up the tab on that. It's completely free. You need to know what the mark of the beast is. Peggy in Oklahoma, I know that after the judgment, God will wipe away our tears. Who will wipe his tears away? Can you give me scripture on this subject? You know, that's compassionate of you, Peggy. You know, not many people would be worried about wiping God's tears away. And you know, I thought at first, God doesn't have tears. I'll bet he does have tears.

0: When he looks down sometimes at what's going on the earth, he has emotions just like we do. How do I know that? Because we were created in he and the angels' image. Genesis chapter 1 tells us that. So I'm sure God has tears, and again, that's very compassionate of you to think about that. It is written in Revelation 21:4 that when God comes back to earth for the eternity, this is where heaven is going to be, right here on earth. He's going to rejuvenate the earth. It's written there that he will wipe away the tears of his children. And maybe he'll let you wipe away his tears. I don't know. We'll see. CG in Texas. When will this earth end, and will there be another world when this earth ends? And you know, that's a question that I'm glad you asked, CG. You see, a lot of people, when they hear us teaching here at the chapel about the first, second, and third earth and heaven ages, they think that the world, they think that we're teaching that the world is going to end. The world is not going to end. God's home is going to be here in the eternity. And you got to think of it as ages, not different worlds, different periods of time. When the first earth and heaven age ended, the second earth and heaven age began. When the second earth and heaven age ends, the third heaven and earth, the eternity ages, will begin. Angela in Pennsylvania, I have lots of questions, but I want to begin with Genesis chapter 3, verse 6. Please explain the tree to be desired. What is it? And please explain Genesis chapter 4, verses 1 and 2. All right, the tree to be desired is the same that was in chapter 2, chapter 3, where God instructed Adam and Eve in the Garden of Eden, you can partake of any of the trees in the garden but the tree of the knowledge of good and evil. That was the serpent. Eve partook of that tree. She conceived. Chapter 4, she gave birth to Cain. She also gave birth to Abel. Cain was Satan, the serpent's son. Abel was Adam's son. They were twins. And you know the rest. Cain murdered Abel. I'm out of time. I love you all a great deal because you enjoy studying God's Word. I want to wish you all a happy Thanksgiving. If you're watching the live program, the next two programs will be specials, and then we'll be back in the Book of Kings immediately following that. We are brought to you by your tithes and offerings. If we've helped you, help us keep coming to you and to reach out to others who are lost in this world of darkness. Most important this, though, you stay in his word every day, and your Father's word is a good day, even with trouble. You know why? Because Jesus is the living word.
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Genesis 1:46, the first six chapters in God's Word. The world that was. Did you realize there was a world age

certainly will answer questions that no doubt you have always wondered about. Genesis 1:46. Hey, I know you're going to enjoy this series.

0: 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Wisdom is understanding God's Word. Pastor Murray's unique teaching approach brings God's Word alive with meaning as he takes you on a chapter-by-chapter, verse-by-verse study of God's letter to you, the Bible. And now here is Pastor Arnold Murray.
1: Good day to you. God bless you. Say welcome to the Shepherd's Chapel. Welcome to this family Bible study hour. Ready to get back in the book of Job. Job meaning persecuted. Job is still addressing his so-called friends, and actually with friends like this, you wouldn't need too many enemies. They're trying to understand why his world has fallen apart. And of course, as I stated in the last lecture, you're very fortunate. Your father has allowed you to be privy to who's causing this. It's not God, it's Satan. And God, at the same time, is pulling for old Job, but allowing Job totally on his own to guarantee Satan couldn't have him. There was no way that Satan could win Job's heart because he was one of God's election. What's very important for you to know is that God knew Job from the first earth age. I know some of you won't understand that. Put it on a shelf. He knew Job inside and out. I'll use that terminology. And he knew Satan didn't have a prayer. Evidently, Satan was acquainted with Job quite well too. And he tried everything under the sun, that means on this earth, in this earth age, to that poor man's flesh body, other than killing him, that he did not have the right to do. And Job kind of, his friends were telling him, you know, you bring these things on yourself, God is fair, and you're in bad shape. And Job had insisted to them, I'm innocent. I haven't done anything. And you know from even the good days that Job not only repented of himself, but he repented for his children just in case they had done something. So he was very subconscious of pleasing the Father. But what you are privy to is you know Satan is doing it, and at the same time, what lesson should you learn today? He'll do it to you. Only thank God for the cross and what happened there. We have power over him. You don't have to put up with it. You can kick him off of you and send him down the road. Excuse me. So, chapter 7, verse 1, Job keeps answering. He said, you know, you all are like a stream that runs, but when you need it, it's dry and gone. You're no good. Chapter 7, verse 1, Job continues, is there not an appointed time to man upon earth, or not his days also like the days of an hireling? In other words, this means like for conscript service, even if you would. The word man here means mortal man, which is man that walks under the sun, man in the flesh walking on this earth, Enosh in the Hebrew tongue. Verse 2, as a servant earnestly desireth the shadow, or pants, the Hebrew word is that he pants for the shadow, mean to get in the shade, hot. And as an hireling looketh for the reward of his work, for his wages, in other words. 3, so am I made to possess or inherit months of vanity, months of emptiness, months of nothing, and wearisome nights are appointed to me. In other words, what he's saying in a way, my days kind of let them be numbered because I don't see what I have inherited from this mess, I don't see much point in me going on. I don't see much good for me to live for. Now, this gets right down where the rubber meets the road, and you know something? If you ever get depressed, listen to this. Listen to it closely. You see Job here, though he will never curse God, and he will never totally blame God, but he does get depressed at times, and I guess with three friends like he's got, well, it's kind of understandable. But, you know, with the perfect assurance, you never give up hope. You know God's always going to give you a way out. Verse 4, when I lie down, I say, when shall I arise and the night be gone? Question. And I am full of tossings to and fro under the dawn of the day. It's dull, it's laborsome. And how can I, you know, you toss and turn, can't sleep, a bothered mind. What does this say to you? Satan's bothering him. Satan's not even giving his mind rest while he's asleep, if he can possibly help it. Verse 5, my flesh is clothed with worms and clots of dust. My skin is broken and become loathsome. In other words, the sores break and run, and even after healing up, they break and start running all over again. Verse 6, my days are swifter than a weaver's shuttle, and are spent without hope. Life is passing so fast and there's not a glimmer of hope. Now, this is what you never want to allow yourself to sink to. Because the blessed hope and assurance is what you do have. And if you catch yourself depressed and down in this mood, you've allowed it to happen. I mean, start taking names and kicking dragon, get him off your back and get up. And act like a man, woman, or a child of God. This is written for your benefit. Job went through this, so you today would know what you would put up with, what you wouldn't put up with. It's your choice. It really is. I will teach the next few verses on two separate levels because of the writing, the Hebrew manuscripts. I will capture it if we can. Verse 7. Oh, remember that my life is wind. That's ruach, which is to say spirit. I have a spirit. My life is a spirit body. Mine eye shall no more see good. In other words, everything I see, it does not bring me, I don't see any enjoyment in this. I don't imagine he was having an enjoyment. Why? Satan was robbing it from him. He's a thief. And everything that Job could have taken enjoyment from, Satan was ripping it off, all right? Hey, he will you today, friend, if you let him. You don't have to. Verse 8, the eye of him that hath seen me shall see me no more. Thine eyes are upon me, and I am not. In other words, I can't live this way no longer. I'll use that terminology. But at the same time, when the earthly eye ceases seeing mortal man because of the clay to clay, then spiritually the ruach, the spiritual body, can be seen of God. Okay, you got it? Job is obviously aware of this information because the manuscripts allow you to detect that. Verse 9. As the cloud is consumed and vanished away, so he that goeth down to the grave shall come up no more. Now, what you want to recognize, we're talking about Enosh here, the mortal man, the flesh man. Once that flesh goes into the grave, it never comes out of there again. Contrary, just because it happened on a one-time instance when Christ defeated death at the resurrection, then certainly that was to advertise the fact to those that were present at that moment. Most of those bodies that are in the graves today have long since turned back to dirt, and that's all they are. They're gone. But to be absent from this flesh body is to be present with the Lord. They have put on that ruach, that spiritual body. Hey, it looks a lot better than these old flesh ones. Down there in the world of departed bodies, not souls. Verse 10, he shall return no more to his house, not flesh, neither shall his place know him anymore. Not to return to this age ever again in that flesh body. Verse 11, therefore I will not refrain my mouth. I will speak in the anguish of my spirit. I will complain in the bitterness of my soul. Job kind of demands here that our Father or someone explain why he's so tortured at this time. Now, of course, what are you to ascertain from this? Well, when you pass from the Enosh, the flesh body, and you return to the Father, you're in his world. Here, Satan is the prince of the air. You're in Satan's world, if you allow him. Otherwise, it can be yours, serving God. It's just according to how much brass you take with your Wheaties in the morning. What kind of brass that puts on you, how good you are. Because when you know the right name to use, Satan will run from you like a scared rabbit. This world is not a bad place at all. It's only if you allow that is negative, if you choose to put it that way, to literally take over your life. I mean, if you're not careful, all you can think is negative. Well, it won't do no good to try that. That won't happen, or this will happen. I just know the bad luck just follows me. Well, I'll bet it does, you know. If that's your attitude, I guarantee you it will. Out of your own mouth, you sentence yourself. That's when you need to get a hold of your bootstraps and stand up and act like a man, woman, or child of God. And get off your poor me, baby jag. Verse 12. Am I a sea or a whale that thou settest a watch over me? In other words, that you've got me imprisoned. You have bounds, is what the Hebrew says. You've got me caged in here. Am I an animal? Job knows he's a man, and he knows he loves the Father. Why, Job cannot understand, why are these things happening to me? And beloved, I can only give you one bit of advice today, in as much as this is written to you for your edification. If you ever get on one of these jags, you better start punching out of the sack right away. You better get in the name of Christ and in the power and honor of his name, as he so stipulated in Luke chapter 10, verse 19, He said, I give you power over all your enemies. Why then would you put up with it? Why would you put up with it if you were having bad days like this? It's your own fault if you do. For he, if you read his word as it is written, you can take advantage of the blessings he has left for you, or you can let Satan eat you up. But, you know, why do I say that at this moment? Because Job is reaching out for answers here. Am I a whale? Am I a sea? Am I some object? No, I'm a man of God. Why is this happening to me? So let that be your warning. If you ever ask yourself that question, why is this happening to me? Take inventory and fix it in your life. Verse 13. When I say, my bed shall comfort me, my couch shall ease my complaint. Not even when I sleep am I left alone. Not even when I rest in my bed. And I'm not adding to the manuscripts, beloved. That's the total thought. You with companion Bibles, you have Job in poetic form as well as the King James Version. I would recommend highly that you read it, and you'll have a better understanding. God never leaves you alone, and don't you ever forget it, and you will find rest. Ultimately, what this comes down to, let's put it strictly in modern day language, English, there's no peace of mind for this man. And I'm going to tell you something. Until you learn how to find peace of mind, there will be no peace for you on this earth. Peace of mind comes from knowing, let me just quote I'll quote a scripture here. Knowledge and wisdom begins when you begin loving our Father. Okay? Why? Because if you love him, you're going to read this letter he's written to you. And it will strengthen you and give you the knowledge and wisdom that you can take names and kick dragon. You'll sleep real good because you have guards around your bedroom that you would not even be aware of. Don't make any more of that than it sounds. 14. Then thou scarest me with dreams and terrifiest me through visions. Now, let me ask you a question. He's asking here. But now you know, you're privy to it. Let me ask you, who's giving Job bad dreams? Who's giving Job bad visions? If you don't know the answer to that, you and I have both wasted a lot of time since we opened the book of Job. The adversary, Satan. You've got to know your enemy, and you've got to know where to hit him, all right? To conquer him. Those things are very important. The scriptures tell you who your enemy is and how to take care of him. And my, what a long, drawn out set of manuscripts we have in this book of Job so that you should never, never forget who your enemy is. I'm going to tell you something. If you're one of God's elect, boy, does he have your name in his typewriter. He is on your case every time you will let him. Why? He's got everybody else fooled. I'll fly away, oh glory. I mean, they're already ready to jump on his wagon and rapture out of here. Because he's the first one that comes. I mean, he doesn't have to worry about giving them trouble. Make them happy in their little world of innocency, so to speak, or ignorance. I prefer ignorance. Offends a lot of people that way, but I like to win friends and influence people, I suppose. But Satan will bring those visions. God doesn't have anything against Job. He's proud of him. He's happy with him. He's waiting to see if Job will crack. How embarrassing will it be to your father if Job cracks? You know what Satan will say? Ha ha ha ha ha. I told you, I knew it. I knew I could break him if you just pull away some of the fineries. Well, look, he gets you right down where the rubber meets the road with a few of the fineries of away and starts really scrubbing your old hide. And you don't start kicking him off. Will you crack? I don't think so. Because you know that God is always going to give you a way out. And you know how to get rid of Satan. All right? So, verse 15. So that my soul chooseth strangling and death rather than my life. Now, the word life here basically means bones. It isn't KK as, let's see, we just had life in a prior, say back in verse 7. Oh, remember that my life. This is wind. That means my spiritual life, hey, is in the ruach. This is different. This means flesh, bones. Okay? He said, I just assumed that these bones died. Now, that's getting pretty bad, you know, but he's still not cracking, all right? 16, I loathe it. I would not live always. Let me alone, for my days are vanity. They're empty. There's nothing to it. Why go on this way? Well, why won't he crack, dear one? I mean, you got to realize we've got him down pretty close to it. He says up before this, back up in verse 5, that my old sores heal up and they just bust back open and start draining like a river again. I can't heal my body. There is just no use. It's just one sore on top of another. And they bother me. They're painful. I scrape them. You know, he's not having a pleasant time. But he didn't crack. Satan bothering his mind every moment he can, trying to pump doubt into him. 17, what is man that thou shouldest magnify him? Question. And that thou shouldest set thine heart upon him. That's to say that God would even fix his attention upon man. You know why? Because God loves his children. Boy, has God got his attention fixed upon Job at this time. I mean, the tug of war is going. Satan's pulling. God is watching, knowing. And do you think for one moment God reached in and interfered ever? Uh-uh. He knows that Job can cut it. He knows that Job can handle Satan by himself, that Satan can't crack him. But again, I want to relate this back to your life. In your daily battles, this same war, this same struggle, this same controversy between Satan and the Lord Jesus Christ, in your life daily, do you let Satan win? I pray not. For you see here how it would hurt God if it should. He trusts you as one of his election. So of course he has his attention fixed upon you. Verse 18. And that thou shouldest visit him every morning and try him every moment. Well, visit him with suffering is what Job is thinking right now. It's real easy when we know that God is in control for man to maybe let his guard down just a little bit. Now, Job still didn't actually blame him. But he's trying desperately to understand. You got to give Job credit for that. Anyway, 19. How long wilt thou not depart from me, nor let me alone till I swallow down my spittle? Swallowing down your spittle is an idiom or a metaphor that means leave me alone for just a moment, because it only takes you that long to swallow. It just means instant. Okay, what, can you just leave me alone for one moment? So we see that he's getting near the bottom. 20, I have sinned. What shall I do unto thee, O thou preserver of men? Why hast thou set me as a mark against thee, so that I am a burden to myself? What have I done to deserve this? Is what Job is actually saying here. We don't understand all of the workings of God. There's a lot more to it than man is ever able to ascertain, to visualize. But when you follow him and love him, you have to trust him. Trust him even at bad times. 21, and why dost thou not pardon my transgressions and take away mine iniquity, my sin? For now shall I sleep in the dust, and thou shalt seek me in the morning, but I shall not be. Now, he still believes, Job still believes that our Father will with love repay and claim us. But what he's saying here, Father, hurry, otherwise it may be too late. I'm about to die. And I imagine he felt bad enough, according to verse 5, that he felt he might die at any moment. They were sure worried about it. Chapter 8, verse 1. We got another cookie cutter boy for you here. Then answered Bildad the Shuhite and said. Now what this means is son of contention. And he's going to bring some contention into this. Now let me just tell you a little bit about this dude. He's going to try to convince Job that Job may not be aware of it, but him and his children are sinners above all sinners. Because look at the terrible mess they've all fallen into. That God is fair and good and honest, and all he's doing is repaying them, and Job is no good at his present state, that his children and he both, his whole family, are the height of all sinners. All right, that's what he will build up to. So the contention is well named. Verse 2, How long wilt thou speak these things? Question. Boy, that ought to build you up. How long are you going to keep going on like this, Job? And how long shall the words of thy mouth be like a strong wind? A strong wind spurning all restraint. When are you going to restrain yourself and keep your mouth shut and listen to us boys? God will tell you, I can't hardly wait till we get there. God will sooner or later, he'll say, Job, why do you listen to this ignorance? Meaning what? You're supposed to listen to God, not man. Verse 3, doth God pervert judgment? Question. Well, the answer to that is of course he doesn't. Or doth the Almighty pervert justice? No, God is fair in all cases. Maybe with one exception. You see, and even that is fair, totally. You see, God chose the election in the first earth age. They do not necessarily have free will in this earth age because as it is written in Romans chapter 8, they don't even know what to pray for. So God's going to intercede in their lives, and there'll be a time or two they're going to wake up and say, wonder what I'm doing here. Because they've already overcome, so God can interfere with them and cause that is written to come to pass exactly as it's written. And that's fair because it gives the sinner in the first earth age the opportunity to have free will to choose God or Satan. For God's elect, as he uses them in Job, is that type. They've already overcome anyway. God is fair. Let's get back. I don't want to digress here, and perhaps I have. No, I haven't, but to some it might if you're studying on the least level. What he's saying here is, Job, you got to be the sinner of all sinners. Is not God good? Is he not fair? Does he not judge correctly? The answer, of course, is yes, he does. So surely you've done something real bad, or he wouldn't be doing this to you. He's setting Job up, all right, verse 4. If thy children have sinned against him, and he has cast them away for their transgressions, well, it's obvious, all 10 of them are dead. 5. If thou wouldest seek unto God betimes, and make thy supplication to the Almighty, if you get out on your knees and pray and ask for forgiveness. 6. If thou wert pure and upright, surely now he would awake for thee and make the habitation of thy righteousness prosperous. Well, boy, that's a big help there. Nice advice. Everything's been taken away from him. Job is innocent. He hasn't done a thing. How do you think this would make Job, how would it make you feel? You knew that you had not sinned against God, and everything you have is ripped from you, including 10 children, and you got some yahoo standing here saying your 10 dead children were all a bunch of sinners at the height of the list. That's what he's saying. It wouldn't make me feel good, all right? I don't think it would you either. 7. Though thy beginning was small, yet thy latter end shall greatly increase. Oh, if you'll just get out on your knees. Well, what does he think Job had been doing? He had been in sackcloth and ashes for days praying to God. 8. For inquire, I pray thee, of the former age, and prepare thyself to the search of their fathers. Man doesn't live all that many generations to have knowledge and wisdom. So what he's saying here is look back at history, even look back to the first earth age, if you would, all right? The former age. Learn from their mistakes. 9. For we are but of yesterday and know nothing because our days upon earth are a shadow. We just breeze right on through this place. So you got to go back in history to learn these lessons well, and God is kind of spurring you on, even through the mouth of this fool, that you can't just look at the, well, you don't understand, Pastor. I've been to seminary for 4 years. Well, whoopee-doo. What a big deal. That's like an eternity, isn't it? You're just getting ready to start learning. Keep going. Maybe after 20 years, you'll get there. I'm talking about teaching now, just to helping encourage a few. We're here but a short time, and you're sure not going to learn it if you don't look back to the first earth age. 10. Shall not they teach thee and tell thee and utter words out of their heart? You can learn from their experiences. In other words, he's saying sin and experience should tell you, Job. Look at their experiences. If they sin, God got them, all right? Well, that isn't the case here with Job. Satan is on a crusade, and God has already told Satan he won't bow to you. Well, we'll see. Verse 11. Can the rush, the contention continues, can the rush grow up without mire? Can the flag grow without water? Can the bulrush grow without dirt? No. Well, if it doesn't have the dirt to put the roots in, where the moisture or something that will hold moisture, naturally it can't grow without water. Verse 12, whilst it is yet in his greenness and not cut down, it withereth before any other herb. Gone. 13, so are the paths of all that forget God. Here we go, Job, and you fit right up there, number one. And the hypocrite's hope shall perish. Why? It's void of hope and polluted. A hypocrite can't make it. And he's getting pretty rough on old Job right here. 14. Whose hope shall be cut off and whose trust shall be a spider's web. Translate that last word, web, as his house, the spider's house, or you're not going to be able to pick it up in the next verse. 15, he shall lean upon his house, or his web, but it shall not stand. He shall hold it fast, and it shall not endure, as the web won't endure when something severe comes along. So will a hypocrite's foundation. 16, he is green before the sun, and a different thought. He is green before the sun, and his branch shooteth forth in his garden. 17, his roots are wrapped about the heap, and seeth the place of stones. In other words, he digs in, and he takes the high ground. 18, if he destroyed him from his place, uprooted him, then it should deny him, saying, I have not seen thee. In other words, this had kind of happened to Job. He was a little bit uprooted here. 19, behold, this is the joy of his way. He says this sarcastically, all right? Just I guess, to twang old Job's strings here on his instrument, all right? So this is said sarcastically. Behold, this is the joy of his way, and out of the earth shall others grow. Get rid of them and let somebody else take up that space. 20. Behold, God will not cast away a perfect man, neither will he help the evildoers. Where does this leave Job? God won't injure a perfect man, but at the same time, he won't help an evildoer. Well, he's not helping Job. And yet, so it all comes back to one thing. Don't forget, Satan's doing it to him. All right? I suppose I should make this point. The laws of justification affect the election differently than some people. But at the same time, what makes it fair for the election, they have the knowledge and the wisdom to know how to contend with the contender. Okay? A word to the wise is sufficient. Verse 21. Till he fly thy mouth with laughing, I'm sorry, till he fill thy mouth with laughing, and thy lips with rejoicing. 22. They that hate thee shall be clothed with shame, and the dwelling place of the wicked shall come to naught. They're blaming Job. And Job blames, or he questions, God or Satan and God, he's questioning God, and Satan's getting off free. Okay, I want to say that again. His friends are blaming Job. And Job is not blaming God, but he's questioning him. And Satan is getting off scot-free. Meaning, they have no understanding whatsoever of the problem. You do, because God made you privy to it in the first chapter. Don't miss the next lecture. Anytime you're depressed, hey, go back to Job and learn a lesson from Almighty God and his expectations of those that he truly trusts. All right, bless your heart. You listen a moment, won't you please? The book of Deuteronomy. The law was given as our schoolmaster. Have you been to school on God's Word? Certainly one way to go there is to study the book of Deuteronomy. Probably the most exciting thing that Deuteronomy has to offer for you is that great song of Moses, that those that overcome the false Messiah in the end generation will be singing. The law itself being the schoolmaster that keeps us out of trouble in these flesh bodies. Again, an education in taming that part of you that oftentimes needs taming through the old schoolmaster, that great book, Deuteronomy, the law, and its set ways of keeping you from harm's way even in this generation. You're going to enjoy it. All right, there we are back again. The 800 number, 1-800-643-4645. That number is good from Puerto Rico, throughout the U.S., Alaska, Hawaii, all over Canada. If the Spirit moves and you have a question, share it. Won't you do that? Please never ask a question about another denomination, individual, or organization. Let's just teach God's Word and let the chips do the correcting, all right? Now, those of you that listen by shortwave around the world at this time, your announcer at the end of the hour will give you our mailing address. You got a prayer request? He's your Father. He knows what you're thinking right now. And to pray to him is to talk to him from your heart, your mind. Discuss your problems with him if you choose. Hey, he's got time. He'll listen. Father, around the globe, we come, we ask that you lead, guide, direct, Father. Touch in Yeshua's precious name. Amen, amen. Okay, let's get into some questions, and we're going to go with Arlie from Tennessee. Mother and I were talking about foods God had blessed. I told her Leviticus 11, 1 through 47. She told me God had sent down a sheet and blessed all meats in Acts 10, 11 through Acts 11, 15. Was this just for Peter at that time? Help. Now, go back and read it again. It was when Peter was about to depart to go help Cornelius, who was a Gentile. He wasn't of Israel. He was called an unclean, common man by the people, not God. And Peter, before he was sent on this mission, God sent that sheet down three times and told him to eat. But he always took the sheet up. He never let Peter participate. And Peter finally understood, and you must read it for yourself, follow the subject. The Greek is so beautiful. Other, Apollo, other peoples. Don't, the whole subject and the lesson, the analogy was only the sheet. Is never called any man, Gentile, uncommon, call them common. You're to call them clean. Why? God made them clean if they accept he who shed blood on the cross. All right, you got it? That's what it's all about. So don't worry, your mother has been taught that through the church. And the church is just flat out wrong, because any fourth grader can read the 10th chapter of the book of Acts and know Peter never partook of the food, and that then it explains it wasn't talking about food at all. It was talking about calling Gentiles unclean, which would be kind of a racist thing, would it not? Not to be racist. That's what it's about. Okay. Pam from Indiana. In the latter days, before and even after Satan appears on the earth, will God's elect or the chosen one be afflicted with any type of pain or torture? Well, you're going to be delivered up before death. Who is death? Satan. Hebrews chapter 2 verse 14 stipulates that. And it is written in Luke chapter 21 that not one hair on your head can be bothered. Now, the two witnesses, of course, will be they'll be killed, I'll say, in this patha, this large arena or street, as it is in the King James, and they're sure going to be hurt. But God's children will do what they must do, even in Satan's face, and God will take care of his own. You don't have to worry. So get that kind of fleshly thoughts out of your mind and be ready to serve God. Maggie from California. When does the millennium start? You know, I suppose that all teachers should be very careful at this time when we're about to change millennium. What does the word millennium mean? It means 1,000 years. Okay? Well, yeah, we're about to end Anno Domini 2000. That is to say, the year of our Lord 2000. That begins a new millennium, but it is not the millennium or the 1,000-year period spoken of in the 20th chapter of Revelation. At least it has not appeared at this time that it is. I put it that way. When we're discussing two separate millenniums, the reason I'm being so specific about this is that not realizing that a new student would not know that they were different would think when we said the millennium is about to begin that we would say the end of this age is coming at the year 2000. And that's not the case at all. All right? Starting man's millennium, but God's millennium will start when when Christ returns to this earth. Okay? That's when the true millennium begins. Paula from Minnesota, when we die, are we in paradise or are we asleep in a slumber? We are in paradise. To be absent from this body is to be present with the Lord. There's no such thing as soul sleep. Jesus makes this very clear in John chapter 8 when he stipulated concerning Cain and his children, the first murderer in verse 44 of chapter 8. And then he continues on and he said, don't you understand? We serve a God of the living. In other words, they're not in some hole in the ground. They're with him. And he mentions Abraham and Isaac and Jacob, who have long since at that time passed away, that they're living there. Okay? And another witness would be Ecclesiastes 12:7. Okay? Selwyn from the West Indies, St. Vincent to be specific. Pastor Murray, Zechariah 4:14 states about two olive trees. What are the olive trees and where are they found? The same chapter is this prophecy already fulfilled? No, it isn't. No, it isn't. It could be in the process of being fulfilled in part, but not with the two witnesses. The two olive trees are the two witnesses. And Selwyn, make a note of Revelation chapter 11, and it will give you more details about these two olive trees. Olive is in the Hebrew tongue is El-Yah. That's the two names of God, so to speak, or two names of God, correctly stated. And it is the oil of our people. And it is a precious oil. And they provide the oil, if you go back to the first part of that fourth chapter, that causes the oil to flow from the reservoir into the seven lights, all right, which are God's election symbolically. Hope that helps, and and the best to you down in St. Vincent. Andy from North Carolina, I believe it is. How are the fallen angels going to come back this time? We have noticed a lot of pictures of big babies lately. Thanks. The angels, the fallen angels, are cast out at the same time Satan is. Pick up on that and document it from Revelation chapter 12, verse 7, that Michael kicks the whole bunch out all at the same time. They will be here for a five-month period, and God's children don't have to worry about them. We can handle it. Okay, Fred from Maryland, where is the Song of Moses found? You will find the Song of Moses in Deuteronomy chapter 32. The title you will find in the last verse of chapter 31. All right, the very last verse of chapter 31, Deuteronomy. And then the song, that beautiful song of Moses follows, that Revelation chapter 15 stipulates God's elect had better know. Stan from California, can you tell me where I can find where the tribulation was reduced to 5 months? Revelation chapter 9. Apollyon and Abaddon is the Greek and the Hebrew name for Satan, and his reign has been shortened, as referred to by Christ in Mark 13, to a five-month period. Gene from Tennessee, what material do you have that will help me explain the rapture theory? You know, I record many single topics. The rapture theory or doctrine happens to be one of them. It's two tapes. Or we have literature that will help. I would suggest starting with the tapes. But anytime you have a question, take the tape list and look for the subject that you are questioned about. And I assure you, it will take you into the Word of God and document the subject from the Word of God. Ken from Washington. If a person lives or tries to live his or her life the way the Bible says, but were born sinners and commits a sin and then prays, repents, and asks the Lord Jesus God Almighty to forgive the sin and sins he has committed, and Jesus does forgive the sins and wipes his or her slate clean, what and why is there a judgment day then? Please explain. For rewards. Judgment doesn't just mean sins. I don't know why it is, but man puts himself on a guilt trip, because I guess we are sinners is why. But judgment also is rewards. And hey, I've got a few things that I hope I've requested as not here in this age, but in the one to come. And I kind of expect those rewards. And do you know something? We're going to get them. I know that. All right? Judgment is for rewards. And, of course, love, the greatest thing that God got. Julie from Colorado. I have a question about something I am not sure I understand. As a Christian, I have been told I'm supposed to have unconditional love for everyone because God has unconditional love for all. I agree God loves everyone, but I feel he has conditions. Example, Romans 9:13, as it is written, Jacob have I loved and Esau have I hated. What about his feelings for Satan, who is the only one that is judged to perish? Just like I love my husband very much, but if he were abusive and cheated on me, I don't believe I would love him anymore. I feel God has given us his word to learn these conditions. Please help me understand this. Well, God does not. He has unconditional love at one that repents. And until he repents, he's on it. Satan can have him. As Paul would even teach concerning a man that practiced incest. What is it? Is 1 Corinthians 7 or 5? He told him, says, let him go to the devil. The devil will straighten him out, meaning he'll chew him up and get him right in the bottom of the gutter, and that old boy will scream out, and maybe repent. But there are some people God doesn't expect you to love. That is to say, let me just give you a few scriptures for documentation. We are to love those that love God. And God did hate Esau. Why? Because Esau did not honor his heritage, that is to say, God as father. 2 Thessalonians chapter 3, starting with about verse 6 or 7, tells you if it's your own brother and he follows Satan, that you're not to have a great deal to do with him, but set him off to the side and exhort him. That means dress him down. Tell him until he can get his act together that you don't put him aside as an enemy, but as a brother, because you straighten his case out. All right? And Paul would teach in another place, get along with your neighbor if it be possible. You see, there are some people that claim to be Christian that are not. And they'll take advantage of you. You don't have to love them or get along with them if they're not Christian. And they start to, oh, sweet Jesus, what did he say? We're just supposed to be full of love. No, you're not. You're to be full of love for those that you are to love. And to protect your home and community, you're supposed to be very skeptical of them until they prove themselves. All right? That's what kind of... you must be very careful, because that's Satan loves nothing better than... Julie, for someone to bring off such malarkey as they were teaching you, unconditional love. What about Jesus the night he was betrayed? He told Peter and the boys again, he said, I'm going to be betrayed. They're going to come and get me. And Peter says, oh, no, they won't. I'll take my sword and I'll fight the whole bunch of them. And Jesus said, get behind me, Satan. All right, Satan loves nothing better. He took Peter's love for Christ and made the crucifixion into a bad thing. All right? Satan loves to do that. So, Miriam from California, how can I tell someone by the Bible that when we die, we go straight to heaven and don't have to wait? 2 Corinthians chapter 5, verses 7 and 8. To be absent from this body is present with the Lord. Ecclesiastes chapter 12. Verse 6 and 7. I have a tape titled, Where Are the Dead? Every Christian should, if you're not familiar with how to document that fact in the Word, so that if a neighbor passes away or some family member, that you can comfort them in the Word with knowledge. Then it's one of the greatest gifts that you as a neighbor can do, is to comfort by knowing what the Word says. They're not going into a hole in the ground. When we're finished with these flesh bodies, we're through with them and instantly going to the spiritual body, returning to the Father. Herb from Florida, what is the unforgivable sin? The unforgivable sin is for one of God's elect, such as Job was a type, to deny the Holy Spirit. The act of taking over their minds and voice when they're delivered up as written in Mark 13, before the synagogue of Satan. And it is documented in Luke chapter 12, verse 10. That's unforgivable for one of God's elect to break to Satan at that time. And at that time only, that's after he appears de facto here on earth. Wendy from Louisiana. In 2 Kings, it says that Elijah ascended into heaven, but in John it says that no man has ascended into heaven. Please explain. Wendy, that's not what it says in John, okay? I want you to go back.

0: back and I want you to read it again. You've been listening to men too much. Go back and read it again and you will find that it stipulates there has no man ascended except he descended. Everyone must descend before they can ascend. Meaning what? You're given one life, one body, one time through this earth age, and that's it. It means what it's really saying is all souls are children of God and they all come down from God and they all go back to God. It's just exactly opposite of what you have been told it means. Go back and read it for yourself. As a child is taught to read, let the word speak for itself and blot out the traditions of men. Read it like it's written. John from Virginia. John's 2 years old. Wow, that's kind of a record. I am John's grandmother, and he is 2 years old. Every time we watch your program, little John walks up to the TV and kisses the screen. Not only adults, but babies love you too. Well, God bless you. And thanks, little John. You hang tough. You're my kind of man, all right? My kind of baby, I'll tell you for sure. Darlene from California. Is there any reference at all in the scriptures to Y2K and to prepare for a 3 months period? No, there isn't. I'm going to tell you what, there's a bunch of malarkey spread about Y2K. Will it be troublesome? There'll be some people that have not prepared that will have some trouble, but it's not going to be anything near what many would have you believe. We have nothing to fear but fear itself, and people are running around like the sky's falling. Will there be problems? Yes, but it's computer problems. We can fix it. Don't worry. Don't draw your money, all your money out of the bank, and don't fill the bathtubs up, or we're going to have a water shortage for certain if everybody fills their bathtubs and basements with water before the Y2K gets. Anyway, use your head. I'm out of time. I love you all a bunch because you enjoy studying our Father's Word in more depth. What's most important, He loves you for it. Brought to you by your tithes and offerings. If we've helped, help us keep coming to you. Most of all, stay in His Word. Every day in His Word is a good day. You know why? Jesus is the living Word.
1: 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Thank you for watching today's program, and God bless you.

The book of James. James is a book that I know you'll enjoy because it is written, when you rightly divide it, to those that are scattered abroad. That's to say the 12 tribes, the 10 tribes scattered abroad, being very specific in your freedom of Christianity, the repentance, giving much personal instruction as far as controlling our thoughts and finding peace, and giving us those parameters wherein Christianity, defining those things that come from the Word of God. Example, that bitter and sweet water cannot come from the same spring. Well, from God's Word, you should not have both either. The practice.

0: Welcome to the Shepherd's Chapel Network Family Bible Study Hour with Pastor Dennis Murray. Wisdom is understanding God's Word. Pastor Murray's unique teaching approach brings God's Word alive with meaning as he takes you on a chapter-by-chapter, verse-by-verse study of God's letter to you, the Bible. And now, here is Pastor Dennis Murray.
1: Good day to you. God bless you. Welcome to Shepherd's Chapel. Welcome to this Family Bible Study Hour. Ready to get back into our Father's Word here at the chapel? We invite you to get your Bible and join us if you care to. We're going to pick it up today, Numbers chapter 14, verse 11. And, you know, the Lord's plan was to bring Israel into the Promised Land. That's the reason he brought them out of Egypt, where they had a pretty good life, really. But as they got away from Egypt, things were kind of rough going through the desert. And they started complaining, first about the food, then about the water, then this and that. Belly aching, belly aching, belly aching. And the straw that broke the camel's back, we covered at the end of our last lecture. And that is that after they sent the 12 spies to spy out the Promised Land, the land of Canaan, to see what kind of land it is, what kind of people are there, they came back and said, well, there's giants over there. We were grasshoppers in their sight. And it scared the people to the point that, and it was a false report that they made up, a slanderous report. And those 10 who stuck with their slanderous report are going to be struck down by the Lord. A lesson to learn from that is you get in the way of God's plan and prepare to be removed. Those 10 will be removed. But as a result of the false report of the 10 spies who went into the Promised Land, the people of Israel were scared. They said, would God that we have just died in Egypt, and would God that we just died in this wilderness. And that's a special wording in that in the Hebrew language. That means they wished and hoped that that's what had happened. You want to be careful what you wish for. Sometimes you get what you ask for, and that's going to be the case. Well, they decided they wanted to appoint a captain to lead them back to Egypt. I mean, here they had the God of the universe, Yahweh, leading them, willing to fight with them against the Canaanites, the giants. And what do they want? They're going to appoint a man to lead them back into bondage in Egypt. Well, it hit the Lord's ears, and just as we ended our last lecture, Caleb and Joshua gave a real good speech, I thought, trying to get the people to come to their senses and realize God said that land is ours. Let's go possess it. Let's go seize it. And what did they do? The people, they decided they wanted to stone Joshua and Caleb to death. It was at that point that the glory of the Lord descended on the tabernacle. Let's see if God is pleased with the people of Israel. Let's ask that word of wisdom in Yeshua Jesus' precious name. Father, we ask you to open eyes, open ears this day. Numbers chapter 14, verse 11. And the Lord said unto Moses, how long will this people provoke me? Question. And how long will it be ere they believe me? You see, that was the problem. They didn't believe God. They didn't trust God had the power to deliver them to the Promised Land. They wanted a man to lead them back to Egypt. For all the signs which I have showed among them. How many miracles, Moses, must I perform in front of this people? I mean, the 10 plagues that he brought upon the Egyptians, parting of the Red Sea, crushing the Egyptian army that pursued after them, bringing forth water out of a rock when there was no water, bringing forth manna from heaven when there was nothing to eat, and over and over and over, and all God got was complaints, not trust. Verse 12.

0: I will smite them with the pestilence, the plague, if you will, and disinherit them, and will make of thee, speaking of Moses, a greater nation and mightier than they. I'll make them stronger and more numerous than this people. And this is not the first time that God has threatened this. You see, when Moses was on Mount Sinai receiving the Ten Commandments, and he came down, and what did he come down to find? He found Aaron had graven a golden calf, and the people were worshiping the golden calf. God threatened to do the same thing at that point in time, just completely wipe them out and start all over again. Verse 13, "And Moses said unto the Lord, Then the Egyptians shall hear it, for thou broughtest up this people in thy might from among them." It was your strength that brought Israel out of bondage to the Egyptians. Verse 14, "And they will tell it to the inhabitants of this land," the Canaanites, which consisted of the Amorites, the Jebusites, the Hivites, the Amalekites, the Canaanites, the Philistines, the Edomites, and the Moabites. "For they have heard that thou, Lord, art among this people." Word has gotten around that you, Yahweh, are among Israel. "That thou art, the Lord art seen face to face." This is in the Hebrew tongue, it's actually eye to eye, put for the closest proximity. "And that thy cloud standeth over them, and that thou goest before them by daytime in a pillar of a cloud, and in a pillar of fire by night." Moses using some pretty good psychology here. He's protecting the glory of the Lord. He's saying, Lord, if you kill this whole congregation, the Egyptians and the inhabitants of Canaan are going to say, look, the Lord brought them out of Egypt and was going to take them to the promised land, but he couldn't, so he just killed them. And that's the line that Moses is taking with them. Verse 15, "Now if thou shalt kill all this people as one man," this means it's one stroke in the Hebrew, "then the nations which have heard the fame of thee will speak, saying," verse 16, "because the Lord was not able to bring this people into the land which he sware unto them, therefore he hath slain them in the wilderness." And in other words, the Lord didn't have the power to deliver them into the promised land, so he gave up and just killed them. Moses using some pretty good logic, you know, other than Jesus Christ, who was our intercessor, is our intercessor with the Lord. Probably Samuel and Moses were the greatest intercessors of biblical times. Verse 17, "And now I beseech thee," Moses continues to the Lord, "let the power of my Lord be great," not weakened and not able to deliver his children to the promised land, "according as thou hast spoken, saying," Moses reminding the Lord that the Lord said he was long-suffering, that he was patient, that he was full of grace, which is unmerited favor. Verse 18, "The Lord is long-suffering," again meaning patient, "and of great mercy," this is loving kindness or unmerited favor, you could think of, "forgiving iniquity and transgression, and by no means clearing the guilty." And he doesn't show favoritism or partiality. He'll clear the guilty if they repent and obtain for forgiveness. "Visiting," or charging, "the iniquity of the fathers upon the children unto the third and fourth generation." And many people incorrectly point to this verse in support of their contention that God punishes the children for the sins of their fathers. And this is actually quoting Exodus chapter 20, verse 5. But it's taken out of context here because they're in Exodus chapter 20, verse 5, where we're given the Ten Commandments. The commandment is, thou shalt have no graven images before me. In other words, don't bow down, don't worship idols. And I will visit the sins of the fathers to the third and fourth generation. And it's excluded here, but check it out in Exodus chapter 20, verse 5, to those who hate me. And then in verse 6, it continues on, but showing mercy, which is love, to those who love me. And what that is saying there in Exodus is that, let's take idolatry, for example, which is the commandment there. Don't have any graven images before our Father. Don't bow down to them and worship them. And if the children, let's say the fathers, the parents, worship an idol, and that's a sin, and God will hold them accountable for it. But if their children continue worshiping the same idols, that's a sin, and God will hold them accountable. But if they stop doing what their parents did, and he will show them mercy, that's love, Exodus chapter 20, verse 6. And Jeremiah chapter 31, verse 29, it states that the children's teeth won't be set on edge when the father bites into a sour grape, which is a figure of speech, meaning that the children are not held accountable for the sins of the father, and parents are not held accountable for the sins of their adult grown children. We all stand before the great white throne judgment before our heavenly Father. There's nobody standing between you and the Lord, and it's only your works that you're judged upon. Verse 19, Moses continues, pardon, I beseech thee, the iniquity of this people, according unto the greatness of thy mercy, and as thou hast forgiven this people from Egypt even until now. Lord, this is not the first time that these people have messed up. Can't you just forgive them this one more time? And the Lord said, I have pardoned according to thy word. And what he's saying here is, I won't strike them dead as one stroke, as one man. But most assuredly, there will be chastisement and punishment. You know, there's a point in time where it's too late with the Lord. And these people, this congregation, has gotten to that point where it's too late. God has made up his mind what the punishment is. We're going to learn what that is over the next several verses. But he didn't strike them dead as one man. Verse 22, because all those men which have seen my glory, they've seen the miracles. They've seen the cloud going before them by day, the pillar of fire by night, and my miracles, which I did in Egypt and in the wilderness, and have tempted me now these 10 times, and have not hearkened to my voice. And well, 10 times, where did they tempt God? They tempted him at the Red Sea. They tempted him at Marah, over the water, or the lack thereof the water. They tempted him in the wilderness of Zin. Twice they tempted him over the manna. He gave them manna to eat when they had nothing else to eat, but they despised it. They loathed the manna. At Rephidim, at Horeb or Sinai, over the golden calf, they tempted him. At Taberah, concerning the food, they wanted to go back to Egypt where they had fish and melons and cucumbers and garlic and onions. At Kibroth Hataava, where the Lord said, you're not going to have meat for one day or 10 days or 20 days. You're going to eat quail until it comes out of your nostrils for 30 days. The graves of lust or greediness is what Kibroth Hatta'avah can be translated. And then finally here at Kadesh, where they would appoint a man, a captain, to lead them back into bondage in Egypt. Verse 23, surely they shall not see the land which I swear unto their fathers, neither shall any of them that provoked me see it. The generation that was 20 years old and upward at the numbering has been judged. They will not see the promised land. Verse 24, but my servant Caleb, representing the tribe of Judah as the 12 of the 12 spies that went into the promised land, the only one who didn't make up a false report, a slanderous report concerning what they saw in the land of Canaan, the promised land, because he had another spirit with him and hath followed me fully, him will I bring into the land whereunto he went, and his seed shall possess it. Only Caleb and Joshua not mentioned here, but will be in the next several verses. But what was different about Caleb's spirit? Caleb trusted the Lord. He had unwavering fidelity to the Lord, whereas the others didn't trust him, and it was their unbelief that put fear in the heart of the children of Israel to the point they were going to appoint a captain to lead them back into Egypt. Verse 25, now the Amalekites and the Canaanites dwelt in the valley. And the Lord now instructing Israel what to do next. Tomorrow turn around, in other words, and get you into the wilderness by the way of the Red Sea. Now this is a commandment. Now will the people of Israel believe his punishment and what the sentence was, that they were not going to enter the promised land? Or will they not believe? You see, it was their unbelief that got them in the situation where they're in right now. You're not going to believe what happens next. Verse 26. And the Lord spake unto Moses and unto Aaron, saying, here comes the punishment. How long shall I bear with this evil congregation, which murmur against me? Their murmurs and bellyaching against Moses and Aaron. But that fell on God's ears, and God knew that it was directed toward him as well. I have heard the murmurings of the children of Israel, which they murmur against me. They still don't trust me. They don't believe me that I could deliver them into the promised land. You know, this had to have hurt God's feelings, and he has feelings and emotions. How do I know that? Because we're created in his image, and he has feelings, and for his children to reject him, and that's exactly what they were doing. This rebellion of appointing a captain, they're totally rejecting Yahweh, the God of heaven and earth. Verse 28, say unto them, as truly as I live, saith the Lord, as ye have spoken in mine ears, so will I do to you. You talk about cooking their own goose. You remember back in verse 2 when they said, would God that we had died in Egypt, and would God that we had died in this wilderness. They wished that is what had happened. Well, their wish is about to come true. They are going to die in the wilderness. You know, in Jeremiah chapter 23, if you're not familiar with that, you need to make a side study of those who blame God for their burdens. Because it states there in Jeremiah chapter 23 if you say the burden of the Lord or what burden has God placed on me today, your word will become your burden. In other words, what you say is what you get. And they have said, and they are about to get, 29, your carcasses, that's your dead bodies, shall fall in the wilderness, and all that were numbered of you, according to your whole number, from 20 years old and upward, which have murmured against me. An entire generation sentenced to die in the desert. Verse 30, doubtless ye shall not come into the land, concerning which I swear to make you dwell therein, save Caleb the son of Jephunneh and Joshua the son of Nun. Caleb, the only one who didn't make up a false report. Joshua would stand up in support of Caleb in trying to talk some sense into the people of Israel and tell them they were really messing up when they said they were afraid and wanted to appoint a captain to lead them back to Egypt. Verse 31, the Lord continues to the people of Israel, but your little ones, this is the next generation, those who were 19 years of age and lower, which ye said should be a prey, that happened back in verse 3. You know, God brought us out here in this wilderness that we be slain by the sword and our children should become a prey, a slaves, if you will. Them will I bring in, and they shall know the land which ye have despised, the land that you have rejected, the land you have spurned. Perhaps they, your children, will get to know the land and enjoy it. Verse 32, but as for you, your carcasses, they shall fall in this wilderness. No promised land for you. No land that flows with milk and honey. Verse 33, and your children shall wander in the wilderness 40 years. Remember how many days the spies checked out the promised land? 40 days. They're going to get 1 year for each day that they wanted to send the 12 spies into the promised land. And bear your whoredoms until your carcasses be wasted in the wilderness. Maybe the next generation will appreciate the land that flows with milk and honey. Verse 34. After the number of the days in which ye search the land, again, the spies going into the promised land for 40 days, 12 of them. And it wasn't God who wanted to send the spies, the 12, to check out the promised land. He didn't need 12 men to go look and see what the promised land was like. God knew what the promised land was like. He told them it's a land that flows with milk and honey. He told them about the giants. Unfortunately, they didn't believe him. They wanted to send 12 spies to search out the land to see what it was and what the people that were there. Even 40 days, each day for a year, shall ye bear your iniquities, even 40 years, and ye shall know my breach of promise. And if you have a reference Bible, many of you have a reference, this breach of promise is altering my purpose. What was God's purpose? Well, his plan was to bring Israel into the promised land, and they rejected his plan. They altered his purpose. Verse 35. I, the Lord, have said, I will surely do it unto all this evil congregation that are gathered together against me. They were gathered together and rebelled against him. Let's appoint a captain to lead us back to Egypt. In this wilderness they shall be consumed, and there they shall die. And, you know, he still had compassion on the people of Israel, even though the sentence was, and it was a serious sentence. Did they deserve it? You bet they deserved it. After 10 times tempting him, you know, 10 in biblical numerics is the measure of responsibility and judgment, and can be rewards. In this case, not so much. Rewards, but judgment has been passed. They don't get to go to the promised land. They're going to die in the wilderness. But I started to say, even at that, God was compassionate upon them. He continued to give them water and manna, and their shoes didn't even become worn. Their clothing didn't wear out for the entire 40 years. But that was the sentence, 36. And the men which Moses sent to search the land, these are the 12 spies other than Joshua and Caleb, so we're talking about 10 men here, the ones who made up the false report, who returned and made all the congregation to murmur against him, Moses and God, by bringing up or making up a slander upon the land. They lied about the promised land and caused the people to have unbelief concerning their ability to move into the promised land, even though God had promised them the victory. 37, even those men that did bring up the evil or the false report upon the land died by a plague before the Lord, struck by sudden death. Again, if you get in the way of God's plan, prepare to be removed. These 10 have been removed. It was a special plague that time. Verse 38, but Joshua, the son of Nun, and Caleb, the son of Jephunneh, which were of the men that went to search the land, lived still. I couldn't help but think about 2 Peter chapter 3, verse 10. Where it states that God as a consuming fire will consume all of the evil rudiments. And, you know, here you have 10 people that were struck dead by God the consuming fire, but two that loved and served him, Joshua and Caleb, weren't singed. Not a hair on their head was harmed. And although the other 10 were struck dead, kind of like Shadrach, Meshach, and Abednego in the book of Daniel, that furnace was heated 7 times hotter than what it needed to be, but not a hair on their head was singed. They didn't even smell of smoke. Verse 39, and Moses told these sayings unto all the children of Israel, and the people mourned greatly. They wailed and cried again. Well, would they repent and accept God's judgment? Let's find out. Verse 40. And they rose up early in the morning and got them up into the top of the mountain. What did God say in verse 25? He said, tomorrow turn ye and get you into the wilderness. They're going up to the top of the mountain saying, lo, we be here, and we'll go up into the place which the Lord hath promised, for we have sinned. We're right here for you now, Lord. Well, guess what? It's too late. And this is unbelievable. What got them into this situation in the first place was their unbelief. They still have unbelief concerning God's judgment. They think they can change God's mind by being willing to go now. Verse 41, and Moses said, wherefore now do ye transgress the commandment of the Lord? What was the commandment of the Lord? Verse 25, turn ye and get you into the wilderness. Don't go into the land of Canaan, but it shall not prosper. This is not going to work, folks. God said, turn around and go back into the desert. Don't go into the land of Canaan. Verse 42, go not up, for the Lord is not among you. that you be not smitten before your enemies. And God gives us the strength to fight our enemies. He's not going to be with those who are now, all of a sudden, they found courage to fight against the Canaanites. You know, what's ironic about this is that when God was with them, they didn't have the courage and was willing to fight with them. They didn't have the courage to go and fight against the Canaanites. Now they found courage to go fight the Canaanites, but God is not with them. Verse 43, "And the Amalekites and the Canaanites are there before you," Moses continues, trying to reason with the people. "And ye shall fall by the sword." In verse 3, they said, "The Lord brought us out into this wilderness that we fall by the sword." Now, to say it and get it, your word is your burden. "Because ye are turned away from the Lord, therefore the Lord will not be with you." And there's a teaching of David to his son Solomon. What is it in 1 Chronicles chapter 28, verse 9, I believe it is, where David is talking to his son Solomon. Solomon was but 19 years old at the time. And David is telling Solomon, he's about to turn the reins to the kingdom over to Solomon. And he tells Solomon, "Seek the Lord and he will be found of you. But if you forsake him, he will cast you off forever." These people have forsaken the Lord, and he has turned away from them. And is this cruel punishment? No, they deserved it. Their apostasy and their rejection of God, out-and-out rebellion and mutiny by wanting to appoint a captain to lead them back into the land of Egypt. Verse 4, "But they presumed," this was figuratively presumed, means to be elated, "to go up into the hilltop," into Canaan. "Nevertheless, the Ark of the Covenant of the Lord," and the Lord, I'll add, "and Moses departed not out of the camp." Moses led them out of Egypt, or I better said, the Lord led them out of Egypt by the hand of Moses. And now, though, they are on their own. Verse 45, "Then the Amalekites came down, and the Canaanites, which dwelt in that hill, and smote them, and discomfited them, even unto Hormah." Discomfited means crushed. Hormah, translated rather than transliterated, means destruction. And you know, they would not go into the land of Canaan because of their unbelief. Now they went into the land of Canaan because of their unbelief in God's punishment, the severity of his punishment. There's more written on this in Deuteronomy chapter 1, verse 44. It states there that the peoples of Canaan chased them like bees. You know, have you ever seen a swarm of hornets when you go messing with their nest? And that's what they were doing. They were messing with the nest of the Amalekites and the Canaanites. Well, I've unfortunately been stupid enough to mess with a hornet's nest and wasp nest when I was a young man, a boy. And we thought we could destroy those wasps, but I'll tell you what, you get a group of wasps after you got trouble. You better find the nearest pond, and you better be prepared to get wet, or else you're going to get stung until you are sick. But, you know, that's the point of all this lesson is, though, to believe in God. Don't ever forget 1 Corinthians chapter 10, verse 11, which we went to not too many lectures ago. These things, that referring to the things that happened to these people, happened as ensamples or examples for our admonition in these end times. And what is the warning? The warning is trust God. I don't care what happens. You've got problems if you don't trust your Heavenly Father, because He can make the road easy and straight, or He can put rocks in front of your road and cause trouble all the way. So trust in God, believe Him. And you say, well, how do I believe God? He hasn't talked to me today. Well, you didn't take time to read the letter that He wrote to you, because He speaks to us, friend, through this word. We got a short message. We'll ask you to listen a moment, won't you please?
1: 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It's getting late in the game. You need to know what the Mark of the Beast is. As it's written in Revelation chapter 13, verse 8, many will be deceived. Christ said in Mark 13, 23, "Behold, I have foretold you all things." 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Don't be deceived by Satan.
0: Welcome back. We're glad you could join back with us. Let's have the 800 number, please. 800-643-4645. That number good throughout Puerto Rico, the United States, and Canada. If you have a biblical question that you'd like to pose to possibly be answered on the air, feel free to call that 800 number and leave your question. If you're studying by internet or via shortwave radio somewhere around the world that's unable to use that 800 number, your announcer at the end of the hour will give you our mailing address. Quite all right to mail your questions in, being the point. Please don't ask questions about a specific individual, denomination, or organization by name. We simply won't answer them. We try to teach God's Word in a positive manner. Throwing out negative about others by name serves no purpose. We simply won't do it. We'll let God's Word do the teaching, the correcting, and the healing. Got a prayer request? Well, you don't need a telephone number. You don't need a mailing address. Your Heavenly Father is there for you 24/7. I encourage you to talk with Him. Make time each day, at least once in the day, to talk with Him. Tell Him that you love Him if you do. You know, like we said in our lecture today, He has feelings just like we do. And if you like to be told that by your loved ones that they love you, He likes to be told that you love Him as well, if you do. Don't try and con Him. You can't con God. You see, He knows your heart and mine. We do have these prayer requests. Father, we come united as one in the name of Your Son, Jesus Christ. We ask You to look on these, Father. You know their needs, financial difficulties, problem marriages. You know, Father, if it is Your will, a special blessing on each of these. And we lift up our military troops who are in harm's way around the world, Father. Watch over, guide, direct, touch, heal. In Yeshua Jesus' precious name, amen and thank you, Father. Let's get to some questions, see what's on the mind of folks around the country. Demetrius in North Carolina. How can I tell if something in the Bible is meant literal, spiritual, or something else? Like in Genesis, where it talks about trees, are they people? Question. Or where it talks about God likened to a fir tree. Well, throughout God's Word, trees are symbolic of man. And you're right, in the Garden of Eden, you've got the tree of knowledge of good and evil, which Adam and Eve were commanded not to partake of. There were other trees in the garden, including the tree of life, which is Jesus Christ. In the New Testament, Jesus utilize the analogy of trees being symbolic of man, and that's only natural. What is the human body? We have a trunk, which is our abdomen and our main body. We have arms and legs, which are like branches, so that's not unusual. Mostly, though, that's spiritual. And you know, your question, I didn't really ever answer it. How can you tell something is literal or spiritual? You can do that by rightly dividing the Word of God. And that comes with practice. Anyway, I'll leave it at that. Lorraine in Pennsylvania, would you consider your conscience your spirit? After I accepted Jesus Christ as my Savior and I sinned and fell, my conscience beat me up. Was that my spirit? Well, your conscience is, I like to think of your spirit has a conscience. And what is your spirit? It's the intellect of your soul. And when you have been raised up, accepting Jesus Christ is a form of resurrection. You're raised up to a different level, a higher level that you don't want to mess up anymore. But in being in the human flesh bodies, we all mess up. We all fall short. But I hope you've learned to repent when that happens. And until you repent, your conscience is going to beat you up, because your conscience is what makes you feel guilt when you do mess up. But don't carry that boatload of guilt around with you. If you repent, which is to change sincerely from the heart and ask for forgiveness, all that guilt is wiped out. It's blotted out. The sins are blotted out. It's like they never existed. You have a clean slate to start afresh. Linda in Tennessee, what part of the Old Testament was Christ mentioned in? Oh my, there's lots of places in the Old Testament that Christ is mentioned or referred to. Make a note and check out Isaiah 53. Psalms 22, which covers the crucifixion of Christ, even down to the soldiers gambling for his raiment, his clothing. Isaiah chapter 7, verse 14, we learn that a virgin will conceive and have a son, and you'll call him Emmanuel, which is God with us. Scripture such as Psalm 110, there are seven verses in Psalm 110, and if you have a Bible, a King James Version Bible, every one of those verses has a star following it. That's how you can tell which scripture in the Old Testament relates to Jesus Christ, according to 99.9% of biblical scholars. The star indicates that it refers to Messiah. And you follow with the second question, can you explain the scripture where Mary pondered in her heart in Luke chapter 2, verse 19? And consider between Luke chapter 1, verse 1, and Luke chapter 2, verse 19, a lot had happened. Consider Gabriel, the archangel, appeared to Mary and told her she was with child, and she hadn't even been with a man, and all these other things were happening. And it states there in Luke 2:19 that she pondered in her heart, and it's to consider in her heart or mind. It's in the Greek, the word is sumbalo, and it means to consider. And again, heart can be translated mind in most places. April in California, if I keep doing things, will God forgive me? I want to know why I ask for forgiveness and I still do what I do, what can I do? Well, you aren't repenting, which is to have a true change of heart. Because how do I know that? Because you go back and you're doing the same thing over and over and over. Repenting alleviates guilt. We were talking earlier about your conscience. You are experiencing guilt, April, and you know, if you have, and I suspect reading between the lines here that you have probably some form of addiction, either alcoholism or drugs, and you're asked, you ask for forgiveness for you doing these drugs, but then you turn around and start and continue doing the drugs anyway. And if I'm misreading between the lines, forgive me. But, you know, if you have an addiction, don't ask for forgiveness. Pray for strength to quit. You know, and if you can't quit on your own, there are organizations that can help you. And I would encourage you, if you aren't able to get away from the addiction on your own, seek help. God cannot use, and I want to be careful how I word this, God uses addicts in evangelizing, et cetera, but God cannot use an addict as one of his elect to witness against the Antichrist. Why do I say that? Because Satan knows your very every link, your weak links. And if you have an addiction, all he's going to have to do is offer you a hit or a drink or whatever. Ann in North Carolina, and you'll fold is the point. Ann in North Carolina, did Jesus grow up with his disciples? No. He spent a lot of his youth with his uncle. Joseph actually Mary's uncle, which would make it his great uncle, Joseph of Arimathea. Now, this is not biblical, but historically, biblical historians have documented, and we offer a book in our library called Traditions of Glastonbury, and it covers, there's kind of a void of information on Jesus between when he turned to early teens, and then the next thing you know, he's 30 years old and his ministry is beginning. And there's this book, Traditions of Glastonbury, covers some of the years that we pretty much have blank in the Bible concerning what Jesus was doing at that time in his life. Linda in Tennessee, where in the Bible does it say the people followed the devil? Well, I think you're talking about the third of God's children who followed Satan in the first earth age that you've heard us talk about. And you'll find that in Revelation chapter 12. Revelation chapter 12, by the way, is a parenthetical chapter, and it covers a huge amount of time. It covers from the first earth age all the way up to basically the end of this current dispensation of time. And you'll learn there in Revelation 12 that a third of the stars, which are often referred to as God's children, followed the dragon. And you know who the dragon is, that's Satan. Herbert in California, why did Jesus Christ refer to himself as Son of Man and advise us all to pray to our Lord, which is in heaven? I have a problem with the concept of the Trinity, which splits God into three different gods, and you're not understanding the Trinity if you think that there are three different gods. There's only one God. He has, I like to think of them as offices. You know, Satan has more than one office. He was the serpent in the garden. He's the dragon. He's Lucifer. He's the Antichrist. God has different roles as well. One of the roles was Isaiah chapter 7, verse 14. A virgin shall conceive and bear a son, and you'll call his name Emmanuel, which is God with us. That was referring to Jesus Christ. If you're having, and Herbert, I can see you really are having trouble with the Trinity. Pastor Arnold Murray did a complete Bible study on the Trinity and covers the Shepherd's Chapel's teaching on the Trinity. If you're interested in that, you need to order CD 30574, which is entitled Nature of God, El Shaddai. You asked about why did Jesus call himself Son of Man. If you have a companion Bible, make a note of Appendix 98, Section 16, and you'll have a full explanation of the Son of Man, which was Jesus Christ while he was in the flesh on earth, and only applies to that period of time, or else you'll be confused. Shiana and Kevin from Indiana, thank you for your kind comments. Is it right? You say you are an excellent teacher, and thank you for that. We thank God for your life. Is it right for a pastor to charge $300 to teach the word in depth the way you do? And I would ask, are you paying to view Shepherd's Chapel? Because if you're paying $300 pay-per-view to watch Shepherd's Chapel, there are other ways that you can watch Shepherd's Chapel, and you don't have to pay one red cent. So I don't know where you're getting off with the to charge $300 to teach the word. I don't know if you're talking about the CDs and the cassette tapes. Those are, you know, there if you want to order them, that's fine. But as far, and you know, I think a lot of people think that because we're a nonprofit organization, a church, that they give us the television time, that we come to you 5 days a week in most cases, at least 1 hour a day. They think that they give us that television time. Television time is very, very expensive. When you consider we're on DirecTV 19 hours a day, Monday through Friday, we're on Dish Network 24 hours a day, 5 days a week, 12 hours a day on the weekends. And they don't give that time away. The CDs and the charges for the CDs and the cassette tapes are what pays for the television time that you get for free. So we'll leave it at that. Reuben in Tennessee. I have enjoyed your teaching for a long time. Thank you for that. Would you please explain Jesus' statement to Nicodemus in John chapter 3, verse 35? Verily, verily, I say unto thee, except a man be born of water and of the Spirit, he cannot enter into the kingdom of heaven. And that's probably one of the most mistaught scriptures in the Gospels. People teach that to be born of water is to be baptized, and that's not what it's talking about there in John chapter 3. What it's talking about is being born in the flesh. What happens when a mother gives birth to a child? The water breaks, the first thing. And this is opposed to those who refuse to be born of woman, and we're talking about the Nephilim in the Hebrew, the fallen angels of Genesis chapter 6. They will not enter the kingdom of God. Why? It states in Jude chapter 1 verse 6 that they're reserved in, held in chains of darkness unto judgment. Ned from West Virginia. Where in the Bible can I find where the multitude will go to heaven and not just the elect? I would like to thank you for bringing me back to God and His Word. Well, we're so happy that you found your way back, and welcome home. You know, that's why I think this ministry is part of the Elijah ministry. In the last two verses of the Bible, the spirit of Elijah, or Elijah, will return and return the hearts of the children to the fathers, to plural. There are two fathers, Satan and Yahweh, our heavenly Father. And we like to think that this program does bring people back to the Lord. We're so glad you found your way back. As far as your question, where can you find that multitudes will be in heaven, not just the elect? John chapter 3, verse 16 says it all. It says nothing about God's election in John 3:16. Whosoever believeth in him should not perish, but find everlasting life. Mary in North Carolina, I have been enjoying your Bible teaching, and I enjoy it so much. I'm so hungry to learn more, but I am troubled. You said concerning the rich man and Lazarus, the rich man wasn't in hell, verse 21. Actually, you're talking about verse 23, says in hell he lift up his eyes being in torments. He wanted Lazarus to dip his finger in water and cool his tongue. He says he was tormented in the flames. Could you please explain this again? Mary, and it sounds like I'm selling tapes and CDs today. I did a message called The Gulf, and you need to order that so that you understand that. But the hell there, and if you've got a Strong's Concordance, check out what I'm telling you. The word hell is Hades, and it's the place of departed souls. And when we die, we return to the Father. Ecclesiastes 12, 6 and 7 makes that very clear. But there are two sides to the gulf, and you need to understand that. Luke 16, 2 Esdras chapter 7, verse 77 in the Apocrypha. And I'm out of time. I love you all a great deal. Why? Because you enjoy studying God's Word in depth. It makes Father's Day, too, when he looks down and he sees you seeking knowledge from him in the letter he wrote to you, the Bible. We are brought to you by your tithes and offerings. If we've helped you, help us keep coming to you and to reach out to others who are lost in this world of darkness. Most important this, you stay in his word every day. Every day in your Father's word is a good day, even with trouble. You know why? It's because Jesus, Yeshua, is the living word.
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0: And join us if you care to. We're going to pick it up today, 1 Samuel chapter 27, verse 6. And in our last lecture, David had a second opportunity to kill Saul. God caused a deep sleep to come upon Saul and Abner, the general of Saul, and all that were with him. And that deep sleep allowed David and Abishai, his nephew, to get up close to Saul and to take his spear that was stabbed in the ground at his bolster, his pillow, and also the cruse of water that he had next to his head. So it was proof, if you would. And then what happened? Well, David went a distance away and said, "Hey, Abner, you're kind of slacking off on your job there. What is the deal with that?" And it was interesting to see. And then David, of course, escaped to the Philistines, the land of the Philistines, Achish after that. He still feared for his life, obviously. And that's the reason that he went into the land of the Philistines. And he took his wives with him and the 600 men that were with him. And he told Achish, the king of Gath, he said, "You know, don't keep us around under your foot. I know we're going to be bothersome to you. Give us a city that we can go to in a rural area. You know, our culture is different than your culture. Our God is certainly different than your God, small g. Give us a place that we can call our own." And that's where we left off in our last lecture. Let's ask that word of wisdom in Yeshua's precious name. Father, we ask you to open eyes, open ears this day. 1 Samuel chapter 27, verse 6, and it reads, David has just petitioned Achish for a city. "Then Achish gave him Ziklag that day. Wherefore Ziklag pertaineth unto the kings of Judah unto this day," meaning unto the time of the writing of this information. And now that it wasn't something that didn't already belong to Israel that Achish gave back. You see, Ziklag originally was allotted to the tribe of Simeon of Israel. So it wasn't like he was giving the people of Israel something for nothing. It was theirs to begin with. Ziklag was situated right on the border of Judah and the land of the Philistines. And there were many wars over the centuries. It's kind of like in Europe. You can look at a map and take a city that's close to a border, and that city might be in this country today and that country tomorrow, depending on who won the most recent war. Ziklag, if you translate it, means winding, and I don't know if there's a reason for that, but be that as it may. Verse 7, "And the time," in the Hebrew this is the number of days, "that David dwelt in the country of the Philistines was a full year and 4 months," 1 year and a third. It's a long time for David to be away from the land that he's supposed to be the king of. God had already told David one time, "I want you to get out of the land of the Philistines and get back into Judah." Maybe a little lapse of faith on David's part, but everything, you know, is in God's control here. We're going to see some things happen that clear the way for David to become the king of Israel. By that I'm talking about the demise of Saul. Verse 8, "And David and his men went up and invaded the Geshurites and the Gezrites and the Amalekites, for those nations were of old the inhabitants of the land as thou goest to Shur," this would be east of Egypt, "even unto the land of Egypt." Now, the Geshurites, the Gezrites, the Amalekites were always hostile towards Israel. In fact, the Amalekites, they're descendants of Esau, by the way, of Amalek, the original patriarch of this tribe, was the grandson of Esau. So, and they were the first ones, the Amalekites, to attack Israel when they came out of Egypt. You might recall back in chapter 15 as well, God put a total ban on the Amalekites. He instructed Saul to annihilate them, every man, woman, child, every beast. Saul failed to do that. They spared Agag, the king of the Amalekites. They also kept the best of the livestock for themselves. Now the Geshurites and Gizrites were allies or friendly with the Philistines. So if Achish found out that David was attacking these peoples, he would have probably killed David or at least run him out of the land of the Philistines. Verse 9, and David smote the land and left neither man nor woman alive, no witnesses, and took away the sheep and the oxen and the asses and the camels and the apparel, the clothing, and returned and came to Achish. A lot of spoil, much of it probably had been stolen by these peoples from the people of Judah. Judah was right on the border with their territories. Verse 10, and Achish said, whither have ye made a road today? And this could be translated, what road did you make today, or what raid did you make today? And David said, against the south of Judah, and against the south of Jerahmeelites, and against the south of the Kenites. Now this is not true. David's covering up his kind of covert activity. Now anyone who attacked Judah or the Jerahmeelites or the Kenites, which had worked their way into being the scribes of Judah even as early as 1 Chronicles chapter 2 verse 55, anyone who attacked any of those peoples would be A-OK with Achish. He was an enemy to all of these people. What we see David doing is building up a false sense of trust by Achish in him. He's attacking the allies and friends of the Philistines, but leading Achish to believe that he's attacking his own people in the land of Judah. Verse 11, and David saved neither man nor woman alive to bring tidings to Gath. No one spared so that they couldn't run to Gath and tell Achish what David was doing, saying, lest they should tell on us, saying, so did David, and so will be his manner all the while he dwelleth in the country of the Philistines. And Achish would not have tolerated that if he knew what David was doing. Again, probably would have destroyed David if possible, at least run him off back into the land of Judah. Verse 12, and Achish believed David, saying, he hath made his people Israel utterly to abhor him. In the Hebrew, this means made them to stink. Therefore he shall be my servant forever. He will be loyal to me. Achish had a new champion. Goliath was the champion of Gath. David destroyed him. Now he has a new champion, or so he thinks. Verse 28, we see that the Philistines once again gather to war against Israel. We're going to see that Saul will inquire of the Lord concerning what he should do concerning the gathering Philistine armies. But the Lord has rejected Saul at this point. And we're going to see just how the heart of Saul had been hardened. He's dead, a dead man as far as his spiritual life. The Lord is not going to answer his inquiry. What will happen? Well, he'll seek a familiar spirit through the witch of Endor to try and draw up the spirit of Samuel, whom Saul, of course, trusted in. 28:1. And it came to pass in those days that the Philistines gathered their armies together for warfare to fight with Israel. And Achish said unto David, Know thou assuredly that thou shalt go out with me to battle, thou and thy men. And this would place David in a very difficult situation. He would then be fighting against his own people, the people whom God had already anointed him to be the king over by Samuel before Samuel died. Verse 2, and David said to Achish, surely thou shalt know what thy servant can do. And this is a very ambiguous answer. He didn't really say what he was going to do. He's just saying, Achish, you know what I am capable of doing. And Achish said to David, therefore, or if you do, I will make thee keeper of mine head forever. If you'll fight with us against the armies of Saul, then I will give you the honor of being my chief bodyguard forever. And that's a very trusted position, indicating that Achish did indeed trust David. And no doubt the Philistines knew David. They knew the song that the women sang, that Saul had killed his thousands and David had killed his tens of thousands. Those tens of thousands were their brothers, their fathers, their uncles, their sons. But the point is, David was a very high-ranking officer in Saul's army, and he would definitely be fully aware of the tactics that Saul and his would employ in battle. And this would be very valuable information to any enemies of Saul. Verse 3. Now Samuel was dead, and all Israel had lamented him, and buried him in Ramah, even his own city, his home. And Saul had put away those that had familiar spirits, and the wizards out of the land. Now, this probably back when he was still under the influence of Samuel. Now, these familiar spirits in the Hebrew, or if you translate it into English, it could be translated necromancer. A necromancer is someone such as a ventriloquist. And what we're going to see is that these familiar spirits have an evil spirit, and they speak like a ventriloquist would for someone who has passed on already. It's not the person who has passed on speaking, it's the evil spirit that is speaking. But that was a good thing that Saul had done by putting away all of these with wizards and magicians and those with familiar spirits. Verse 4, and the Philistines gathered themselves together and came and pitched in Shunem. And Saul gathered all Israel together, and they pitched in Gilboa, making ready for war. Well, how would you like to be a soldier in Saul's army, knowing that God had rejected Saul? Verse 5, and when Saul saw the host of the Philistines, he was afraid, and his heart greatly trembled. Saul was a warrior. When we first met Saul, he didn't fear anyone. Saul killed his thousands of Philistines. But that was when the Lord was with him. The Lord has rejected Saul. The Spirit of God is no longer on him. He has a lot of reason to fear. You elect, I want you to pick up from this as well, that when we're delivered up before the Antichrist, there's nothing for us to fear as long as the Spirit of God is with you. Verse 6, and when Saul inquired of the Lord answered him not, neither by dreams, nor by Urim, nor by prophets. And there was a dead prophet, Samuel, that he'll try and inquire of before this is over. You might ask, well, who in the land of Israel would have Urim and Thummim? You remember, Saul had Ahimelech and 85 others of the priest of Nob executed by Doeg the Edomite. Perhaps there was a priest, Zadok, over the 10 tribes, the northern tribes, while David was the king over Judah only. Abiathar was his priest, a son of Ahimelech. Zadok perhaps is the one who had the Urim and Thummim. But regardless of who was inquiring of the Lord was not communicating with Samuel. He was totally rejected. Why? Because he disobeyed the word of God. Verse 7, then said Saul unto his servants, seek me a woman that hath a familiar spirit, a medium, if you will, that I may go to her and inquire of her. And his servant said to him, behold, there is a woman that hath a familiar spirit at Endor. There's a woman who possesses a familiar spirit. Probably better said, she is possessed by an evil spirit. Now, this woman would be known, become known as the witch of Endor. And you see, even on today on television, they call it entertainment, but someone acts like they're able to communicate with the dead. And they're psychologists, basically. They talk to the person long enough to gather information about the deceased without the person even realizing what they're doing. And then they communicate, oh yeah, well, the dead person said this or that. Turn the television to a different channel when that happens, beloved. Stay away from that. That is wicked. It is evil. It's bunk. No one can bring up the spirit of the dead. Stay away from it. Verse 8. And Saul disguised himself and put on other raiment. You think God was deceived about who Saul was? Of course not. And he went, and two men with him. And they came to the woman by night. And he said, I pray thee, divine unto me by the familiar spirit. This would be a violation of God's law. The heart of Saul is hopelessly hardened. And bring me him up whom I shall name unto thee. Bring up the dead, not the person speaking. It's going to be an evil spirit speaking through the witch of Endor. We're going to see that it's Samuel that he wants to bring up, and I think he chose that word, and that the people who are ignorant of God think that there is some kind of underworld, Hades, I've heard it referred to. There is no such place. To be absent from the body is to be present with the Lord. If they were indeed going to bring down the spirit of Samuel, back, they wouldn't have been bringing him up. They would have been bringing him down. Verse 9. And the woman said unto him, behold, thou knowest what Saul hath done, how he hath cut off those that have familiar spirits, and the wizards out of the land. Wherefore then layest thou a snare for my life to cause me to die? She doesn't recognize that it is Saul that was asking this of her. But she said, well, you're laying a trap for me, and Saul, if he finds out that I do this, he'll kill me. Verse 10, and Saul swear to her by the Lord. Oh, this is rich. Saul, who is rejected of God, is going to swear by the name of Yahweh, saying, as the Lord liveth, that's an oath, there shall no punishment happen to thee for this thing. This goes to show that a desperate man will do almost anything. Then said the woman, whom shall I bring up unto thee? And he said, bring me up Samuel. A bit ironic here. The name Samuel, you recall what it means? It means asked of God. In verse 7, we learn that actually in verse 6, we learn that Saul asked of God in dreams. He asked of God in the Urim and Thummim. He asked of God by the prophets, and God didn't respond. Now he's trying to bring up the spirit of Samuel, which means asked of God. And when the woman saw Samuel, she cried with a loud voice. She was surprised. I mean, here she was a fake who gazed into crystal balls and never saw anything and pretended like she did. This time she saw something, and it surprised her. That's the reason for the crying out. And the woman spake to Saul, saying, "Why hast thou deceived me? For thou art Saul." The evil spirit in her recognized Saul. You see, Saul, the evil spirits were very familiar with Saul. They came and went from him on many occasions. Verse 13, "And the king said unto her, Be not afraid, for what sawest thou?" Question. And the woman said unto Saul, "I saw gods ascending out of the earth." I saw evil things coming out of the earth. Did she say, "I saw Samuel"? No, she didn't say, "I saw Samuel." "I saw God," small g, "ascending out of the earth." Verse 14. "And he said unto her," Saul to the witch of Endor, "What form is he of?" And she said, "An old man cometh up, and he is covered with a mantle." Spirits are not old men. If you've studied God's word any length of time at all, you know that all the angels are young men between the ages of 30, 32, 33. The mantle would fit Samuel in that Elijah, remember, had a mantle that he gave to Elisha. Samuel certainly had the mantle. And Saul perceived that it was Samuel. It wasn't. It was an evil spirit. And he stooped with his face to the ground and bowed himself. Verse 15. And Samuel said to Saul, "Why," and this is not Samuel speaking. I want you to be clear. This is the evil spirit pretending to be Samuel. "Why hast thou disquieted me? Why have you troubled me or disturbed me to bring me up?" And Saul answered, "I am sore distressed, for the Philistines make war against me, and God is departed from me, and answereth me no more." And not about to, because Saul is violating Leviticus 19:31, Leviticus chapter 20, verses 6 and 27, Deuteronomy chapter 18, verse 10. If you disobey God, don't expect him to answer you. "Neither by prophets nor by dreams. Therefore have I called thee, that thou mayest make known unto me what I shall do." Did you notice Saul left out one of the things that he inquired of back in chapter verse 6, the Urim? I suppose Saul didn't want Samuel to know that he was responsible for killing Ahimelech and 85 of the priest of Nob. Samuel would not have been happy with that at all. Verse 16. "Then said Samuel," and again, this is the spirit pretending to be Samuel, "Wherefore then dost thou ask of me, seeing the Lord is departed from thee and is become thine enemy?" Why would you ask me, Samuel speaking, a very righteous man, a devout man, a prophet of God, a judge of God, why would you ask me when the Lord won't answer you? "And the Lord hath done to him as he spake by me, for the Lord hath rent the kingdom out of thine hand," this is the evil spirit speaking to Saul, "and given it to thy neighbor, even to David." Now this goes to prove that even an evil spirit can speak the truth. Now, this doesn't prove that the evil spirit had prophetic skills or blessings. The fact that David was going to be the king, this was well known to most everyone at this point in time. Verse 18. Because thou obeyest not the voice of the Lord, nor executest this fierce wrath upon Amalek, therefore hath the Lord done this thing unto thee this day. Saul failed to carry out God's orders concerning the Amalekites in chapter 15 of this same book, 1 Samuel. He did not kill Agag. They didn't kill all the Amalekites because David was still attacking some of those in the land of the Philistines, we learned in the earlier today in our lesson. The men with Saul and Saul also kept the best of the animals, which there was a ban on them. They were supposed to kill them. And they then said when they were caught by Samuel, they said, oh yeah, we kept these so we could make sacrifice to the Lord. Well, a sacrifice to the Lord is something that you give to the Lord. When something was banned, it was called devoted. It was already God's. You can't give something to God that already belongs to him. Verse 19. Moreover, the Lord will also deliver Israel with thee into the hand of the Philistines. This is the evil spirit communicating to Saul. And tomorrow shalt thou and thy sons be with me. In other words, in the afterlife. The Lord also shall deliver the host of Israel into the hand of the Philistines. Now this would add to Saul's misery. First, he and his sons were going to be killed in the battle with the Philistines. Then the Israel would be smitten by the Philistines as well. Judgment on Saul will come to pass. The day of grace has passed. The day of judgment is upon Saul and the people of Israel. 20. Then Saul fell straightway along on the earth. He fell down and remained motionless, and was sore afraid because of the words of Samuel. Not Samuel speaking, this was the evil spirit. And there was no strength in him, for he had eaten no bread all day nor all night. Remember when the armies of Israel were warring against the Philistines, and his son Jonathan was leading the charge. He ordered all of his men, Saul did, not to partake of food the whole day so that he could be avenged against his enemies. It was a very stupid thing for Saul to do. His armies could have been much more successful had they been able to refresh themselves as his son Jonathan did when he took his lance and tasted of the honey and was refreshed. For 21, and the woman, this is the witch of Endor, came unto Saul and saw that he was sore troubled and said unto him, behold, thine handmaid hath obeyed thy voice. And I have put my life in my hand, and I have hearkened unto thy words which thou spakest unto me. I risked my neck to provide this service to you, being a familiar spirit to bring up this evil spirit. Now, I listen to you, now you listen to me. Now therefore I pray thee, hearken thou also unto the voice of thine handmaid. Let me give you some advice, Saul. And let me set a morsel of bread before thee, and eat, that thou mayest have strength, and thou goest on thy way. Verse 23, and he refused, and said, I will not eat. But his servants, this is the two men who accompanied Saul to the witch of Endor in verse 8, together with the woman compelled him, and he hearkened unto their voice. So he arose from the earth and sat upon the bed. They are feeling sorry for Saul at this point. I don't think I feel very sorry for Saul. What he's doing here is a very, very evil thing, trying to bring up the spirit of Samuel. And again, it just shows how far Saul had grown away from the Lord. Once one who served the Lord, now he's completely rejected. Verse 24. And the woman had a fat calf in the house, probably in the shed or the barn, on the property is what this means. And she hasted and killed it, and took flour and kneaded it, and did bake unleavened bread thereof. You cook unleavened bread when you're in a hurry, no time for the bread to rise. Verse 25 to complete the chapter. And she brought it before Saul and before his servants, and they did eat. Then they rose up and went away that night. And what the evil spirit had spoken to Saul, that he and his sons were going to be killed the very next day in battle with the Philistines, is going to come to pass. And this, again, all in God's plan. Saul has to be removed out of the picture before the way is made, the path is weighed for David to become the king of Israel. I'm sure David is quite ready for that event to come. I'm sure he and his men are growing very, very tired of being on the run constantly from Saul and his armies. They're going to be glad when they hear that Saul and his sons, remember David, when Jonathan were tight, they were like blood brothers. It will grieve David sincerely to his heart when he learns that Jonathan was killed in battle along with Saul. But we'll see how this comes back. We're cruising right along here in 1 Samuel. When we get to 2 Samuel is when David assumes the throne of Judah only for the first 7 years, and then the remaining 33 years of his reign over all 12 tribes of Israel. Well, don't miss our next lecture. We got a short message. We'll ask you to listen a moment, won't you please?
1: The book of James. James is a book that I know you'll enjoy because it is written, when you rightly divide it, to those that are scattered abroad. That's to say the 12 tribes, the 10 tribes scattered abroad, being very specific in your freedom of Christianity, the repentance, giving much personal instruction as far as controlling our thoughts and finding peace, and giving us those parameters wherein Christianity, defining those things that come from the Word of God. Example, that bitter and sweet water cannot come from the same spring. Well, from God's Word, you should not have both either. The practice of healing brought forth in this book of James. I know you're going to like it. James, that great book of instruction.
0: Welcome back. We're glad you could join back with us. Let's have the 800 number, please. 800-643-4645. That number good throughout Puerto Rico, the U.S., and Canada. If you have a biblical question that you'd like to pose to be answered on the air, feel free to call that number and leave your question. Please don't ask questions about a specific individual, denomination, or organization by name. We try to teach God's Word in a positive manner. Throwing out negative about others, especially our brothers and sisters in Christ, serves no purpose. We simply won't do it. We'll let God's Word do the teaching, the correcting, and the healing, fully capable of all three. If you're studying via the Internet somewhere around the world that's unable to use that 800 number, your announcer at the end of the hour will give you our mailing address. Quite all right to mail your questions in, being the point. Got a prayer request? Well, we can do away with the 800 number. You don't need a mailing address. I encourage you to talk to your Heavenly Father. Make time at least once a day to tell Him that you love Him and to tell Him that you appreciate all the blessings. And if you think that He's not blessing you at all, Maybe there's a reason for that. Maybe you need to do a little self-analysis, but maybe you're taking his blessings for granted in the first place. We do have these prayer requests. Father, we come united as one in the name of your Son, Jesus Christ. We ask you to look upon these, Father. You know their needs, illnesses, Father, problematic marriages. You know, Father, if it is your will, a special blessing on these. We also lift up our military troops who are in harm's way around the world, Father. Watch over, guide, direct, touch, heal. In Yeshua Jesus' precious name, amen and thank you, Father. Let's get to some questions and see what's on the mind of folks across the country. First up, we have RJ in Pennsylvania. My question is, after the seventh trump and the white throne judgment, will we be allotted land and we are in the spirit form only? What are we going to do with land? God is going to put the earth back to the original form as when he created it, correct? It will be rejuvenated. We will be eating manna, question mark. Yes, I think that's a safe assumption. Sleeping, I don't know about that. I don't know that angels need sleep. I don't think that that's recorded anywhere. God himself needs rest, and we learn that in Genesis chapter 2. I don't see any purpose in owning anything. Please explain, okay? Well, RJ, the best inheritance is not to receive an allotment of land in the eternity. The best inheritance belongs to the Zadok. In Ezekiel chapter 44, verse 28, God says, give the Zadok no possession in the land. Why? Because I, the Lord speaking, am their inheritance. And he owns everything, so that's the best inheritance. Carolyn in Oklahoma, I have a question regarding speaking in tongues. My family and I have studied with you and your father for many years. My sister recently started going to a church that speaks in tongues, and she has currently started speaking in tongues herself. She claims that it's real. Can you tell me exactly what they are doing? Are they communicating with God, or what causes them to go into this state? And what are they experiencing? I believe the true tongues will be spoken when we are presented in front of the Antichrist. Thank you for your help in this. And you're correct. And that language, that cloven tongue, that God's election will speak when they're delivered up before the Antichrist is understood by everyone, no matter what language they speak. Acts chapter 2, verse 4 and the following verses. They didn't speak some gibberish and then someone interpreted what they said. Everyone understood the cloven tongue. That's the key difference between the true Pentecostal tongue and what some claim to be the Pentecostal tongue. Most places in the Bible, the word tongues should have been translated languages, and oftentimes that's the confusion. David in Georgia, I am writing to ask you a question. Can you please answer? I have very bad arthritis in both my knees and foot pain. Does this mean I am cursed, like what Deuteronomy chapter 28 verse 35 says? Can you please help me with this question? I try to understand it. If you will help me to understand it better when you teach the truth, I understand more. Thank you for all your help. Well, you're welcome, David, and we'll have that arthritis in prayer as well. But no, you're not cursed. You know, Leviticus 26 and Deuteronomy chapter 28 are sister chapters. They both speak of God's blessings and his curses. If you do things his way, he promises you blessings, rain in due season, the former rain and the latter rain, for example, in Leviticus 26. He goes on to say, though, if you don't do things my way, I'll make your earth as brass and your heavens as iron. There won't even be a drop of dew, much less a drop of rain, if you don't do things my way. So, you know, God didn't promise any of us that life would be free of disease or illness. We're in the flesh. The flesh gets sick. The flesh gets old. I look forward to the day that we're in our spiritual bodies that neither get old nor do they become ill. Angela in Florida, when the one world system comes and money changes, will we have our Social Security to pay our bills, or will that money be changed as well? Will we be worshiping Satan if we use it to pay our bills? God will provide. I want you to have faith in him. He has a name in God's word that I want you, Angela, to remember. You'll find it in Genesis chapter 22, verse 14. And his name there is Yahweh Jireh. It means the Lord will provide. Paying your bills is not worshiping Antichrist. So by whatever means you have of bartering or trading, the key is don't worship the Antichrist. And of course, if you don't know what Angela is talking about, we won't be able to buy and sell unless you have taken the mark of the beast, is what Angela is talking about. And that refers to God's election. They have the seal of God in their mind, not the mark of the beast. Mary in Pennsylvania, does Pastor Dennis think we Christians should speak out politically against the evil of this nation, or should we just stand by idly? Also, will Pastor Dennis let us know when the sixth Trump starts? Christians have the same rights to be politically active as anyone else. You should definitely exercise your right to vote. I'm of the firm belief that if you don't vote, you don't have any right to complain. You deserve what you get, in other words. If you vote and the other guy wins, then you have a right to complain about it. And I'll definitely let you know when the sixth Trump sounds, although you will probably know it long before I tell you, because what happens then, the Antichrist will be standing in Jerusalem claiming to be Jesus. Larry in North Dakota, did Adam know that Cain was born of the serpent? Yes, I think so. Did Cain himself know he was born of the serpent? And yes, I think so to that as well. And this is Aaliyah, I hope I pronounced that right, in Nevada, and she's obviously very young. Dear Pastor Murray, in Romans 16, verses 13 and 14, what does the word Hermes and Patrobas mean? If you get my letter, you are a great reader. The whole H-O-L-E entire world, and you make a great teacher to kids, including myself. Well, I think you have a really good sense of knowing who are good teachers and who are good readers, and we're tickled that you're studying with us, Aaliyah. Hermas and Patrobas are the names of people, and Hermas means Mercury, such as in the planet in our solar system, or the liquid metal element Mercury. Patrobas means paternal, and both of those are according to the Smith's Bible Dictionary. But those are just names of people who were Christians, and I believe they were in Rome. Pat in Arizona, a question for you. In the Bible, it says heaven and earth will pass away, but my words will never pass away. Does that mean that heaven might pass away too? Thank you for your kindness in reading this. You're certainly welcome. When the Bible speaks of an earth or heaven passing, or the end of the earth or the end of time, it's always talking about an age, aeon in the Greek language. And it's a period of time, not a physical place such as earth or heaven. There are three earth and heaven ages, and when the Bible speaks about this period of time coming to end, that's when the next period of time begins. It's simple as that. You need to understand the three world ages, and I don't know that you do, Pat, and if you don't, you sure need to order the study, CD 30506, Three World Ages. You must understand three world ages if you're going to understand God's Word in its entirety. Kirk in California, who or what do you make of the bones that were found underneath the church in England that belonged to a 9-foot giant? Automatically, I think of Goliath, but doubt that it's his bones. I'm sure there were Geber besides those in Gad, but I'm curious what your thoughts are on this. Yes, there were many Geber, which for those of you who don't know are the descendants of the fallen angels, the Nephilim of Genesis chapter 6, and they were giants. They were freaks of nature. God didn't intend for the fallen angels to mate with human beings, the daughters of Adam, as it's written in Genesis chapter 6, and they're freaks of nature. Some of them had six fingers and six toes on their hands and feet, but I believe the bones they found were those of a Geber. Steve in Pennsylvania, why did John the Baptist send two of his disciples to Jesus saying, "Art thou he that should come, or do we look for another?" John had baptized Jesus in Matthew chapter 3, verses 13-7, and knew he was the Son of God. John was also the first cousin of Jesus Christ, so obviously he knew Jesus. What John was asking through his two disciples that he sent to Jesus was, is the kingdom of God coming in now, or do we look for another advent? And of course, they crucified Jesus on the cross, so the kingdom did not come in. We do look for a second advent, a second coming. You follow with the second question, Matthew chapter 10, verse 42. What did Jesus mean, a cup of cold water to these little ones in the name of a disciple? And what he meant was the cup of cold water, symbolic of the living water, which Jesus Christ is the living water, the water that if you drink of it, you will never thirst again. And it simply means if you give the living water to those who are in need, the little children, little ones, you will receive your reward. Wayne in Illinois, where in the Bible besides the book of Revelation gives us an illustration of the appearance of Jesus Christ? I believe that's the only place that's biblically, and that's Revelation chapter 1, verses 12 through 16. We do offer an historical work here at the chapel that we call Pontius Pilate's Description of Jesus. And if you would like a copy of that, you can request it the next time that you're making a donation or placing an order, and we'll include it with your order. Or if you don't wish to make a donation, if you'll send a self-addressed stamped envelope, we'll be happy to forward a copy along to you for free. Again, it's historical, not biblical. Mike from Minnesota, I've heard it taught that the beast in Revelation 13 is a political system. However, when I look up the word beast in my Strong's Concordance, it doesn't say anything about it being a political system. Where am I going wrong? Thank you and your staff. You're in my prayers every day. And we appreciate your prayers, Mike. You're in our prayers as well. Now, you're trying to prove the political beast by looking up the word beast in your Strong's Concordance. That's not going to work for you. What you do need to understand, Mike, though, is that the first beast in Revelation chapter 13 is the one world political system. It receives, that one world political system, that beast, receives a deadly wound. That's when the second beast, the Antichrist, comes on the scene, Pretty Boy Floyd, and he heals the deadly wound and puts a chicken in every pot, a car in every garage. He comes in peacefully and prosperously. He deceives the world. He deceives everyone who is not written of in the Lamb's Book of Life. That's God's elect. Eugene in Florida, how do I find out what is God's purpose in my life? Well, study His Word. Learn His will. And how to be pleasing to Father by studying His Word will also help you find your purpose and happiness in life. I see so many people that you see them in airports or on the street, and they just have this blank look upon their face. They're lost. They haven't a clue what's going on. They're spiritually dead as a hammer. And the way you find your purpose in life and to be happy in life is to develop your relationship with your Heavenly Father, and also to get into the letter that He wrote to you. You understand the letter that He wrote to you, you understand how to be pleasing to Him. That's when blessings start flowing. That's when you find your purpose in life. Angel in Missouri, I hope all is well with you and the staff. Everything is very well. Thank you for asking. I have a few quotations for you. I think that's supposed to be questions. Did Abraham's son Ishmael have anything to do with the Muslims? Did he participate in it? I heard some talk about this subject. If so, where can I read about this more in the Bible? Also, when God told Abraham that He would bless Ishmael and Isaac, but my covenant will I establish with Isaac. Is this because God knew that Ishmael wouldn't keep His commandments? Also, when Lot's daughters had children by their father, did God make the law regarding how it was not good to sleep with family? We write the law of incest was not given until the time of Moses, definitely not in place at the time of Lot and his two daughters. I believe Ishmael was the father of the Arabic nations of the world today. I cannot document that biblically. That is simply my opinion. And why was it was through Isaac, you see, that Jacob would come, and on down through David and on to Messiah. In Isaac's name shall thy seed be called, as it states in the book of Genesis. Isaac was who Messiah would come through. Caroline in New York, why does it seem my husband, who won't watch your show, could have a sleeping block to being able to learn or understand the blessed teaching method you have with Scripture? Well, I understand Caroline, that in Romans chapter 11, verse 7, that God has caused a stupor or a sleep to come over some of His children, and your husband is likely one of those. So be patient with him. 1 Corinthians chapter 7 goes into about relationships between someone who knows the truth and someone who doesn't know the truth. And as long as the one spouse doesn't prohibit the other from studying, there should be no problem. Beulah in Illinois, I wrote before about the 110-year correction, and by whom. In all my years of listening, I didn't hear when this time occurred, or could probably have missed that particular broadcast. Well, you're talking about the 110-year correction that Bullinger makes in the chronological order of events in the Old Testament. For example, when a king was in his last year of king of Israel or Judah, then the next king came in. They both counted the last year of the king who was going out and the first year of the king who was coming in. So then also you have some kings, king of Judah comes to mind, I think the third to the last. He reigned for only 3 months, but it counted as a full year. So all of that added together, you come up with 110 years that the chronological order of the Old Testament is off.

0: All right, and we got Ricky from Kansas. Tell me where the leavened bread is in the Bible and explain the leavened bread. Well, at the first Passover in Exodus chapter 12, verse 15, the people of Israel were instructed to put no leaven in their bread. Why? Because they were in a hurry. Matthew chapter 16, verse 6, we learn, though, that it's important for us to learn that the leaven of the Pharisees and Sadducees is not bread, but it's their doctrine. You put a little false doctrine in the loaf, the church, it soon spreads throughout the loaf, throughout the church. I'm out of time. I love you all a great deal. Why? Because you enjoy studying God's Word in depth. It makes Father's Day when he looks down and he sees you studying the letter he wrote to you. We are brought to you by your tithes and offerings. If we've helped you, help us keep coming to you and to reach out to other of our brothers and sisters who are lost in this world of darkness. Most important this, you stay in his word every day. Every day in your Father's word is a good day, even with trouble. You know why? It's because Jesus is the living word.
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The Mark of the Beast on CD is our free introductory offer to you. What is the Mark of the Beast? 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You need to know what the Mark of the Beast is. As it's written in Revelation chapter 13, verse 8, many will be deceived. There is no need for you to be deceived. Christ said in Mark 13:23, "Behold, I have foretold you all things." 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

Hope. Hope as a verb is to desire with expectation of fulfillment. As a noun, the word hope is someone or something on which our hopes are centered. And of course, as a Christian, that someone is Jesus Christ. In the Old Testament, the word hope can mean a place of refuge or security. If you dwell in hope, you dwell in a secure place, much like the word

0: basket, as we see so much going on in the world now, we have that hope to hang on to, the faith, the belief, the confidence that God is there for us, even in trials and tribulations. The word hope in the New Testament also carries the meaning confidence. If you have confidence, for example, in the Word of God, you believe that the Word of God is true, that it's factual, that there's nothing untrue about God's Word. As a young man, David certainly understood the value of a safe place to dwell. He spent a good part of his younger life on the run from Saul, who tried to kill David himself on two occasions. On numerous occasions, he tried to have others kill David. Open your Bibles to Psalm 16:1. David wrote of that secure place, a secure place of refuge in numerous psalms. We're going to pick to start our lesson today, Psalm 16, verse 1. Now, 16 through 41 of the Psalms have a common subject of the man, Jesus Christ. You see, David was a prophet. Acts chapter 2 will back that up. And what we have here in Psalm 16 is prophecy by David that Jesus Christ would be raised and sit on the right hand of God and eventually on the throne. It's a miktam of David. Now there are six miktam psalms, this being the first. The other five are grouped in Psalms 56 through 60. Miktam, the prime of that being katam in the Hebrew language, means engraven. In other words, this is so important that it should be engraven in stone, much like the Ten Commandments were engraven in stone. Let's ask that word of wisdom in Yeshua's precious name. Father, we ask you to open eyes, open ears this day as we begin our lesson. Psalm 16, verse 1, and it reads, "Preserve me, O God," and this means eternally preserve me, "for in thee do I put my trust. O my soul, thou hast said unto the Lord, thou art my Lord, my goodness extendeth not to thee." I would probably translate this last verse is that last phrase, that when God is in you, dwelling with you, he's the only good part of you. And I often say that the only good part about the flesh of my body is when the Holy Spirit, when Jesus Christ enters into me. But to the saints, listen up, your ears should perk up. That's you, God's elect, that are in the earth, and to the excellent, in whom is all my delight, those with eyes to see and ears to hear. Isaiah chapter 62, verse 4. There's a lady there. Her name is Hephzibah. That's God's election that participate in the wedding when Jesus Christ returns. They participate in that first resurrection. Hephzibah in the Hebrew language means my delight is in her. Their sorrows shall be multiplied that hasten after another God. This word hasten could be translated to make gifts or sacrifice to another God. Their drink offerings of blood will I not offer, nor take up their names in my lips. I'm not even going to let the names of the false gods cross my lips, and which would be forbidden by the law. Exodus chapter 23, verse 13. The Lord is the portion of mine inheritance, and of my cup, or a lot, by figuratively speaking, thou maintainest my lot. The Lord is the portion of mine inheritance. Do you get that? that might bring to mind Ezekiel chapter 44, verses 26 through 28, where God says, don't give the Zadok, that's his elect, an inheritance in the kingdom of God. Why? He said, I am their inheritance. What better inheritance could you possibly ask for than God himself? He owns everything. The lines are fallen unto me in pleasant places. He's still talking about his inheritance. The measuring of my lot fell in a pleasant place. Yea, I have a goodly heritage. I like my inheritance. And you certainly should if God is your inheritance, as is the case with the elect. I will bless the Lord who hath given me counsel. The giver and the gift are one and the same. God's counsel. My reins also instruct me. Reins, you could think of thoughts or your innermost emotions. Instruct me in the night seasons. When you're a Christian, especially God's elect, you want to do what's right intuitively. You know, let's say you're at a store and the clerk is new. And when they're giving you your change, they give you $10 more than what they should have. And you catch that. And you say, oh, wait a minute. You gave me too much. I don't want you to get in trouble, so please, here, take it back. And you know that intuitively, right from wrong. And that's what this, your reins, your thoughts, your innermost emotions, control your actions. Keep your flesh in check. Your spirit man in charge. I have set the Lord always before me. Because he is at my right hand, I shall not be moved. Most of you have a star after that verse. Which means 99.9% of scholars agree that this verse has Messiah connotations to it. It pertains to Messiah. Right hand. He sits on the right hand of God as your intercessor. And we'll document that later in this lesson. But when he is your rock, you're not going to yield to the Antichrist. You're not going to listen to false teaching or false prophets. Therefore, my heart is glad and my glory rejoiceth. My flesh also shall rest in hope. This word rest is dwell, you could translate. Hope, you could translate it refuge. And you know, there comes a time that your flesh, when Antichrist is here on earth, you're not going to be in the spirit when Antichrist appears here on earth. You're going to be in the flesh. And I want you to remember this. Your flesh can rest or dwell in refuge. I don't care how bad things get, how tough it gets. You can enter into that refuge at any time. That refuge, of course, is your heavenly Father. You can rest in hope. For thou wilt not leave my soul in hell. Your soul doesn't go into Sheol. The grave is what the word hell is here in the Hebrew. The flesh does. The flesh goes into the grave. But the spirit returns to the Father from which it came. Ecclesiastes chapter 12, verses 6 and 7 will document. For thou wilt not leave my soul in hell, neither wilt thou suffer thine Holy One, that's Jesus Christ, to see corruption. What happened 3.5 days after he went into that tomb? He arose. His flesh did not see corruption. He was transfigured. Note the star following that. This is all pertaining to Jesus Christ. Verse 11 to conclude, thou wilt show me the path of life, and eternal life, I'll add. In thy presence is fullness of joy. At thy right hand there are pleasures forevermore. And beloved, those of you who love and serve the Lord can enjoy those pleasures now. You don't have to wait for the resurrection of the flesh, the resurrection of your spirit out of your flesh body. You can enjoy it now. Do you ever need more strength? Boy, I sure do. The flesh is weak. The Lord will strengthen those who place their hope in Him. Turn with me to Psalm 31 as we continue our lesson concerning hope. Psalm 31, again, a psalm of David. To the chief musician belongs to the previous psalm as a subscription, not as a superscription to Psalm 31. Those of you with companion Bibles, that's corrected for you. It's the title of Psalm 31 is a psalm of David. Now, Psalm 31, 32, and 33, your subject is the day of Jacob's trouble. That's when Antichrist is here on earth and we are still in the flesh. Verse 1, in thee, O Lord, do I put my trust. Do I flee for refuge, you could translate. Deliver me in thy righteousness. Let me never be ashamed. I skip, deliver me in thy righteousness. And if you study God's word, you don't have to be ashamed. But I'll tell you, beloved, there are some who don't study God's word who are going to be praying for mountains to fall on them. When the Antichrist returns, they're going to worship him. Why? Because they haven't studied God's word. They haven't been taught that the Antichrist is here before Jesus returns. And they're going to be deceived. When they realize that they've been duped, they are going to be praying for mountains to fall on them. There will be weeping and gnashing of teeth. Bow down or bend down thine ear to me. Deliver me speedily. Be thou my strong rock for an house of defense to save me. And if you're standing on the rock of Jesus Christ, that's all the defense you need. You're not going to fold. You're not going to waver. You're not going to get distracted by this wind of doctrine and then that wind of doctrine. You're going to stay focused. For thou art my rock and my fortress. Therefore, for thy name's sake, lead me and guide me. Did you know a shepherd does not drive his sheep? A shepherd leads his sheep. And the question is, will we as sheep follow his lead? Pull me out of the net that they have laid privily for me, for thou art my strength. 2 Timothy chapter 2, verse 26. There's a trap there. It's the trap of the devil. He wants to trap you, especially one of God's elect. That's a good thing to pray for. Pull me out of the net that they have laid for me privily or secretly. Into thine hand I commit my spirit. The last words of Jesus Christ on the cross. Luke chapter 23, verse 46, just before he gave up the ghost. Into thine hand I commend my spirit. Thou hast redeemed me, O Lord, God of truth. Not lies, not deception, truth. I have hated them that regard lying vanities, fake gods, idols, but I trust in the Lord. Don't listen to lies. Don't listen to false prophets. I will be glad and rejoice in thy mercy, For thou hast considered my trouble, the day of Jacob's trouble. Thou hast known my soul in adversities. You know, he knows when you're in trouble. Matthew chapter 18, verse 10. You little ones, God's elect as they're called in Matthew 18, 10. Your angel has the face of God at any moment. He knows when you're in trouble. And your angel will tug on his robe and say, "Hey, Lord, look, Johnny's in trouble. Can you help?" And of course he can. "And hast not shut me up into the hand of the enemy," the Antichrist even. "Thou hast set my feet in a large room." God won't surrender you over to the enemy ever. And in a large, you know, the truth sets us free. John chapter 8 in the New Testament states as much. And if you're free, this to set my feet in a large room, that's equivalent to freedom. I have liberty. "Have mercy upon me, O Lord, for I am in trouble," the day of Jacob's trouble. "Mine eye is consumed with grief." The eye mirrors the soul. "My soul and my belly." Yea, my soul and my belly. Belly put for the body, as whole. And you know, when you have a bad day, when you don't feel good, things aren't going your way, put your strength in the Lord. It'll help, beloved, and he's there for you. He loves you very much. "For my life is spent with grief, and my years with sighing. My strength faileth me because of mine iniquity, and my bones are consumed." You see, David wasn't perfect. And guess what? None of the rest of us are either. And I think this is referring to 2 Samuel chapter 11, where David had the indiscretion with Bathsheba, and Uriah, her husband, the Hittite, was sent to the front and basically murdered. God looked at what David did to Uriah the Hittite as murder, and a prophet told him so. "I was a reproach among all mine enemies, but especially among my neighbors," those who were closest to me, "and a fear, a dread or alarm to mine acquaintance that they did see me without fled from me." My friends, when they saw me coming, ran the other way, is what David's saying. And this might bring to mind Ahimelech. Remember, David went to Ahimelech when he was on the run from Saul. And he said, "You know, boy, my men are hungry. I don't have any weapons." And Ahimelech helped David. He gave him Samson's sword, even, that was there. And what happened? Well, Doeg, an Edomite who was present at Ahimelech's, saw David was helped by Ahimelech. He went back and told Saul. Saul ordered his men to go and kill Ahimelech and all the priests in his house. They refused. Doeg said, "I'll do it." Why? Because he was a heathen Edomite. Went back and killed 85 priests. Wiped out the entire house of Ahimelech except Abiathar, who fled to David and became David's high priest. There were times in David's life when his friends saw him, they ran the other direction. "I am forgotten as a dead man, out of sight, out of mind. I am like a broken vessel, for I have heard the slander of many. Fear was on every side while they took counsel together against me. They devised to take away my life." Verse 14, "But I trusted in thee, O Lord. I said, thou art my God." David didn't trust in chariots or war horses or himself. He trusted in the Lord. I hope you do the same. My times are in thy hand. This is, all my affairs are in thy hand. And, you know, that's difficult for some, important for all to do. Deliver me from the hand of mine enemies and from them that persecute me. Verse 16, make thy face to shine upon thy servant. This is part of the priest, the Aaronic blessing, the priest blessing of Numbers chapter 6, 24 through 26. Save me for thy mercy's sake, for thy loving kindness' sake. You are special to him. Let me not be ashamed, O Lord, for I have called upon thee. Let the wicked be ashamed, and let them be silent in the grave. Let them be cut off to the grave, in other words. Let the lying lips be put to silence. Boy, that's a good thing to pray for. Which speak grievous things or arrogant things, proudly and contemptuously against the righteous. That's happening today, beloved. Look at what the media does to Christians today. We're second-class citizens to them. They don't think twice about speaking badly about Christians. Some of that is probably part of the many-membered body's fault for being hypocrites. More on that as we work our way through this lesson. Oh, how great is thy goodness, which thou hast laid up or reserved for them that fear thee or revere thee, which thou hast wrought for them that trust in thee before the sons of men. Don't put your trust in things of this world. Put your trust in your heavenly Father. Thou shalt hide them in the secret of thy presence from the pride of man, from the arrogance, the conspiracy of man. Thou shalt keep them secretly in a pavilion from the strife of tongues, evil speakings of the wicked. Now this pavilion, check it out, do a little research on that. It's a wedding pavilion. Now, as I mentioned earlier, the elect participate in the wedding. When the bridegroom returns, Hephzibah, his delight is in her, is the bride. That's you, God's elect. You'll be in that pavilion, that wedding tent. Some will come and knock on the door later and say, Lord, Lord, open to us. And he'll say, get out of my sight. I never knew you. It's going to be a sad day for some. Blessed be the Lord, for he hath showed me his marvelous kindness in a strong city. A strong city, he could perhaps be referring to Ziklag. I think more likely Jerusalem as the walled fortress, fortified city. For I said in my haste, I am cut off from before thine eyes. Nevertheless, thou heardest the voice of my supplication. That's an earnest prayer. When I cried unto thee. And if you ever find yourself going down the wrong path, the wrong road, remember this verse. Go to your Father and say, Lord, I messed up. I am so sorry. I'm going to do the best I can not to ever do that again. And he'll get you back on the right road. I love the Lord, all ye his saints. For the Lord preserveth the faithful and plentifully rewardeth the proud doer. He punishes those who are arrogant and evil. Be of good courage, and he shall strengthen your heart, all ye that hope in the Lord. This word hope is a little different. This word hope could be translated wait. And in the day of Jacob's trouble, that's what you sure want to do, is wait on the Lord, the true Messiah, not the false. Hope may often be translated confidence. Those of you who have confidence in God's word bring joy to the righteous, to the many-membered body, if you will. Turn with me to Psalm 119 as we continue our study on hope. Psalm 119, as many of you know, the longest book, if you will, in the Bible. There are 22 letters in the Hebrew alphabet. Then each of those has 8 verses. That every verse, for lack of a better word, in the Hebrew tongue begins with that letter consecutively. We're going to pick it up with Psalm 119, verse 73. Most of you have the word, the Hebrew word, J-O-D. There are no J's in the Hebrew language. That's why it's not proper to call your Heavenly Father Jehovah. There are no J's in the Hebrew language. His name is Yahweh. The Yot is, this is, should be pronounced that rather than Jod in the Hebrew. And here, what we have here is a prayer for instruction and deliverance. Thy hands have made me and fashioned me. That's a good thing to remind ourselves of occasionally. He is the potter, we are the clay. Give me understanding that I may learn thy commandments. Excellent thing to pray for. James chapter 1 verse 5 says, if any of you lack wisdom, ask. That's all you have to do is ask God, and he will give abundantly. They that fear thee or revere thee will be glad when they see me, because I have hoped in thy word. This word hoped is, I've had confidence in your word. They have joy because they see how trust in God's word and in the Lord is rewarded just by watching you. And you know, as Christians, we should be happy and joyous when others do well. We shouldn't be angry that the church down the street built a new church. They're part of the many-membered body as well, and we should be happy for them. Be happy when you see members of the many-membered body putting their confidence in God's word. I know, O Lord, that thy judgments are right, and that thou in faithfulness has afflicted me. And you know, God will humble us, especially if we get haughty or start getting the big head, ego. He'll bring you down. I mean, he'll knock you down a notch or two. He'll let you go to the last rung on the ladder. And then maybe we'll look up and say, Lord, I messed up. Please help me. It's better to humble yourself first, and then he can exalt you. But if you exalt yourself, he will bring you down. Let, I pray thee, my merciful kindness, thy merciful kindness, be for my comfort according to thy word unto thy servant. The school of affliction will allow you to see the worth of his word. The school of hard knocks sometimes is very educational. Let thy tender mercies come unto me, that I may live, for thy law is my delight. And this is the ground for this entire prayer. Let the proud be ashamed. That includes the arrogant and what was Satan's downfall, his pride. For they dealt perversely, wickedly, with me without a cause, but I will meditate in thy precepts. Good thing to meditate. Meditate means to think on. And, you know, when you study God's word, meditation is very, very important. That's what Selah in the Psalms, you often see that word. It means stop. It's a musical phrase, Selah is. And it means stop. Stop the music. Pause. Meditate. Think on what you just read. It's about to be connected to something that's about to be said. Meditate in his precepts. And I mean all of his precepts. Not just one verse, as some preachers will do. They'll take a verse and talk about it for 45 minutes. Get into his word. Understand his word. Have confidence in his word. Let those that fear thee turn unto me. I learned from the school of hard knocks. I learned God's precepts. Come to me and I'll teach you. And those that have known thy testimonies. And those of you younger that have ambitions to teach others God's word, it's very important that you learn his word before you try and teach others. If you try and teach others before you learn, you're probably going to end up stubbing your toe. And, you know, there's nothing wrong with stubbing your toe. Just do the best you can. Pray about it. Say, Lord, I want to plant seeds for you. But I tried this, and I fell flat on my face. Help me, Lord. Show me the way. And he will. Let my heart, synonymous with mind, be sound in thy statutes. Again, all of his statutes, not just a select verse or two. That I be not ashamed. 2 Timothy chapter 2, verse 15. Study to show thyself approved unto God, a workman that need not be ashamed, rightly dividing the word of God. That's how you avoid being ashamed, beloved. Study to show thyself approved. As members of the body of Christ, we all have responsibilities. Make sure that you don't fall short in your responsibilities. Let's go to Ephesians chapter 4, New Testament. Go to 2 Corinthians, you'll have a book of Galatians after that, and then you'll find Ephesians. We're going to pick it up with chapter 4. The writings of Paul. I therefore, Paul speaking, the prisoner of the Lord, beseech you that ye walk worthy of the vocation wherewith ye are called. This word worthy is axios in the Greek. It means appropriately, also after a godly sort. If you're going to be a Christian, act like it. Be of a godly sort. With all lowliness, that's humility, and meekness, with long suffering, that's patience, forbearing one another in love. Love, the glue that holds the Christian many-membered body together. Endeavoring to keep the unity of the Spirit in the bond of peace. That's the subject of this writing of Paul. Unity in the body of Christ. There is one body and one Spirit, even as ye are called in one hope of your calling. This word hope is elpis, the prime elpo, which means to anticipate something with pleasure. Do you anticipate with pleasure your calling to be a Christian? I know you do. You look forward to being a effective member of the many-membered body. One Lord, one faith, one baptism. You hear Christians argue, oh, well, you should be baptized in the name of Jesus Christ. Others you hear, oh, no, you need to be baptized in the name of the Father, the Son, and the Holy Spirit. Let me ask you something. If you're baptized in the name of Jesus Christ, is God there? Emmanuel, God with us. And let me ask you this. Is the Holy Spirit there? Absolutely. That's His Spirit. So don't make a big deal out of whether you're baptized in this name. There's one baptism as a Christian. one God and Father of all, who is above all and through all and in you all. And we have proof positive there that Paul was south of the Mason-Dixon line. He said, you all. But unto every one of us is given grace. That's charis in the Greek. It's divine influence on the heart. Can you imagine that? Do you ever feel that divine influence on your heart? I know you do when the Holy Spirit touches your heart according to the measure of the gift of Christ. Wherefore he saith, referring to David, when he ascended up on high, he led captivity captive and gave gifts unto men. This is quoting Psalm 68:18. Now that he ascended, referring to Christ, what is it but that he also descended first into the lower parts of the earth after the crucifixion? You know from 1 Peter chapter 3, verse 19, that Jesus went to the prisoners. Why? To teach the gospel to them. Wouldn't have been fair for God to judge all those who died before the crucifixion equal with those who died after the crucifixion. In other words, under grace versus the law. He that descended is the same, that's Christ, also that ascended up far above all heavens, even to the right hand of God, that he might fill all things. Matthew chapter 5, verses 16 and 17. Christ said, I came not to change one jot or tittle of the law, but to fulfill the law. And he gave some apostles, and some prophets, and some evangelists, and some pastors and teachers. Why? Verse 12. For the perfecting of the saints, for the work of the ministry, for the edifying of the body of Christ. Edify the body of Christ. Don't tear it down. We have one enemy. That's Satan. Don't pick fights and fight with the church down the street because they teach this and you don't agree with that. We are one body in Christ. Till we all come in the unity of the faith and of the knowledge of the Son of God unto a perfect man, unto the measure of the stature of the fullness of Christ. I like the way Moffat translates that last verse, reaching the full measure of development which belongs to the fullness of Christ. That we henceforth be no more children, not on milk or pabulum, into the meat of God's word, tossed to and fro and carried about with every wind of doctrine. Matthew chapter 11, verse 7. Jesus said, what did you go down there to see? Speaking of John the Baptist. A reed blown in the wind? First by this doctrine, then that way by that doctrine? No, John the Baptist was a prophet among prophets. By the sleight, that's the fraud of men, and cunning craftiness, that's trickery, whereby they lie in wait to deceive. Study to show thyself approved. But speaking the truth in love may grow up unto him in all things, which is the head, even Christ. Verse 16, from whom the whole body fitly joined, that means united together, and compacted by that which every joint supplieth, according to the effectual working in the measure of every part, maketh increase or growth of the body into the edifying of itself in love. The most powerful force in the universe. We are saved by hope. In conclusion, turn with me to Romans chapter 8. Back up a few chapters, a few books. Romans 8 goes back to the beginning. I'm talking the first earth age. If you don't understand the three world ages, this chapter will completely go over your head. Let's pick it up with verse 16. Romans chapter 8, verse 16. The Spirit, note the capital S, the Holy Spirit, itself beareth witness with our spirit that we are children of God. And if you are a child of God, act like it. Spend time developing that relationship. Your relationship with God does not depend on Him. He's the same yesterday, today, and tomorrow. Your relationship with God depends on you and you alone. And if children, then heirs. Well, here we go. We're talking about inheritance again. Heirs of God and joint heirs with Christ. Think about that. If so be that we suffer with Him, and we do suffer for the lost brothers and sisters that are lost in this world of darkness, that we may be also glorified together. For I reckon, another indication that Paul was a Southerner, for I reckon that the sufferings, the adversity of this present time are not worthy to be compared with the glory which shall be revealed to us. 1 Corinthians chapter 2, verse 9. Eye hath not seen, ear hath not heard, nor is it entered into the hearts of men the things which God hath prepared for those who love Him. For the earnest expectation, we could even throw that as hope, We expect this to be fulfilled, of the creature, that's the creation, waiteth for the manifestation of the sons of God. Well, who are these sons of God? The angels. Genesis chapter 2, Job chapter 1, verse 6. The sons of God are the angels. For the creature, again, the creation, was made subject to vanity. It's profitless unless it is cultivated, not willingly, but by reason of Him who hath subjected the same in hope. Because the creature itself, the creation itself, also shall be delivered from the bondage of corruption into the glorious liberty of the children of God. When that throne of God descends upon earth, Revelation chapter 21, the creation is going to be rejuvenated. That the creation, the world, looks forward to that rejuvenation just as much as you look forward to being out of this flesh body and in the spirit. For we know that the whole creation groaneth and travaileth in pain together until now. The labor pangs of a new age. They're becoming closer and closer. And not only they, but ourselves also, which have the first fruits, that's the elect of the Spirit, even we ourselves groan within ourselves, waiting for the adoption, to wit, the redemption of our body. Again, we look forward to being in the spirit body, not held back by this flesh. For we are saved by hope. But hope that is seen is not hope. For what a man seeth, why doth he yet hope for? Let me ask you, have you ever seen God? Well, probably. But you can't remember it. You know why? Because you're in the flesh. That's what this is saying, is that I talked about earlier about that Holy Spirit touching your heart. You can't see God, but you know He's real. Why? Because you feel it when He touches your heart. You feel the love, the warmth that He has for you. But if we hope for that we see not, then do we with patience wait for it. Wait for the true Christ, not the Antichrist. Likewise, the Spirit also helpeth our infirmities. That's our weaknesses. For we know not what we should pray for as we ought, but the Spirit itself maketh intercession for us with groanings which cannot be uttered. Verse 27, "And he that searcheth the hearts, the minds, knoweth what is the mind of the Spirit, because he maketh intercession for the saints according to the will of God." According to our will? No. According to the will of God. And as a mature Christian, beloved, that's when you know you're becoming, that you're getting somewhere as a Christian. When God's will becomes more important than your own self-will. And we know that all things work together for good to them that love God, to them who are the called according to his purpose. Not volunteer, they were called. Again, we're going to see this go back into the first earth age. "For whom he did foreknow, he also did predestinate." That's election. "To be conformed to the image of his Son, that he might be the firstborn among many brethren." You see, Jesus wanted brethren. He wants you to be his brethren. That's why he took our place on the cross. He wanted brethren. We can't cut it in the flesh. He could. "Moreover, whom he did predestinate, them he also called." Ephesians chapter 1, verse 4. "Chosen before the foundations of the world." That's the katabol, Satan's overthrow. "And whom he called, them he also justified." He judged. "And whom he justified, them he also glorified." What shall we then say to these things? Question. If God be for us, who can be against us? He's in control, beloved. We see the world going to hell in a fruit basket, as I said earlier. Things are not good. Let's just look at it and talk about it like it is. People are nuts. They are crazy. And you know what? I don't think the pandemic has helped it any. It's gotten worse. But if God be for us, who can be against us? I've read the back of the book. I know who wins. I want to be on his side. "He that spared not his own son, but delivered him up for us all," the Passover lamb, "how shall he not with him also freely give us all things? Who shall lay anything to the charge of God's elect?" I'll tell you one who will try. He's called the accuser. He's called Satan. Just like your angel has the face of God at any time, Satan likes to tug on God's robe too and say, "Hey, look at your boy Johnny over there. Aren't you proud of him? Look what he's doing. Doing drugs, whatever." "Who shall lay anything to the charge of God's elect?" Again, Satan will try. "It is God that justifieth." He is the judge, and I thank God that he is. "Who is he that condemneth?" It is Christ that died, yea, rather, that is risen again. "Who is even at the right hand of God, who also maketh intercession for us?" Jesus Christ at the right hand of God, making intercession. That means he'll argue your case when Satan starts accusing you. "Who shall separate us from the love of Christ? Shall tribulation or distress or persecution or famine or nakedness or peril or sword?" No adversity can separate you from the love of Jesus Christ. "As it is written, for thy sake we are killed all the day long. We are counted as sheep for the slaughter." Psalm 44, verse 22. We're counted as such, but it is not going to happen. "Nay," or "no way, in all these things we are more than conquerors through him that loved us." We have the victory, but don't ever forget, it's through he who loved us. That's Jesus Christ. For I am persuaded that neither death, nor life, nor angels, nor principalities, even Satan himself, the principalities are in high places, as it reads in Ephesians 6, nor powers, nor things present, nor things to come. You got your gospel armor on, beloved? You're going to need it. You're going to need it. Nor height, nor depth, nor any other creature shall be able to separate us from the love of God, which is in Christ Jesus our Lord. You know, when they deliver you up, they're going to be asking you, where is your God? Here's our God, the Antichrist. Where is your God? And you can say, you know, I know my shepherd, and he knows my voice. I love you all because you enjoy studying God's word. You put your confidence in God's word. You know it's truth. You put your hope in him. Let's go to his throne. Yahweh, Heavenly Father, we do thank you for your written word, Father, your word that promises us the victory, Father. We have confidence in that. We have faith in that, Father. Let everything we do the rest of this day be to the honor and glory of your name, in Yeshua Jesus' precious name. Amen.
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0: Whereas the rest of the people, those who worship the Antichrist, are the dead, remain dead for 1,000 years. And we're not talking about a dead flesh. We're talking about spiritually dead. Diane from South Carolina. I was told that when Jesus Christ rent the veil from top to bottom, he took the keys of David and the keys of hell and destroyed paradise. And that when a Christian dies, he goes straight to heaven and the sinner goes straight to hell because there is no paradise now. That's not true. You can read about the key of David in Revelation chapter 3, verses 6 and 7. And basically, it's the key of David is knowing the seed line from David to Messiah. Having that key unlocks the scriptures that no man can shut them, and it opens them where no man can shut. Shuts them where no man can open, opens them where no man may shut. And that's what the key of David is. You know, no one is in hell until the great white throne judgment, other than the false witness and the Antichrist, which is written of in Revelation chapter 19. In Revelation chapter 20, we have the great white throne judgment. That's when the decision made whether you go to heaven or hell. Please give me scripture to document this. There isn't any, but what you first said. I prayed for years that God would lead me to someone that could teach me the true word that I could understand it, because I've always thought there was more to his word than I was being taught. Thank you and your staff. You keep studying. Seek Father and you will find him. Most today are hiding from him, but he isn't hiding from us. Sherry in South Carolina. Revelation talks about the trumps. Do the trumps come in order or are they out of order? The seals is what you're thinking about are not in chronological order. They're enlisted in the order of importance. Example, Revelation chapter 6, verse 1, and the following verses is talking about the sixth seal, but it's listed first because it's the most important. You see, it's where

0: Antichrist returns riding on a white horse, just as Christ will return. I'm out of time. I love you all because you enjoy studying God's Word in depth. More importantly, your Father loves you because you take time to research and study the letter He wrote to you. We are brought to you by your tithes and offerings. If we've helped you, help us keep coming to you and to reach out to others who are lost in this world of darkness. Most important this, beloved, you stay in His Word every day. Every day in Father's Word is a good day. Even with trouble, do you know why? It's because Jesus is the living Word.
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The Mark of the Beast on CD is our free introductory offer to you. What is the Mark of the Beast? 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You need to know what the Mark of the Beast is. As it's written in Revelation chapter 13, verse 8, many will be deceived. There is no need for you to be deceived. Christ said in Mark 13, 23, "Behold, I have foretold you all things." 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

0: Welcome to the Shepherd's Chapel Network Family Bible Study Hour with Pastor Arnold Murray. Wisdom is understanding God's Word. Pastor Murray's unique teaching approach brings God's Word alive with meaning as he takes you on a chapter-by-chapter, verse-by-verse study of God's letter to you, the Bible. And now here is Pastor Arnold Murray.
1: Good day to you. God bless you. Say welcome to the Shepherd's Chapel. Welcome to this family Bible study hour, Book of Joshua, back in our Father's Word. How precious this book is. You know, we have just had, the wars are over for the time being, and the land allotment to the 12 tribes has been allotted out. And Reuben and Gad and half of Manasseh, the tribes on the east side of Jordan, have gone back home, but on their way across the Jordan, as they crossed, they made themselves an altar. And the children on the other side heard, well, they made them an altar, and immediately thinking, they're going to worship other gods. Now, what

0: in before they could even go back home to build that altar. So finally, they get sent over a high priest, Phinehas, which in the Hebrew tongue means brass mouth, and he had a good one. And he goes over and makes all sorts of accusations, even comparing them to old Achan, the troublemaker, who partook of the accursed thing. And they told him, all we wanted was a church of our own on this side of the river, so that our children, as they're coming on, would know how to worship Almighty God. We're not going to break any laws of Moses by our fathers by offering sacrifices on that altar. We simply want to let our children know that that altar is a witness that we have God, that he is with us. And Phinehas was surprised and happy that he could go back across the river and report to the others, hey, they're fine. They should have known it anyway. Before they got all ready for war, all upset, all it would have taken is a little bit of communication. That's the lesson your father wants you to grasp from this. So don't ever forget it. In your own family and on your own people, communicate. But most of all, communicate with our father. Do not leave him out of the equation of your life, or you're headed for trouble. So let's pick it up, as if we may, in chapter 22, and we pick it up with verse 33, where these things are about to be settled, and we read there, and the thing pleased the children of Israel when they heard that it was just a church they had built. And the children of Israel blessed God and did not intend to go up against them in battle to destroy the land wherein the children of Reuben and Gad dwelt, and half the tribe of Manasseh. It is a shame that it went that far. It truly is. You know, when brothers ready to war against brother, that's a very serious thing. And all it would have taken, little communication. Verse 34, and the children of Reuben and the children of Gad called the altar Ed, for it shall be a witness between us and the Lord that the Lord is God, that Yah is the supreme being. And of course, well, what does Ed mean in the Hebrew term? It means witness. It's our witness on this side of the river. They had Shiloh at that time, and Shiloh is where the main church was, not at Bethel at this time, and that's where all the offering was done once each year and so forth. But here they at least on that side of the river had a place they could worship God, had a church, but they would go naturally on the feast days back to Shiloh. So everything was cool. And that's why, because they finally communicated. They finally sent ambassadors over, even if it was old brass mouth, who instead of asking a question and finding out why they had, lectured them for a long time, scathing lecture, and putting them down, and then finding out there was nothing to it. If they had only communicated, you might say, well, people are that, no, this was a high priest. This was a son of Eleazar, the highest priest under the order of Aaron. In other words, Eleazar's two older brothers were killed by God himself because they messed around with strange fire, lighting the altar off because they were lazy. God killed them. And Eleazar was chosen in their place, and so it is that that ministry was at fault also. That ministry was very much at fault. That instead of communicating, he was going to do the communicating. He was telling them, and they had done nothing wrong. So all the accusations were for naught. But here, peace has come. And how did it come? Through communication. And the fact that everyone was only wanting to please God, and the very altar itself named witness, a witness that God loved his children, God had given this land to them, it was their land. Chapter 23, verse 1. And it came to pass a long time after that the Lord had given rest unto Israel from all their enemies round about, that Joshua waxed old and stricken with age. And so it was, the years go on by and Joshua's getting on up there. Verse 2, and Joshua called for all Israel and for their elders and for their heads and for their judges and for their officers, and said unto them, I am old and stricken in age. Verse 3, and you have seen all that the Lord your God hath done unto all these nations because of you. For the Lord your God is he that hath fought for you. You know, I think this is the hardest thing for people to get into their head. How hard is it for you to believe that God loves you and he will fight for you? That if you are right with him, if you repent, if you follow him, if you study his word, if you stay in his word, if you're pleasing to him, he's going to fight for you. How can anyone stand against you? They can't. You're going to have the victory. So this is a very difficult thing for people to communicate within to themselves. Is that God really, as big as he is, he still has time for me. But why do you think he created you anyway, with your DNA is different than anyone else's? Your fingerprints are even different than anyone else's. You're unique. Why do you think he would go to the trouble of creating someone like you if he didn't love them? He wanted someone like you. So the Lord does these great things because of you. You're his children and he loves you. As long as his children look to him, he will always take care of them. Now there is a time coming in this great book of Joshua where he's gonna say, I've cleansed the sanctuary for the last time. After this, you're on your own. I've given you power to do it. And if you're not horse enough to do it yourself, you're going to have to wait until a certain period of time, and then I'll cleanse it again for final. It'll be the final cleansing. That is going to happen. But always, this is why lack of communication with God is such a serious thing. Because he's your father, and he loves you, and he's there to help you, to always give you the victory. Verse 4. Behold, I have divided unto you by lot these nations that remain to be an inheritance for your tribes from Jordan with all the nations that I have cut off even into the great sea westward. And of course, the westward was what? To the Mediterranean Sea today. They called it the Great Sea then, but it would be changed to the Mediterranean today. He said, it's yours. And by lot, and we saw the map yesterday of the divided lot, how it was divided up, and so it was. Verse 5, and the Lord your God, he shall expel them from before you and drive them from out of your sight, and you shall possess their land as the Lord your God hath promised unto you. That's a promise of God. God does not break his promises as long as you don't break yours. He will keep them. He will always keep his promises. This is why that Isaiah chapter 43, verse 26 is so very important. It's where God talks to you. He says, hey, remind me of my promises. Let's talk about them so I can justify you. Being translated properly, it means, hey, remind me of the promises I've made. God hadn't forgotten them. He wants to know if you've read them. And he said, you tell me about it, remind me of them, and I can make it right with you. So a lot of people want blessings, but they have no idea what God's promises are. This happens to be one of those promises. In this day and time, that's a very important promise, that he takes care of our enemies for us when you are truly with him. And what does that mean? He's going to do it all for us? No, he gives us the power, the skill, the might to do it, and with his help. Verse 6. Be ye therefore very courageous to keep and to do all that is written in the book of the law of Moses, that you turn not aside therefrom to the right hand or to the left, you have the best of abilities to get it done and get it done right. So that's why, it hurts me a little bit when someone writes me a letter and I can see fear written all over it about the coming of the Antichrist. Be of good courage. God's not going to leave you alone, and we have power over him anyway in the name of the Lord Jesus Christ. You know, a coward dies 1,000 deaths. A brave man only dies once. Now, so in these end times especially, be courageous. God is with you. God will protect you. And you don't have to worry about the right hand or the left. You hit it straight on as wisdom and God's word gives you the ability to the best of your ability, to cut it, to get it done. God has can-do type people. Be courageous. Verse 7, that you come not among these nations, these that remain among you, neither make mention of the name of their gods, nor cause to swear by them, neither serve them, nor bow yourselves unto them. In other words, don't you take any of their characteristics onto yourself. Now bear in mind, pretty soon he's going to tell us down in the 12th verse and on that I'm giving you this advice, but I'm not going to cleanse it anymore. And what have our people done? Well, a little old example you've often heard me use is the word Ishtar. That's a pagan name, Ishtar. And it has slipped itself into our manuscripts in the book of Acts as Easter, when Christ is our Passover. His death and resurrection, Christ, as it's written in 1 Chronicles chapter 5, verse 6 and 7, 1 Corinthians rather, 5, 6 and 7, he became our Passover. Well, what is this Ishtar then? Ishtar was a fertility rite of rolling eggs of fertility out in the wood worship. It was a sexual orgy every spring that was absorbed into God's word. And here you see the little children carrying their little baskets of fertility eggs around, and people think it's symbolic of Christ. Where do you find that written? It isn't. It is false teaching brought into the church because people don't pay attention to the letter God has sent us. Is that some great sin? Well, I certainly wouldn't want any part of it. Why would you want some fertility sexual orgy practiced by the church itself? Quick like a bunny. Well, that's the Easter rabbit, Ishtar rabbit. Okay. So, you need to shuck all that stuff. And realize, as 1 Corinthians 5, 6, and 7 declares, Christ is our Passover. It's the high holy day of Christianity, not Ishtar. So you see, that in itself puts us in bad standing if you've practiced that with Almighty God. It embarrasses him. It truly does, that you would not check. You can take a Webster's Dictionary, a college edition, and look up the word Easter, and it will tell you it's Ishtar, a pagan holiday picked up as a Christian holiday. I mean, it's there for anyone to read if you just take a little bit of time to check it out. Otherwise, by the dozens, they put on their flocks and their frills and they fancy up and gusset themselves all up and march out with baskets and big hats, and Ishtar is on the prowl again. And it's the high holy day of Christianity, Passover, when Christ died on that cross, washing away our sins, bringing atonement and forgiveness to all people. And you parade? Well, I don't, and I don't think any Christian should, be that as it may. That is the problem of many. Let's go with the next verse, please. Verse 8, and verse 8 would read, but cleave, what are you supposed to do? But cleave unto the Lord your God, as you have done unto this day. If you want his blessings, you're going to do it his way. Joshua did it his way. Moses did it his way. Abraham did it his way. Jacob did it his way. And God always blessed his children. Verse 9. For the Lord hath driven out from before you great nations and strong. But as for you, no man hath been able to stand before you unto this day. And so it is, and so it has been. We always have the victory. Why? God is with us. That is no accident. Well, it's because we're such good troopers. It's because God is with us. Do you remember the lesson, what was taught back in this book of Joshua? When they got real lucky in taking several cities, Jericho, walls sunk down. They took that city like nobody's business. It was just because God gave it to them. And then they get together and say, let's do the same to Ai, which means a heap in the Hebrew tongue. And they take a few thousand men and charge that hill. And they left it a lot quicker than they went. They all took the HA route right out of there, okay? They got thumped, and they got thumped good. What did they forget to communicate with God? God didn't send them. They made their own mind up they were going to do this. So you always want to pray and communicate with our Heavenly Father. Then you will always have the victory. It is the same way in the spiritual community, that is to say, in worshiping God at the table of the Lord. Do it his way. Be pleasing to him and be blessed. Otherwise, you're going to have a rough old time of it in this world because you're not going to have the blessings of God. What God is telling you, I do not want you to show weakness to your enemies. Anytime you apologize or show a weakness to your enemies, men are going to die. It's going to cost you dearly. You have to be of good courage. Let it be known you fear nothing. And that we are a nation, a Christian nation, to be feared if you cross us. Otherwise, we love you. That's your choice. Take it or leave it, communicating with God, having the blessings of God. But a nation sometimes can change and be apologetic and show weakness, and I guarantee you the enemy, it'll cost some men. It will cost some families. It truly will. But God will always intervene because there are enough of God's election to stay with him and to follow him and to have things as they should be. Let's go with the next verse, please. Verse 10. One man of you shall chase a thousand. For the Lord your God, he it is that fighteth for you, as he hath promised you. There's another promise. Have you ever read the song of Moses, which all the overcomers are supposed to sing on their way to heaven? You can read of it in Revelation 15. They sing that song of Moses, and it says one can put to flight 1,000 and two, 10,000. When God is with you, you have nothing to fear. So don't you ever show fear to the enemy when you're a servant of the living God. Because we have the victory. Be of good courage when you follow him. You know, our nation, parts of it may fall to the side, but as long as you, as an individual, serve God, talk to him, communicate with him, he will always protect you. He knows how to get it done. Verse 11, take good heed therefore unto yourselves. I like to translate that souls. Take good heed to your soul, that's your eternal life, that you love the Lord your God. Oh, that is so very important. He does so much for us that how could you but help love him? Verse 12, else, here's a condition. Else, if you do in any wise go back and cleave unto the remnant of these nations, even these that remain among you, and shall make marriages with them and go in unto them, and they to you, if you mix with them, verse 13, know for a certainty that the Lord your God will no more drive out any of these nations from before you, but they shall be snares and traps unto you and scourges in your sides and thorns in your eyes until you perish from off this good land which the Lord your God hath given you. You're going to lose this area. That is to say that where those 12 tribes were given, it'll slip away from you. And certainly, as we know, it did. And so it is today. If you let nations mock you, mock your flag, mock your people, and do nothing about it, then you're showing weakness. God does not approve of that. Now, what God has said here is, you know of a certainty that the Lord will no more drive them out. Why? He gives you power to do it in his name, in the name of the Lord Jesus Christ. You have that power and that authority, but you've got to use it. When then is the next time that Christ, you know, you can count on God's promises. I mean, they're written, and that's exactly how it's going to be. When then is the next time that he will cleanse the sanctuary? It's kind of messed up right now. You got all kinds of people going here and claiming this and claiming that and claiming something else except for Yahweh, the living God. Even the very rock itself over which the dome sits, from the rocks from which Christ ascended. You have other things there. So when did he say that he would cleanse it? And you find it in the great book of Daniel in chapter 8, verse 13 and 14. You're not going to have it. I'm going to read it to you. He says, then, verse reading from chapter 8, verse 13, the great book of Daniel. Then I heard one saint speaking, and another saint said unto that certain saint which spake, how long shall be the vision concerning the daily sacrifice? That's the place of offering. And the transgression of desolation, that's the desolator, Antichrist, to give both the sanctuary and the host to be trodden underfoot. That this is going to happen. Verse 14, and he said unto me, unto 2,300 days, then, and then only, then shall the sanctuary be cleansed, vindicated. That's when it will happen. Now, what's 2,300 days? Well, in Daniel's time, you learn that 1.48 is one day in Daniel's time from knowing when the daily sacrifice was taken away. That is to say, the crucifixion of Christ, up till the time that this nation was established. It comes to our year of 1981, which puts you smack into the middle of the generation of the fig tree. That's when he'll cleanse it again, meaning you're living in that generation today in which it will be cleansed. Well, when will that take place? After the Antichrist stands there claiming to be God, as it is written in 2 Thessalonians chapter 2, verse 4. The son of perdition, which is the Antichrist, will stand in the holy place claiming to be God in Christ. And do you know something? Those unlearned, those toting little baskets will probably think he is Christ, because he's supernatural. He performs miracles. As it's written in Revelation 13, following verse 11, he looks like a lamb slain. Looks like the lamb slain. That's Christ. Looks just like Christ. Got the horns, meaning he's got power. But the voice that's coming out of him is the dragon, meaning it's Satan himself. So snapping his fingers, lightning come down from heaven, boy, a lot of people are going to really be swayed into thinking, well, indeed, this is the Savior. That's who he'll claim to be. That's why he's called instead of Christ, being properly translated in the Greek tongue. Instead of Jesus, he stands there, misleading people and guiding people. Then at that time, and that time only at the seventh trump, will God, through the Son, cleanse the temple for the final time, and the millennium will begin. There's a great deal written in this particular verse of Joshua. It so happens that this happened with the 110-year correction, as your companion Bible will help you work out, the year of our Lord, B.C. 1434, up until the year of our Lord, 1981, in the middle of the generation of the fig tree. What a time to live. You know, many of the prophets wanted to live today when these events were transpiring. You are. And what a precious time to live. Verse 14. And behold, this day I am going the way of all the earth. And you know in all your hearts and in all your souls that not one thing had failed of all the good things which the Lord your God spake concerning you. All are come to pass unto you, and not one thing hath failed thereof. Think about that a moment. Everything that's written, every promise that God has made, not one has failed. Man fails, man falls short. Man allows himself to be deceived. Why? Because he does not study God's word chapter by chapter and verse by verse, whereby it is God's word he's studying rather than the traditions of men that make void the word of God. What a power and what victory we have in Almighty God. How courageous you can be, all in all, knowing your soul has eternal life. And that even though the heathen may rage, that you have that safety and contentment. And Psalms 2 comes, the second Psalms comes to mind. Why do the heathen rage? And well, they do because they don't know our Father. We know him. So we can rejoice because we know all this was promised. It's coming to pass exactly as it's written. Great book of Joel, the swarmers are swarming. That's the Arabs. All four stages of that locust army coming to pass. We're in the second and maybe even the third stage of the locust. It's happening in before your very eyes. And you can be so courageous to know your Father's on the throne and not one thing that is written will fail. It's going to come to pass exactly as is written. Verse 15, therefore, it shall come to pass that as all good things are come upon you, which the Lord your God promised you, there's the promises again, so shall the Lord bring upon you all evil things until he hath destroyed you from off the good land which the Lord your God hath given you. That is to say, if you don't follow him. If you don't follow him, as he stated, you'll lose this land for a while. And certainly it was. God does not bring evil. Man brings evil upon himself. How? By not following God, by not following his plan, by not following his promises. Verse 16, when you have transgressed the covenant of the Lord your God, which he commanded you, and have gone and served other gods, and bowed yourselves to them, then shall the anger of the Lord be kindled against you, and ye shall perish quickly from off the good land which he hath given unto you. If you don't do it by the line of God, then certainly you'll be gone It would be, we know from Jeremiah 24 that Israel would become a nation again, and the house of Judah and the house of Israel have nothing to worry about in surviving. The only thing you have to worry about is if you don't follow the word of God. Because as he stated, and a child can understand it, as long he will not, every word he has written will come to pass, every promise, just as it's written, it's yours. All you have to do is claim it and live it and understand it. And be of good courage. You hold that line against that is evil and serve the living God. You'll always be blessed. Don't miss the next lecture. Bless your heart. You listen a moment, won't you please?
1: 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There is no need for you to be deceived. Christ said in Mark 13, 23, "Behold, I have foretold you all things." 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
0: And there we are back again. Let's have the 800 number, 1-800-643-4645. That number is good from Puerto Rico throughout the U.S., Alaska, Hawaii, all over Canada. If the Spirit moves and you have a question, you share it. Won't you do that? Please never ask a question about a particular reverend, denomination, or organization. We will not judge people. Our Father is the judge. We do have the right to spiritually discern what is true and what is fiction. Always stick to the truth, for the truth is the word of God. And you will never go wrong in that way. Those of you that listen by shortwave around the world, it's always a pleasure hearing from you, and your announcer at the end of the hour will give you our mailing address. You got a prayer request, you don't need the number and you don't need an address. Why? Because God knows what you're thinking right now. He's with you, if you're with him. So repent and let him know that you love him. And you know, indeed, he forgives you on repentance. You need to forgive yourself, okay, and serve him, love him, claim his promises. Well, how do I know his promises? By studying his word, showing, rightly dividing it, and showing yourself approved. That's the way you have the blessings of God. Let's approach his throne, Father, around the world. We come. We ask that you lead, guide, direct, Father. Touch in Yeshua's precious name. Thank you, Father. Amen. Okay, and question time. We're going to go with Aunt Audrey from Oklahoma. Some of my close friends and close relatives use the GD word. I don't. I don't like it when I hear it. I know all of us fall short and sin. Should I not be around them? I have prayed for them. What should I do? Well, you're doing about the right thing. Relatives are precious, okay? And as long as they're only using a curse word, they probably absolutely in ignorance do it, not realizing the meaning and the penalty thereof. A sin committed in ignorance is no sin. By that I mean they're probably not even aware they're saying it. It just slips into a vocabulary and repeat it. My point being, Audrey, you're Christ's example to them. If you remove yourself, they do not have that example of Christ among them. Now, I have no authority to tell you to stay with them if God has placed a conviction upon you to leave them. But unless God has given you a conviction to leave and there is something there that you have not written where you're being abused or something of that nature, then you may have a right to depart. But just because of the word, a good Christian clean life is a witness, just the way you live, by not using words like that. It's an example to them. Why? Because God blesses you and he will not bless them. So therefore, it doesn't take long till they begin to say, well, maybe I would like to have what Audrey has, God's blessings. So you have to make your own mind up about that, but you are a witness to them, and be happy that you are. Your relatives are precious people. Sheila from Missouri. My question is, I got baptized in February the 4th, 2011, but I backslid and I had a problem with alcohol. I quit drinking on my own. Do you think God has forgiven me? I am back in church and I go faithfully. And do I also need to get baptized again? The answer is, there's only one baptism between you and the Lord Jesus Christ. What's required after that, as you read in Hebrews chapter 5 and 6, is repentance. If you ask for baptism or salvation again, who does the saving? Christ does. So in a way, you're saying Christ failed, not you. That is not healthy. Okay. That's why it's written in the book of Hebrews there, you're like trying to re-crucify Christ all over again. It's simple. That's why he died on the cross, is so that on repentance, that's the beauty of Christianity, he forgives you. So, no, you don't have to be rebaptized again. You are baptized. Repent and go in peace. Arlene from Massachusetts, I heard you say that Rahab was not a harlot, although the Bible clearly states that she was. The fact that she also had a second business does not negate the biblical facts stated. I understand your conjecture, but I question your conclusions based on James 2:25 and Hebrews 11:31, when Paul uses her as an example of works of justification, but still refers to her as a harlot. You know, have you ever read the book of Job, chapter in the great chapter 38, where God finally said to Job, you know, these people have been making, it's written right in the Bible that Job sinned. But it was a lie, because Job didn't sin. Okay. And nowhere in God's word will you find God saying that Rahab was a harlot. It's men that said that. Men have a bad little habit. If a woman has a good business, she hid those spies on her roof in the rows and stacks of flax where she manufactured the finest of linen. And a lot of people were jealous because of that. Travelers came there and bought her linen. They were not coming to face a prostitute. Nowhere will you find God calling her a prostitute. She is even in the genealogy of the Lord Jesus Christ. Man called her a prostitute. You know, man calls people a lot of things. Do you remember? And sometimes a lot of people get upset because they say, I favor women. I don't favor women. I defend truth. Example, what is right and what is wrong. When Jesus was confronted by 10 men, they come dragging this woman up, saying, Lord, we caught her in the act. We want to stone her to death. And the Lord stooped down and started writing in the sand. You see, now, if you have good common sense, I want you to stop and think a moment. If they caught this woman in the act, pray tell me, where is the man? If she was in the act, he was there, and he's just as guilty as she is. And this stoning business from the Old Testament applies to both male and female. Where is the male? He was not there. So the Lord just stooped down and started writing in the sand, and he starts with the oldest. And he says, St. John, old buddy, where were you last Saturday night with Sister Susie? And John, he split. And then he writes in the sand there, and little Joe, where were you on Tuesday night? And little Joe split. And after he writes in 10 names in the sand, they all split. So you see, men are so quick to make accusations. Unless God says it himself, unless it comes from the mouth of God, then be very careful how you judge people, or God will judge you himself, all right? I have, you know, if you wish to maintain that she was a prostitute, even though it isn't written, you know, they will say the same thing about Mary Magdalena. That tells it, Mary Magdalena was a prostitute. Nowhere in God's word in any language will you find it written that Mary Magdalena was a prostitute. She was possessed of 7 devils. She was not a prostitute. So people have a way of being a little careless without using common sense, rightly dividing the word of God to show themselves approved. And I will not be guilty of blaspheming against innocent souls. If God says it, I'll believe it. Until he says it, they got to show me. I think she was a good woman. Michael from Pennsylvania. I had a miscarriage while carrying my baby. When I go to heaven, will I be able to see my child? Will he still be a baby? Or there are no babies in spiritual bodies. We're all the same age, because age has nothing whatsoever to do with the spiritual body. It has no effect. It's eternal. It doesn't get diseased. It doesn't age. It doesn't get old. It doesn't get wrinkled. Doesn't get sick. So you will see that child. And sometimes I feel that there are people that are just too good to go through this world age, and Father calls them home. Pam from California. Since all souls need to be born through woman before this age can end, how will they that physically being, will women just stop getting pregnant? When all have been passed through, our Heavenly Father is the judge of that. He'll handle it quite nicely. It is alluded to once in the Apocrypha, in the book of Ezra, that as the woman gets older, the children get weaker. He saved the last generation for those that fell to Satan. That's why since the year of our Lord, 1948, you have seen morality decrease greatly, because that group is living today. Well, how do you know that? Well, the first shall be last and the last shall be first. Terry from Louisiana, was Jesus married? I saw something on TV about this. Don't even partly believe it. You know, I've handled manuscripts considerably, and I've seen a picture. I have not seen it personally, but I have seen a picture of the little scrap that they claim to have found, and in looking at the edges of it, I do not believe it will date 2,000 years. I think it's very recent, and I think some conniver has patched it up. It is a fraud. You know, many people, this is why you always want to study under a Christian translator. Because many non-Christians, when it reads right there in the manuscripts that Mary Magdalena, she was engaged, or as we call it, was in the sense proposed to the Lord Jesus Christ. We all are. I mean, we hope to take part in that great wedding. That's part of Christian writing, is that everyone wants to take part in that final wedding, the bride of Christ. That is a spiritual slogan, metaphor, I should say. But Christ was never married. And anyone that tries to tell you otherwise simply has no conception of what they're talking about, and they certainly have no proof unless they make it up. Amy from Louisiana, I watch your program. Thank you. I lost my son in a car accident 2 years ago, and we cremated his body. I honor and respect your opinion, and I wanted to know if I should have the ashes buried. Amy, that is strictly your call. It is written in Ecclesiastes chapter 12, verse 6 and 7, that once the silver cord parts, that means, in this case, an accident, the cord parted, and instantly he went to be with the Father. You only have the ashes of the earth of which he was formed. He will not need that any longer, nor will you. It states that the earth goes back to the earth from which it came, from whence it came. But if you get comfort from maintaining it, be that as it may, it is strictly your call of what comforts you. But it is true that when that silver cord parts, he's no longer there. He's with the Father, okay? Lee from South Carolina. When Antichrist is here, you say we don't have to worry. Where will we be that we won't be affected? Is there a special place that Christians will be to be protected? I don't understand. Please help. Now, Lee, you see, what is your duty as a Christian when Antichrist appears? You're supposed to be delivered up before him and allow the Holy Spirit to speak through you so that the whole world can hear the real truth from your mouth by the Holy Spirit doing it. Naturally, your protection is in the Comforter. That's why Christ sent the Comforter. Now, your bit about Christian being protected, God protects them. God always protects us. You use common sense and allow the Holy Spirit to lead you. You be delivered up and you be the man. You be of good courage. You be a champion of the people. You're one of God's elect. Act like it. Okay. And sometimes old Marines get a little bit maybe straightforward, but sometimes it's needed. When someone feels the Holy Spirit is incapable of protecting you, you don't need any other protection as long as you use common sense. Tom from Ontario. Let the dead take care of the dead and go preach the word to the people. Is this correct? And if not, can you please explain it to me? Well, this happened in the case of a young man. He was convinced of Christ and what Christ was teaching. He wanted to go with him. He said, but first let me go bury my father. But being properly translated, it means his father was weak and in the process of dying. It might take years. And what Christ said, if you're going to teach the word to the living, you come with me and allow the rest of the family to take care of him until he is dead. Okay, let them handle it. But you come and teach life. Betty from India, there is no disrespect when that's properly translated. Betty from Indiana, how do you know when the Lord wants you to move from one church to another? This is something you will never hear me get into because I believe what I teach. I believe God instructs each one of his election. And I have no way of knowing what church you attend, what is taught there. Did God send you there because there is somebody there that perhaps you will plant a seed to and maybe convert them into real truth, or to another church? Has he given you unction to move to another church? You have to let God lead you in that and trust his leadership. You pray about it and put it in his hands and use good judgment. You'll come to the right conclusion. Teresa from Minnesota. Has there been a shortening of time recently? What does this mean as far as coming to the end? Well, it hasn't been recently. It was done as Christ walked the earth. He accomplished it basically in Mark chapter 13 is one of the better places, where he said, you know, don't let some man deceive you coming in my name. In other words, don't let some Christian preacher deceive you. You know, the Antichrist is coming first before I return. You are going to stand against him. You're not to even premeditate what you'll say, but say what the Holy Spirit tells you. And then he says, the Antichrist is so good that if it were possible, even the elect might be deceived. That's how convincing that rascal is. So he said, for the elect's sake, I'm quoting from Mark 13, I have shortened the time, else no flesh would be saved. Don't let that frighten you that Satan is that good, but that let it encourage you that Christ loves us that much, that he took care of business. He shortened it to exactly 5 months, and Revelation 9 makes that very clear. L.A. from South Carolina, and thank you for your comments. My question is, what is 1 Corinthians chapter 5, verse 11 through 13 saying? Do I have to stay away from them? Please explain. I don't judge them or nobody. Family, the sins that are mentioned in 1 Corinthians 5, 11 through 13 are fornication or really bad things. And what he's saying is, as a Christian, don't take part with them in those sins. You separate yourself in the sins. It doesn't necessarily mean you have to separate yourself from your family. Quite frankly, I am really against that unless there is something really devious taking place. That you should, if God has chosen you as an example to your family, you're a witness to them. And certainly, I would hope that your family is not participating in the things written in 1 Corinthians 5:11 to the end of the chapter. But if so, even then, still set the good example whereby they have a light to guide on. Okay? It doesn't mean you should ignore your family. Anytime you have trouble with family that reaches a point that it just can't be dealt with, you go by 2 Thessalonians chapter 3, verse 6, to the end of the chapter. It says, if they just will not, if you cannot tolerate, then set them aside, separate yourself from them, but don't teach them, treat them as an enemy, and admonish them. That means correct them. Tony from Alabama, I thank you for your energy and willingness to teach. Well, you're so welcome. Are the elect that are brought up before Satan just from the Jerusalem area? How will elect from other nations go before? Well, they have fantastic. He comes here by transportation that is zip zip, and he will use that to bring people. It does not have to do with people just in Jerusalem. It's talking about you. Okay, and those trials will take part around the world, but certain will go to Jerusalem. If a Kenite had children with a non-Kenite many generations ago, could there be Kenite blood in them now? Whomsoever will, it doesn't matter. If you serve Satan, you're a child of Satan. If you serve God, you're a child of God. Christ made that possible by his death on the cross. So even if you are a Kenite, on repenting and totally loving Almighty God and serving him, you're a child of God. You're no longer a child of the devil. That may seem astonishing. I consider that to be the challenge of all challenges for a teacher of God's word, is to be able to convert a Kenite into a loving child of the living God, sincerely. Be that as it may, I should not have even said that, but Christ forgives all sin when it's truly repented for, and I'm out of time. I love you all because you enjoy studying our Father's word, chapter by chapter, verse by verse. Most of all, God loves you for it. It's the letter he sent to you, telling you how to find happiness You make his day, boy, is he going to make yours. We're brought to you by your tithes and offerings if we have helped you. You help us keep coming to you. Once you do that, you bless God, he will always bless you. Most important, though, you listen to me good and you stay in his word. Every day in his word is a good day, even with trouble. You know why? Because Jesus Yeshua, he is the living word.

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We hope you have enjoyed studying God's Word here on the Shepherd's Chapel Family Bible Study Hour with Pastor Arnold Murray. 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Thank you for watching today's program, and God bless you.

The book of Peter. Here we have two books, 1st and 2nd Peter, that are absolutely fascinating. That great old fisherman telling us, leading us, directing us, guiding us, going into the depth, if you would, in that second book, into the three earth ages, giving the most accurate recorded account of the events that transpire and document that there are three earth ages, that there was one before this one, and one to come. Peter, the great fisherman, which in his gentleness and his kindness brings us two books, the books of Peter, that lead, guide, direct, even in your daily life, that teach and show you how to be happy, how to find that peace of mind, and to know yourself. The books of Peter, I know you're going to enjoy them.

0: 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Wisdom is understanding God's Word. Pastor Murray's unique teaching approach brings God's Word alive with meaning as he takes you on a chapter-by-chapter, verse-by-verse study of God's letter to you, the Bible. And now, here is Pastor Dennis Murray.
1: Good day to you. God bless you. Welcome to Shepherd's Chapel. Welcome to this Family Bible Study Hour. Ready to get back into our Father's Word here at the chapel? We invite you to get your Bible and join us if you care to. We're going to pick it up today, 1 Samuel chapter 27, verse 6. And in our last lecture, David had a second opportunity to kill Saul. God caused a deep sleep to come upon Saul and Abner, the general of Saul, and all that were with him. And that deep sleep allowed David and Abishai, his nephew, to get up close to Saul and to take his spear that was stabbed in the ground at his bolster, his pillow, and also the cruse of water that he had next to his head. So it was proof, if you would. And then what happened? Well, David went a distance away and said, "Hey, Abner, you're kind of slacking off on your job there. What is the deal with that?" And it was interesting to see. And then David, of course, escaped to the Philistines, the land of the Philistines, Achish after that. He still feared for his life, obviously. And that's the reason that he went into the land of the Philistines. And he took his wives with him and the 600.